0: buildings in the northern section of Springfield, including the APL and the Abraham Lincoln Capital Airport. A 13-year-old boy was injured when the motorbike he was operating collided with a pickup truck late Tuesday afternoon in Springfield. The Sangamon County Sheriff's Office reported that witnesses said the youth traveled through the intersection of Daniel Avenue and Carpenter Street, where the pickup truck collided with the motorbike. The driver of the pickup truck was not injured. The boy was taken to a nearby hospital for treatment. The youth was ticketed for disobeying a stop sign. For more news, visit WMAY.com.
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3: Here is your updated News Channel 20 Storm Team forecast. A tornado watch continues until 9 p.m. tonight. Lows dip down to about 59 tonight under partly cloudy skies with a chance of severe thunderstorms. Winds out of the west, 8 to 15 miles per hour. Bright sunshine expected. Tomorrow, high temperatures reach up to 82. I'm meteorologist Kara Foster on 97.7 and 970 WMAY, Springfield's News and Talk. 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

0: 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Open phones here at 888-825-5225. The call is free, and some say the advice is worth exactly what you pay for it. Joshua is in Dallas. Hi, Joshua. How are you?
1: Oh, I'm more blessed than stressed. How are y'all?
0: Just the same, sir. How can we help?
1: Well, first of all, I just want to say that my wife and I actually, back in 2022, stopped by the Ramsey Show, watched y'all live, and it was you and John. And, man, y'all were just the kindest people, and you left a huge impact on me and my family. And
0: well, thank you.
2: I don't think anyone's ever called us kind. That was awesome. Thanks, man.
1: Yeah, absolutely.
0: Maybe John, but not me.
1: Well, my wife and I have about $297,800 in debt. And our expenses are about to increase more than we bring home. And so we have a five-month-old daughter who's about to be going to a nursery. And that's going to cost us about $1,300 a month, which is going to put us upside down about $700 a month. Right now, I am on the road every day for about 2 hours and 15 minutes to 2 hours and 30 minutes driving to and from work, to make, $55,000 before taxes. I bring home about, $40,000 or so. Truthfully, I'm wanting to know the best way that I can clean up this mess. I'd love to find a way to not have to drive as much so I can be home with my wife and baby. I know there are jobs out in my area where I can make just as much, if not more, and not be on the road. I've put in applications places, but I'm not really seeing a lot of traction with any of that.
0: Okay. All right. So what kind of debt do you guys have?
1: Well, a large majority of it are student loans. We've got about $242,000 in student loans.
0: Who's the doctor?
1: Neither of us, but we both have our master's.
0: In what?
1: And so my wife has her master's in school counseling. She would like to be an LPC someday, but this debt is actually getting in the way of that. And I have my Master of Divinity where I'd like to go, and I'd like to be a lead pastor. My hesitation with doing that right now, unfortunately, is, you know, we can't really take a pay cut. So I know whatever job I end up in is not going to be my forever job right now, but we have a mess to clean up, and I'm ready to work.
0: Are you working a pulpit on the weekends just to serve?
1: I do serve, yes, sir.
0: I mean, are you speaking? Are you preaching?
1: No, sir.
0: Okay. You need to be if you want to be a pastor someday.
1: Yes, sir. And I'm in communication with some pastors at my church now for some opportunities and even some like scholarly research opportunities as well, which
0: scholarly research opportunities won't get you into a senior pastor role.
1: Yes, sir.
0: No one out. No pastor search committee has ever gone, oh, he's a scholarly research guy. It's never happened. They want to see you preach, and can you serve their local congregations? What they want to see.
2: And many churches will pay you well more than $50,000 for that.
0: Way more.
2: Way more.
0: But you're not qualified yet because they can't see you. They can't see you doing it at this stage because you've never done it. So the Master's in Divinity does not put you into a pulpit as a senior pastor, period. It does not.
2: A lot of preaching, a lot of serving.
0: Yeah, a lot of serving and people
2: hospital
0: observing.
2: Visits and,
0: he's
2: yeah,
0: an associate pastor over at this other church that's larger than our church, and our church is looking for a senior pastor. We'll take the associate pastor off their hands, move him over here. That's how that is done.
2: And is your wife going to go be a school counselor? Is she going back?
1: Yeah, she is going back for this upcoming school year.
2: And what does that pay? That pay 50 or 60 grand?
1: Yep, she's making about 62 to 65 before.
0: And what is your what other debt other than the student loans?
1: We have medical debt. We had a high risk pregnancy where we found out that we were pregnant. As I also found out, I was losing my job.
0: Mm.
1: So that's $14,500.
3: Okay.
1: We also have a stupid tax in cars. We've got about $35,400 in cars and $6,000 on the credit card.
3: Okay. And so, well, when she goes back, you're negative because of the student loans and the cars. So, you know, there's a couple things going on. I don't want to drive 2.5 hours for anything, okay, period, if I'm you. So I'm looking for a new position today. I'm going to work diligently and get to be near my home. Or I'm going to move next to the work, but I think instead you need to find a new job. And she's got a job that's close by at her school counselor, right?
1: Yes.
3: Okay, so you need to find a new job. That's thing one. No kidding. You were already working on that, but that's a big deal because that 2.5 hours gives you opportunity to do other things like a side hustle, which can add money to this. You got to sell a $35,000 car. It's gone. It's got to go, obviously. And by the way, that's going to help you get right side up because that payment happens to be over $500, doesn't it?
1: Well, it's two cars. It's her car payment is about $400. And I'm blessed that my grandmother is actually paying for my car. If something happened to her, you know, I would sell the vehicle. My car engine failed and I, you know, fell into the shiny trap.
3: Okay. So what do you owe on your wife's car?
1: On my wife's car, we owe $17,000.
3: Yeah. Okay. Well, you're going to have to pick up extra jobs. You're going to have to get closer to home so you can do that to get this thing right side up. And you're going to have to start talking about shedding some things. And I don't, and granny paying for my car is not sustainable adult behavior.
1: I would agree.
3: So short term, we can do that. But I want a plan to be out of that plan. And the plan is not she dies and I have to sell it. That's not the plan. The plan is I want to fix this by getting out of it, get my own car, but that's a little further down the road. Right now, we're trying to get this $700 thing covered immediately, and that comes from selling some stuff and picking up an extra job and quickly as possible finding a new job in the area that pays as much or more. Meanwhile, if you want to long-term work on your career as a senior pastor, you're going to have to start filling a pulpit on Sunday.
2: And that might be the side hustle. Like, I'm going to go find a church that's in between pastors, and I'll preach on the weekends. We'll come up with a dollar amount, and I'll be there 50 weeks out of the year. And that's just that.
3: A lot of churches will do that.
2: A lot of churches do that. And I don't know anybody, not a person, do I know right now who has gotten a job by a cold application.
3: No.
2: They are knocking on doors, and they're shaking hands. I regularly get emails from former higher ed colleagues who are looking to move to a new school, who are looking to get out of working at university systems, and saying, hey, can you put in a word for me here? Can you call this person from here? It's all jobs right now are network.
3: Yep.
2: All of them.
3: We're going to send you a copy of Ken Coleman's book, The Proximity Principle, which explains that. That is how you get a job. It's not by filling out applications. Filling out applications is a complete waste of time.
2: For the sake of your family, you got to start shaking hands, making phone calls, and sending text messages.
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3: David is in Minneapolis. Hi, David. How are you?
10: I'm doing fantastic, John. Dave, Dave, how are you today?
3: Better than we deserve. What's up, man?
10: Yeah, so my wife and I, we've been listening to you guys for a while, following along, and we're into step four now.
3: Good.
10: And we've, in doing so, we started actually repping youth sports was our side hustle, and we're curious, do you, when you get to step four and you're looking at saving the 15%, do you keep up with the side hustle and the overtime, and do you include all of that, that intensity when you get into that 15%? Because it kind of drastically changes the number that we're looking to save.
3: Yeah.
10: Through that.
3: Well, I mean, you can decide what your career path looks like. I would not sign up for an extra job as my life goal.
10: Sure.
3: In other words, extending it in perpetuous. So, no, when we go to baby steps 4, 5, and 6, you move from intense to intentional. Now, if intentional is I'm going to do some sports reffing, but not as much as I used to, because I want to put more into my 401k while I'm adjusting my main career so that I don't have to work extra ever,
10: right.
3: You know, but you can choose a side hustle, just because, but I would not require it. And I would want you to dial back on it. It sounds like you've been putting in a lot of hours.
2: Or if you have this 15% to put down on your house and y'all have this fixed number, y'all want to run through that finish line, You just can't sprint forever is the thing.
10: Right. So we're kind of in a weird spot. So I'm a union sheet metal worker, and through our package, right, I put like 46,000 a year into the three pensions, right? So if we're doing the math off of with how you guys say you cut that in half, right?
3: Yeah.
10: That's like 12% right there, even cut in half.
3: Okay.
10: My yearly is 140-ish.
3: Mm-hmm.
10: My wife is 55, and then we bring in anywhere between 20 and 30 through the reffing, multiple sports. So
3: I mean, Do you want to stop?
10: I don't know about stopping the reffing. It's kind of fun. You get exercise and you get paid to do it.
3: I kind of thought I heard that a little bit.
2: Does she want you to stop?
10: Yeah, a little bit. She wants me home a little bit more.
3: Yeah. I think you dial it back. I think you dial it back from intense to intentional. And you say, I'm going to throw some over here. So I've got a bigger nest egg that is non-union. And the more, the larger that is, the more comfortable I get. The less I'm counting on the union pension, the more comfortable I am. The less I'm counting on anybody's pension and more on my own nest egg, the more comfortable I am. Not just union.
2: David, you know what I would love for you and your wife to do? Y'all have just been through a big thing. Y'all worked your butts off to pay off your debts, to get an emergency fund. What if you guys imagined we have a brand new marriage? Y'all go out for a half day and just say, hey, what do we want our life to feel like? We are the drivers in the driver's seat of our own life. What do we want our marriage to feel like? And what do we want it to feel like when I get home from an exhausting day of sheet metal working? What do you want to, like, you get what I'm saying? Y'all get to create this thing and then reverse engineer it with, we got to go to work. You got your jobs a couple days a week. I love reffing. I love it. And she's like, a couple days, I actually like you. That's why I married you. I want you around. And y'all can have that conversation. It's not like this life is happening to you now. Now y'all get to decide what this thing looks like and feels like. And there'll be seasons of sprints and seasons of walking, but I want y'all to stop for a second and pause and celebrate the crap out of yourselves and plan it moving forward.
3: Absolutely.
2: And Dave, real quick, can you walk through, just for someone who's new, the baby steps? From the, like he called and said, I'm baby step four now. Can you walk us through that?
3: Sure. Baby step one, $1,000.
2: Yeah.
3: Save $1,000. A little starter, beginner emergency fund. Just get a little distance between you and everything can go wrong, Murphy. Right? And then once you got that, and you need to do that like in the first month.
2: Yes.
3: Right. You're on a budget. You're going to squeeze $1,000, sell some stuff, put some stuff on Craigslist, whatever, all that. Facebook Marketplace, whatever it is, right? Then we're going to, the important one that everyone knows us for is you're going to get out of debt everything but the house. And that's baby step two. List your debts smallest to largest. Attack them with a vengeance. Working all the time. Selling everything. Not going to a restaurant. Not going on vacation. We're getting out of debt. Clear your debts, and that's what they've done. They're debt. It's a cool place to be.
2: It's so cool.
3: Yeah, and zero debt. And when you got zero debt, now you have control, other than your home, you have control of your most powerful wealth-building tool, which is your income. You're not giving it all to freaking Ford Motor Credit and to Citibank. What's in your wallet? My money. Yeah, that's it. So there we go, right? So we're gonna be out of debt. Then we're going to build an emergency fund, Grandma's Rainy Day Fund of 3 to 6 months of expenses, a proper one. And that's taking the $1,000 account, adding to it. That's where they are. They've just completed that.
2: They're their own bank now, to an extent.
3: Yeah.
2: Right?
3: They have no payments, and they have an emergency fund. A good one.
2: So good.
3: So, I mean, think what if you're out there and you're brand new and you got a bunch of payments, think what it would feel

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A tornado watch continues until 9 p.m. tonight. Partly cloudy skies tonight with severe thunderstorms likely. Lows dip down to about 59. West winds 8 to 15 miles per hour. Ample sunshine expected. Tomorrow, high temperatures reach up to 82. Mainly clear. Tomorrow night, lows level off around 62. I'm meteorologist Kara Foster on 97.7 and 970 WMAY, Springfield's News and Talk. Right now, it's 84 degrees.

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0: Justin is in Pittsburgh. Hey, Justin, how are you?
1: I'm great. How are you?
0: Better than I deserve.
1: Well, first of all, thank you guys so much for taking my call. I really respect your opinions on all these financial matters. And just real quick, I have a parenting question. My very intelligent, my very hardworking, soon-to-be 21-year-old daughter is going to be a junior in college. And she has informed us that she would like to switch to her third college for this coming year, switching to an online program, and that she is ready to move out of the house. And my wife and I are really struggling with the moving out piece of that puzzle because we don't feel like it's a good financial decision. And I just was hoping to get some input from the two of you. Are we kind of overreacting to the situation? Should we be open to it, or should we be advising her in some way that I just don't know the answer right now?
2: How old did you say she was?
0: 21.
2: 21.
1: She's going to be 21.
0: And she's a junior in college studying what?
1: She's an occupational therapist.
0: She's poor enough to move out.
1: Well, that is the question. She's currently working at a nursing home as like a personal care aide sort of position where she told us she's making about $3,000 a month, which she thinks that's going to be enough to sustain a life. At this point, my wife and I have been cash flowing college for her without a problem. I still intend to do that, but when she talks about moving out, that kind of tells me that she's, she said that she's ready to be an adult, and, that means that she's going to take on more of a financial responsibility, and I don't think that $3,000 a month is going to be enough to sustain that life.
0: Is this your oldest child?
1: She is.
0: Yeah.
2: Here's the conundrum you find yourself in is, are you going to use money as an anchor, or are you going to use tuition punish, or are you going to look at a legal adult and say, this isn't the decision we would make, but we're going to be your biggest cheerleaders? Because I'll tell you, the greatest way she can figure out how the world works is to go figure out how the world works.
1: Okay.
2: And I've heard a ton of kids who are like, out, and I just start rattlers and their eyes get real big. She's making $3,000. She's not gonna have a great life, right? She's gonna have one bedroom apartment, and it's gonna be really tough. I would give her some pretty strict boundaries, like, we'll keep covering tuition, but you're gonna be on your own for this stuff, and I will walk with you every step of the way for how cell phone works and how insurance works and all that kind of stuff. The risk you run right now is you say no and she walks anyway, and you've lost your relationship too.
1: True.
2: And it's not like,
1: okay,
2: she's doing drugs. I mean, she's working in a nursing home. Sounds like she wants to work full time and take lines.
1: Incredibly
2: so she can,
1: hard worker.
2: Yeah, yeah, so it sounds like she's a kid.
0: She's,
2: a great,
0: she's bright and she's mature.
2: Yeah, great character.
0: Yeah, the 100% she should move out, and 100% you should support her. I'm with John on that. The only thing I would do is, let's go shopping for apartments together, and I'll help you build your budget on $3,000. I want you to know what you're moving into.
1: Okay.
0: Because you don't want to be, if you're going to make this decision, we would rather you stay until you finish college. You know, mm-hmm, that. And if you want to stay until you finish college, you're welcome. That's what you're, okay, that's your message, right?
1: Mm-hmm.
0: But if you're going to go do this, let me walk with you. And I'm not going to tell you what to do. I just want to see that you've considered all the variables that have to be budget. Here's what the electric bill is going to be at that apartment. Here's what the apartment costs. Here's what the contents costs. $500 a year, okay? Here's what your cell phone's going to cost. Here's what this is going to cost. And let's build a, but let's see what your life looks like on $3,000 a month or more if she's working more. That's fine. But let's figure out what you've got to do to exist, and let's do this. Let's begin with the end in mind, as even the 7 Habits of Highly Effective People, right? And so, let's plan it all out, and I'll walk with you and coach you. You may, when we do the budget, it's possible you may want to delay this because you may look at the budget and realize it's harder to do this than it is in your mind right now. So if she's going to do this, I want her to do it based on reality, not based on fuzzy dreams and feelings.
1: That's what I feel like it's been up to this point.
0: I think it has too.
1: Will every dollar allow me to kind of put out a projected budget like that?
0: Yeah, she needs to build.
2: She's 21. She needs to have one.
0: She needs to build an every dollar budget.
1: Well, for me to help her, will every dollar
0: allow
1: her?
0: Yeah, she can build it, and then you look over her shoulder and say, okay, have you checked? Have you thought about that? Have you thought about that? And I'll go with you, and let's look at the apartment. Do you feel safe here for this price?
1: Okay,
0: because I don't want my, you know, I don't want my daughter in an unsafe situation, and so we're gonna, you know, and we're not going to supplement your living. You're gonna do it on a move out.
2: And those two lines, we're gonna be your biggest cheerleaders, and so we'll walk with you through this thing. We'll help you every step of the way, and financially, here's what we're gonna provide for you:
0: tuition.
1: Yeah,
2: tuition. That's it. Right. And you being an adult enough to you modeling what adult is we're gonna live in reality, just so we're all clear.
0: Yeah. And if the budget works and she can live on the budget,
2: celebrate her.
0: And then that's gonna actually give me, if I'm you, more peace. Because right now you're worried about it, I'm a little worried about that. This is a dream that's gonna turn into a freaking nightmare.
1: That's my fear.
0: Yeah. And your wife has gone even further. She's like, she's going to be in a ditch, in a cardboard box. You know, that's what happens. Yeah. So, this is the way this stuff goes. And this is all with a good kid.
2: Yeah. Hey, yeah. Can I give you one more thing to tell her?
1: Sure thing.
2: This would be really like, this would be handing the maturity baton to her. Look at her with your wife and say, hey, we're really sad you're going. We love having you here.
1: Okay.
2: Because there is financial stuff, but I promise you part of this is that's our oldest, that's our kid. If she leaves, who are we? What's our house going to feel like? She's such a great human being, right?
1: She really is.
2: Yeah. So
0: yeah,
2: if you're going to be sad
0: with parenting, is you raise them to be independent and dadgum if it doesn't work.
2: I know. And so, like, it never occurred to me in a million years that if I found out about a new hunting or fishing spot, the first person I would think to call would be my 16-year-old son, and it is now. It never would have occurred. If you lay out 10 people I can go hang out in the woods with, he's going to be my number one pick because I like being out there with him. He's funny. He makes fun of me back good. We have a good time. I trust him. All that, it never would have occurred to me. And so if you and your wife are also wrestling with grief, like, oh, our oldest is about to fly the nest, and she had to kick her out, she had to be the one to say, hey, I'm ready to fly. Look her in the eye and say, we're going to miss you. We're going to be sad. That'll be a gift to her. It'll humanize you and your wife, and it will start the grieving process for you and your wife. You're losing a cool human being that's been in a bigger life for almost a century.
0: You're not losing them. They're just moving to an apartment.
2: That's true. Yeah, you still got tuition payments. But
0: yeah, they're still on a dead gum leash. But yeah.
2: I, Dave,
0: but you're right. I mean, when we dropped our oldest off at college, 2.5 hours away, we cried halfway home. We dropped Rachel, the next one, off from college. We cried one exit.
2: Yeah.
0: And when the third one got ready to go to college, we pointed towards it and said, it's that way.
2: He drove himself. Yeah.
0: It's like, it gets easier.
2: It does. But, man, Dave, I even think
0: what a great dad.
2: A great dad, great mom. They've raised a great kid. I mean, if my 21-year-old who's working full-time in a nursing home says, hey, I want to take classes at night in a different situation so that I can keep doing, man, I want to celebrate and cheer that, but that's going to be a bummer when your kids move out. Dave, I love the idea of a 21-year-old crashing and burning too a little bit, like realizing this is a struggle and I got to get another job on top of this one.
0: But don't do it based on a feeling. Do it based on mathematical facts.
2: That's right.
0: And then you're staring the reality in the face and still choosing that reality. Now we've got a good decision.
2: That's right.
0: But if that maid lead her back home,
2: maybe
0: she may say, I don't think I want to do this right
2: now. Or you may watch her just soar.
0: Yeah, could happen.

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0: 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Rachel is in Nashville. Hi, Rachel. How are you?
1: I'm good. Hey, Dave, how are you?
0: Better than I deserve. What's up?
1: So my husband and I'm 26 and he's 23. We are curious as to, like, we just kind of want your opinion or your thoughts on whether it's better to, like, buy or build our first home.
0: Mm-hmm. How long have you been married?
1: 3 years.
0: What price range are you looking in?
1: See, that's up in the air right now, too. There are three options we were kind of thinking of, and it was either to just buy a home and start building equity, a small home, like a three-bed, two-bath kind of thing, because mm-hmm. he works from home, so he'd need an office.
0: Mm-hmm.
1: Or we could build, like, a small slab house
0: mm-hmm.
1: while we cash flow our, like, barn dominium build that we would prefer to do.
0: Mm-hmm.
1: Or we could get a construction loan.
0: Mm-hmm.
1: And those are the kind of the three options we were looking into.
0: Mm-hmm.
1: Last year, we made $86,000. He's been doubling his income every year in his business since he started 2 years ago. He made 26 the first year and then 48 the second year.
0: Good. Good for you guys.
1: Okay. Yeah, so we're on track for about 60.
0: It's really, you're in a good place. And I can just give you the pluses and minuses, and you can decide, all right, which way you want to go. The positives of buying a three-bedroom, two-bath and getting started, and then just start piling up some cash and doing the barn dominium as stage two, sell that house when you get ready to do the other one, and but just get started in home ownership. It's simple. It's clean. It's not going to extract a lot of bandwidth from your life. Okay. Mm-hmm. Did you say he started a business?
1: Yes.
0: Okay. Then I'm probably going to go that way if it's me, because I don't want him taking his eyes off this business that's prospering, because he's over screwing around building a barn dominium all the time.
1: Yeah.
0: And if you can't do two things at once and be any good at them. Okay. I want to continue to grow the business. It's the goose, man. It's laying the golden eggs. Let's just kick mm-hmm. that thing into high gear for the next 3 or 4 years, and then you can write a check for a good contractor and bring in the barn dominium thing. Now, if you're going to build, the downside is it is a great strain on most marriages when you build a home.
1: Mm-hmm.
0: You're going to fight. Okay?
1: Yeah.
0: Just count on it mm-hmm. because you're going to have disagreements about this. And for some reason, we decide that we're going to kill each other over the color of the kitchen. I don't know why, but we do. It's like we die on the most unusual of hills, right? And so
1: mm-hmm.
0: You need to back up from that and commit to, A, we're going to be nice to each other through this process. We're both going to have a vote. You don't get to scream, "I deserve this," either one of you, all that crap, okay? So mm-hmm. So then when you do that, then the next thing you need to do is there's three things that drive a build. Otherwise, you're going to drive yourself crazy, and you're going to have scope creep, and then things going to end up being a financial nightmare. One is you lay mm-hmm. out a detailed blueprint of exactly what we're going to build, and you go

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1: The budget in great detail before we broke ground. Okay, in detail, yeah. And we're in agreement on that, Sharon and me. This is what we're going to spend. Mm-hmm. The decorator comes in with a neat idea. Toughies. Okay? Toughies. This is what the budget is. We decided ahead of time. Decorator, you're going to operate within the budget. You don't get to set the budget. Contractor, you're going to operate within the budget. You don't get to set the budget. So these are the pieces of paper we managed to. Then the third piece is the schedule. And how long is it going to take to build this? And before we broke ground in June, we knew that February 14th was the day, Valentine's Day, we were going to start installing trim. We knew when the plumbing rough end was going to be done. We knew when the roof was going on to the day. It was all scheduled out throughout the next 14 months. And we built we ran a 14-month schedule and finished it in 12. We came in within 2% and we finished early. And the builder loved us because we actually did what we said we were going to do. We didn't drive him crazy. There was very little drama. All the drama happened on the paper before we broke ground. So budget, blueprint, schedule, and then freaking stick to them. Otherwise, this thing will cost you twice as much as it should, and you're going to go broke doing it. But I recommend that be your second project, not your first. Your first one should be you guys go buy a house and grow a business.
2: Dave, I think you just broke her brain a little bit. I mean, barn dominiums look so
3: cool. Not at all. It all makes sense.
2: So cool when you're scrolling on Instagram, and then when somebody pulls apart all the little pieces, it's like, oh, okay. Okay.
3: Yeah.
2: And
3: not as glamorous.
2: This is me. I can be, sometimes my wife says I'm way too risky on some things and too risk averse on others. I would want to see that have a couple more years of oomph to it before I leveraged on a brand new build. Because I would hate for y'all to have planned, because the temptation is going to be it doubles every year. And if you're on track to hit 160 this year because you hit 80 last year, it's going to be it would take an act of God's worth of discipline to say, we're not going to go ahead and pretend you're going to make, 320 next year.
1: Yeah.
2: Right? I would love to hear
1: you'll build a much better place if you wait 2 years.
2: Yeah. You can have the place of dreams in 2 years. If you get cash.
1: Yeah. And you put yourself in a cash position. Meanwhile, you're sitting in a home that anyone else will be happy with.
2: 3-2s are always pretty easy to move.
1: It's a great property.
2: Yeah.
1: It's like the ultimate American property.
2: That's it.
1: So, and barn dominiums, by the way, are not.
2: Correct. Yeah.
1: So they're like what's called a white elephant. No one wants them but the guy that built them. Okay. That's it.
2: And cause, selling a used boat.
1: Yeah, that you carved out in your basement. Yeah. Yeah, that's the one. Yeah. Yeah,
2: of those three things you identified, where do most people get sideways when it comes to building their own thing?
1: All three. They don't spend enough time on the blueprint, and so they build by change order, which doubles your cost and doubles the length of time that you're building, which also doubles your cost, right?
2: Yeah.
1: So you get scope creep on the money is the problem with all three, and so you don't stick to the budget. Because your budget's not realistic, because you didn't lay it all out, and you didn't do it. But I can hand the electrician the blueprint a year in advance, and he can give me a bid.
2: Yeah.
1: I can hand the roofer a blueprint a year in advance, he can give me a bid. Now, he may price adjust it a little bit later, but I'm going to be real close.

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3: ABC News, I'm Michelle Franzen. After signaling a deal is close, President Trump calling off planned strikes on Iran and saying an agreement could be signed in a matter of days. ABC's Rachel Scott has more.
4: Hours after threatening to hit Iran very hard and seize the country's oil industry, President Trump abruptly backing off, claiming there is now a deal to end the war.
5: We just made a great settlement of the war with Iran, and we're going to be subject to finalization of documents. We should get done over the next few days.
4: Iran and the U.S. have been trading fire for days.
3: The House and Senate failing to pass short-term extensions of FISA wiretap authorization set to expire tomorrow, with bipartisan pushback over acting DNI Director Bill Pulte. President Trump now announcing he's nominating former SEC Chair Jay Clayton to head the intel agencies. World Cup fever building for tomorrow night's match in Los Angeles. The U.S. takes on Paraguay. This is ABC News. In Southern California, Pasadena police say a so-called horseplay incident between two officers led to one officer being injured.
6: Two officers were allegedly playing with their guns when one went off. In newly released dash cam video, as one officer is pulling into the Pasadena Police Department garage, another officer at the back of his patrol SUV pulls out his gun and points it, seemingly jokingly, at the officer pulling in. The officer pulling in then pulls out his gun, again seemingly jokingly, but the gun fires. The bullet went through the windshield and hit the first officer in the shoulder. It happened last September, but just now has become known publicly. The chief calls it horseplay or failing to follow safety rules. The officer who was shot has recovered. The chief says the officers involved were disciplined. Alex Stone, ABC News.
3: Severe storms once again targeting the Midwest with the threat of heavy winds and tornadoes. Confirmed tornadoes in east central Illinois already. Michelle Franzen, ABC News.
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11: From the WMAY newsroom, I'm Mike Windmacher. Some of the heaviest damage from the severe storms on Wednesday night was at the Animal Protective League headquarters on Tainer Road. APL Executive Director Deanna Corbin said the roofs on the shelter and clinic were blown off. Corbin said APL staff and many volunteers responded quickly and formed an assembly line to move more than 150 animals to safety. Corbin said donations are welcome at apl-shelter.org and the APL Facebook page will provide updates. A hangar on the east side of Abraham Lincoln Capital Airport was damaged with debris found along J. David Jones Parkway. Some building damage was reported at the Menard County Fairgrounds in Petersburg. State Treasurer Mike Frericks announced a new grant for small nonprofits addressing food insecurity. The program is open to organizations that don't have full-time employees and weren't eligible for the last round of grants in the program. The grants come as thousands of Illinoisans are losing access to federal food assistance, placing more strain in local food pantries. For more news, visit WMAY.com.
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14: Here's your updated News Channel 20 Storm Team forecast. A tornado watch continues until 9 p.m. tonight. Partly cloudy skies tonight with severe thunderstorms likely. Lows dip down to about 59. West winds 8 to 15 miles per hour. Ample sunshine expected. Tomorrow, high temperatures reach up to 82. Mainly clear. Tomorrow night, lows level off around 62. I'm meteorologist Kara Foster on 97.7 and 970 WMAY, Springfield's News and Talk. Right now, it's 84 degrees.
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0: Welcome back to the Ramsey Show in the Fairwinds Credit Union Studio. John Deloney, Dr. John Deloney, number one bestselling author, is my co-host today. Edgar is in Fort Worth, Texas. Hi, Edgar. How are you?
1: Good. How are you, man?
0: Better than I deserve. What's up?
1: So, my question was, obviously, we follow you. We've been watching you for a little while, but how do we get started on this? You know, I like your steps. I like the thought of being financially free, not having a mortgage, but how do we get started? How do we get that discipline into getting to where you guys are, where like a bunch of your people that call, you know, how do we get there?
2: Dude, you're the man, Edgar. What brought you to this point?
1: I don't know. The thought of being financially free, like I said, obviously, I feel like the biggest debt that we have is our house. Mm-hmm. I wish I didn't have that. Even some of my neighbors that are older, you know, one day he was telling me that he paid his house cash, and I was like, dude, how? How do you do all this? How? And he, obviously, he's older than me, but I want to be there, you know?
2: Dude, you came to the right place, brother.
0: So, I mean, there's two questions in the question. Question number one is philosophically, psychologically, how do you create discipline? And that's a great discussion. And then the second question is just what's the first thing I do? Well, the first thing you do is you do a budget on every dollar with your wife, and you will find as soon as you do that tonight, it's free to download, that you're going to find several thousand dollars in margin in your life. And then what do we do with that margin? Well, we're going to apply it to baby steps. And first baby steps, $1,000. Second one, let's get all the everything paid off except the house. And then when that's done, we're going to build an emergency fund. So how much do you have in savings?
1: I have about maybe $30,000. Yes, sir.
0: How much do you have in debt, not counting your house?
1: So that's the thing. I feel like, honestly, I can't tell you the correct number, but I think our biggest debt is her car, maybe 14. And then, well, the biggest one's the house, obviously, but
0: yeah, not counting the house. You got 14 on a car. What else you got?
1: Maybe a couple credit cards over 2,000.
0: Okay. Well, the first thing you do if you're lost is you have to find that sign in the mall that has a red arrow on it that says you are here. And that means you need to get a detailed list out and figure out where you are exactly. And you and your wife go over that. You say, okay, here's our debts. We've got these five debts, and to the penny, figure them out. What does it take to get debt free? Okay. And mm-hmm. It sounds like $30,000 will get you out of debt.
1: It does, but it's also, like you said, I think it's more of the mindset of like, okay.
0: I know that,
1: so
0: but I'm talking about
1: this.
0: The money. You got the math here. I'm not talking about your brain. I'm talking about your math. The math is, once you decide to do this, and the two of you are sitting down looking at your every dollar budget, I would write checks and be debt-free
2: tonight.
0: Today.
2: Yeah.
0: And then, knowing that, I'm going to live on this budget without any payments, and I'm going to rebuild my emergency fund as baby step three of 3 to 6 months of expenses. So as soon as you write checks and you're debt-free, you're going to be working on baby step three. And when you finish that, which will just be a few months, then you will start your investing in baby step four, and you just start following the stuff you hear us talk about here on the air in detail. But if you don't think you're going to follow through, you won't start.
2: What's your hang up with the discipline part?
1: I don't know, honestly. I feel like coming from nothing, you know, I mean, I'm not rich. We're not rich. We don't come from rich parents, none of that. So saving up even to now, 30 grand, the fact of knowing that, okay, I can be debt free, but it took me so long to get there.
0: So what's your income?
1: Grand. I think together we're like 120 was what we made last
0: year.
1: Okay,
0: so if you didn't have any payments but a house payment, couldn't you save some stinking money, Edgar? I mean, mathematically? Hello.
1: Yeah.
0: Sure you could.
2: Here's the thing I think you're struggling with. My dad was a policeman. My wife's mm-hmm. parents were teachers. We didn't even know what it was going to feel like. And I grew up, you probably grew up in a home where those people had that kind of stuff, not people like us.
1: Right.
2: And you probably got boys that you ran with, and you've got survivor's guilt, and you got that we got out guilt. All that stuff is going to hold you back. And so here's what I want to tell you. you got to be led with math and with a plan, and you can't let your feelings dictate what you do next. The thing about discipline is I can't be swayed by motivation. I can't – because there's – dude, take exercising. I'm pretty disciplined when it comes to my exercise. If I waited to be motivated, I would never work out. Because you know what I'm motivated to do? Sleep in and eat ice cream for breakfast.
0: And gummy bears.
2: Because all three of those things are awesome. But I have an end goal, which is I want to be able to roll around on the floor when I'm 85 with my grandkids. And so I don't wait for motivation. I don't wait for feelings. I do the next right thing. And that next right thing is the plan in front of me.
0: And I know you could do it.
2: I know you can.
0: So the math says you can do it. And you're a guy that was able to save $30,000, so I don't know why you couldn't save $30,000 really fast
2: if you
0: had no payments.
2: You've attached identity to look how much money I got in this account, and you've allowed that to say this is what I'm worth. And actually, if you take away your car payments and you take away your credit card payments and you put that in an emergency fund, you're not as free as you feel like you are because you've just never seen a number that big in a checking account, right?
0: So here's the thing. Discipline's pretty simple. It's you have to want something other than what you have now more than what you have now. Okay? I have to want to be a different place more than I want to be where I am, and it moves my office center. It's simple. Where do I want to be? And do I want to be there bad enough to leave the comfort zone? Because the comfort zone is an illusion. It's a place where things die. Mm-hmm. People, lives turn mediocre. You don't want a comfort zone.
2: Bodies atrophy, yeah.
0: Yeah. Anything that's inactive is dying.
2: Yes.
0: By definition. And that's what we do in a comfort zone. It's the problem we have in America in general. The problem in America is you can be half butt at everything and live a life that is better than 98% of the rest of the world.
2: Right.
0: You can have an incredible life in America and be a complete half-butt. I mean, just mail it in at work, overeat, slob, binge-watching everything that you shouldn't be watching on Netflix, and nobody likes you. You're a spiritual moron. And you can still have an incredible lifestyle.
2: Comfortable lifestyle
0: in America.
2: And it will catch you. It will catch you.
0: That's the problem. If instead you were freaking starving to death and you came off a dirt floor in your home, the floor was literally dirt. Mm-hmm. There was no floor. Then you'd be going, I ain't going back.
2: Yep.
0: And there'd be a desperation in your soul, and you'd be scratching and clawing and spitting and flipping and getting stuff done, man.
2: That's right.
0: And that's the change. Is it leaving mediocre is harder than leaving pain.
2: And it feels different than you think it's going to feel. Keep going anyway.

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1: Today's question comes from Antonio in Pennsylvania. He writes, I'm 21 and I graduated from college this month. I'm about $50,000 in debt and I've not started investing yet, but will when I start my new job. What advice would you give recent college graduates on what we can do to be smart early and set ourselves up for success? Maniacally, as crazy as you can. Your friends are going to think you're nuts. Your parents are going to think you're nuts. Your old professors will think you're nuts. Do whatever you can to get this student debt paid off as quickly as humanly possible. Make an obnoxious plan. Get your first job and then get a second job. Because here's the thing.
0: Get a third job.
1: For recent college grads, students used to always say, hey, I'm going to take a year off.

0: would cost me a week of my life to do that now. But you're 21, you can get away with it.
1: It should.
0: Just work maniacally. Because you're going to adjust to, you're going to be tired no matter what you do. You're going to adjust to tired. Just go work like crazy. And look up at 25, have a whole bunch of money in your emergency fund, have no money that you owe anybody, and then start investing, and you'll be a jillionaire. That's what I would tell you to do. What do you think, Dave?
1: Exactly. That's exactly what I would do. And don't buy a car.
0: God help you. Dave, I left college.
1: Number one thing we do, we go, I'm out of college. I've got an adult job. I'm going to get an adult car payment. That's a dumb butt idea right there.
0: I was driving like a Tercel, 88 Tercel hatchback. And when I graduated college.
1: Sexy.
0: Dave, I doubled the amount of debt I had after my first year out of college.
1: And it was for cars.
0: With a car. I'd never said no to myself. I was rich. I was making whatever, 40 grand a year. I thought I was a millionaire. Don't buy anything.
1: A car. Number one mistake people make in the first 2 years out of college is they go buy a new car.
0: Put every spare penny, pay the student loans off.
1: Yep. Drive the hoopty. Drive the hoopty. Shut up.
0: Ride the bike. Keep doing it.
1: Drive the hoopty. If you'll drive like no one else and work like no one else later, you can drive like no one else and work like no one else.
0: And people will tell you, you got to rest. You're 21.
1: Oh,
0: work like a maniac. Work like a maniac.
1: Don't be a wussy. Don't be a wussy. You need to rest. Oh, give me a break.
0: No.
1: Get it done.
0: Yes.
1: Get it done, man.
0: And I'll add something else. I just finished this big project, Dave. Go on dates. That's another good thing. It's a good investment for your life. Find somebody to marry. Cheap dates. If you're driving the same car and you're going on cheap dates, you'll know she really likes you.
1: Yeah.
0: So, yes, do it.
1: If Sheila went out with you and you're driving a hatchback.
0: That's how I knew.
1: This girl's with me. You were just a handsome stud because that car wasn't.
0: She is ride or die because that's the car we went on dates with. Or you know you're in a bad way when she's like, hey, what if we just took my car? And her car was a used Camry. It wasn't like we were cooking. But, no, I knew that girl liked me because of my car.
1: You know, Sharon and I had a 1974 Monte Carlo. It was 1982, by the way. But, yeah, we're on our second or third date. And that thing had 480,000. I mean, it had 200,000 miles plus on it. It had been hit on every side and fixed. I was on the third transmission and the second engine. Since I had bought it. I mean, I ran that car.
0: That's the most East Tennessee thing I've heard today.
1: And so we're on third date, and I'm explaining to her. I got $1.12 in my checking account, right? And I'm explaining to her how someday I'm going to be a millionaire. And we went across the railroad track and Murph fell off car. And I rolled up under the car with the toolbox, put it back on because I'd done it before, and we'll do it again after that, too. And she's like, oh, he's the one. Yeah. How did that happen?
0: I'm marrying potential.
1: How did that happen? Well, it worked out for her. Rick is in Atlanta. Hey, Rick, what's up?
2: I need your help, Dave. Like Princess Leia says, Obi-Wan, you're my only hope. We are in a position where we thought we would not be. We've paid off everything. We have no debt, no mortgage, no nothing.
1: Good.
2: But we're in the process where, thanks to age and other things, we're needing to downsize and get a different house.
1: Okay.
2: We tried to get a HELOC to go ahead and pay for the house that we were thinking about, but because we have no credit score. And so no one will loan us money because we have no credit score. So we're hoping to sell our house and use the proceeds from the house to
1: pay for
2: the house that we're going to buy. I'm 65. I'll be 66 at the end of
1: August.
2: How
1: much in your nest egg?
2: 69.
1: Hello?
2: I took a chunk out of a 403B to pay off the mortgage, and we've just been
1: how much
2: money
1: in
2: aside.
1: Your nest egg?
2: Not enough. Honestly, I don't know.
1: What's not? I mean, some people too many, and it's not enough. What's in your nest egg?
0: Is it 50,000? Is it 800,000? Is it a million?
2: Actually, we don't really have one. We've got some cash on hand, but we don't have that much money. I have the pension that comes in. My wife and I do Social Security.
1: And so you cleaned out all of your retirement savings, and you have none in order to pay off your mortgage.
2: No, we've paid off the mortgage.
1: I know. You said you took the money out of the 403B to do it.
2: Right.
1: And now there's nothing in the 403B?
2: There's very little.
1: Like 50 grand?
2: We took a calculator. less than that.
1: Okay. Okay. All right. I got the idea. That's close enough. Okay. Okay. So that's not a source of money. What's your home worth?
2: Last year it appraised a little over $4 million, but it's not the best shape. We're probably going to be less than that.
1: How are you going to sell it?
2: We're going to do what we can. We're clearing stuff out. We're going to try and get everything out in this shape that we can and just sell it as is and hope for the best.
0: Have you already signed a contract on a new place?
2: No.
0: Okay.
2: No.
1: Okay.
2: So,
1: listen, dude, you're broke. You have no money except this house and a pension that's coming in. And I don't want you to have a home equity loan. Because if the other deal, if it doesn't sell, you're going to have a home equity loan for 5 years if this doesn't sell. And so I wouldn't go with this plan at all. No, I wouldn't do this. What I would do is put your house on the market and sell it and go rent something with the cash in your pocket for 6 months. And, or put your house up for sale. And then when it does sell, run by something and set up a simultaneous closing. But I would not put a home equity loan on your home and then go buy something. And then we'll put it on the market in the spring. And then, we got to work on it, and it's going to be next fall. And then the market slows down, and it takes you 2 years to sell it, and you're paying a payment the whole time. And you don't have a payment now, and you have no money now.
0: Would you recommend someone in his situation buy a house for 50 grand, put 150 in retirement?
1: Yeah. Put it back into investments. I don't know if you can put it into retirement or not. But
0: investments
1: for a nest egg, so that you're not broke. He's talking about moving down.
0: You're right.
1: So I would I'd fix this house up as much as you can, get it ready, get it market ready, get a Ramsey trusted real estate agent to come over and talk to you about it, what you got to do to get it ready, what you put it on the market for, put it up for sale, and when it sells, delay the closing as long as you can, and then go out with money in hand, buy another house, contingent upon your house closing the same day, and you close it with the money from the sale of your house. I would not borrow money, period, in this situation. I wouldn't borrow money, period, but I certainly wouldn't in this situation.

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1: From the WMAY newsroom, I'm Mike Windmacher. Illinois Treasurer Mike Frerichs announced a new grant for small nonprofits addressing food insecurity. The program is open to organizations that don't have full-time employees and were ineligible for the last round of grants in the program. The grants come as thousands of Illinoisans are losing access to federal food assistance, placing more strain in local food pantries. A chiropractor from Jacksonville has been sentenced to 366 days in federal prison for submitting more than 2,000 fraudulent health insurance claims worth more than $250,000. The U.S. Attorney's Office for the Central District of Illinois said 56-year-old Sean Rondeau pleaded guilty in December 2025 to health care fraud, wire fraud, and mail fraud. Rondeau was ordered to pay more than $260,000 in restitution. Some of the heaviest damage from the severe storms on Wednesday night was at the Animal Protective League headquarters on Tainter Road. APL Executive Director Deanna Corbin said the roofs on the shelter and the clinic were blown off. Corbin said APL staff and many volunteers responded quickly and formed an assembly line to move more than 150 animals to safety. Corbin said donations are welcome at apl-shelter.org and the APL Facebook page will provide updates. A hangar on the east side of Abraham Lincoln Capital Airport was damaged with debris found along J. David Jones Parkway. Some building damage was reported at the Monona County Fairgrounds in Petersburg as well. For more news, visit WMAY.com.
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11: Here is your updated News Channel 20 Storm Team forecast. A tornado watch continues until 9 p.m. tonight. Lows dip down to about 59 tonight under partly cloudy skies with a chance of severe thunderstorms. Winds out of the west, 8 to 15 miles per hour. Highs level off around 82. Tomorrow, ample sunshine expected. I'm meteorologist Kara Foster on 97.7 and 970 WMAY, Springfield's News and Talk. Right now, 68.
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0: 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Andrew's in Portland, Oregon. Hey, Andrew, what's up?
14: Hey, fellas. Thanks for taking my call. I appreciate it.
0: Sure.
14: So I recently got into a major accident, and it is putting a financial strain on me in the way of I don't know if I can afford my daughter's tuition anymore. So I was just kind of curious what you guys' thoughts on that were. The caveat is there's an emotional aspect of it to where, like, I rarely see her anymore. When she comes home, she spends all of her time at her mom's. She bails on me for Christmas and stuff like that. So I'm just kind of curious what you guys' thoughts are on that.
15: I would, this is tough to do when everything feels like it's happening all at once, but I would do my best to separate things. And okay. So right now what you're faced with is a mathematical reality. You have a relationship challenge. You've got issues over there on the side, but right now you have a math problem. And conflating the two makes it messier, and it's just going to cause more drama. You're going to have a hard conversation either way, but sitting down with your daughter and saying, this has happened and this is my financial reality. I can't continue to do this. And having this conversation as soon as possible, because school starts up in a few months.
0: How much is the tuition?
14: My part, her mom and I are divorced, so my part of it is $12,000 a year. She's going to be
0: what
14: a senior,
0: do you make?
14: So, I was making 75, but the issue is I've been out of work since November because of this accident, so I'm on disability. So
0: are you going to be able? Are you permanently disabled?
14: I don't know yet. I'm still working on getting everything healed. There's lawyers involved, so it's a thing. So lots of MRIs, lots of doctor's appointments.
0: What happened to you? What's broken?
14: I got hit by a boat when I was snorkeling, and I can't say too much because it's still a legal thing, but I'll just say that I got hit by a boat while I was snorkeling. So,
0: okay. So I mean, lawyers don't heal you. I'm more trying to figure out, aside from the fact there's obviously a lawsuit and obviously that you're going to get a collection from that at some
14: correct
0: point, I'm more worried about you. Are you going to be able to get back to work? Is your body healing enough that you're going to be able to do something?
14: I mean, it's been 7 months, and I've had a couple shots, and it hasn't even touched it. So it's kind of looking towards maybe finding a different career path because it's a very physical job that I have. So.
0: Okay, that's fair. Okay. All right, so you're living on short-term disability insurance, right?
14: Yeah, and I just got kicked to COBRA, my health insurance, so I'm paying for COBRA now.
0: So what is your temporary income?
14: $3,000 a month.
0: Okay. And obviously everyone knows you had this accident last your ex and your daughter know that you had this accident, right?
14: Correct.
0: Yeah. Okay.
14: Yeah, and I messaged the mom and said, hey, is there any way that, like, I can help, you know, and she wasn't very receptive. So.
15: Is this part of a settlement, or is this just a handshake agreement?
14: This is just a handshake agreement.
15: Okay.
0: Yeah. Okay. Well, I think as soon as possible you call your daughter, like, today and say, hun, I don't have any money. I don't have a job because I've got this, and this wrong from the wreck or from the accident. And for right now, I'm not going to be able to pay your tuition, part of it. I even if I wanted to, I couldn't. And it really has nothing to do with the relationship. It's just you simply, like John said, you simply mathematically do not have the money.
14: Okay.
0: That's correct. Am I missing something? I mean, do you have $1 million in a bank account I'm missing?
14: No, I had this money set aside. I sold a place and I moved in with a girlfriend. And so I had this money set aside, but
0: how much money do you have set aside from that situation?
14: I have 10 left.
0: $10,000 left from selling the house?
14: Yes, because she goes to a really expensive school. I've already paid $37,500 to help.
0: No, that's not what I'm asking. I'm asking,
14: okay,
0: you sold a house and you got a lump sum, and all you have left of that, all that money is $10,000.
14: Correct.
0: Where did all that money go?
14: Tuition. Her tuition.
15: You only made $50,000 on the sale of the house?
14: Yes.
15: Okay.
0: Okay. Yeah, I'm not going to be able to pay tuition this next semester.
14: Okay.
0: But until I get an income going and get, enough healed and I have my new career in place and start making some money, I'm not going to be able to help you, hon. I'd like to, and I know that that's what we talked about, but we also didn't talk about me getting run over with a boat.
14: Right.
0: And so that happened, and I don't have any income. And I don't have the margin to give you a $12,000 gift right now.
15: And my hope would be that if y'all had the tightest relationship ever and she came and saw you all the time, y'all were always having lunch together once a week, you'd still be having the same conversation.
0: Exact same conversation.
14: Yeah. Okay.
0: We're not doing this to punish her for not coming around and ditching you at Christmas. This is just you simply don't have the money.
14: Okay. Yeah, and, I appreciate that.
0: I mean, if she came around all the time, you still wouldn't have the money.
14: Correct. Yeah.
0: Yeah. Yeah. And just make sure you keep that bucketed separate and by the way, you never come see me. This is not the same conversation.
15: Right.
14: Right. Okay.
15: And steel yourself, brother. She's getting an earful from her mom about all the money you got from the sale of the house. It's in some secret account somewhere. And you know, she's going to be upset. She should be upset. All that's right and good and fair. You just have to continue to tell the truth and be a person of integrity. And you're going to weather the storm of an upset 21-year-old. That's part of being a parent.
14: Yeah. Okay.
15: I hate this happening to you, man.
0: Yeah, I'm sorry. I hope you heal. Man. Dude, I've been a diver
15: forever.
0: For decades, several hundred dives. And there's nothing scarier than a boat going over the top of your head.
15: I've never had that happen. I can't imagine it.
0: It's like I'm 40 feet deep or 80 feet deep, and I'm still scared of it. It's not coming down there. It's not a submarine. But golly, that just gives me chills. He was snorkeling, and so he's just below the surface probably, or right at the surface. And this boat, ooh, wow, scary stuff right there. Ooh. John's in San Diego. John, what's up?
16: Hey, guys, I really appreciate you taking my call. It's an honor to speak to both of you.
0: You too.
16: You guys are my favorite hosts.
0: Well, thank you.
16: So basically, a rundown. I've been a mechanic for 30 years. I lost my job. I was I know you talk a lot about diesel mechanics. That was my trade. I started a job at $83,000 a year. I was there for 2 months, and I was very foolish. And I bought a couple items that I've always been wanting. I'm a guitar player. I lead worship at my church. And I think John Deloney, I don't know if I've heard you like guitars also, but
15: my wife says I have a problem, but go ahead.
16: I bought a Gibson J45
15: As you should.
16: And then
15: only if you can afford it, though.
0: But then you lost your job. Amazing. So what's that guitar worth?
16: And then I lost the job. So it's worth, because I was stupid and I actually etched my initials to prevent me from being tempted to sell it. I know it's like,
0: what is it worth?
15: Yeah, well, if you sell it.
16: I'd say around probably $1,300 to $1,500.
0: Okay, and how much debt do you have?
16: I have a total of $12,000.
15: Yeah, sorry, brother. That guitar's got to go. I've sold guitars to pay bills and to get myself out of credit card mess. I've done the exact thing. I hate it, but you got to.

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0: Becky's in Oklahoma City. Hi, Becky. How are you?
1: Hi, I'm good, Dave. How are you?
0: Better than I deserve. How can we help?
1: So my husband and I purchased and remodeled a house, and the first contractor that we hired left the job, which caused us to hire another contractor and pay about an additional $75,000 to finish.
0: Why? And you had overdrawn, you'd over-advanced the first contractor?
1: Yes, essentially.
0: Why would you do that?
1: So lesson learned there. They told us that they had ordered materials and things were being delivered, and of course they weren't. So then we ended up with, you know, no materials and the money paid. So we have consulted with an attorney, and we do have a case that we could take against them. Mm-hmm. However, he did tell us, you know, be prepared. This could cost upwards of $25,000, you know, hopefully less, but a worst case scenario, that's kind of what he has seen in his experience.
0: Okay. And so, that sounds honest. And the contractor that bailed on you that you would be suing, are they wealthy?
1: That is our concern. So we originally were a little concerned that they may not be able to pay us. The first refund they offered us was a little under $6,000, which obviously was not anywhere close to appropriate. And so our attorney had asked us some of those questions, and he did ask us about assets they have. We know they do own two properties, and those are in the business name. So that's something that we're trying to now take into consideration. You know, we obviously
0: I mean, are they mortgaged to the hilt?
1: One of them is paid for in full, but it is a lot that it looks like they're building a property on. And the other one appears to have about $50,000 in equity from what I can find from their current mortgage owed, filed, and then like a Zillow estimate.
0: Is there not a construction loan lien against the other property that they're building on?
1: There is not. Nope, I have not found any liens filed on it.
2: Mm-hmm. How much money did he walk away with?
0: So it cost him 75 grand.
1: Yeah. So in the end, but to finish our house, we had to pay an additional 75,000.
0: So what would you'd be suing for 100 grand, right?
1: We would be suing. The case would be for 75. If we could have them pay attorney costs to include up to that 25, that would be 100. Yes. If that's what you're meaning.
0: That's what I was going.
1: Yeah. Okay. Yeah.
0: I'm going to sue him for everything. If you're going after him, go after him.
1: Yeah, absolutely. So, and part of it,
0: you want to be very, very, very sure that they have the money before you pursue this.
1: Right.
0: Or that you could get a property or you can get something out of it, okay? Because if you get a judgment lien of $100,000 against somebody who has no money, it was completely useless.
1: Right.
0: And you're going to find the court system to be a complete pain in the butt.
1: Okay.
0: We have this idea in America that there is justice in our court system, and it's not been my experience.
1: Mm-hmm.
0: And so I avoid it if I can. Sometimes I have to defend myself, and I do that all the way to the bottom, right? But, yeah, you definitely have been wronged. You definitely should be able to recoup the money morally, emotionally, mm-hmm. psychologically, financially. But this is going to be 2 years of your life, and it only is going to get you money if they have an asset that you can get a hold of.
1: Right, and that's kind of where we were. You know, our attorney told us we can seize assets, but okay, do we just file a lien behind
0: mortgage? In Oklahoma, I don't know what you do. You'd have to ask your attorney. But in most states, Texas, you can't. But in most states, you would take a lien against that lot that's worth $100,000. Mm-hmm. And either in turn, they go borrow the money and pay you out. Mm-hmm. Or you have a sheriff's sale and you sell the lot, and whatever the lot brings, you get.
1: Okay.
0: And then the same thing again until you get your 100. But you're going to be in the foreclosure business and in the taking liens on property business. And because I'm guessing these goobers don't have any money sitting in a checking account. This is not a multi-million-dollar operation. This is a crook.
1: No. Yes.
0: Part of the reason he left is he's incompetent. Part of it's because he's crooked.
1: Correct.
2: Okay. Can I throw something else out here?
1: Sure.
2: This is not This is not have anything to do with math, okay?
1: Okay.
2: And I've gotten myself in trouble with this mindset, but it tends to be where my head goes first.

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1: Not very well. I was asking for spreadsheets and receipts and things to understand because we wanted them to finish the job, and we were like, we're not asking you to work for free. We want to pay you if we owe you money, but we have to understand where our prior money we've paid you has gone. And they were just not wanting to provide that information, just saying that basically we were always in agreement. And I said, no, we're not, because I have text messages from you that show that we had a difference in communication. And so they just weren't very friendly about it.
2: So their story is you owed us this money.
1: Correct. Yeah. And that we still owed them more, even though they couldn't tell us what we owed them more for.
2: Oh, nice.
1: And so then ultimately I said, well, I think our funds have been misused somewhere. And then that caused them to say, we're not coming back to finish your house. So we said, okay, well, if that's how it is, then we expect the materials we've paid for to be delivered, and we want a refund for any labor that hasn't been done that we've paid for. We want a refund for materials that we've paid for that can't be delivered here. And that's where they turned out, that there was about $6,000 worth. So,
2: yeah, that gets my blood boiling. I can't stand bullies. It gets me fired up.
1: Yeah. And that's what's been hard, too, is, you know, there's obviously been a lot of emotion wrapped up in the case. But at the end of the day, we're thinking, well, what's the most financially smart decision? And we're not going to go into debt for this. You know, we refuse to take out a loan to pay for court.
3: The most financially smart decision is forget it and move on.
2: Right.
1: Yeah.
3: That's the most financially smart decision. But then the question is, you know, do you need to punch a hole in the universe here? And sometimes you do. You know,
1: right.
3: Sometimes you do. And I have done that a couple of times.
2: My wife has told me there's too many holes in the universe, John. Stop punching. That's it again. Yeah. That's my bit.
3: It's going to cost you more in emotion, more in money, more in time and running this over and over and over in your head than it's going to benefit you.
1: Yeah. Yeah.
3: You know, so, and you know, you're just not going to go in 20 minutes in front of Judge Wapner or Judge Judy, and they're going to go, oh, you rip these people off, give them $75,000. You know, that's not right. How this goes. Okay.
1: Right.
3: This is a long, drawn out, blood sucking process. So you be steeled, be emotionally buffered, ready to go in for the long marathon if you're going to do this.
2: And shout out Dave for the Judge Wapner reference.
3: Yeah.
2: How great is that?
3: There you go.
2: That's OG call out right there.
3: Well, I mean, before there was Judy,
2: there was Judge Wapner. Yeah. Well done, man.

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Normal's broke. You need a plan. Get a personalized plan and start living like no one else by downloading our Every Dollar app today. 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
2: ABC News, I'm Dave Packer. President Trump calling off attacks on Iran, saying that now he's close to a deal and that it could be signed over the next few days. ABC senior Pentagon reporter Louis Martinez with what we know.
3: So the first details that we've gotten about this deal are coming from Israeli Prime Minister Bibi Netanyahu. But what we are talking about, according to Netanyahu, is the elimination of the removal of Iran's enriched uranium, the dismantling of Iran's uranium enrichment facilities, the limiting of their missile production, and the end of Iran's proxies.
2: President Trump announced the nomination of U.S. Attorney for the Southern District of New York and former SEC Chairman Jay Clayton as permanent director of national intelligence to replace controversial acting director Bill Pulte. The 2026 FIFA World Cup officially kicking off in Mexico City. First match saw Mexico score a 2-0 win over South Africa. This is ABC News. Police in Pasadena, California, say horseplay between two officers led to one officer being shot in the shoulder.
4: Two officers were allegedly playing with their guns when one went off. In newly released dash cam video, as one officer is pulling into the Pasadena Police Department garage, another officer at the back of his patrol SUV pulls out his gun and points it, seemingly jokingly, at the officer pulling in. The officer pulling in then pulls out his gun again, seemingly jokingly, but the gun fires. The bullet went through the windshield and hit the first officer in the shoulder. It happened last September, but just now has become known publicly. The chief calls it horseplay or failing to follow safety rules. The officer who was shot has recovered. The chief says the officers involved were disciplined. Alex Stone, ABC News.
2: Officials say 12 police officers were hurt in a second night of unrest in Northern Ireland. Anti-immigration protests erupted in Belfast after a stabbing attack left a man seriously injured. Dave Packer, ABC News.
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9: From the WMAY newsroom, I'm Mike Windmacher. Severe storms knocked out power to thousands of area residents late Wednesday night and early Thursday morning. The National Weather Service at Lincoln reported between 1 and 2 inches of rain accompanied a system that produced tornado warnings in Springfield, Grandview, Sherman, Williamsville, Riverton, Spalding, and Athens after 11 p.m. Crews were clearing down trees and power lines throughout the night and day. Damage was reported to several buildings in the northern section of Springfield, including the APL and the Abraham Lincoln Capital Airport. A 13-year-old boy was injured when the motorbike he was operating collided with a pickup truck late Tuesday afternoon in Springfield. The Sangamon County Sheriff's Office reported that witnesses said the youth traveled through the intersection of Daniel Avenue and Carpenter Street where the pickup truck collided with the motorbike. The driver of the pickup truck was not injured. The boy was taken to a nearby hospital for treatment. The youth was ticketed for disobeying a stop sign. For more news, visit WMAY.com.
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12: Here is your updated News Channel 20 Storm Team forecast. A tornado watch continues until 9 p.m. tonight. Lows dip down to about 59 tonight under partly cloudy skies with a chance of severe thunderstorms. Winds out of the west, 8 to 15 miles per hour. Highs level off around 82. Tomorrow, ample sunshine expected. I'm meteorologist Kara Foster on 97.7 and 970 WMAY, Springfield's News and Talk. Right now, 68.
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16: Welcome to the Jesse Kelly Show. I am Lydia Serrani, filling in for the one, the only Jesse Kelly. We got a lot to talk about. And if you want to hear more, see more, you can tune into Newsmax tomorrow, 9 a.m. until noon. I'll also be filling in for Carl Higbee at 6 p.m. Eastern. And you can follow me on social media at Lydia News, LIDIANEWS. Where to start? Well, the media, the misinformation campaign continues. I've been closely following what's going on in Ireland. And if you read the headlines and even the right wing media, even producers at my very station where I work at Newsmax, calling them anti-immigration protests, ultra alt right wing thuggery. They're going door to door hunting down migrants. They're Nazis. What is happening is the people of Ireland are tired of being invaded. They're tired of being taken over. They're tired of the violence, the crime. It always happens. Every time you have open borders, crime goes up. It's not a coincidence. This screw worm that is now infecting cattle in Texas. Wow. That disease of the cattle that it feeds on warm hosts. So it could actually potentially go into humans. That was eradicated back in the 50s. And then somehow recently in recent years in Texas, it's made a resurgence. I wonder what happened in the last couple of years that would cause some disease that was eradicated decades ago to make a resurgence? Oh, I know. It is open borders. Open borders. It destroys everything it touches. You cannot import the third world and then expect these people to act civilized. I've asked how many national security experts. It is physically impossible to vet these people. I talked to, I had this lawyer on today. She's a very nice woman. And she was saying, well, we need to vet these. We need to vet them because this country was built on immigrants. Listen, I'm first generation immigrant. I get it. Yes. But it's not just about vetting. This should be, it is a privilege to come to this country. It is a privilege to be an American. And yeah, even a simple vetting process isn't enough. You should be able to be a productive member of our society, contributing member of our society. I don't care if you're clean as a whistle. If you're going to come here and you're going to be a loser and you're uneducated, you're not going to be able to make anything of yourself. You're going to be a burden on the taxpayer, because that's how it used to be, the immigration system back in the day, then we don't want you. We want the best and the brightest from all over the world. That's what we want, right? That's what we want. People that want to come here and become better and achieve the American dream. So that is what's going on in Ireland, because they see their country is on the brink of collapse. They see what's happening in the United Kingdom, and it's coming to the United States. If it wasn't for President Trump, I promise you now, if this was Kamala Harris, in charge, or if Joe Biden had Nancy Pelosi not staged that coup, poor little Joe, when he was taking that nap in the middle of the day, and then Dr. Jill woke him up and was like, honey, honey, gotta wake you up, honey, honey. He was like, oh, what's going on? What's going on, Jill? What's going on, Jill? And, you know, meanwhile, he's from Scranton, and sometimes he would sound like he's a Southern. And she's like, I got some bad news. What's happening? Is Hunter, is this some crack again? Is he sleeping with his another sister? Is he sleeping with another sister-in-law? What's happening? No, honey, it's worse. It's worse. Yeah, Nancy kicks you out of the race. They put in Kamala. Yeah. And that would have been a complete disaster. That would have been a complete disaster, because at least Joe Biden once had a mind. He did. Once upon a time, many, many years ago, he had a mind. Kamala Harris has always been an idiot. She's always been a moron. She is the epitome of the DEI hire. She's the epitome of those people that you work with that you're like, wow, how did they get promoted? They fall their way to the top. And she's a DEI hire. I mean, seriously, if she wasn't a woman of color, she would not be where she is today. I mean, let's not forget, she dated Montel Williams. That's what she was known for. That was her jam, right? And then the other guy, now I'm forgetting his name, but it'll come to me. The other, Willie Brown. Thank you, Chris. Willie Brown, that she was hooking up with him. He's the one who promoted her. She makes all women look bad. Because it's about who you know and who you, something, the other word that rhymes with know, right? We all know these women. Women out there listening to me right now, we know these type of women. You know, I'm not that kind of girl, right? And it's unfortunate. It's unfortunate. It's those women that give women like us, like women like me, a bad name. Kamala Harris has no business running in any kind of public office. She's lucky she's got what she already has. And she's a disgrace. She really is a disgrace and an embarrassment. So thank God, if Kamala Harris had become president of the United States, all of the United States would be taken over. We would have race riots happening as we speak. We'd be on the precipice of a civil war. Every city would start looking like LA, would start looking like San Francisco. There'd be shootings. I mean, and because at the end of the day, they proved it now without a doubt that all Democrats care about is power. They proved that with Graham Platner. That's what they proved. He is the main U.S. Senate Democrat nominee. And the fact that you have Chuck Schumer, the highest ranking Jew in public office, Bernie Sanders, you got those two Jews endorsing him because they literally, and they said it, because they want to unseat Susan Collins, who's been there for six terms and has, I know people call her a rhino, whatever, but she shows up for all the votes, works in the, comes home for, I mean, you know, she works. I mean, obviously she's way better than a Nazi. The guy has a Totenkopf, this SS, that emblem that the Nazi concentration guard had on their body. That's what he tattooed on his body. And not just like a little tramp stamp, right? Because he's a freak, so I could see him having a tramp stamp. This guy had it on his chest. This is a huge tattoo. And he has the gall to lie to us and say that he didn't even know what it is. Look how outraged I am. And I'm not even Jewish, because Nazis, they hate people like me too, right? They hate people like me because I'm Catholic, right? Maybe I'm not white enough for them, even though I am white, I guess. I mean, maybe I'd be too. You never know. They wanted to kill anybody with any kind of disabilities. You name it. The Nazis, if you weren't, they were an evil, disgusting. I mean, how millions of people, what they did to the Jewish people, what they did to so many countries, the world. Hitler's burning in hell as we speak. And you've got Chuck Schumer endorsing him, Bernie Sanders endorsing him, Elizabeth, believe all women, endorsing him. They are despicable. They are disgusting. What about Kirsten Gillibrand? I mean, these Democrats, they're a disgrace. So that put the nail in the coffin, the fact that they are backing Graham Platner, who not only is a sexist, a misogynist, he's also a Nazi, and the Democrats are supporting him simply because he has a D next to his name. Meantime, you know, Republicans, we have zero problem criticizing each other. We have zero problem saying, I don't care he's a Republican, I don't care he's a conservative. Look what they say about Susan Collins. They're not fully supportive of her. So that's what goes to show you that the Democrats, everything that we have suspected about them, they say, no, they don't care. It's not just about power and control. Yes, it is. That's why they wanted the invasion. That's why the Trump administration announced. Did you know a 500,000 kids, 500,000 migrant kids, illegal alien kids were smuggled into this country under the Biden administration, right? The Trump administration has located about 160,000 of them, and over 300,000 of them are still missing. And these kids have come forward. They said they've been raped, they've been trafficked, you name it. So tell me which party is the compassionate party, which party cares about children, which party cares about people. I'm Lydia Serrani, filling in for the one, the only, Jesse Kelly. When we come back, we got a lot more to talk about. And if you want to follow me on social media at Lydia News, LIDIANEWS, we're going to talk about maybe some Carmelo Anthony. There is some more rumblings about that case. Don't go anywhere.
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16: And, now I'm feeling better. And welcome back to the Jesse Kelly Show. I'm Lydia Serrano, filling in for Jesse Kelly. You can follow me on social media at Lydia News, LIDIANEWS. That's LIDIANEWS. I love getting all of your messages, guys, when you send me DMs and on social media and everything like that. So it's always great. So President Trump said he was going to basically bomb the S out of Iran. He decided not to. He's going to finish it. He's going to finish this. I think he's going to do it as a birthday present for the 250th birthday. By then, it'll be this great present for the United States to finally rid the world of this Iranian regime, this threat. But, you know, we're dealing with a regime that is, it's like when President Trump on Easter Sunday, right? And he said, I'm going to bomb your civilization. And people got so offended. They said, how could he say something like that? Well, he was speaking to them the way they speak to us. Have you ever listened to Iranian state TV? I mean, obviously it's in Arabic, but the translation, all they do is talk about how we're so evil, we're deplorable, we're disgusting, we should all die. I saw some report today that they want to bomb now in the Middle East, Starlink, anything to do with Elon Musk because he's adjacent to President Trump. These are Starlink is their one way of communicating in the Middle East when they don't have the resources. I mean, they want the blood. They want the people to starve, like we see in Gaza, right? This is what they do. Think about it. What are they doing? I know. I don't want to see young kids die, but who wants them to die? Why do you think that they're building any of the facilities underneath the bomb making facility and the insurgents and the terrorists? Why are they underneath hospitals? Why are they underneath schools? This is a proven fact. Why do they do that? Because they want them to die. They want them to die. Why do you think they tell them stay, stay, stay when they know that a bomb is coming? They don't tell them to leave because they want them to die. They don't care. And so this is what's happening. And this is the religion, the people that are coming to the United States. I mean, think about it. We had an immigration. We had Italians, we had the Irish, we had all different ethnicities come. And what did they all have in common? Even though Italians look different and Irish look different, I'm Albanian. What do we all have in common? Judeo-Christian values. And then meanwhile, you're trying to, it's not compatible. It's not compatible. Islam, Sharia law, it's not compatible with our Christian values. Obviously, I'm not saying all Muslim people are bad. My mom, she has a Muslim neighbor, very lovely woman. She's the one person that always comes up to me and says, do you need help? Let me help you with your groceries. So we're not talking about all Muslim people. We're talking about these people. We're talking about the guy in Ireland that tried to cut the other guy's head off, who was from the Sudan, who came there about 3 years ago. And I don't think you know this because nobody talks about this. The guy whose head he was trying to chop off in the middle of the street and people were just recording with their phones. That guy was trying to help the Sudan illegal to get a taxpayer funded apartment. That's what he was doing. He was helping him. So it's what about our civil rights? Everybody wants to talk about the illegals. Oh, we feel sorry for them. It's so poor. They're coming here. A Statue of Liberty. She's opened up her arms. What about our civil liberties? What about us being able to walk down the street and not be accosted and not be raped, right? Because they have rape gangs. I'm not trying to scare you, but it's true. This is what's happening. What about the crimes and the DUI? It's not a coincidence that you open the borders and the crime goes up. There's a direct correlation. And I said it before the break, the Democrats, they don't care. They don't care even about kids. 500,000 kids have gone missing. Do you know that when they give the kid to the sponsor, there's no way to prove that they're even related? It's not like they do a blood test. They don't do a DNA test. They're not even legally required to check in with the courts. So that's why when we say that 500,000 kids were smuggled into the United States, about 160,000 were found by the Trump administration, and about 300,000 are still missing because they can't locate them. And how do we know that that is the person's uncle or the aunt or the brother or the sister or this? We don't know. There's no way to prove it. They could be their pimp. They could be the sex trafficker. And a lot of these kids are coming out and saying that that's exactly what was happening to them. Let's play this clip. DHS Secretary Mark Wayne Mullen, clip one.
6: We found 146,000 kids so far. 146,000 kids. We still have nearly 300,000 missing. We're investigating reports to where some of these kids claim that they were raped 600 to 700 times. I don't care who you are. I don't care if you have kids, if you don't have kids. I don't care if you're liberal, you're independent, you're a Democrat, you're a Republican. If you can't stand for law enforcement to go find these kids, who are you? Who are you? Every leader should understand what's going on. And do you know where we're finding the most of them? Sanctuary cities.
16: There you have it. Sanctuary cities. Oh, yes, the Democrats. The very people the Democrats claim to be protecting are the ones being hurt the most. Because where do you think they settle these illegal aliens? Are they settling them in Chappaqua with Bill and Hill? No. Are they in Scarsdale? Are they in the suburbs? No. They are even, or how about in, he just said Sanctuary City, New York City. Are they really in, say, I don't know, Madison Avenue by Saks Fifth Avenue, Billionaire Row on Madison? No. They're in the Bronx. They're putting them in the poor parts of Brooklyn, Queens. This is what they do. Staten Island, but they pushed back. Thankfully, the Staten Island, that's more of a, can you believe there's actually Republicans in New York City? They pushed back. But this is what they do. Rules for thee, not for me, as long as it's not in my backyard. The champagne socialists, right? This is AOC, Bernie Sanders. Well, they're flying on private jets and they're going to Bad Bunny concerts, like Mam Donnie going to a Knicks game, a finals game, where we know that the cheapest ticket was about $7,000-$8,000. And that's a nosebleed seat. Right? The seat he's probably sitting. I mean, come on. They think you're stupid. They think we're all stupid. And guess what? Democrat voters are stupid. Because if I were to go out on the street right now, I guarantee you 100 people, they don't even know who the mayor is. But then if you ask them who Donald Trump is, big bad orange boogeyman, who are you going to vote for? Oh, he's the Democrat. I'm voting for him. They don't even care to vet the person. And that's why this country is going to poop. That's why this country is going to poop, because people are not informed correctly, thanks to the media, thanks to social media, and it's just disgusting. All right. Well, I'm Lydia Serrani. When we come back, we'll be talking to former Congressman Anthony D'Esposito. We'll talk more about Anthony. We'll talk about this Carmelo Anthony case, that and much more. Again, I'm Lydia Serrani, Lydia News, LIDIAAWS.

0: Good news. The greatest test of the American spirit is upon us now. Why is this good news? Because throughout American history, high testosterone men thrive in times of chaos and uncertainty. Every red-blooded American man runs toward great trials and challenges. Communist big tech companies are trying to destroy American jobs. War in the Middle East is intensifying. Fertility rates are plummeting. And worst of all, there's a relentless 24/7 propaganda campaign aimed to demoralize us and break our will. 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With the constant bashing of masculinity, estrogens, and plastic, which is everywhere, and the junk in our food and water supply, it's no wonder the average testosterone levels are half of what they were 50 years ago. 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Thrive in the...
1: From the WMAY newsroom, I'm Mike Windmacher. Illinois Treasurer Mike Frericks announced a new grant for small nonprofits addressing food insecurity. The program is open to organizations that don't have full-time employees and were ineligible for the last round of grants in the program. The grants come as thousands of Illinoisans are losing access to federal food assistance, placing more strain in local food pantries. A chiropractor from Jacksonville has been sentenced to 366 days in federal prison for submitting more than 2,000 fraudulent health insurance claims worth more than $250,000. The U.S. Attorney's Office for the Central District of Illinois said 56-year-old Sean Rondeau pleaded guilty in December 2025 to health care fraud, wire fraud, and mail fraud. Rondeau was ordered to pay more than $260,000 in restitution. Some of the heaviest damage from the severe storms on Wednesday night was at the Animal Protective League headquarters on Tainter Road. APL Executive Director Deanna Corbin said the roofs on the shelter and the clinic were blown off. Corbin said APL staff and many volunteers responded quickly and formed an assembly line to move more than 150 animals to safety. Corbin said donations are welcome at apl-shelter.org and the APL Facebook page will provide updates. A hangar on the east side of Abraham Lincoln Capital Airport was damaged with debris found along J. David Jones Parkway. Some building damage was reported at the Monona County Fairgrounds in Petersburg as well. For more news, visit WMAY.com.
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6: Here is your updated News Channel 20 Storm Team forecast. Severe thunderstorms likely tonight, otherwise partly cloudy skies. Lows dip down to about 59. Northwest winds 8 to 15 miles per hour. Highs level off around 82. Tomorrow, bright sunshine expected. Mainly clear skies. Tomorrow night, lows level off around 62. I'm meteorologist Kara Foster on 97.7 and 970 WMAY, Springfield's News and Talk. Right now, it's 70 degrees.

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1: ABC News, I'm Dave Packer. A deal with Iran to end the war is very close. That's what President Trump says and why he says he called off fresh strikes on the nation. ABC's Rachel Scott in the Oval Office asking the president.
2: You have said before that Iran and the United States were close to a deal. It has not happened yet. Why are you so convinced that this time is

0: concerned?
1: Because they've taken a pounding. They've taken a pounding like very few people could take. And they want to make the deal a lot more than I do.
2: Severe weather across the Midwest, leading now to more than 1,400 flight cancellations today. The biggest impact, Chicago. Air traffic controllers evacuated the Midway Tower due to a tornado warning. Baltimore City Public Schools says federal immigration agents arrested two people on school grounds of an elementary middle school today. A spokesperson confirming that pre-K and kindergarten graduation ceremonies were taking place at the time of the arrests. No immediate comment from DHS. This is ABC News. The federal government is warning an El Nino system could produce severe weather in the U.S.
3: It is a very strong El Nino that has formed in the Pacific Ocean, according to the National Oceanic and Atmospheric Administration. And meteorologists say conditions will strengthen over the next few months with water temperatures rising in the Pacific Ocean. Typically, that means a storm track hones in on Southern California in the winter months, leading to extreme flooding conditions. And the northern half of the U.S. and parts of Alaska are more likely to see warmer than average temperatures and dry conditions in the winter, but each El Nino is different in terms of timing and magnitude. 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
2: The opening of the Gordie Howe International Bridge connecting the U.S. and Canada over the Detroit River has been delayed due to unresolved issues. A ribbon-cutting ceremony at the bridge had been scheduled for Friday. The mile-and-a-half-long bridge connects Detroit with Windsor, Ontario. Dave Packer, ABC News.
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6: From the WMAY newsroom, I'm Mike Windmacher. Some of the heaviest damage from the severe storms on Wednesday night was at the Animal Protective League headquarters on Taylor Road. APL Executive Director Deanna Corbin said the roofs on the shelter and clinic were blown off. Corbin said APL staff and many volunteers responded quickly and formed an assembly line to move more than 150 animals to safety. Corbin said donations are welcome at apl-shelter.org and the APL Facebook page will provide updates. A hangar on the east side of Abraham Lincoln Capital Airport was damaged with debris found along J. David Jones Parkway. Some building damage was reported at the Menard County Fairgrounds in Petersburg. State Treasurer Mike Frericks announced a new grant for small nonprofits addressing food insecurity. The program is open to organizations that don't have full-time employees and weren't eligible for the last round of grants in the program. The grants come as thousands of Illinoisans are losing access to federal food assistance, placing more strain in local food pantries. For more news, visit WMAY.com.
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9: Here is your updated News Channel 20 Storm Team forecast. Severe thunderstorms likely tonight, otherwise partly cloudy skies. Lows dip down to about 59. Northwest winds 8 to 15 miles per hour. Highs level off around 82. Tomorrow, bright sunshine expected. Mainly clear skies. Tomorrow night, lows level off around 62. I'm meteorologist Carol Foster on 97.7 and 970 WMAY, Springfield's News and Talk. Right now, it's 70 degrees.
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12: Welcome back to the Jesse Kelly Show. I am Lydia Serrani, filling in for the one, the only Jesse Kelly. You can see me on Newsmax tomorrow, 9 a.m. until noon Eastern. Also, 6 p.m. Eastern, I'm filling in for Carl Higbee. And you can follow me on social media at Lydia News, L-I-D-I-A-N-E-W-S. President Trump says this weekend we could see an Iran deal. At this point, he is not the boy who cried wolf, but the president who cried peace. Come on. How many times a deal's almost there, a deal's almost there? I can tell you a lot of times because I'm told at work, hey, we need to, you to stay an extra hour. We need you to come in early, do this, do that. They blow out my entire show because I normally have a weekend show, but on Saturdays at 5, Sundays at noon. But because I'm working during the week, I can't work 7 days a week. So they took me off the weekends. But yeah, I mean, I've spent many and many hours waiting for the president to declare peace. I think Trump will do it by the 250th birthday, 100%. He's aiming for that goal. I think he's going to make it happen somehow, some way. But I think the only way he can do it is by obliterating them. I think he's trying to do it diplomatically. He's been trying as best as he could. I think he was going to blow them up to smithereens. But he doesn't want it to be catastrophic. He doesn't want to kill people. He doesn't want bloodshed. Despite what the left tells you, despite what all the mainstream media outlets will tell you, Trump's actually a good guy. I'm not saying he's the greatest guy. I'm not saying I'd even want to work for him because I hear he's really, really tough. And obviously we know you're fired. You're fired. You're fired. He likes to fire people, you know, and I heard he doesn't sleep and he'll text you in the middle of the night and he expects you to return the text back. I think he's a fantastic president, though. Without him, our country would be unrecognizable. The fact that I don't know how they're going to get rid of all the illegals. I mean, there are some estimates, 30, 40, 50 million. I mean, they spread like little ants, right? They're all over the country. How are you? And they're trying as desperately as they can. And the Democrats are stopping them. I mean, you have Governor Hochul here in New York saying that she will not cooperate with federal authorities. You have Governor Gavin Newsom saying the same thing. You have it in Chicago. It's in Illinois, Pritzker. I mean, we could go on and on, these Democrat leaders. And they know it, that the criminal illegals, the illegal aliens, they cause the crime and they do all these, wreak havoc. They wreak budgets. Because think about it. When the illegals come in, we have to pay for their housing, their food, their education, their healthcare costs, you name it. It's in the billions and billions of dollars that are taxpayer money. I mean, I saw one estimate, 300. I mean, it's insane how much money has been wasted for people that literally, if a lot of them have given the opportunity, would chop our heads off and think that we're trash and garbage. So that's why I understand Trump is expected to complete the border wall by 2027. So that's next year. But it doesn't matter. I think the way you do it is you kill the incentive, and the incentive is the free stuff. And that's what we need to stop. That's it. If you cut all of that out, all of the social programs out for all of the illegals, you go on a campaign blitz and say no fake breast implants for you people claiming that you need asylum because you're transgender, and because it's all BS, by the way, because you're gay or you're transgender and you're being persecuted. No fake vaginas for you. No food stamps, no housing vouchers, no jobs, no nothing. You will starve. We will leave you on the streets. And it's all a scam. It's all a scam. For example, on my way here, walking. Again, this is a beautiful area. It's like right by Radio City Music Hall, right? This is where the studio is. As I'm walking here, I see this fat, disgusting looking woman, maybe about 30 years old, with three little kids around her. Three beautiful little kids. Probably the boy is like 5 years old, the girl is three, and then a baby in her arms. And she's got a sign up begging for money. Full of it. Full of it. I guarantee you she has it. The kids were, it's like, that's, how is that not child abuse? How, and by the way, on the West Side Highway, when I drive in sometimes, I see this woman, she has like a baby strapped to her back. This is all a scam. These people have a place to live. If they didn't have a place to live, the government will give them a place to live. There's, I mean, and look what they do to the kids. How is that? It's 90 something degrees out. That kid, the 5 year old at the very least, should be in school. He should not be hanging out on the corner. At the very least, cops could arrest her for loitering. I took a picture. When I was taking the picture, she like hit her face. My friend was telling me in Upper Westchester, she saw a woman at the shopping center where she often goes, and she's with a kid and she's often begging for money. And she wanted to go give her money one day when she saw that the woman was being dropped off by a guy in a car. So a lot of this is, it's a scam. All of it's a scam. The Democrats know it. The police know it. Everybody knows it. Listen, I know that there are people in other countries that deserve to be here. You know, maybe for to seek a better life, and they're truly being persecuted, right? They're true refugees, but they're blocking it from they're not even able to get in because the bad actors are blocking them from getting in. And so that's what's happening. So yeah, it's all connected. It's all related. President Trump, he's got a lot to do. So he closed the border. He's trying to get the economy back under control. He's trying to get the gas prices back under control. He said this today about Iran. He says they got a deal. They won't have a nuke. Clip 16.
13: You have come close to sealing a deal, but at the last minute, it has fallen apart. And
1: it'll be soon. Maybe this weekend.
13: And has the Supreme Leader approved this deal, sir?
1: I understand the answer is yes.
13: And when this deal is signed, is the United States going to immediately lift the blockade?
1: Yes, that's true. That's part of the deal.
13: You'll
1: have oil prices dropping like a rock.
13: And, sir, have you actually secured an agreement on the discussions about the nuclear material and the nuclear negotiations?
1: Yes, conceptually on that, and nobody's getting close to it because it's buried under a mountain, basically. There's B-2 bombers in there.
13: But has Iran committed to not pursuing a nuclear weapon, or will there be more negotiations on that down the line?
1: They will not have a nuclear weapon. They've agreed to that. There will be no, which is the whole reason, which is a big part of the reason.
13: Is that going to be in your agreement, sir?
1: They will not only not have, they will not purchase, develop in any way, any shape, in any way, shape, or form, a nuclear weapon. They will not have a nuclear weapon.
12: Okay. He said that the Ayatollah, it's his understanding, but I thought the Ayatollah was in a coma. So I don't know. I'm the whole thing is very confusing. Because who's really in charge? Who are they really negotiating with? I mean, it wasn't too long ago that a spokesperson for the Iranian government was demanding $24 billion in exchange for peace. And he basically said it's a drop in the bucket for the United States, a cool 24 bill. Yeah, I mean, because he knows the Democrats would pay that in a heartbeat. I mean, Joe Biden did. Obama did. They sent pallets of cash. They'll unfreeze this, unfreeze. Appeasement doesn't work with bad people, okay? It doesn't work. You have to speak their language. They want to kill us. You got to kill them first. You got it. They want to destroy us. You got to blow them up first. I think that's the only way to do this. So we'll see. I hope the president's right. I hope that this can be, we can have peace this weekend and it'll all work out. But am I confident? No, not because of any effort on the president's part, because I think he's doing everything he possibly can. Am I confident that he's going to end this conflict? 100%. Am I confident that it will be done diplomatically without more bloodshed, without blowing up their infrastructure, blowing them up to smithereens? That's what I'm not confident about, because we are not dealing with normal people. They are not people. They're not humans. They want the bloodshed. They want the killing. They want to continue winning this propaganda war that we are the big Satan and Israel is the little Satan or vice versa, whatever. I'm Lydia Serrani at Lydia News, LydiaNews. When we come back, I'm going to talk a little bit more about some Graham Plattner and also what's going on in Los Angeles, where there's some voting regularities. There's some new information on that when we return.
14: Is he smarter than everyone?
15: Who knows?
14: Does he think so? Yeah. The Jesse Kelly Show.
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11: Welcome back to the Jesse Kelly Show. I am Lydia Serrani at Lydia News, LIDIANEWS. Lydia News, because who can spell Serrani? It's with a C. So you would have never have guessed that. And it ends in an AJ. I know you don't. And you can watch me on Newsmax tomorrow, 9 a.m. until noon. Also be on at 6 p.m. Eastern, normally on weekends, but on Monday through Friday for the time being. So I came across a little clip a short time ago. I was just, you know, scrolling, doom scrolling, and it was Hunter Biden and Gavin Newsom having a little chit chat. And here's what they talked about.
12: I'm joined today by presidential candidate Hunter Biden, 2028. Come on, Hunter.
13: No.
12: You got more buzz out there than it. You got the president of the United States, Donald Trump, talking about your candidacy. For president of the United States.
13: I had to give you a break for just one day at least. Here's the deal. I'll run, but only as your VP, because the truth of the matter is the vice president's residence is a lot cooler. It's a lot easier job too.
11: Okay. You know, they're joking, but they're not. You know, they say every joke has like a line of truth to it. And I think. I saw the contents of the laptop. I saw them because I'm friends with Rudy Giuliani and we worked together at WABC Radio and he had a show there, as you know, if you're listening to that station, and I had a show there and we would work together and he brought in the laptop, Rudy Giuliani, and he brought it to authorities, begged them to take it. And if you remember, Rudy was also raided by the FBI. The Biden administration raided him. They found nothing. They tried to imprison him. Thank God for President Trump getting into office because, well, they almost destroyed Rudy. They completely destroyed his life. They took almost all of his money, his apartment, you name it. But he's a survivor. So, yes, Rudy Giuliani showed me the stuff that was on that laptop, and it was really vile and really disgusting. I'm talking about young children while he's smoking crack, naked women. Hunter Biden is a very, very sick individual. I'm not kidding. He needs help, and there is no way on God's green earth that he was magically cured. I don't buy it. Unless he's 24/7, has a drug therapist, and there was some kind of miraculous conversion, because you don't go from, I mean, you see the crackheads on the streets. If you're in a big city, you see them on the corner. I mean, he was worse than that. I mean, yes, we make a little joke about what he did with his brother's widow, but we're talking, there's so much depravity. And the fact that they just got him on like that BS gun charge, and then his father pardoned him. But Hunter would run. Hunter would run, and guess what? He would win. I'm telling you, he would. I think Graham Plattner could actually beat Susan Collins. It's funny because I talked to some people and they say, well, I'm glad Plattner won because he's going to, he'll easily lose to Susan Collins. I mean, the guy's got a SS. He's got the Totenkopf, the Nazi emblem on his chest. He had it tattooed there for like 20 years. There's no way. The guy's a Nazi. The sexting. He said in a text message, he allegedly said to a girlfriend that he would rape an intruder into his home to show dominance, but not in a gay way, just to show dominance. Yeah. And remember, the Democrats believe all women, believe all women. His own wife told the Democrat vetters that, you know what, his own campaign, that about the sexting and the affairs, and his own former campaign manager said he's not fit to run for office, but they picked him because he's an actor. It's all just like Mam Dani here in New York City. Always with the smile, put him up in a suit. He looks like a nice guy, right? And he talks well. And that's why they picked this. These are manufactured candidates. This isn't like an organic thing. These people don't just wake up one morning and say, oh, I'm going to run for mayor of New York City, or I'm going to run for U.S. Senate in Maine. Graham Plattner was approached. He was cultivated. They looked at this guy. They're like, okay, we're going to put you in a flannel. We're going to have you wear jeans. You're going to grow out your beard. You're going to keep your hair scruffy, and you're going to talk like, you're going to give the Democrats some broness, right? Because it's very gay. The Democrats became very kind of, effeminate. And so they were alienated, and they know they were losing male voters in drove. So they're like, you're going to be very manly and have a lot of testosterone, and you're going to be an oyster farmer, and you're this and that. And it's all fake. It's all fake. This guy's a communist. He's a straight up Marxist communist. And so is Mam Dani. Wears a suit. He's a radical, hardcore. I don't even think though Mam Dani is a radical Muslim, even though he is Muslim, because he recently just had this queer events at a city hall where Peppermint was giving a speech. And but then again, there's a thing called taqiyya among the Muslims that they pretend to be something for a higher good. So I don't know. But he's got a lot of binary, non-binary, whatever kind of people in his administration. So a real, real true believer of, Islam and all that other stuff wouldn't do half the stuff that Mam Dani does. I think he's just a raging Marxist communist that really hates Jewish people. And I'm Plattner too. So yeah, I do think Hunter Biden could run. I believe it. Gavin Newsom thinks, I promise you, Gavin Newsom will be the Democrat candidate for president. I promise you he will be. And you say to yourself, how can that be, Lydia? Millions of people have left California. Look at the crime. Look at the homelessness. Look at the Medi-Cal fraud. Look at the homeless fraud. Look at all the homelessness. Look at, they spend more per so-called homeless person than any other state, any other county in the nation. And yet it still keeps growing. It's growing. They spent all this money. He has no idea what he's doing. San Francisco's basically become a toilet. There's no possible way. Yes, never underestimate the stupidity of a Democrat voter. I swear, never underestimate it, because it is profound. It is truly profound, some of the things that come out of a Democrat voter's mouth. I'll tell you this. I have a family friend Well, she's a relative of my husband's, full disclosure. And she has said openly, she said, I'd rather pay $10 per gallon gas than give up the right to kill, to my right to choice, my choice. Well, I say to kill a baby, you know, that's what it means. And I looked at her and I said, you can't even have a baby. She's like, what if my daughter got pregnant? I said, why don't you, if you're that concerned, give your daughter some birth control. I mean, this is how the hatred towards President Trump supersedes any kind of common sense for so many Democrat voters. They truly believe that it's going to be some kind of apocalyptic women behind, like, you know, enslaved and all this craziness because they've been brainwashed by their friends and the media. We'll talk more about that when we come back. I'll be talking to Lieutenant Colonel Schaefer. We're going to talk about Iran. We'll talk about what's going on in Ireland and more. I'm Lydia Serrani, Lydia News, LIDIANEWS.

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2: From the WMAY newsroom, I'm Mike Windmacher. A 13-year-old boy was injured when the motorbike he was operating collided with a pickup truck late Tuesday afternoon in Springfield. The Sangamon County Sheriff's Office reported that witnesses said the youth traveled through the intersection of Daniel Avenue and Carpenter Street where the pickup truck collided with the motorbike. The driver of the pickup truck was not injured. The boy was taken to a nearby hospital for treatment. The youth was ticketed for disobeying a stop sign. Illinois Attorney General Kwame Raoul says his office was underfunded by $10 million in the latest budget, and that could make it more difficult to fight legal battles against the Trump administration while still fulfilling its enforcement duties in the state. Raoul spoke at a Tuesday event at the City Club of Chicago about the challenges of working with a federal government that has been hostile to Illinois at times. He also touted some of the state's legal victories against the Trump administration and his efforts to work with the federal government on other issues. Severe storms knocked out power to thousands of area residents late Wednesday night and early Thursday morning. The National Weather Service at Lincoln reported between 1 and 2 inches of rain, accompanied a system that produced tornado warnings in Springfield, Grandview, Sherman, Williamsville, Riverton, Spalding, and Athens after 11 p.m. Crews were clearing down trees and power lines throughout the night and day. Damage was reported to several buildings in the northern section of Springfield, including the APL headquarters and the Abraham Lincoln Capital Airport. For more news, visit WMAY.com.
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5: Here's your updated News Channel 20 Storm Team forecast. Slight chance of thunderstorms tonight. Otherwise, partly cloudy skies. Lows dip down to about 60. Winds out of the northwest, 8 to 15 miles per hour. Ample sunshine expected tomorrow. Daytime highs approaching 82. A meteorologist, Laura Lockwood, a 97.7 and 970 WMAY, Springfield's News and Talk. Right now, it's 70 degrees.

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0: from the WMAY newsroom, I'm Mike Windmacher. Severe storms knocked out power to thousands of area residents late Wednesday night and early Thursday morning. The National Weather Service at Lincoln reported between 1 and 2 inches of rain accompanied a system that produced tornado warnings in Springfield, Grandview, Sherman, Williamsville, Riverton, Spalding, and Athens after 11 p.m. Crews were clearing down trees and power lines throughout the night and day. Damage was reported to several buildings in the northern section of Springfield, including the APL and the Abraham Lincoln Capital Airport. A 13-year-old boy was injured when the motorbike he was operating collided with a pickup truck late Tuesday afternoon in Springfield. The Sangamon County Sheriff's Office reported that witnesses said the youth traveled through the intersection of Daniel Avenue and Carpenter Street, where the pickup truck collided with the motorbike. The driver of the pickup truck was not injured. The boy was taken to a nearby hospital for treatment. The youth was ticketed for disobeying a stop sign. For more news, visit WMAY.com.
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3: Here is your updated News Channel 20 Storm Team forecast. Slight chance of thunderstorms tonight, otherwise partly cloudy skies. Lows dip down to about 60. Winds out of the northwest, 8 to 15 miles per hour. Ample sunshine expected tomorrow, daytime highs approaching 82. I'm meteorologist Laura Lockwood on 97.7 and 970 WMAY, Springfield's News and Talk. Right now, it's 70 degrees.
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7: Welcome back to the Jesse Kelly Show, the one, the only Jesse Kelly. It's always my honor to fill in for Jesse. My name is Lydia Serrani. Lydia News on social media, because who the heck can spell Serrani? Begins with C and ends with AJ. I know. So it's Lydia News, L-I-D-I-A News. And you can watch me on Newsmax this week, 9 a.m. until noon. And then tomorrow I'm on at 6 p.m. Eastern. Normally I have weekend shows. That's not the case this time around. So I was up late last night, so I'm really tired. I got up at like 5. Yeah, was it 5 in this morning? And then I did this show last night, so I didn't get home until about 10-something. And I was freaking out. I wanted to get out of here right away because we're about 15 blocks. Yeah, about 15 blocks away from Madison Square Garden. And even as I was walking to my car, I saw people like running in the streets, wearing the Knicks jerseys. And, you know, people will use any excuse to try and cause a problem. And that's what I feel like has been happening with these riots after these games. And so I got home and I was trying to watch the game as well. And it's just incredible what they did. So I played basketball for a good portion of my life. I was actually, I'm actually kind of tall. People are surprised when they meet me. I'm 5'10" for a woman is tall, right? Pretty tall. And, but I wasn't always tall. I had a growth spurt when I was in high school. So I was a guard. I played basketball, but I used to be short. So once I got taller, that's when they wanted to make me a forward. And I was like, I can't be a forward. I'm used to being a guard. And And so I stopped playing in basketball, and then I started playing soccer. So anyway, it was thrilling. I mean, they were down 29 points at the half. You thought it was done. And then that guy, OG Anobi, he came out of nowhere. He followed the ball. He tipped it in. And it was just really incredible. And you saw all of these famous Liptard celebrities like Spike Lee and Ben Stiller. And the guy, I mean, you saw them all, and they're praying. They're praying. It's like, really? You're praying for this? And you, they're so disgusting the way they act, like, everybody deserves this and that. And they're wannabe socialists. And they talk about, like, you know, reparations. You know how they are. They're all libtards, right? They're all super hardcore left Democrats. Yet the ticket prices alone, I mean, I can't even imagine what courtside must be, but I saw some estimates of $200,000, which is a drop in the bucket for somebody like Timothy Chalamet, whatever, that guy that goes out with Kylie Jenner. I don't even know how. I mean, he looks like a little twerp. He looks like a teenager. He's like in that movie. I forget what the movie was called. But anyway, he's with Kylie Jenner, who's a Kardashian. And so I was looking on social media, and they were asking young people, specifically young people, how much did you pay for the ticket? Every single one of them was like, oh, my dad bought the tickets. $8,000, $7,000. Oh, and one guy's like, I got the bargain basement deal. I went on TickPick and I got a ticket for $5,000. So these are people that are living a totally different lifestyle than 99.9% of Americans, the people that were in Madison Square Garden last night. Yet they are the same people that are booing President Trump. Right? They booed President Trump. There were some cheering, some chants of USA when he was there for game three. Talk about hypocrisy, right? The cheapest ticket they're saying is like five. That was a deal, right? When he said 5,000, but the average is about 7,000-8,000 for nosebleed, going upwards of 200 something thousand dollars. Yet they have the nerve to criticize President Trump. They want to call him a fascist. They want to say, oh, he wants rules for thee and not for me. He wants, I mean, do you see the hypocrisy here? Do you see the BS, right? They hate him. They hate him, the left, because he doesn't want to play by their rules, because he calls them out for their BS, because he can't be bought, because he got his own money. And that's the problem. That's why a lot of these Democrat politicians are just losers, right? AOC, you talk, she's such a loser. Chuck Schumer, they have low self-esteem, so then they need adulation and a praise from strangers. Like, you couldn't pay me enough to be a politician. You couldn't pay me enough. I've had people say to me, I know I'm not trying to, but people are like, oh, maybe you should be county executive, Lydia. You should do this. You should. It's like, what, a lie for a living? Beg people for money, pretend to be one thing and do another? Like, I could never do this. You have to almost like sell your soul. And so President Trump, because he means what he says what he means, that's why there's so much hatred. He called Plattner a pig. He called him a thug. Rightfully so. Rightfully so. He is. He's a thug and a pig. Where are the Democrats calling him out? It's really despicable. It's really disgusting. And all these other, I mean, where are they? Hakeem Jeffries. Oh, I don't know. I don't know if I believe him or not. What about Ro Khanna, right? Ro Khanna. There is now talk of him becoming a Democrat nominee, the dark horse, Ron Klain. He's saying that he thinks that Ro Khanna, that he should be running for president, right? That he should be the Democrat nominee. So I guess we'll just have to wait and see if that happens. I'm trying to see it here. Where do we have a Ro Khanna clip, right? I can't find it. Which one is it, Chris? Do you see it here on my cut sheet here? I thought I had it. I know I have it somewhere. Anyway, I thought I have it. I'll find it, because I could have sworn I sent it to you, and you get every single clip. But this is what we have. They say believe all women. Right? Believe all women, but not women that accuse Democrats of wrongdoing. You remember Justice Kavanaugh? I mean, she had nobody substantiate her claims, the woman that his accuser, E. Jean Carroll. I mean, we can go on and on. Believe. And then now they're trying to equate his Plattner's Totenkopf with Pete Hegseth's Christian cross on his chest. You can't make this stuff up. The hypocrisy. It is just really, really, really disgusting. So let's play clip number 9. This is it. Graham Plattner says the accusations are politically motivated. And then you'll hear a little bit of Ro Khanna saying that he believes accusers. And then he says that Plattner, we need to give him some grace. So clip number 9.
8: And when politically motivated, serious and false accusations are made against me, Maine, you have my back.
9: Years ago, the mantra was believe all women. Do you believe her?
10: Yes. And I don't think our side should be attacking her. And I appreciate her courage from coming forward.
11: But he says that he was in a dark chapter of his life. He became an alcoholic, and there were years of acting in ways that he really regrets. And he asked for grace and redemption, and he thinks he's a changed person, a transformed person. I believe it.
7: So Ro Khanna is a man of color. Ro Khanna. What's his nationality? Ro Khanna. Is he not? I know he's not. I'm going to look it up right now. He's not white, right? Ro Khanna is not a white guy. And so does he not understand? He's obviously a U.S. representative from California. Let me see. What is his? Is he Indian? Rohit, I believe. I mean, maybe he's of Indian origin. Does he not understand that the Nazis would have loved to kill him? They would have killed him in a heartbeat because he's not white. I mean, and yet he went to a rally for this guy. He went to a rally for Graham Plattner. That's how stupid these people are. Like, are you that obsessed with power that you're willing to sell your soul to the devil, that you're willing to compromise your integrity and everything you stand for to make all of your ancestors roll in their grave to support this piece of POS? Really? Really? So, I mean, somebody once said to me, they said, oh, so-and-so, you could work for them. He'll pay you really, but he's a garbage human being. I said, I would never take money from that person. They're like, what? Nothing bad. You know what I'm saying? It was actually like a media job. And I said, I won't work for him. I remember back in the day, my friend was working at Al Jazeera. And my friend's like, if you work here and become a producer or you want to be a reporter or anchor, you know how well they're paying. I said, I could never work for Al Jazeera. Oh, but they're paying really. I could never work for Al Jazeera. Are you kidding me? It's like permanently ingrained in my brain. Osama bin Laden, all of his videos that would come out were on Al Jazeera. You know, with the little yellow squiggly thing in the corner there. And you think me, I could work there over my dead body. I'd rather be dead. I'd rather starve. That's the difference between us and them. We have morals and we can't be bought. I'm Lydia Serrani, filling in for Jesse Kelly. You can follow me on social media at Lydia News, LIDIANEWS.
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costs millions and millions of dollars, he would be out. He would be fired because there has to be some sort of standard, right? There has to be some kind of journalistic standard. But that's what that tells you. The system is rigged against against Republicans, against Trump, against anybody that believes in anything that they don't believe in, the left. All right. I am Lydia Serrani, filling in for Jesse Kelly. We're going to talk more about President Trump and what's happening with Iran. He says the strikes have been called off. Could peace finally be on the horizon? We'll be right back.

0: Born on America's darkest day of 9/11, the Tunnel to Towers Foundation has been helping America's heroes ever since. Heroes like FDNY firefighter Robert E. Welsh III. Robert served as a police officer before his appointment to the fire department in 2001, just weeks after the 9/11 attacks. He was on the front lines of 9/11 recovery efforts. Robert dedicated nearly two decades of his life to protect his community. He also coached youth sports and shared a life full of love with his wife Jennifer and their three children. But Robert lost his courageous battle with 9/11 related cancer, leaving behind his beloved family. 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That's T, the number two.
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0: All right, welcome back to the Jesse Kelly Show. I am Lydia Serrani filling in for Jesse Kelly. President saying that we may have a peace deal by the week. And, you know, I think a lot of people are sick and tired of hearing about the Middle East. I mean, this has been going on for, what, hundreds of years? We're sick and tired of hearing of Iran wanting to kill us, their proxies. I was on the air today when the Pentagon was on lockdown because a hazardous material was possibly detected there. And so the floors were locked down. And it's frightening. It's frightening because we know that this regime, and it just happened right after, President Trump saying he was going to basically obliterate them and hit them again after a round of strikes for the last, day or so. Let's bring in Jesse Arm. He is the Vice President of External Affairs at the Manhattan Institute. Jesse, thank you so much for joining us here on the Jesse Kelly Show.
1: Thanks for having me. Great to be with you, Lydia.
0: What do you think about President Trump? It's obvious he wants to make a deal. He wants to do it diplomatically. He wants to minimize the bloodshed. He wants to minimize the destruction and the damage. And I think when it comes to what happens to human lives, to Iran, to troops' lives, but also to, you know, his reputation and in time for the midterms and in time for America's birthday.
1: Well, I think all of those things are accurate. The problem is the president is across the negotiating table from a group of people largely constituted by genocidal Islamists. This is what the Iranian regime's leadership mostly looks like. So the president, you know, thinks he's found through enough iterations of regime change of blowing to pieces the leadership of the Islamic Republic a couple times over now that he's found some partners that he can get to a place where they're rational negotiators and he can strike some kind of deal. Look, it's not the first time we've heard it. It's not the first time that people have leaked it. And there are people within the administration who don't share the president's view, who are more in the restrainer vein of things, don't want to leave this conflict with a definitive win. They're more willing to take what they can get and get out from there. So I think President Trump is in a good seat with respect to the negotiations. But we also know for a fact that if President Trump doesn't get the deal that the American people deserve, he's going to hit them back and he's going to hit them hard.
0: I saw this CNN exclusive that the Iran Supreme Leader's advisor said that the deal for peace hinges on them agreeing to release $24 billion in frozen assets. Mohsen Rezaei. And he said, you know, it's not a big deal. That's like basically a drop in the bucket. He said, if Trump wants to reach an agreement with Iran, this $24 billion is a test of trust that Iran wants to have with Trump. This is a test that America must pass and the path will be opened. What do you think about that threat? I mean, they seem almost emboldened, the Iranian regime. You would think after being decimated, Trump says they have no navy, they have no this, they have no that, and yet they have the gall to demand unfreezing of $24 billion.
1: I'm not a big fan of the notion of unfreezing really any Iranian assets.
0: That's right.
1: Look,
0: mm-hmm.
1: But if we can secure some kind of deal that will require the removal of Iran's enriched nuclear material, dismantle its entire enrichment infrastructure, limit its missile production capabilities, which they're using to terrorize and harass our allies and military assets in the region, and put an end to Iranian support for allied terror groups and their proxies throughout the region, then maybe. But I just, again, Lydia, you got to take all of this with more than a pinch, more than a grain and more than a pinch of salt, because we've had media cycles like this several times now over the course of the last few weeks. And the president's not going to agree to a bad deal. At least I don't think so. But if he does, you know, I'll be one of the first people to call it out. But I'll believe it when I see it.
0: I want you to listen to this clip. We played it earlier, but I think it's worth playing again. Hunter Biden was being interviewed by California Governor Gavin Newsom. Take a listen to this. Oh, he lost it. Okay, never mind. So basically, Gavin Newsom and Hunter Biden. He said to him, oh, hey, you know, maybe you should run. The president, you know, Trump talks about you. You've got, you know, you've got a lot of celebrity, like maybe you should run. And then Hunter joked back and said, I'll only run if I can be your vice president, because the vice president residency is a lot nicer. And they chuckled back and forth. And I thought to myself, yeah, they're kind of joking, but they're not. There's always like a grain of truth in every joke. And do I really think Hunter's running for president or vice president? Of course not. Does Gavin Newsom think he could be the next president of the United States and will be the next president of the United States? Probably. Do I think, and I'll ask you, Jesse, because I think if Hunter were to run for office, I think he would have a good shot. I think people would vote for him, crackhead or not. What do you think about the Democrat Party willing to forgive everything from the Totenkopf, Nazi tattoo, crack dens, you know, having sex with your sister-in-law, all the, you name it. And, you know, just saying, you know, let's forgive and forget.
1: Yeah, well, this is the thing, Lydia. I mean, I believe in that same conversation with Governor Newsom, Hunter Biden also had some positive words for Graham Plattner and said that he's never heard Plattner say anything abusive, misogynistic, anti-Semitic or racist or otherwise. And he's a great guy. And we've really got to elevate him. And it's like, this is grotesque. This is what the Democrats think is the pathway for success now. Just elevate garbage human beings, the lowest kind of common denominators, not just in our politics, but in our society, right? The kinds of people who do things like tattoo Nazi symbols onto their body, or like you said, you know, sleep with their sister-in-laws and get are subject to federal gun offenses or tax offenses, or just become total crackheads. And this is how they think they're going to break through with white males. God forbid they moderate on the issue of, like, you know, child sex changes or something like that, or, you know, taking race discrimination out of the federal government. They can't accept any form of moderation on policy whatsoever, any kind of recognition of what they were wrong about, the 80-20 issues that Americans view as common sense that they put Donald Trump into the White House for in the last election. There's no negotiation on those fronts. So the next play in their playbook is simply to elevate gutter human beings and thinking that that is somehow going to endear themselves to white men. I disagree with you, Lydia. I don't think it's going to work. Maybe there are rank and file Democrats who would show up to the ballot box to cast a ballot for Hunter Biden or someone with a rap sheet like his. But independents, centrists, Republicans, moderates who decide elections in swing states in this country, not going to happen.
0: Oh, I agree with that. In the general, they're not going to win, God willing, because exactly, it is the moderates, it's the independents, the swing voter, the people that split the ticket. They're ultimately the ones that decide an election. But when you have, like, in the Hamawi guy in New Jersey, you know, the guy, he just won.
1: Oh, yeah.
0: In a deep blue Trenton, New Jersey. He won the Democrat nomination there for Congress, and he has direct ties. I mean, he was a character witness for the Blind Sheikh, the 1993 mastermind for the World Trade Center bombing, where five people died. He even traveled with him on the Muslim economy. He was in Bosnia. He operated at some kind of clinic, which turned out to be a front for Al Qaeda. I mean, this is not, I mean, we talk about Plattner and this tattoo. This guy is BFFs with a terrorist, a murderous terrorist, and he's probably going to end up in Congress.
1: Yeah, Adam Hamawi is grotesque. He is an Al Qaeda front group volunteer who lied in court to protect Omar Abdul Rahman, the Blind Sheikh, a jihadist terrorist who inspired the 1993 World Trade Center bombing. And yeah, like you said, Lydia, in November, he will almost certainly be elected to represent New Jersey's 12th congressional district in the United States House of Representatives. And that is because you can trot out, this is what the modern progressive left is built to produce. I mean, this is, Hamawi's an Iraq war veteran turned vocal critic of America and its foreign policy. He's a combat surgeon who went off and volunteered in Gaza. Lord knows who he was cohorting, you know, working with when he was over there. And a man who members of the squad, you know, the Ilhan Omars of the world, were very proud to endorse. And yeah, like you said, he spent this summer of, I believe, 1994 interning for an organization, the 9/11 Commission, identified as part of an Al-Qaeda financing network in Bosnia. And he's got a D next to his name. So at the end of the day, Democrats are going to go vote for him. That's really bad. And no arguments for me on that front.
0: All right, Jesse Arm, always love having you on. Thank you so much for joining us. And when we come back, we've got a lot more to discuss. I'm Lydia Serrani at Lydia News, LIDIANEWS. Jesse, thank you so much for joining us.
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6: From the WMAY newsroom, I'm Mike Windmacher. Illinois Treasurer Mike Frericks announced a new grant for small nonprofits addressing food insecurity. The program is open to organizations that don't have full-time employees and were ineligible for the last round of grants in the program. The grants come as thousands of Illinoisans are losing access to federal food assistance, placing more strain in local food pantries. A chiropractor from Jacksonville has been sentenced to 366 days in federal prison for submitting more than 2,000 fraudulent health insurance claims worth more than $250,000. The U.S. Attorney's Office for the Central District of Illinois said 56-year-old Sean Rondeau pleaded guilty in December 2025 to health care fraud, wire fraud, and mail fraud. Rondeau was ordered to pay more than $260,000 in restitution. Some of the heaviest damage from the severe storms on Wednesday night was at the Animal Protective League headquarters on Tainter Road. APL Executive Director Deanna Corbin said the roofs on the shelter and the clinic were blown off. Corbin said APL staff and many volunteers responded quickly and formed an assembly line to move more than 150 animals to safety. Corbin said donations are welcome at apl-shelter.org and the APL Facebook page will provide updates. A hangar on the east side of Abraham Lincoln Capital Airport was damaged with debris found along J. David Jones Parkway. Some building damage was reported at the Monona County Fairgrounds in Petersburg as well. For more news, visit WMAY.com.
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9: Here's your updated News Channel 20 Storm Team forecast. 60 tonight, under partly cloudy skies, winds out of the northwest, 8 to 15 miles per hour. Ample sunshine expected tomorrow. High temperatures reach up to 82. Lows dip down to about 62 tomorrow night. Mainly clear skies. I'm meteorologist Laura Lockwood on 97.7 and 970 WMAY, Springfield's News and Talk. Right now, it's 69 degrees.
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1: ABC News, I'm Dave Packer. An apparent de-escalation in the war with Iran. President Trump calling off strikes and claiming a deal could be signed this weekend.
2: Most importantly, we have a deal that Iran will never have a nuclear weapon, which was the whole purpose of what we had to go through to get this. So it was a big, very big thing.
1: President Trump has nominated Jay Clayton to be his new director of national intelligence. Clayton's the U.S. attorney for the Southern District of New York. The nomination comes after Trump selected Bill Pulte to serve in the role as an acting capacity. His lack of experience caused an uproar on Capitol Hill. Fire officials in Northern California say high winds, high temperatures, and low humidity all made fighting a massive medical warehouse fire very difficult. The 1-million-square-foot facility about 60 miles east of San Francisco was completely destroyed. The cause is unknown. Those officials also say there that the building's sprinklers were not working and the water supply was limited. This is ABC News. Police are warning about criminals recruiting teenagers online to carry out violent crimes, including murders, bombings, and abductions. ABC's Aaron Katursky reports.
3: Anneli Berg's 16-year-old son, Rio, was a victim.
4: Still hard to believe.
3: In 2025, he was on his way home when a hooded stranger came up from behind, pulled a gun, and opened fire, killing young Rio, who was not the intended target. Police say the gunman was no professional assassin, but a fellow teen, recruited for the job online by a gang.
4: The kids do the dirty work for them, and then they just throw them away.
3: The 16-year-old hitman in this case was immediately caught, convicted, and sent to prison. So it's two young lives wasted. Police say this online recruitment

0: And trend is spreading and should be a wake-up call for parents.
1: A collaboration between Visa and OpenAI will allow ChatGPT to shop and make transactions on users' behalf. Visa says it plans to have safeguards to prevent overspending and authorized purchases. Dave Packer, ABC News.
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4: From the WMAY newsroom, I'm Mike Windmacher. Some of the heaviest damage from the severe storms on Wednesday night was at the Animal Protective League headquarters on Tanner Road. APL Executive Director Deanna Corbin said the roofs on the shelter and clinic were blown off. Corbin said APL staff and many volunteers responded quickly and formed an assembly line to move more than 150 animals to safety. Corbin said donations are welcome at apl-shelter.org and the APL Facebook page will provide updates. A hangar on the east side of Abraham Lincoln Capital Airport was damaged with debris found along J. David Jones Parkway. Some building damage was reported at the Menard County Fairgrounds in Petersburg. State Treasurer Mike Frericks announced a new grant for small nonprofits addressing food insecurity. The program is open to organizations that don't have full-time employees and weren't eligible for the last round of grants in the program. The grants come as thousands of Illinoisans are losing access to federal food assistance, placing more strain in local food pantries. For more news, visit WMAY.com.
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7: Here's your updated News Channel 20 Storm Team forecast. 60 tonight, under partly cloudy skies, winds out of the northwest, 8 to 15 miles per hour. Ample sunshine expected tomorrow. High temperatures reach up to 82. Lows dip down to about 62 tomorrow night, mainly clear skies. I'm meteorologist Laura Lockwood on 97.7 and 970 WMAY, Springfield's News and Talk. Right now, it's 69 degrees.
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0: From the City of Angels near the Pacific Ocean, good morning, good evening, wherever you may be across the nation, around the world. I'm George Norrie. This is Coast to Coast AM. Later tonight, Planet X, Giants, and the Riddle of the Sphinx. We've got it all for you tonight. Here's what's happening. President Donald Trump claimed that the U.S. just made a great settlement of the war with Iran, subject to the finalization of documents. The president said he expects a signing to occur over the next few days, repeating similar claims he has made numerous times over the course of this war. The Strait of Hormuz, the vital oil shipping route that has become a major choke point during the war, will be reopened as soon as the deal is signed. But the Iranians say no deal yet. Here's Tom Danheiser with more. It's confusing, Tommy.
1: Well, it is. Well, U.S. President Donald Trump has claimed that a deal with Iran is nearly complete and could be signed in Europe as soon as this weekend, raising hopes of a breakthrough after months of military tensions, diplomatic standoffs, and fears of a wider regional conflict. Speaking to reporters at the Oval Office, Mr. Trump said Vice President J.D. Vance is expected to attend a signing ceremony in Europe and suggested that negotiation had reached their final stage. The U.S. president later declared during a tele-rally that the United States had effectively ended the war with Iran, claiming Tehran had agreed never to possess nuclear weapons. President Trump said the agreement goes beyond preventing Iran from developing nuclear weapons and would also prevent Tehran from purchasing them. He described the provision as a key U.S. demand that was added during the negotiations. The president also revealed that he had spoken with leaders from Qatar, the UAE, Saudi Arabia, Bahrain, Kuwait, and Pakistan as diplomatic efforts intensified. However, Iranian officials have disputed reports that a final agreement has been reached. Foreign Ministry spokesperson Esmail Baghaei said suggestions of a completed deal were merely speculation and insisted that Tehran has not yet taken a final decision. Iran also confirmed that Qatar and Pakistan remain actively engaged as mediators between the two sides. Meanwhile, Iran has declared the Strait of Hormuz completely closed to all commercial shipping and oil tankers, threatening to target any vessel that attempts to pass. The military directive came in response to fresh U.S. airstrikes against Iran military targets, despite Iran's closure declaration. The U.S. military confirms that some maritime traffic is still pushing through the waterway.
0: Thank you, Tom. Iran better come to the bargaining table pretty soon. A study of 2,044 older adults in Japan found that lower blood vitamin C levels were linked to less brain tissue and weaker structural network patterns, even after accounting for age, diabetes, smoking, and other lifestyle factors. Researchers scanned participants' brains using MRI and measured vitamin C directly from blood samples, not dietary estimates, making the findings more reliable than most prior nutrition and brain studies. Vitamin C was linked to all three clusters of the brain's default mode network, a system tied to memory, self-awareness, and cognitive function that is often disrupted in Alzheimer's disease and depression. Take your vitamin C. A pet food recall has been expanded in the U.S. to include a product with a potential vitamin deficiency, which could affect neurological functions in cats and dogs. According to a notice from the FDA, Go Raw, the company, is expanding a voluntary recall originally issued in February to include an additional lot of Steve's Real Food chicken recipe fried and has potentially low levels of thiamine, also known as vitamin B1. Let's check in with food safety coach Jeff Nelken. Jeff, I'm pushing you into the pet industry now.
2: You're right. The thiamine and the deficiency, the B1 that you were talking about, over a period of time results in neurological dysfunction. So if you have pets that have been on this product for a while and you notice any mobility issues, they're falling a lot, they're having maybe slight seizures or signs of weakness, they certainly should bring their pets to the vet for a quick review. And for those of you that want to speak to the company directly, you can reach them at 801-432-7478. And if you want to email them, cs@goraw.com, You can email them and ask them any questions about concerns you might have, but they're going to replace any of the product that you have on hand.
0: Super. Thank you, Jeff. Jeff's website, NelkinFoodSafetyCoach.com. SpaceX, Elon Musk's rocket and satellite maker, officially finalized its initial public offering price to become the world's largest stock market debut, in a testament to the tech mogul's influence and people's belief in his business vision. He is a genius. SpaceX confirmed its IPO price was set at $135 a share and that it would sell for more than 555 million shares, according to a company statement. That means SpaceX could raise around $75 billion from its offering, putting its valuation at $1.77 trillion. Amazing. And here's Kevin Randall, the retired Army Lieutenant Colonel, with his weekly report on what's in the sky. Hi, Kev.
3: Hi, George. How you doing?
0: Okay. Looking forward to your report.
3: Well, I've been going through the information in the last UAP data dump. I made a quick survey of that material. Many of the documents released this go-around had originally been classified as secret, with a few formerly classified as top secret. I mention this because of the decades-long denial that there were hidden and highly classified files is proven false. Many of the documents were already in the hands of UFO researchers. But as a single example, there was a classified document that mentioned a sighting from Kansas City on January 6, 1950. The object was in sight for about 25 minutes, hovered several times, and eventually disappeared. Now, it's not a spectacular sighting because the UFO was described as a glowing orb that had a periodic flashing red light in the center. And I mentioned this simply because it was mentioned in the latest data dump. I found it in the Project Blue Book files, and it was written off as Venus. Again, I'm reminded of the old lawyer's trick of burying the opposition in paperwork as a tactic that is not geared for disclosure, but for distraction. On a more interesting note, David Grush, in an interview just days old, said that the revelations about UFOs were 60 to 90 days away. He said that he was confident that the U.S. government was about to release solid evidence of alien visitation. He said these new revelations won't be limited to sighting reports and photographs, but will include evidence of recovery of physical craft and biological materials. As I've reported in the last few weeks, there are hints from some of the highly placed but unidentified sources that President Trump's speech on the topic has already been prepared and will be given in July. And I have to wonder if the delay is to gauge the reaction of the general public to Steven Spielberg's disclosure day. If the reaction is negative, meaning that something similar to the reaction of Orson Welles' 1938 War of the Worlds broadcast, the tone of the speech might be more of the same that we've already had. Sightings that are interesting but have no obvious explanation. Sightings that could be misidentifications but don't lead to the alien visitation. Grush is basing his statements on what he'd been told by insiders. We have, over the last several months, learned the names of some of them, such as Christopher Mellon and Eric Davis. I posted a list of 12 to 13 crash retrievals to my blog months ago. This was based on things that Grush had said, some of the contacts and rumors of other crashes that he knew about. Of course, we only need reference or evidence from one of those to prove the case. I also note here that Grush suggested full disclosure would result in a paradigm shift in our worldview. There could be severe negative consequences to such a revelation, which might cause caution on the part of those who hold that information. And I would think that if people took a moment to think this through, they would realize we've been dealing with this for three quarters of a century and has not affected our lives. Learning that some UFOs or alien craft doesn't change that. They have not attempted to make contact with or interfere with our world. The revelation that some UFOs or alien craft will not change any of that. In other words, there should be no panic. This has been the excuse for withholding the data, but does not work in the world today. We'll just have to wait for the president's speech to see what it says. And that's what we have for tonight, George.
0: All right, my friend, we'll talk to you next week. That's Kevin Randall. In a moment, Stephen C. Meyer joins us. The doctor is going to talk about Return of the God Hypothesis and his film, The Story of Everything, in just a moment on Coast to Coast AM. 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
0: And welcome back to Coast, George Norrie with you, Dr. Stephen Meyer back with us, Director of the Center for Science and Culture at the Discovery Institute in Seattle, Washington. He received his PhD in the philosophy of science from the University of Cambridge. Former geophysicist and college professor, and has authored the New York Times bestseller, Darwin's Doubt, The Explosive Origin of Animal Life and the Case for Intelligent Design. He also wrote The Return of the God Hypothesis, and his film is called The Story of Everything. Stephen, welcome back to the show. How have you been?
7: I've been very well, George, and it's awfully kind of you to have me come back.
0: We think the world of you, my friend.
7: Well, thank you very much. It's been a pleasure. I think this might be my third time, so I'm grateful for the chance to talk with you again.
0: What have you been up to?
7: Well, we've had a good run with this film you just mentioned. It was we were offered a 7-night opening, and the film was held over for an additional week in theaters, and then an additional week beyond that, and then just today we've had it open on Amazon Prime for streaming release. So I've been doing a lot of interviews telling people about the film, and we've gotten a very good response so far.
0: It's one of the few films out there, Stephen, that tries to explain how this all started.
7: That's exactly the point. It's weaves several elements together, some absolutely beautiful visuals of deep space and the inner workings of the cell, but with some fantastic storytelling about the major discoveries of the last century that have taken place in science that have led many scientists to reconsider and even reaffirm belief in God as a result of scientific discoveries. That is to say, because of, not in spite of, things that science has been discovering. And I think the third element is that there's a kind of very persuasive testimony from leading scientists that gives the film not only a good story, but also a kind of persuasive argument. So you've got visuals, argumentation, and story all woven together, I think, very nicely. The producers did a fantastic job.
0: Stephen, I've been on a mission over the past couple of years to talk about the Big Bang and how things started, started from nothing. And I can't get an answer, and it's driving me crazy.
7: Well, right. It's kind of a mystery for a lot of people, because the best physics that we have, two lines of evidence, one from observational astronomy, and secondly, a series of developments in theoretical physics, both point back to a definite beginning to matter, space, time, and energy. That is to say, everything that is in our universe. And so the question is, how do you explain the origin of such a thing from any entity within the universe? You can't really do it before the beginning of the universe, or separate, independent of our universe. There was no matter to do the causing. So a standard materialistic scientific explanation is not going to get the job done. Before there was physics, you can't invoke physics to explain. You can't invoke the laws of physics to explain the origin of the physical world. So it seems to require some sort of an explanation that points to some sort of transcendent entity, something outside matter, space, time, and energy, which is also powerful, appears to require volition, because things come into existence at a particular point in time. And another thing that we've discovered is that the universe was, as the physicists put it, finely tuned from the very beginning of the universe, suggesting that that transcendent volitional agent was also intelligent. And when you get that far, you begin to paint a picture of an entity that has exactly the attributes that traditional theists, Jews and Christians, for example, have ascribed to or believed are possessed by God Almighty. So it looks, this is why I call it the return of the God hypothesis. The science is pointing to the need for a kind of godlike being to create and to explain the origin of the universe as a creator.
0: Looking forward to your answers tonight, Stephen. Let's go back to the story of everything. It's got a little Stephen Hawking into it, but tell us the premise of the film.
7: Yeah, absolutely. The story of everything is in the title, is a bit of a nod to a wonderful biographical picture about Hawking's life that was called The Theory of Everything. The leading scientists, the leading physicists have been trying for quite some time to develop one single law of physics that would subsume all the other laws, so that we would have one single law that could explain everything. That, alas, has not been a successful research program, but it was part of what consumed Hawking in his life's work. He was also very intrigued with this issue of the beginning of the universe. In the 1960s, when he was doing his PhD thesis at Cambridge University, he first had the diagnosis of ALS, the Lou Gehrig's disease. At one point, he was so discouraged by that, he thought he might quit his studies, but he was encouraged to press on, and he did. It was a very heroic story. And one of the things he developed in his PhD thesis was essentially a proof of the beginning of the universe called the singularity theorem. And he developed that further with work he did after his PhD up until 1972. But the more he reflected on that, he was philosophically uneasy about the idea of a beginning. It seemed to point to the need for an external creator. And so he spent much of the rest of his career looking for an alternative explanation for the origin of the universe. He developed something called quantum cosmology, which I can tell more about if you like. But I've shown in my book, Return of the God Hypothesis, that though this alternative model attempted to get around the need for a beginning to the universe and therefore an external creator, for other reasons, it seemed to require the need for an external creator. Hawking seemed to depict the origin of matter, space, time, and energy coming out of a kind of mathematical equation or mathematical law. It had no physical extent. It was a purely conceptual idea giving rise to everything that we see physically, which, as another physicist pointed out, seemed to point to the need for a mind predating the origin of the material universe. So even Hawking's attempt to get around the idea that a beginning pointed to God seemed to come to the same conclusion, albeit on different grounds.
0: If there was a beginning, Stephen, what was before the beginning?
7: Well, that's really the deep question that everyone struggles with, because we're also talking about the beginning. Part of the beginning is the beginning of time and space. So we can't really talk about something that preceded the origin of the universe, at least on our timeline. It would either have to be something that is occupying a different temporal plane, or maybe a being that is outside time and space. And this is, of course, something that's long been affirmed by traditional theists, Jews and Christians, about God himself, that in the Hebrew Bible, in the famous passage where Moses encounters God at the burning bush, and he asks, who should I say is sending me to confront Pharaoh? And God's answer is, I am that I am. And he gives a name that implies that he's an eternal, timeless being that is not bound or constrained by our time. And oddly, that seems to be the kind of entity that's needed to explain the origin of our universe and its temporal beginning and the time that we experience in our universe. So the evidence we have of a beginning seems to point to the need for some kind of causal actor who lies outside of our normal time and space domain.
0: Stephen, I don't seem to subscribe to the theory of the Big Bang. I don't think something blew up from nothing. What do you think?
7: Well, I think the evidence is pretty strong that there was a temporal beginning to the universe and that our universe has been expanding outward. I think one thing that is a confusing thing to a lot of people in the way scientists talk, they think that the scientists are saying that the Big Bang caused the origin of the universe, when in fact, when scientists talk about the Big Bang, they're really talking about not the first cause, but the first effect, namely that there was a first effect, there was a beginning, and that requires then something beyond the material universe to explain that temporal origin. So the Big Bang itself as a term was coined by an astrophysicist named Sir Fred Hoyle, who was a very strident scientific atheist early in his career. And he coined the term Big Bang to stigmatize the idea that the universe had a beginning. And the term ended up sticking, and I think it's created a lot of confusion for some people, and maybe is some of the reason that some people reject the idea. But I think the core idea that the universe had a beginning is well attested by a number of lines of evidence in observational astronomy, as well as developments in theoretical physics.
0: We'll be back in a moment with Stephen Meyer. His book is called Return of the God Hypothesis. His film is called The Story of Everything. We'll take calls with him next hour on Coast to Coast. Fascinating subject. Back in a moment on Coast to Coast AM.
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0: From the WMAY Newsroom, I'm Mike Windmacher. Illinois Treasurer Mike Frerichs announced a new grant for small nonprofits addressing food insecurity. The program is open to organizations that don't have full-time employees and were ineligible for the last round of grants in the program. The grants come as thousands of Illinoisans are losing access to federal food assistance, placing more strain in local food pantries. A chiropractor from Jacksonville has been sentenced to 366 days in federal prison for submitting more than 2,000 fraudulent health insurance claims worth more than $250,000. The U.S. Attorney's Office for the Central District of Illinois said 56-year-old Sean Rondeau pleaded guilty in December 2025 to health care fraud, wire fraud, and mail fraud. Rondeau was ordered to pay more than $260,000 in restitution. Some of the heaviest damage from the severe storms on Wednesday night was at the Animal Protective League headquarters on Tainter Road. APL Executive Director Deanna Corbin said the roofs on the shelter and the clinic were blown off. Corbin said APL staff and many volunteers responded quickly and formed an assembly line to move more than 150 animals to safety. Corbin said donations are welcome at apl-shelter.org and the APL Facebook page will provide updates. A hangar on the east side of Abraham Lincoln Capital Airport was damaged with debris found along J. David Jones Parkway. Some building damage was reported at the Monona County Fairgrounds in Petersburg as well. For more news, visit WMAY.com.
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3: Here is your updated News Channel 20 Storm Team Forecast. Lows dip down to about 60 overnight under mainly clear skies. Winds out of the northwest, 5 to 10 miles per hour. Bright sunshine expected Friday. Daytime highs approaching 82. Clear skies Friday night. Lows level off around 62. A meteorologist, Ulora Lockwood, on 97.7 and 970 WMAY, Springfield's News and Talk. Right now, it's 69 degrees.
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1: 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We'll take calls with Stephen next hour here on Coast to Coast. Have you listened in yet on the Paranormal Podcast Network? 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
1: Welcome back. George Norrie with Dr. Stephen Meyer. Stephen, in your book, Return of the God Hypothesis, you have basically convinced everybody that there is indeed intelligent design, haven't you?
8: Well, I don't know if I've been convinced everybody, but I think the tide is turning in this debate. In the early 2000s, there was a very popular group of spokesmen for science called the New Atheists, who claimed that science properly understood undermines belief in God. And I think over the last 5 or 6 years, I think the influence of that group has waned considerably as it's become more and more apparent that the great discoveries of the 20th and 21st centuries are things that require evidence of a designing intelligence, and that the arguments of the New Atheists were really rather thin, and they didn't seem to really be paying attention to the biggest events and biggest discoveries of modern science.
1: Did your work convince you about intelligent design, or did you already believe that?
8: No, I encountered scientists who were some of the pioneers in thinking about this in our contemporary times. I attended a conference early in my career where there was a discussion of the origin of the universe and the origin of life. And the discussion was conducted by leading scientists in each case that had different points of view on that. Some of them were inclined toward a theistic view. Others were inclined toward a more materialistic atheistic view. And it appeared to me, listening to these discussions, especially about the origin of the universe and the origin of life, that the theistic friendly science seemed to have the upper hand in the discussion. The evidence, as we've been talking about, for a creation event seemed to point to the need for an external creator. The evidence for the fine tuning of the universe seemed to point to a transcendent fine tuner. And the thing that impressed me most was the evidence that the biologists were talking about, the discoveries that have been made about the inner workings of the cell. In Darwin's time, scientists thought that the interior of the cell was, as one scientist put it, a simple homogeneous globule of plasm. We thought of the simplest unit of life as a kind of enclosure of jello or goo. And what we've since found is that inside even the tiny recesses of the living cell, we have an exquisite realm of digital technology, information encoded in the DNA molecule and other similar molecules, and also little tiny miniature machines processing that information and expressing it to build yet other machines. So you have something like a hierarchically organized information storage, transmission, and processing system inside every living cell of every living organism. Bill Gates, the software mogul, has said that DNA is like a software program, but much more complex than any we've ever devised, suggesting that there needed to be a master programmer for life. Whenever we see information, especially in a digital or alphabetic form, we always know that it has come from a prior intelligence, whether we're talking about computer code or a paragraph in a book or a hieroglyphic inscription or information being transmitted across a radio signal. Information is a mind product. And so the discovery of information at the foundation of life and inside the tiny recesses of living cells points to the need for a prior master programmer or designing intelligence having played a role in the origin of life. And I think that's one of the key arguments that is persuading many people that there was an intelligent designer behind life. And so, yes, I do think that the there's been a shift in the perception of the relationship between science and religious belief, in part because there is this powerful evidence of intelligent design that we're seeing in life and in the universe.
1: Stephen, wasn't the astrophysicist Fred Hoyle an atheist?
8: He was. He started his career as a rather strident atheist, and actually there is a famous quote where he says, people are looking for something to give them comfort. And so when people like me come along and say that there's no evidence of God whatsoever, they get very upset. But then he later changed his own mind about his scientific atheism. He discovered something called the fine tuning of the fundamental parameters of physics that are necessary to account for the abundance of carbon and other large elements that are necessary for life. And there were so many of these parameters that had to be so exquisitely finely tuned. The collective probability of them was extremely small. And he finally came to the view that fine tuning pointed to a fine tuner. He was quoted as saying that a common sense interpretation of the evidence suggests that a super intellect, as he put it, has monkeyed with physics and chemistry, and that there are no blind forces to speak of in producing life. So, he had a major change of mind. And in the film, this is one of the things that I think makes the storytelling so compelling, is that the film looks at three great discoveries that have larger implications that are friendly to what I call the God hypothesis, theistic implications. They point to a transcendent, intelligent creator. And in each of the acts in the film, the one that addresses the discovery of the beginning of the universe, the one that addresses the discovery of the fine-tuning of the universe, and in the act that addresses the discovery of the digital code inside living cells, we tell the story of scientists who have changed their mind about these big philosophical or religious or worldview questions. Many scientists who started out as atheists started out implacably opposed to the evidence for a beginning or the idea that there was evidence of design, and who changed their minds. And I think that's what's made the history of the last 100 years in science so interesting, is that most scientists at the beginning of the 20th century started out as pretty strident materialists or atheists, and many have had a change of mind because of, again, not in spite of, the evidence.
1: I've come to the conclusion, Stephen, that there's got to be some intelligent design behind this. There's just no way this is an accident. It's too orderly. It's too put together.
8: Well, exactly. You have the beautiful order of the cosmos. Sir Isaac Newton said of our solar system, just speaking of that in a portion of his work called The General Scholium to the Principia. It was his famous theological epilogue to the arguably one of the greatest works of physics ever written. And he said, this most beautiful system of sun, planets, and comets could only proceed from the counsel and dominion of an intelligent and powerful being with a capital B. So you're not alone in that conclusion, George. The great Sir Isaac Newton agreed with you and expressed that in one of the greatest works of science ever written.
1: The big question, Stephen, is how did the intelligent design start?
8: How and when, I suppose. We have a pretty good idea of when, as far as seeing the history of the cosmos. When we've been talking about the evidence for a beginning, astronomers and astrophysicists have been able to date that beginning a very long time ago. We have a pretty good idea of when life arose. It's a little, the how question, we can see that an intelligent designer needed to be active to produce information. We know that the information and the kind of information we have in living cells is the same kind that always leads us to conclude there was a designing intelligence at work. It's very much like the digital code in software, the information that's stored in the DNA. But we don't know exactly how it was done, in the same way that we don't really know how our own creative intelligence works to produce software or a written text or a sonata or a beautiful poem. We can see the effects of intelligence without really knowing how mind interfaces with matter. And yet we know that it does, and we know the distinctive effects of the activity of minds. And so when we see those effects in nature, in things that we did not design ourselves, we're quite warranted in inferring that a great mind produced those, even if we don't know exactly how that mind did it.
1: Stephen, the universe is about 14 billion years old. Why can't it be 20 billion years old?
8: Well, that's an interesting question you raised, George, because the standard date is, you're right, 13.8 billion years old for the universe. Some of the new astronomical data coming in from the Webb telescope has been puzzling. It hasn't really challenged the idea that there was a beginning or the universe is expanding outward from the beginning, as astrophysicists have been saying for the last 100 years. But it has challenged our ideas about galaxy formation. They seem to have formed earlier than we thought they should have formed. And that suggests that either galaxies formed faster than we thought before, or perhaps the universe is even older to allow more time for that galaxy formation. So astrophysicists may be adjusting that accepted date for the origin of the universe at some point. But that's an open question in astrophysics. And so we'll have to stay tuned to see what they come up with.
1: But why did it start when it did?
8: Well, I don't think anyone has an explanation for that. If it indeed it started as an act of a divine creator, I think the only answer there is that it was the creator's good pleasure to do so at that point in time, or rather to create time and then to let it run in the forward direction. Again, we have this kind of strange mystery that both space and time were part of what was created. It wasn't that galaxies or elementary particles or plasma or atoms were created in pre-existing space and time. But according to Einstein's physics, the space and time were part of what was created and what is expanding. Space is expanding as in the forward direction of time. We're getting more and more and more of it all the time.
1: Does it frustrate you that we don't have the answers?
8: I am so intrigued with the many things that we've been able to figure out that it's, I think, just such a very exciting time to be a scientist and to be a philosopher, to be able to think about these deep questions. And I think there are some things that we'll have to leave alone or we may never fully answer, especially when we think about, you know, these questions of what came before the beginning of time. How do you exactly get your head around that?
1: Yeah.
8: There's a passage in the Hebrew Bible that says, he has written eternity on their hearts, but they can comprehend it not. So it seems to be there's a suggestion even in the Holy Scriptures that there may be some things that we can never figure out. And yet we also, one of the great ideas that gave rise to modern science was that because our minds had been made in the image of the same rational creator who made the universe, that we are able to understand the universe, that it is intelligible, that there are principles of rationality at work within it. We describe them as the laws of nature, and we're able to understand those things because our minds are made in the image of the rational creator who gave us rationality and built that same rationality into nature. So our minds are attuned to what has been created. So there's so much that we can know. I think rationality is a huge gift, but the rationality seems to be bounded. There are some things that may lie beyond our human capacity to fully understand, and we're coming up against those kinds of paradoxes in fields like quantum physics, where we've got very strange results that have had physicists scratching their heads for over a century.
1: Well, it gets even stranger, Stephen, when you add in after-death studies and try to explain what happens when you die, why so many people believe in heaven and the afterlife.
8: Absolutely.
1: It is the whole thing is just strange, isn't it?
8: There's a colleague of mine who's a brain scientist, a neurosurgeon, Michael Egner, who has a wonderful book out called The Immortal Mind. And he might be a great guest on this program at some time. He's got a lot to say both about the immaterial nature of the mind and the way it interfaces with the material brain, but also he's working on doing a lot of work on these near-death experiences as well. And that's another area of fascinating active interest that also challenges materialism, I think.
1: Has the Catholic Church come out specifically to talk about the existence of the universe as it's tied into God?
8: Yeah, I think there's a long tradition in Catholic thought that suggests that science and religious belief are ultimately compatible. One of the recent popes, Cardinal Ratzinger, had a statement affirming the idea of intelligent design once he became pope. So I think I think many of the religious traditions are increasingly seeing that science is a friend to belief, not an adversary.
1: In your opinion, and I'm just tapping you for your opinion, before it all started, what was before?
8: My view is the mind of God. If you even look at that Genesis account, it talks about how the Spirit of God hovered over the waters of the deep. And there have been some Hebrew scholars and astrophysicists that have looked at those early verses and think that the word for waters is also consistent with something like the sort of early plasma state of the universe, which was disordered and became ordered as the result of the act of a designing intelligence. That's a as I said, you asked for an opinion. Let's call that a speculation, but I think there's something there to explore.
1: But we'll really never get the answer to the Big Bang, will we?
8: Yeah, well, how would we? How would we know? I was interacting today on another podcast with a physicist who was talking about, well, we'll get an answer from physics. We just need to keep looking for an answer from physics. Well, how do you get an answer from physics as to where the whole physical world came into? There's no physics until you have a physical universe. So if you're talking about the origin of the physical universe, you're talking about the origin of physics itself, and you can't invoke physics to explain itself. You need something beyond the physical world to account for its origins. That's why I like to say, before the beginning of the universe, there was no matter to do the causing. So materialistic explanations are not going to be adequate.
1: Stephen, we're going to come back in a moment and take phone calls with you next from our incredible viewership and listeners. Stephen C. Meyer with us. His book is called Return of the God Hypothesis. His film is called A Story of Everything. We will.

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4: ABC News, I'm Dave Packard. A U.S. official saying it appears Iran has attempted to strike commercial ships transiting the Strait of Hormuz, adding U.S. forces shot down two Iranian one-way attack drones. Traffic flow through the strait continues. This is President Trump did it about face. After threatening devastating strikes, he's now saying the U.S. and Iran are on the brink of a deal.
5: It'll be soon. Maybe this weekend.
4: Iran's Ministry of Foreign Affairs saying Iran has not reached a final conclusion. The man charged with killing former Minnesota House Speaker Melissa Hortman and her husband and wounding another Democratic lawmaker, State Senator John Hoffman and his wife, has changed his plea to guilty in his federal case avoiding the death penalty. Southwest Airlines responding after a report of a passenger plane making contact with a parked plane while taxiing at Green International Airport in Rhode Island. The airline says they're investigating and have reaccommodated affected passengers. This is ABC News. About a year since some schools started banning cell phones, early evidence shows students starting to do better, and teachers noting improved social connections and fewer conflicts. ABC's Bethany Bronsilva has more.
6: The research is mixed so far. The largest study to date found that cell phone bans are very effective at reducing phone use during the school day, no surprise. But researchers didn't see immediate gains in test scores. But that said, a study from Florida found improvements in both attendance and academic performance after schools had time to adjust to the policy. And experts say that's an important point because educational gains often take longer to show up than behavioral changes.
4: A day before a court-ordered deadline to remove Donald Trump's name from the Kennedy Center, the Department of Justice filed a notice of appeal to challenge the ruling. Trump's name has already been removed from the Kennedy Center's website and its YouTube page, but remains on the building's facade. Dave Packer, ABC News.
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2: From the WMAY newsroom, I'm Mike Windmacher. Severe storms knocked out power to thousands of area residents late Wednesday night and early Thursday morning. The National Weather Service at Lincoln reported between 1 and 2 inches of rain accompanied a system that produced tornado warnings in Springfield, Grandview, Sherman, Williamsville, Riverton, Spalding, and Athens after 11 p.m. Crews were clearing down trees and power lines throughout the night and day. Damage was reported to several buildings in the northern section of Springfield, including the APL and the Abraham Lincoln Capital Airport. A 13-year-old boy was injured when the motorbike he was operating collided with a pickup truck late Tuesday afternoon in Springfield. The Sangamon County Sheriff's Office reported that witnesses said the youth traveled through the intersection of Daniel Avenue and Carpenter Street, where the pickup truck collided with the motorbike. The driver of the pickup truck was not injured. The boy was taken to a nearby hospital for treatment. The youth was ticketed for disobeying a stop sign. For more news, visit WMAY.com.
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4: Here is your updated News Channel 20 Storm Team forecast. Lows dip down to about 60 overnight under mainly clear skies. Winds out of the northwest, 5 to 10 miles per hour. Bright sunshine expected Friday. Daytime highs approaching 82. Clear skies Friday night. Lows level off around 62. A meteorologist, Ulora Lockwood, on 97.7 and 970 WMAY, Springfield's News and Talk. Right now, it's 69 degrees.
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1: This hour we'll take your calls with Dr. Stephen Meyer about the story of everything when we come right back on Coast to Coast AM. Have you been on a cruise recently? 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
1: And welcome back, George Norrie, along with Stephen Meyer. Stephen, did your views change over the years, or have they always been the same?
6: I had a very long, somewhat tortuous conversion experience to religious belief. And so that was kind of the defining defining series of events for me in my young life. But the idea of intelligent design was really didn't play much of a role in my religious conversion. It wasn't until I encountered scientists talking about the interior workings of the cell, the DNA, the fine-tuning, some of these things I've been talking about, that I began to realize that there was a scientific case for the existence of God. Many of the reasons that I came to faith had to do with matters of philosophical deliberation. So, yeah, there's been a development of my thought in roughly the same direction that's been taking place for a long time. But it was certainly not all. I started out very skeptical about belief in God originally, and came to faith through two phases of deliberation, one philosophical and the other later scientific.
1: Was your metamorphosis one of kicking and screaming?
6: I had an occasion where I shook my fist at heaven. Yeah, I was. There was a point where I had become convinced of belief in God, but didn't want it to be true. So that's a kind of strange place to find yourself in.
1: How were you raised as a kid?
6: I was raised in a nominally religious home, but it had ceased to be very important to anyone, and we stopped going to church and that sort of thing. And I had an experience in my teen years where I began to have these sort of existential philosophical questions. What's it going to matter in 100 years? I think maybe affected by the pervasive materialist nihilist worldview that you would encounter in among scientists or among professors, among teachers. I wondered if there was any kind of ultimate meaning to life. It seemed like there was just this routine, these things that we did over and over and again, and then we all died, and then that's the end. And so I was thinking, well, what possible achievement could I make? What could I spend my life on that would have any ultimate meaning or value if at the end of the day we all die and rot? And I found that didn't seem like other kids at school were asking the same kind of questions. So I began to wonder if maybe there was something wrong with me for asking them. And I later learned they were philosophical questions. And I had a professor in college where I said, "Oh, I wasn't insane. I was just a philosopher." And he laughed and said, "Well, you got to be careful. There's a fine line between philosophy and insanity." So, I had a maybe overthought things a bit as a young person, but I found it's made me more able to relate to students in my teaching.
1: Didn't Albert Einstein go through a major change himself?
6: Well, that's one of the stories we tell in the film. Yeah, thanks for asking about that. He was came into the, as many scientists in the early 20th century, he assumed that the universe was eternal and self-existent. It did not need an external creator. He developed a new theory of gravity in 1915 called general relativity. And that theory implied that massive bodies literally curve space. And he realized that if his theory was true, and gravity was the only force in the universe, that all of the matter would have kind of congealed into one big glump, into a kind of black hole. And yet we don't live in that kind of universe. So he postulated that there must be some sort of outward pushing force, which he called the cosmological constant. And that implied that the universe was expanding, and if it was expanding outward, it must have been expanding outward from some kind of a beginning. And so he didn't like that conclusion very much, so he gerrymandered his own equations, kind of fiddled with them to obscure the implication that of a beginning, and posited that the outward pushing force was occurring in just the right way so that it precisely balanced the inward pull of gravity. So the outward push and the inward pull were perfectly balanced, so he could depict the universe as existing in a kind of static state that was neither expanding outward towards an end nor did it have a beginning. But then later in the 1920s, the astronomers, in particular Edwin Hubble at the Mount Wilson Observatory in Southern California, discovered the evidence of the expansion of the universe. And in the film, we have some really choice newsreel footage from 1931 where Einstein had gone out to California. He met Hubble and went to his giant telescope and looked out and saw for himself the evidence of the expanding universe. And then a couple of weeks later, he gave an interview to the New York Times acknowledging that Hubble and his colleague, Professor Humason, had determined that the universe was in fact expanding outward from a beginning. And he acknowledged that later that his attempt to fiddle and gerrymander his own equations to obscure that reality was the greatest blunder of his life. So he completely changed his mind and ended up coming around to believing that there was in fact a creation event, a beginning to everything.
1: If we ever get the equipment to be able to see the first Big Bang, what would we see? What do you think it would look like?
6: That's a really good question. I think that the understanding now of theoretical physicists is that the let there be light phase came after an initial phase where there was a beginning. The universe began in a kind of plasma state, but it was much too hot to have formed discrete atomic structures. And it wasn't until it cooled after about 380,000 years that then light was emitted as a consequence of that cooling and the structure at the atomic and elemental level arose. So it's at the very beginning of the universe, I'm not sure what that plasma state would have looked like before visible light was emitted. So that's a great question. It's kind of hard to imagine because, of course, our visual apparatus depends upon light carrying information from the things that we see. So what would we see when there was no light to transmit images to our retina? I don't know what it would look like.
1: Let's go to the phones. Blake is with us in Tyler, Texas. Hi, Blake. Go ahead.
7: Hey, George and Stephen, thank you for taking my call there. And I just wanted to answer your question of what was before the beginning.
1: You can
7: before
1: do that?
7: Before the beginning.
1: What do you think?
7: Before the beginning was the end. Because God was from forever lasting to everlasting. He was the great I Am, El Shaddai. And he had the universe is tuned up from not only the age that we know our universe as, but the myriad of universes that surround our universe and the universes that we are encapsulated in and the universes that are encapsulated in ours, explaining basically why the black hole is such an enigma, because you have light matter and you have dark matter, and the dark energy sets up this hypervalent bond. And we decided, as you know, as physicists, they say that the gravity has got to be so immense in these holes because we have such an attraction to them and light dips into them and stuff. But the actual reality is that valence bond, as soon as the matter goes into what the distant the valence horizon is, then it turns into a hyper energy state that can imitate gravity at a level that makes you think what's underneath that outer bond of the black hole is actually the inside of another universe.
1: You follow him, Stephen?
6: Well, I follow part of it. The part that I am sympathetic to is the idea that before or independent of our universe, there is a being named God, or we call God, who would be outside of our time. The idea that God is the I Am that I Am, the eternal self-existent being that's not bound by time. I think that's the kind of entity that's needed to explain the origin of our universe and the beginning of time itself. The discussion about other universes is interesting because that's very current in physics today. There's a hypothesis called the multiverse that's often posited as a way of explaining the improbability of all the fine-tuning parameters that are necessary to make life possible in our universe. An interesting thing about the multiverse hypothesis is that it requires positing some sort of universe-generating mechanism or process. And the two main processes that have been proposed, one based on something called string theory and another one based on something called inflationary cosmology, both those processes themselves, physicists acknowledge, have to be exquisitely fine-tuned. So people invoke the multiverse to explain fine-tuning, but the processes that produce multiverses would have to be fine-tuned. And so you're right back to where you started. And so there may be other universes, but if there are other universes, they too would have required intelligent design.
1: What fascinates me also, Stephen, is the enormity, the size, the immense size of the universe. The structures are huge. When you add up all the stars, all the planets in the universe, not just our galaxy, we're talking about massive size. Where did that come from?
6: It's so hard to get your head around that, George. I completely agree. And the fascinating thing is we've only known about it for about 100 years. It wasn't until 1924 that a longstanding debate among astronomers was settled in favor of the idea that our galaxy is not the only one. Some astronomers thought that our galaxy was the only galaxy. And when Hubble discovered that with his telescope, he was able to get these beautiful images of other galaxies, and realized that when he was able to apply some new methods for measuring astronomical distances, these nebular structures were about, by as they were measured then, 900,000 light years from us, and the extent of the entire Milky Way galaxy was thought to be only 300,000 light years. He realized that those aren't just
8: gas clouds within our galaxy. Those must be structures beyond our galaxy. That was only in the mid-1920s that that debate was settled in favor of the idea that there are other galaxies. We now think there are, well, I used the incorrect figure in my book. I said 200 billion galaxies. That number has now been, I've had to correct myself. I've learned since that the new figure is about a trillion galaxies, about an order of magnitude more than even I had listed in Return of the God hypothesis. So it's an immense universe. It's hard to get our minds around that, the immensity of it all.
1: Really is. Next up, let's go to John in Wisconsin. Welcome to the show. Hi, John.
9: Hello, George. Hello, Steve. Several brief comments and a question, please. Since the beginning of time,
8: thank you.
9: People have been wondering what there was before the beginning of time. I believe that when we die, we will have the answers to everything. However, until we die, perhaps we're not supposed to know the answers because it could cause immense civil unrest. Steve, congratulations on your film. I encourage you and your colleagues to persevere and carry on. Here's my question. Do you think it's possible that we are not supposed to know the answers of the universe until we enter eternal life? And George, thank you for taking my call.
1: Thank you, John.
8: Yeah, as George and I were talking about in the last hour, I think there's many really profound things that we not only can know, but have come to know in this amazing scientific age in which we live. As I was just saying, we didn't know how big the universe was until 100 years ago. We didn't know that it was finely tuned until the 1950s and 60s. We didn't know about the digital information stored in the DNA molecule and the whole information processing system until the 1950s, 60s, 70s, 80s. We keep learning more and more about it. So I think human reason and scientific investigations are wonderful gifts, and they allow us to know things that I think probably in past centuries people couldn't even imagine what we've come to know about life and the universe. But I do think there's a limit to human reason as well. We find that in the paradoxes of physics and philosophy and mathematics, and that's even intimated, as I mentioned, in the scriptures. In the Hebrew Bible, it says he has written eternity on their hearts, but they can comprehend it not. There are places in physics and in mathematics where the finite and the infinite intersect, and those intersection points always generate paradoxes. And I think those are places where human reason finds that it not so much breaks down; it's just up against a limit. And so I don't know if that's something that we're not supposed to know things beyond our finite realm, but there just certainly does seem to be a kind of limit to human rationality. Stephen Hawking used to say, "Well, you know, what's beyond the edge of the expanding universe? Well, if space is expanding as the expansion goes, we can only imagine it's expanding into space, but that's not the right picture. It's space is expanding into what? We can't." He said, "It's like asking what's 10 miles north of the North Pole." So I think there are limits to human reason, and I thank you for pointing that out.
1: Steve, where do people watch The Story of Everything, the film?
8: Oh, thank you for asking, George. It's now out for streaming with Amazon Prime. It's just come out this week. So and people can find out more about it, the film as well, at the website thestoryofeverything.film, thestoryofeverything.film. Or they can track it down on Amazon Prime now. Available for in home entertainment on that very famous streaming platform.
1: How long does it run?
8: We ran in theaters for 3 weeks, and it'll be up in streaming. Customer interest, it's going to be up on a number of other streaming platforms later in the summer as well.
1: Who narrates it for you?
8: There's no narrator. It's an interesting way that the producers did the film. They let the scientists tell the story. If your audience is familiar with The Big Short, the story about the financial meltdown crisis in 2008, they may remember the way in that case, it was the actors playing the key principals in the story, but they intercut the testimony of those different players and principals as played by those actors, and it created a really great pacing and intrigue. So this is a unique documentary in that there's no narrator, there's no host taking you on a journey. The scientists and the scholars themselves tell the story, And their testimony is intercut one after another to create a really dynamic kind of storytelling device. And I think it worked. So I think people will enjoy it.
1: If you could get one answer to this perplexing question we've been trying to kick around tonight, what would that question be?
8: Well, I guess I would have to say I'm very curious as to how exactly the immaterial mind, of which we have so much evidence, our own conscious awareness, how it interfaces with the realm of the material brain. I remember I often go into, when I get my eyes checked, I ask the optometrist to explain the way the eye functions and how the light passes from, you know, through the retina back to the optic nerve. And then one time I asked him, well, where's the picture? You know, where in my brain is the picture? And he says, no one knows that. That's consciousness. Consciousness is the mystery of our conscious awareness. How does that signal get translated into the images that we see? It's a profound mystery, the mystery of mind and matter, how they interact.
1: We'll come back and take final calls with Stephen Meyer in just a moment on Coast to Coast. His book is called Return of the God Hypothesis. You can find it for sure on Amazon. And the film we just talked about, The Story of Everything, on Amazon Prime. 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

0: From the WMAY newsroom, I'm Mike Windmacher. A 13-year-old boy was injured when the motorbike he was operating collided with a pickup truck late Tuesday afternoon in Springfield. The Sangamon County Sheriff's Office reported that witnesses said the youth traveled through the intersection of Daniel Avenue and Carpenter Street, where the pickup truck collided with the motorbike. The driver of the pickup truck was not injured. The boy was taken to a nearby hospital for treatment. The youth was ticketed for disobeying a stop sign. Illinois Attorney General Kwame Raoul says his office was underfunded by $10 million in the latest budget, and that could make it more difficult to fight legal battles against the Trump administration while still fulfilling its enforcement duties in the state. Raoul spoke at a Tuesday event at the City Club of Chicago about the challenges of working with a federal government that has been hostile to Illinois at times. He also touted some of the state's legal victories against the Trump administration and his efforts to work with the federal government on other issues. Severe storms knocked out power to thousands of area residents late Wednesday night and early Thursday morning. The National Weather Service at Lincoln reported between 1 and 2 inches of rain, accompanied a system that produced tornado warnings in Springfield, Grandview, Sherman, Williamsville, Riverton, Spalding, and Athens after 11 p.m. Crews were clearing down trees and power lines throughout the night and day. Damage was reported to several buildings in the northern section of Springfield, including the APL headquarters and the Abraham Lincoln Capital Airport. For more news, visit WMAY.com.
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2: Here's your updated News Channel 20 Storm Team forecast. Lows level off around 60 overnight under partly cloudy skies. Northwesterly winds 5 to 10 miles per hour. Ample sunshine expected Friday. Daytime highs approaching 82. Lows level off around 62. Friday night, clear skies. I'm meteorologist Laura Lockwood. A 97.7 and 970 WMAY, Springfield's News and Talk. Currently, it's 69 degrees.
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1: We'll be back in a moment with Stephen Meyer and take final calls with him as we talk about the story of everything right here on Coast to Coast. Next hour, Doug Elwall joins us to talk about Planet X, Giants, and the Sphinx on Coast to Coast. 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
2: I love being a Coast Insider. 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And every show, I learn at least one thing.
3: Hey, this is Buck. I'm a Coast to Coast Insider, and I'll tell you what, it's a great thing for me. Here in West Virginia, we get inundated with snow, but it doesn't matter as long as we have our provisions. I've got 5 years of Coast to Coast programs to play.
1: 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Right at the homepage, it says Insider. 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And again, it's 15 cents a day. 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And through the app, you can sign up as well. And again, if you live in Canada, you can become an insider. 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
1: And welcome back, George Norrie with Dr. Stephen Meyer and your final calls here on Coast to Coast. It's an incredible hypothesis, is it not, Stephen?
9: Well, absolutely. If you're talking about the God hypothesis, as I call it, I think it's incredible, but also well supported by the evidence in the different fields we've been talking about in cosmology, physics, and biology.
1: Are you a believer in extraterrestrial life?
9: I'm agnostic about that. I'm waiting to see more evidence. So I was interested in the discussion at the top of the hour. And so we'll see what is disclosed when the disclosures come.
1: My point is we can't be alone in this vast universe. It's impossible.
9: Well, it's hard to know. There was a time when physicists were convinced that there had to be other Earth-like planets out there because there just are, as we've been talking about, so many and many other galaxies, and therefore so many other planetary systems. But there's another side to that discussion and to that issue that's come into the discussion with astronomers and astrophysicists, and that is the number of parameters, the growing appreciation of the number of parameters that have to be just right in our solar system to enable there to be a life-friendly planet. Our planet has just the right axial tilt with just the right distance from the right-sized host star in just the right, what's called a circumstellar habitable zone. We have a magnetic field that protects us from solar radiation. And the parameters go on and on and on. And we have a moon at just the right distance to regulate our tides, gas giants in the outer solar system to protect us from the incoming comets. And so there is this alternate argument that says that there are so many parameters that have to be set just right, and the collective improbability of those parameters is so small that number dwarfs even the number of possible planets that are out there with all the different galaxies. And so that has led some astronomers to write books with titles like Rare Earth and Privileged Planet, suggesting that maybe it isn't an open and shut case that there is a life-friendly, life-sustaining planet like Earth somewhere else in the vast universe. So it's an open question among astronomers. My point would be that if we do find life elsewhere in the universe, it would have to have been intelligently designed as well, because we know that life requires a very particular arrangement of chemical parts. And arrangements, specific arrangements, are always produced by information. You need information to build a biological form, and that would apply to any biological form. So if we find life elsewhere, it will have required information to be built, and that information will itself provide evidence of a designing intelligence.
1: Back to the calls. First-time caller Bob in Minnesota. Hey, Bob, go ahead.
10: Well, hello, George and Dr. Steve. I really agree with the doctor's prognosis. That's very fascinating discussion. I have a theory I came up with a few decades ago, and I call it Bob's Big Bang Yo-Yo Theory. And what I mean by that is all of the matter right now in our galaxy and whatnot is spreading outward from the power and force of the previous explosion. And eventually, all of it will start to contract. it'll contract again until it's another ball of, you know, compressed matter and whatnot. And once the compression becomes powerful enough, it will explode again. And out it goes, forming stars and planets and moons and everything. And does the same thing. You know, life begins on planets and it expands, and we keep expanding. And finally, we lose the explosive force and start to contract again and go right back to that little ball, or big ball, I guess, of compressed matter, and it starts all over again. And the same thing is true with all the galaxies in our system. They will all be forced outward and come back the same way until they compress and explode again. And this goes on ad infinitum. So as far as the age of the our universe, it's impossible to detect, because we might not be the only universe. There could be many universes throughout the entire system.
1: What do you think of the multiverse theory, Stephen?
9: Well, this isn't exactly a multiverse theory. I'm very impressed that your caller has come up with this and been able to articulate this so clearly. This the theories he's articulating is one that's known in astrophysics as the oscillating universe model. The model has run into some big challenges, however, and has been rejected by most astrophysicists and astronomers and cosmologists since the mid-80s. And there are a couple main reasons for that. The first is that while the universe is, as your caller notes, expanding outward in the forward direction of time, it turns out that there's not enough matter in the universe, even accounting for the dark matter, to cause a subsequent gravitational collapse. Moreover, we've learned recently, and this is just a very recent finding in the last couple decades, that the rate of expansion is accelerating over time. So it's not like it's slowing down, it's speeding up. And that also argues that we won't have a subsequent collapse. Then thirdly, it's been determined by a top physicist at MIT named Alan Guth, who did a thermodynamic analysis of this idea, that even if there was a contraction, we wouldn't get a subsequent bounce. That the concept in thermodynamics is the idea of a buildup of entropy or disorder and a loss of energy available to do work. It's a little bit like if you drop a super ball, it will bounce a few times, but after a while, each successive bounce will get smaller and smaller as the energy that is contained in the bouncing ball is dissipated into the floor around it. So you have less and less energy available to create a new bounce with each cycle. And that suggests that if the universe was infinitely old, we should have come to a place of nullifying equilibrium where we were in a kind of final heat death with no bounces remaining. But yet we don't live in a universe that is in heat death. It's still expanding, which implies that the universe hasn't been around for an infinitely long time, and that it must have, in fact, had a beginning after all. So it's very clever, I think, that your caller has been able to articulate that very sophisticated cosmological model. There's been a lot of discussion and evidence that's come out that suggests it's probably not the best one, but it's pretty amazing that he's thinking right along the lines of many leading cosmologists.
1: Our listeners are spot on, Stephen.
9: Very impressive. Thank you.
1: Cornelius is with us in Louisiana. Welcome to the show. Hi, Corny.
11: Hey there, George and Stephen. We both have biblical names there, Stephen. And George, I want to say this to you real quick. I was at a Save My Louisiana conference and everything. And boy, they said, hey, that's that Cornelius that's on Coast to Coast AM. So people recognize me from Coast to Coast AM. At that conference, but it's Save My Louisiana, Facebook, YouTube, and all like that. But they love Coast to Coast AM, George, and we love you. And I want to say one more thing about you. George, you play that old music, and my dad just loved that old music and everything, and I'm so glad you play that. And people have never heard of a lot of that old-time music, but it was the best music. I'm 65. He would have been 98. So
1: thank you
11: on that. Now, Steve, my question for you, you kind of opened the door for me on this one. I read that as far as the aliens, since you say you may not believe or not, the angels, I call them the aliens. And so if you read in the Bible, Jacob saw angels going up and down a ladder. The Hebrew children saw this fire by night and cloud by day. So I call that the mothership. Ezekiel saw a wheel within a wheel. So that's proof to me that the aliens are real and Discovery Day is eventually coming. And George, I want to salute you on that. So that's your aliens there, Stephen. God bless you, George, and God bless America.
1: All right, Corny, well said. Stephen, go ahead.
9: Oh, well, greetings to Cornelius. My daughter went to college in Louisiana, so we've got some connections there. I appreciate that. And, I'm certainly not a materialist, and I'm open to the existence of the existence of God and the angelic beings that are described in the Bible. I'm just taking a wait-and-see view of what will be disclosed here. I'm also an empiricist. I want to see the evidence.
1: What's the biggest theory of your film, the story of everything?
9: Well, I really think the most fascinating thing is the interior of the living cell, where we take our own bodies for granted in the way that they are all put together in such an amazing way. I got fascinated with the discovery of the both the structure and the information-bearing properties of DNA. We all learn in high school and biology classes about the Watson and Crick discovery in 1953, that they elucidated the double helix, the structure of the DNA molecule. But 5 years later, Francis Crick realized that the chemical parts, the little subunits that run along the interior of the DNA molecule, are functioning like alphabetic characters in a written language, or like the zeros and ones in a section of software. One of the physicists who analyzed his discovery at the time said that the subunits of the DNA and their arrangement had an uncanny resemblance to a digital bit string. They were like computer code. And we've since learned that's true. And if you stop and think about that, this is absolutely fascinating. Inside every living cell of every living organism, and inside even one-celled organisms, there is this great repository of information in essentially a digital form, just like software. And it's that information that makes it possible for all biological forms to exist. And to me, that is just the stop press moment in the history of science. When that was discovered, we discovered part of the secret of heredity, why like begets like. But we also discovered something that we really never expected, that something like our own human information technology has long been at work inside the living cell. And that, to me, again, suggests a great programmer, a master programmer for all of life. And that's, to me, I think, one of the great discoveries of all time. So this, what the scientists call the molecular biological revolution, that was the period of time in the 1950s, 60s, and 70s when all these things were being discovered about the information-bearing properties of those big molecules inside our cells. To me, that's just never ceased to amaze me and to make me realize that we take so much for granted when we think about the living state.
1: Go to Will in New York. Welcome to the show. Will, go ahead.
12: Hey, gentlemen. Terrific discussion tonight. And I really want to concur just with the general observations about intelligent design and divine design. And, you know, in line with what you were talking about, George, you know how you're always putting that question out there about, you know, where did it start?
1: Or, right.
12: You know, and... And, you know, you always have that question about the Big Bang, or even if it's not the Big Bang, you know, like, where did it start? And I like what your guest has to say about that there's only so much that we can understand. And to be kind of at peace with the idea that, you know, that there's certain parts we can't, like even everything that you were talking about with the observations of Einstein. That it only goes so far, And then just the idea that, George, your mother always said this, used to quote her on this, and it's something that my family would say. It's, you know, like the God idea always is, always was, and always will be.
1: That's right.
12: And that's the best that we can put, you know, our ideas, you know, our brain can grasp, even if you're a genius. That's my feeling about it. But your mom always said that. And I missed hearing your mom on her birthday this year. Maybe I missed it, but I don't know if she called in as usual this year.
1: She didn't call in this time. She wanted to take a little break. But thank you for that, Will. I appreciate that. Stephen, as we wrap things up, what's your next project?
9: Well, thanks for asking. I love the last caller's point, too. I think there's so many things that we can't understand, but it's also, again, as I've been saying, so amazing the things we have been able to understand, and that we can actually use scientific reasoning to realize that there must have been a mind behind life and behind the universe. It's part of our uniform experience, the basis of all scientific reasoning, that information always comes from a mind, and lo and behold, we find informational code in every living cell of every living organism pointing to such a mind.
1: Come back again, Stephen. Come back again, my friend. We'll be back in a moment to talk about Planet X on Coast to Coast AM.
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5: ABC News, I'm Dave Packer. An apparent de-escalation in the war with Iran, President Trump calling off strikes and claiming a deal could be signed this weekend.
6: Most importantly, we have a deal that Iran will never have a nuclear weapon, which was the whole purpose of what we had to go through to get this. So it was a big, very big thing.
5: President Trump has nominated Jay Clayton to be his new director of national intelligence. Clayton's the U.S. attorney for the Southern District of New York. The nomination comes after Trump selected Bill Pulte to serve in the role as an acting capacity. His lack of experience caused an uproar on Capitol Hill. Fire officials in Northern California say high winds, high temperatures, and low humidity all made fighting a massive medical warehouse fire very difficult. The 1 million-square-foot facility about 60 miles east of San Francisco was completely destroyed. The cause is unknown. Those officials also say there that the building sprinklers were not working and the water supply was limited. This is ABC News. Police are warning about criminals recruiting teenagers online to carry out violent crimes, including murders, bombings, and abductions. ABC's Aaron Katursky reports.
7: Annalie Berg's 16-year-old son, Rio, was a victim.
8: Still hard to believe.
7: In 2025, he was on his way home when a hooded stranger came up from behind, pulled a gun, and opened fire, killing young Rio, who was not the intended target. Police say the gunman was no professional assassin, but a fellow teen, recruited for the job online by a gang.
8: The kids did the dirty work for them, and then they just throw them away.
7: The 16-year-old hitman in this case was immediately caught, convicted, and sent to prison. So it's two young lives wasted. Police say this online recruitment trend is spreading and should be a wake-up call for parents.
5: A collaboration between Visa and OpenAI will allow ChatGPT to shop and make transactions on users' behalf. Visa says it plans to have safeguards to prevent overspending and authorized purchases. Dave Packer, ABC News.
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11: 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Some of the heaviest damage

0: damage from the severe storms on Wednesday night was at the Animal Protective League headquarters on Tainer Road. APL Executive Director Deanna Corbin said the roofs on the shelter and clinic were blown off. Corbin said APL staff and many volunteers responded quickly and formed an assembly line to move more than 150 animals to safety. Corbin said donations are welcome at apl-shelter.org and the APL Facebook page will provide updates. A hangar on the east side of Abraham Lincoln Capital Airport was damaged with debris found along J. David Jones Parkway. Some building damage was reported at the Menard County Fairgrounds in Petersburg. State Treasurer Mike Frericks announced a new grant for small nonprofits addressing food insecurity. The program is open to organizations that don't have full-time employees and weren't eligible for the last round of grants in the program. The grants come as thousands of Illinoisans are losing access to federal food assistance, placing more strain in local food pantries. For more news, visit WMAY.com.
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2: Here's your updated News Channel 20 Storm Team forecast. Lows level off around 60 overnight under partly cloudy skies. Northwesterly winds 5 to 10 miles per hour. Ample sunshine expected Friday. Daytime highs approaching 82. Lows level off around 62. Friday night, clear skies. A meteorologist, Laura Lockwood. A 97.7 and 970 WMAY, Springfield's News and Talk. Currently, it's 69 degrees.
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1: Doug Elwell with us. We're going to talk about Planet X, Giants, and the Secret of the Sphinx when we come right back on Coast to Coast AM. Would you really like another hot summer, like last summer, for example, barely sleeping because you were just too steamy hot all night? People blame summer heat for bad sleep. What really it might be their mattress trapping in the heat. And if you're already sleeping hot, uncomfortably, summer only makes it worse. That's exactly why I switched to Ghostbed, and what a difference. Helps keep you cool at night. No waking up, tossing and turning, or throwing covers off in the wee hours. 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
1: And welcome back. George Norrie with you. Author Doug Elwell works as an entrepreneur focusing on building and managing companies in the field of technology consulting and home improvement. He is a publisher of books and articles on ancient mysteries of the world. Doug has revealed ancient secrets regarding the creation, nativity, and end times, how the mysterious planet X appeared as the star of Bethlehem, and how it is intimately involved in the birth, history, and destiny of mankind. Here he is back on Coast to Coast. Hello, Douglas. How are you?
5: Hey, George. How's it going? Good. Thanks for having me on again.
1: Looking forward to this. How have you been?
5: Thank you. Doing good. Yeah, finally getting some work done, getting my business built, getting some money coming in finally. And hopefully this year we'll start getting work on writing our book on the Giants.
1: Well, you've put in your effort, my friend, over the years. You deserve it.
5: Thank you.
1: We're going to talk tonight about Planet X, Giants, and the Riddle of the Sphinx. Let's start with Planet X. What are your thoughts on that object?
5: Well, Planet X has always been kind of the ultimate mystery. Just the very name, you know, exudes mystery. You know, is there something else out there we don't know about? Something maybe important or the past and future destiny of mankind. I actually stumbled upon Planet X when I was studying, researching what the sign of the Son of Man was in the book of Matthew in the Christian Bible, Matthew 24:30, where it says there will be a sign, heavenly sign, preceding the second coming of Christ. And it wasn't clear what it was. And I always assumed that it was the same object as the star of Bethlehem, which preceded his first coming. I was thinking, well, maybe this is the same sign preceding his second coming. Both of them occur in the book of Matthew, and so there may have been a linkage there. And so I was trying to figure out what the Star of Bethlehem was as a reference to see maybe that's what the sign of the Son of Man is. And it came down to three major theories, conjunction of planets, a supernova, or a comet. And none of those really worked. The supernova didn't last very long. It only lasted maybe a day or two. Conjunction of planets is the same thing. It's very, very quick. I actually saw a conjunction of Saturn and Jupiter in my lifetime, and it was nothing special. They just passed by each other, and a couple of days later, it was done. The star Bethlehem should have preceded the Magi who visited Jesus in Matthew 2. And so it would have taken months to go from Persia. They were Persian astrologer priests, the Magi were. And it would take a couple months to get to Bethlehem. And by that time, the conjunctions or any kind of supernova would have been long gone. Even a long-term comet, which might have hung around for a week or two, would have been long gone too. So none of these theories really fit the bill of the star of Bethlehem, and certainly not of the sign of the Son of Man, because none of them are spectacular enough to cause the level of fear apparently this object will incur upon the people of the earth in the end times. So I was broke out of the regular Christian literature and started moving more into fringe stuff, which I was also interested in at the time, still am. And I stumbled across Zechariah Sitchin and his book, The 12th Planet. And I realized, you know what, this is probably it. I'd never heard of this. So he was talking about this planet called Planet X, which he believed the ancient Sumerians worshipped as a god, mm-hmm. and was responsible for the creation of the Earth in as we now know it. His theory, based on a mainstream scientific theory, Planet X is actually a mainstream scientific theory, he kind of took it to the fringe and said, well, maybe this explains some ancient sightings of planets in our solar system. The Sumerians talked about this planet or star called Nibiru, which moves in and out of the solar system over long periods of time. He speculated 3,600 years based on the Sumerian Shar measure, which made sense, actually. I actually hold to the 2,000-year period, which we can talk about why that later. But basically, it comes down to the mystery of the star of Bethlehem and the sign of the Son of Man, possibly being the same object, was very well answered by the Planet X theory, and that's why I've been pursuing it to this day.
1: Yeah, the 3,600-year elliptical orbit from Sitchin, that's a big, big orbit, isn't it?
5: Yeah, but it's not too far off, actually. It wasn't necessarily wrong. I hold to the 2,000-year orbit because that's the last three major events in, you know, Christian history, at least. 2,000 years ago was the Star of Bethlehem with Jesus being born. 2,000 years before that, there was a special star that appeared in the heavens that heralded the birth of Abraham. And 2,000 years before that, around 4,000 BC, we see the rise of ancient Sumer to its apex. And they worshipped a star in the heavens, which they called Anu, or later along they called Enlil, which the when they were conquered by the Akkadian peoples. And so around 4,000 BC, they were literally worshipping a star, the symbol of which was this eight-rayed star, which meant both star, heaven, and God. And so the star in the heavens, or probably a planet, was so closely associated with God that they were seen as being one and the same. And we keep seeing this repeating pattern with Jesus being closely associated with the star when he was born. And again, in the end times, another star, star-like apparition appears right before he returns. My theory is that it's in a planet in our solar system that returns every 2,000 years or so. And every time God actually comes down to Earth to visit his creation and correct any problems. The next last time he made a major event by allowing himself to be crucified for men so they could get saved through him and his salvation through his death on the cross. And the next time he's going to come back and take control of the earth and become the king of the earth rather than becoming the suffering servant, he'll now become the conquering king.
1: And if he comes back every 2,000 years, it's getting close.
5: Yeah, he'll actually be not too long from now. If he left to go back, the assumption was Planet X is some sort of a throne or possibly just a base of operations in our solar system that God uses to handle local affairs. Some of them actually speculated it's actually the throne of God itself, which is possible. Technically, it seems outlandish, but it's possible. So the planets were considered to be the thrones of the gods since the beginning of mankind's history, or closely associated with the gods to the point of being almost one and the same. Mars, Venus, Mercury, all associated with deities and ancient Babylonian, Sumerian, on up to Greek and Roman mythology. And the planets' names we have now are actually named after Roman gods to this day. It's for thousands of years since the beginning of recorded history, planets and gods have been associated closely. So it makes sense for God to be associated with his own planet also.
1: Now, the book Planet X that you wrote, The Sign of Son of Man and the End of Age, mm-hmm. truly, as you mentioned, it could have been the Star of Bethlehem. Was it done by design for it to show up when it did?
5: It's actually, God actually used this Planet X, if the scientists are right about what Planet X was and how it entered our solar system. Apparently, their theory was it was captured by the outer planets, Uranus and Neptune, and brought into our solar system that way. Probably early in Earth's formation, when we were forming in a nebula, which is a big, huge cloud of gas and dust, which all stars form in. Probably a couple of different forming stars in our solar systems interacted, and we probably stole one of their planets from a different solar system. It entered into ours and has been part of the family of planets since that time. The unique way it entered our solar system is not an original member. It was grabbed by Neptune and Uranus, which explains why those planets are so screwed up. I mean, Neptune has a steep axial tilt. It has moons that have traveled different directions, one prograde, one retrograde. It was discussed after the Voyager probes passed by planet Neptune. They measured the orbit of Pluto much more precisely and got some good pictures of it and of Uranus, and found that the two planets, their orbits intersected. And they came to the conclusion that Pluto was actually an escape satellite of Neptune and was not actually its own planet, but a moon that had been ripped out of Neptunian orbit by what they theorized to be Planet X. It would have to be Planet X because it had to be a pretty good-sized planet to do that, a lot of mass. And so that's why Pluto is no longer considered to be a planet, because it was determined after the Voyager information came in, from the Voyager probes that passed by there in the late 1980s, that it had actually been ripped out of Neptunian orbit by Planet X. And so the Planet X theory gained a lot of life and a lot of credibility. It would be kind of dying on the vine for a while, because the orbital eccentricity of Neptune didn't really show much in terms of gravitational pull. The fact that it would require a planet-like type object to pull a Neptune or pull Pluto out of Neptunian orbit and then screw up the other satellites of Neptune as well meant that there had to be a Planet X. There was absolute proof of its existence. It's just a question: one, is it still a part of our solar system, and two, is it a threat to Earth? And in my opinion, and that of Zechariah Sitchin, it probably is.
1: Does Planet X come up in End Times Prophecy, Doug?
5: Planet X, I think, actually is cryptically hidden in the book of Revelation. Now, if you actually look in chapter 4, Revelation 4, it's talking about the throne of God. And it's interesting that you don't really think about it, but it's entirely possible he's actually describing a planet here. I'll go over that real quickly here. And what's interesting about the first couple of chapters is that they actually talk about a couple of, they're dropping hints about what's about to be talked about. At the end of chapter 3, Revelation 3, he's talking about he who overcomes, I'll grant him to sit with my Father on his throne. But at the end of chapter 2, it says, I will rule them with a rod of iron, and I'll give him the morning star. So they're talking about the last two promises in chapter 2 and chapter 3 to the believer, is that they'll be able to sit on the morning star. They'll be given the morning star, and they'll be able to sit on his throne. The way it's set out is he uses Hebrew parallelism, in that the last two chapters say two things in parallel, that there's a throne apparently is associated with a star. And so that's why I was talking earlier about planets being thrones. What they're saying here is that a throne of God might be associated with a planet, or because the term astron in Greek is more generic, it could also mean a planet. So you could actually interpret God's throne as actually being a planet in our solar system, quite possibly Planet X. And so then you go into Revelation 4, it actually talks in detail. What's actually happened here, in my opinion, is they're actually describing what Planet X looks like in detail. And from that angle, it's very interesting. It actually says here, there was a throne in heaven, and it looked like a jasper stone. A jasper stone is a red stone. So he's looking up in what probably is space, and there's a big red stone. And around it is all these things like 24 elders and seven flaming lamps, and you got four beasts or full of eyes. If you look at this in terms of a planet, this could be seen as a big red planet. And the Sumerians said that Nibiru, Planet X, was actually red in color. So this matches. The sardine stone is actually red stone. And the 420 seats could be 24 satellites, small ones. Seven lamps of fire could be seven gaseous satellites. And there are also four beasts full of eyes. And the word in Hebrew for eyes is ayin. Even though it says written in Greek, the concept is Hebrew. And ayin basically means nothing. When it refers to a human being or an animal, it refers to the eyes. But it refers to an inanimate object like the ground, or in this case, a satellite of Planet X. It's a hole in the ground. And so, strictly speaking, these should not be translated to eyes, but should be described as craters. If this is a physical object in space, like a satellite of Planet X, which I think it is, these are full of craters, so they're terrestrial rocky satellites. So if this is taken from the Sitchinist hypothesis, where he believes Planet X is actually, you know, kind of the throne of God scenario, you could say it has seven gaseous satellites, it has four rocky satellites, an additional 24 smaller satellites on which the elders sit. And there's actually a description about a great sea of crystal, like glass. That crystal could be ice crystals. And the ring around Saturn is actually comprised of ice crystals too. And so it might be they're actually referring to a huge ring system here, made of ice crystals. And so from that perspective, you can actually interpret this as being Planet X and all of the physical aspects of it, including all of its satellites.
1: Do you think Planet X, Doug, was responsible for the flood of Noah?
5: Almost certainly. Whenever Planet X comes into the solar system, it brings a lot of asteroidal and cometary material. And what happens is when it originally conflicted with Earth, which originally orbited the solar system in the fourth position in the solar system between Mars and Jupiter, where the asteroid belt is now, according to Sitchin's hypothesis, which I agree with here too, Planet X actually precessed over time, moving from Neptune, Uranus, Saturn, Jupiter, and eventually on to the planet that was between what is now Mars and Jupiter, and actually catastrophically interacted with that planet, striking it with not one but two of its satellites, one gaseous satellite and one rocky satellite. The rocky satellites shattered the Earth and in the process formed the moon, comets, asteroids, and Earth's hydrosphere, all the water. It was released. It was actually stored inside in the interior of the planet. Was released and formed all the oceans and atmosphere and all the water in the atmosphere. And at one swift stroke, God created Earth as we understand it, the basics of it. And then with a second gaseous satellite, as Sitchin also describes, he pushed the Earth into a new position closer to the sun, where it would be warm enough to sustain life, because where it was between Mars and Jupiter is too far away. It would be too cold. It actually pushed it as far as 93 million miles away from the sun, which is right in the middle of the ideal zone. Another 10 million miles farther out, it would be too cold. Another 10 million or even 5 million, it would be too hot. And so in order to get Earth to be the way he wanted it to be, God actually used this planet, which he purposely had intrude into the solar system, to actually fine-tune another planet in our solar system. Let's call it Planet Tiamat after the Sumerians. And Tiamat being the name of the dragon goddess of Sumer, which is, since the Sumerians in their epic Enuma-Elish believe was actually Earth. They symbolically referred to Earth as a dragon goddess. And in the epic Marduk, in this case, they worship Marduk rather than the Christian god, of course. Marduk, it was symbolically represented Planet X, actually took one of his, an arrow and shot it into her, divided her into two pieces and formed Earth from her head and heaven from her tail. It's sort of the paradigmatic concept of the creation of the heavens and the earth in the ancient Near East, which was shared by the Hebrews. That's how they conceived everyone in the ancient Near East, basically the civilized areas, like in Mesopotamia, all believed that the earth was created from the head of a dragon and the heavens were created from her tail. And so we have the situation where cosmologically and now maybe physically, we're seeing evidence that the Sumerians may have been right, that there was a planet which invaded our solar system, a planet that catastrophically interacted with not just Earth and all the planets from Neptune on into Earth, and moved Earth to a position close to the sun, what actually was just the right distance to support the life that God planned to deposit on it.
1: Pretty remarkable, is it not?
5: It's not by accident. It's way too many coincidences.
1: I remember
5: intelligence dying if I ever saw it.
1: I remember interviewing Zechariah Sitchin years ago before he passed on.
5: Mm-hmm.
1: He was such a staunch believer in this whole theory of the Anunnaki, Planet X, Nibiru. He never stopped.
5: He was right. I think the Sumerians were actually on something. They were the most brilliant and advanced civilization of the time, rivaled only by Egypt, which came along a little bit later. But the Sumerians were brilliant and often undersold. Their understanding of science and particularly astronomy was astounding. They came out of nowhere. There was just simple villages, and all of a sudden you had a complete civilization. You know, it's relatively advanced for its time, with a complete language, literature, scientific, astronomical, and architectural knowledge, building complex ziggurats and worshiping the gods and measuring the planets' orbits from their ziggurats, which is built out of nothing and almost immediately. It was as if they were custom built to do a certain task at a certain time to so that mankind could be moved forward in our evolution.
1: Doug, if you polled 100 astronomers, what percent would say there's a planet X?
5: I would say 90-plus percent, because the evidence for planet X is overwhelming. It's when you get into the fringy stuff like Sitchin, where people are like, oh, he's just kind of pushing the edges a little bit. That's when you get people dropping off. But the pure planet X theory is very well supported mainstream theory.
1: All right, we're going to come back and talk about giants next with Doug Elwell right here on Coast to Coast AM.
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0: From the WMAY Newsroom, I'm Mike Windmacher. Illinois Treasurer Mike Frericks announced a new grant for small nonprofits addressing food insecurity. The program is open to organizations that don't have full-time employees and were ineligible for the last round of grants in the program. The grants come as thousands of Illinoisans are losing access to federal food assistance, placing more strain in local food pantries. A chiropractor from Jacksonville has been sentenced to 366 days in federal prison for submitting more than 2,000 fraudulent health insurance claims worth more than $250,000. The U.S. Attorney's Office for the Central District of Illinois said 56-year-old Sean Rondeau pleaded guilty in December 2025 to health care fraud, wire fraud, and mail fraud. Rondeau was ordered to pay more than $260,000 in restitution. Some of the heaviest damage from the severe storms on Wednesday night was at the Animal Protective League headquarters on Tainter Road. APL Executive Director Deanna Corbin said the roofs on the shelter and the clinic were blown off. Corbin said APL staff and many volunteers responded quickly and formed an assembly line to move more than 150 animals to safety. Corbin said donations are welcome at apl-shelter.org and the APL Facebook page will provide updates. A hangar on the east side of Abraham Lincoln Capital Airport was damaged with debris found along J. David Jones Parkway. Some building damage was reported at the Monona County Fairgrounds in Petersburg as well. For more news, visit WMAY.com.
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3: Here's your updated News Channel 20 Storm Team forecast. Lows level off around 60 overnight under partly cloudy skies, northwesterly winds 5 to 10 miles per hour. Ample sunshine expected Friday, daytime highs approaching 82. Lows level off around 62, Friday night, clear skies. I'm meteorologist Laura Lockwood on 97.7 and 970 WMAY, Springfield's News and Talk. 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
2: We'll take calls next hour with Doug Elwell as we talk about Planet X, soon to talk about Giants and the Riddle of the Sphinx on Coast to Coast. 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
5: Hi, I'm Tom.
6: Hi, I'm Jennifer. 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
5: 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I'll give it a try.
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6: 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Your profile on ParanormalDate.com looked very interesting. 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
2: 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We're going to take calls with Douglas next hour on Coast to Coast. 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
11: The Giants were created by the fallen angels in Genesis 6. They talk about it in the Book of Enoch, the one we got from the Ethiopians. We found a good copy of the Book of Enoch and some Ethiopian churches sometime in the last century. And the Book of Enoch, even though we'd heard about it, mentioned in various secondary sources, we never had a good primary until then. Since that time, we have very good copies of the Book of Enoch, just first Enoch. Second and third Enoch are questionable, I would avoid them, but the first Enoch one is very good. And it talks about how 200 fallen angels came down from heaven and found that women were fair and wanted to have children with them. And so they took women, as many women as they wished, and they gave birth to giants. And these giants began to dominate the ancient world before the flood and began, though they initially had success, I mean, they were brilliant geniuses, very aggressive thinkers, probably knew high technology, and that's part of the reason I'm delaying on my book about the giants, is I'm figuring out their technology. It's very interesting, actually. They actually had high technology, as we understand it now, as high or higher than it is today, actually. I'm considering the possibility that near the end, they actually developed nuclear weapons. And that was part of the reason the flood came, was to clean the earth of the poisons they'd poisoned it with. It actually says that in Genesis 6 that they had actually poisoned the earth. So that's one possibility that they'd actually developed nuclear weapons and used them. But basically the giants, what they had done, they started off well, but they ended up becoming corrupt and ended up, instead of helping mankind, they would oppress mankind. The original Homo sapiens created by God in the garden, what happened was is some of the fallen angels felt, well, this is nice, but we can do better. And so they started genetically manipulating mankind to make them taller, stronger, smarter, better looking, technologically savvy, and so forth, and created a different breed of a subspecies, which I call Homo artificialis or Homo gigantis. I'm thinking about changing it. Originally called it Homo artificialis on my article in Mysterious World, which I wrote back in 2003, I think. And I wrote an article on giants in the earth, and there's four different articles. One about giants in the earth in ancient Near East, one about the Americas, one in Asia, and one in Europe. And those proved to be more popular than any other articles. Actually, the four articles on giants I wrote were more popular than the rest of the site combined at mysteriousworld.com, which is currently down, but I'll get it back up in the next couple of weeks.
2: What do the giants have to do with the Nephilim, or that one and the same?
11: The Nephilim were a tribe of giants. The original grouping of giants was the group of giants that was born in the world before the flood. There was two different general classes of giants. The Nephilim, the ones who came down, in Hebrew that means the ones who came down, and the Rephaim, those who returned, or in my interpretation, those who were reborn. The Nephilim came down in the world before the flood, and the Rephaim came down in the world after the flood. That's according to Moses. And my interpretation of Rephaim is actually those who were resurrected, even though the word Rapha, which is the basis of the word Rephaim, means to heal or be healed, depending on the tense. In a participial form, it could mean to heal or to be a doctor. And goes to the idea that the giants were interested in medicine, which Enoch says was clearly taught to them by the fallen angels, and so that makes sense too. So I think that's basically a rebirth of the giants, so I call it those who were resurrected. And we see this in the dying reviving god mythology of the ancient Near East, how the ancient fallen angels, the gods of the nations, were seen to be reborn every spring, and the fertility of the land with them. That's the worship of Baal and Asherah and other deities throughout the ancient Near East was all about that. And so I think the basis of that is that the fact that the fallen angels who had taken on the bodies of the giants were created so they could have bodies they could interact with the physical world through. They had been killed off by the flood. So in order to get back into those bodies, they came down again after the flood and started building the giants again. This happened during the time of Abraham, around 2000 BC, also around the same time that Planet X would have returned and God would have come down and examined the earth, which is exactly what he did. In Genesis, he came down to visit Abraham in a visible form around that time. And so every time Planet X comes around, God comes down and visits his creation, this time visiting Abraham and probably a bunch of other people too. But the fallen angels had also been active on the earth at that time, beginning to rebuild the giants that they had done before the flood. This was called the iniquity of the Amorites in the book of Genesis. And it was about how the Amorites were a people, actually a sort of a giant race, that had dominated the ancient Near East. It actually conquered Babylon and formed a dynasty, the Amorite dynasty, from which came the such notable kings as Nebuchadnezzar, which figured prominently in the Bible as well. The Amorites conquered the Canaanites and basically enslaved them through various stratagems, and then began turning them into sort of a sub-race, which they could use as part of their experiment and their desire to recreate the giants. And in fact, the situation got so bad that they were no longer truly human, according to the Bible. They were modified and become a different race altogether. And so Moses was had to go to war with and destroy a large portion of them. And what had happened was not only the humans, but the animals, just as in the world before the flood, had been genetically modified to the point where they were actually a threat to natural order. And so everything they had done had to be destroyed. Even people who touched some of their things had to be destroyed. The implication is that there was actually a pernicious virus of some kind called the Zarat, which I've been studying too as part of the possibly a technology rather than an actual virus. But I can get into that later. But it basically is that the technologies of the fallen angels are the most dangerous aspect. The giants were powerful, but the technologies their fallen angel fathers had given them were so destructive and dangerous that the flood had to be sent to destroy them the first time.
2: Did they have flying machines, Doug?
11: They did. Solomon actually talked about a time, some of the writings of Solomon, you know, extra-biblical writings, actually talked about how Solomon was able to fly in some sort of conveyance to visit the Queen of Sheba in what is now Yemen. And so some believe they had a child together, Menelik, I think his name was, who actually ended up ruling over what is now the Sudan and Ethiopia, I think. But the flying machines, yeah, I think they actually did have things like that. And the Hopi mythology actually talked about how mankind had built flying machines.
2: Were they Vimanas?
11: Vimanas, yeah. The Indians talked about the Vimanas, and the Hopi talked about these they basically strapped fabric over shields and used that to fly around and basically drop things on other rival tribes. The Vimanas are particularly interesting because they were apparently able to fly around and basically be these huge flying cities. Some have speculated they used some sort of mercury vortex technology to nullify gravity. I think it might have been monatomic gold or possibly both, because monatomic gold could also be used to do that too. In the book of Joshua, it actually has an interesting description where when the Israelites under Joshua were going to conquer Canaan and drive out the giants, there was the description of what would appear to be flying cities of over the Canaanite areas, which may have been the Vimana type craft that are mentioned by, I think it was the Mahabharata, another ancient Indian Vedic writings.
2: Right.
11: And India is not that far away from there, so it's entirely possible that those may have been Vimanas mentioned in the Bible.
2: I interviewed a soldier once who claimed that they shot down and they killed a giant in Afghanistan. Did you ever hear that story?
11: Yeah, I think Steve Quayle talked about it, reported that one. That was very interesting. There's a giant red-headed giant, basically. He was probably about 12 feet or taller.
2: Right.
11: They're probably here and there scattered around the world, hidden in various places. Afghanistan would be a good place to hide because it's still fairly primitive. I believe that's possible, and probably one wonders, though, one question is, where are the ones who gave birth to him and the children and everything else? But it makes for a great story.
2: Let's talk about the riddle of the Sphinx and the time we got going before we take calls next hour, Doug. What is the riddle of the Sphinx?
11: The riddle of the Sphinx is basically comes from the play Oedipus Rex. And one the hero of the play, Oedipus, I guess you can call him a hero, which time he was traveling to the city of Thebes in Greece, and he was met on the road by a vicious, very aggressive female Sphinx, who gave him her riddle and said, if you don't answer my riddle, I will devour you. And what the riddle was is, what is it that goes on 4 feet, on fours, you know, when they're in the morning? What goes on 2 legs in the afternoon, and what goes on 3 legs in the evening? And do you know the answer to that one? I think we talked about that before.
2: I don't.
11: So it's four legs in the morning, 2 legs in the afternoon, 3 legs in the evening. And the answer is men. Because in 4 legs, they're like a child. 2 legs are like an adult walking upright. And 3 legs, they have a cane. So that's the 3 ages of man. But I think what had happened with the riddle of the Sphinx and Oedipus Rex is that he'd actually picked up some of the biblical information from some of the prophecies of the patriarchs of the end times. There are references in Oedipus Rex to various things about, for example, Oedipus had, when he was a baby, had a peg passed through his ankles because his father didn't want him to live and usurp his kingship. There was a prophecy that Oedipus would usurp his father and take hold of the throne when he grew up. And so he actually passed a peg through his Achilles tendons.
2: Didn't Oedipus end up marrying his own mother?
11: Yeah, that's where they get the term Oedipal complex. The prophecy was that Oedipus would marry his mother, kill his father, and marry his mother. That ended up happening. But what's interesting is that similar to the prophecies or what actually happened in the lives of some of the patriarchs of Israel. And then my theory is that some of the people who lived in Greece during the time of the writing of Oedipus were actually escaped Israelites, such as the tribe of Dan, who brought their traditions with them. And so Oedipus Rex, including the riddle of the Sphinx, may have been derived from prophecies found in the Bible. And the riddle itself may be derived from the prophecy of Judah, where Judah, who's the father of the Jews, was described as being like a crouching lion. It's interesting. It's also end times oriented, so it's interesting to look at this. So it says, Judah is a lion's whelp, from the prey my son thou art born up. He stooped down, he couches the lion as an old lion who shall rouse him up. And so you have in this prophecy, you say Judah is like a lion. So this is a prophecy of Jacob when they're in the land of Egypt at that time, because they'd escaped the famine to go live there instead. And when they say Judah is like a lion, is also a man, they must have been talking about the Sphinx. And they also have the 3 ages concept here of the lion's whelp, which is a young lion, a stoop down is the middle-aged lion, and it's an old lion. It talks about the 3 ages of a lion here, ages of men.
2: In the mythology, if they didn't get the challenge right, they got devoured, didn't they not?
11: Yeah, got devoured, that's right. And so this is the idea of Judah and the concept of riddle here. There's a mystery here. And what the Greeks were doing is they were encoding mysteries in Oedipus Rex, which they always do with all their mythologies and their plays. And the question is, what is the riddle, really? I mean, you have the riddle of the Sphinx literally written, but what are they actually saying here? What is the encoded, enciphered meaning here? And I think what they're saying here is there's something about the Sphinx that has something to do with an ancient, very important ancient mystery. And I think I discovered that. I figured out what was going on when I looked at a similar prophecy about the tribal patriarch Gad, who was one of the other tribes of Israel. And it says here, blessed be he that enlargeth Gad. He dwelleth as a lion and tears the arm of the crown of the head. And it's very interesting because it's very similar to the Sphinx concept of talking about Judah. But it's interesting, he talks about tearing the arm and also the crown of the head. If you look at the Sphinx, someone had dug into the top of the head at one time. Who nobody knows who. The theory is that they were digging for treasure, but they didn't find it. But it also says in this passage here, this is Deuteronomy 33, 20, he tore at the arm also. And so we know from like Edgar Casey and other folks that there is supposed to be an entrance into a hidden chamber underneath the Sphinx.
2: And they may have found
11: through the
2: chamber.
11: Right arm.
2: They may have found that chamber.
11: Yeah, they may have found it using the sonar type testing.
2: Right.
11: They've been able to discover there is chambers underneath there. And the belief that it might be going through the right arm is actually corroborated in scripture. And I said the next verse here says, in a portion of the lawgiver was he seated. I reinterpreted this. I can actually read, write Hebrew. I can interpret it. I have a master's in Old Testament biblical studies, which includes interpretation of Hebrew. And what it actually says is that he actually went into the arm, found a secret chamber underneath the Sphinx, where he found a stone called the lawgiver stone, which he then brought out from underneath the Sphinx and set up in front of the Sphinx, and he actually used it to talk to God. And that's where I got into this other area of the technology I was mentioning. There's an ancient technology revolving around this Sohar stone, an ancient stone, which is kind of like a seeing stone, kind of like a crystal ball, which allows you to actually talk to God and others who have similar devices. And there's one of these hidden under the Sphinx, and it's probably what's hidden in the Hall of Records, is an ancient seeing stone that's actually also a supercomputer with incredible capabilities far beyond anything we have modern times.
2: Doug, when we come back, we'll talk a little bit more about the Hall of Records and the Riddle of the Sphinx, and we'll take phone calls with you next on Coast to Coast AM.
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4: ABC News, I'm Dave Packard. A U.S. official saying it appears Iran has attempted to strike commercial ships transiting the Strait of Hormuz, adding U.S. forces shot down two Iranian one-way attack drones. Traffic flow through the strait continues. This is President Trump did it about face. After threatening devastating strikes, he's now saying the U.S. and Iran are on the brink of a deal.
5: It'll be soon. Maybe this weekend.
4: Iran's Ministry of Foreign Affairs saying Iran has not reached a final conclusion. The man charged with killing former Minnesota House Speaker Melissa Hortman and her husband and wounding another Democratic lawmaker, State Senator John Hoffman and his wife, has changed his plea to guilty in his federal case avoiding the death penalty. Southwest Airlines responding after a report of a passenger plane making contact with a parked plane while taxiing at Green International Airport in Rhode Island. The airline says they're investigating and have reaccommodated affected passengers. This is ABC News. About a year since some schools started banning cell phones, early evidence shows students starting to do better, and teachers noting improved social connections and fewer conflicts. ABC's Bethany Bronsilva has more.
6: The research is mixed so far. The largest study to date found that cell phone bans are very effective at reducing phone use during the school day, no surprise. But researchers didn't see immediate gains in test scores. But that said, a study from Florida found improvements in both attendance and academic performance after schools had time to adjust to the policy. And experts say that's an important point because educational gains often take longer to show up than behavioral changes.
4: Lesson. A day before a court-ordered deadline to remove Donald Trump's name from the Kennedy Center, the Department of Justice filed a notice of appeal to challenge the ruling. Trump's name has already been removed from the Kennedy Center's website and its YouTube page, but remains on the building's facade. Dave Packer, ABC News.
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9: From the WMAY newsroom, I'm Mike Windmacher. Some of the heaviest damage from the severe storms on Wednesday night was at the Animal Protective League headquarters on Taylor Road. APL Executive Director Deanna Corbin said the roofs on the shelter and clinic were blown off. Corbin said APL staff and many volunteers responded quickly and formed an assembly line to move more than 150 animals to safety. Corbin said donations are welcome at apl-shelter.org and the APL Facebook page will provide updates. A hangar on the east side of Abraham Lincoln Capital Airport was damaged with debris found along J. David Jones Parkway. Some building damage was reported at the Menard County Fairgrounds in Petersburg. State Treasurer Mike Frerichs announced a new grant for small nonprofits.

0: addressing food insecurity. The program is open to organizations that don't have full-time employees and weren't eligible for the last round of grants in the program. The grants come as thousands of Illinoisans are losing access to federal food assistance, placing more strain in local food pantries. For more news, visit WMAY.com.
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4: Here's your updated News Channel 20 Storm Team forecast. Lows level off around 60 overnight under partly cloudy skies. Northwesterly winds 5 to 10 miles per hour. Ample sunshine expected. Friday, daytime highs approaching 82. Lows level off around 62. Friday night, clear skies. I'm meteorologist Laura Lockwood on 97.7 and 970 WMAY, Springfield's News and Talk. 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
1: 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Talking about cruises lately, listen to this. 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
1: And welcome back. George Norrie along with Doug Elwell. Doug's website is linked up at coasttocoastam.com. How many books do you have out there, Doug?
4: I think I have three now. There's one about Planet X, The Sign of the Son of Man, and the End of the Age, The Riddle of the Sphinx, and also Mysterious World of Ireland. We did a travel guide a few years back.
1: Good for you. What got you interested in The Riddle of the Sphinx?
4: Well, The Riddle of the Sphinx started popping up as I started seeing corollaries. I was studying the prophetic material in the book of Deuteronomy, actually, in Genesis. Mentioned earlier, there was prophecies about the end times and what will happen to the 12 tribes of Israel in the end times. And there was prophecies by both Jacob, or Israel, their father, and also by Moses. And it was interesting that I found interesting parallels between that and the play Oedipus Rex, and specifically the Riddle of the Sphinx in that play. And so as I went in through it, I realized more and more that there were a number of corollaries. For example, Reuben had relations with one of his father's concubines. There was the idea of the infidelity with his mother, that sort of thing, and the Oedipus Rex. That was one correlation. There was also the thing where Oedipus was, in order to prevent him from overthrowing his father had him killed by setting him out on a cliff and putting a peg between his heels, hamstringing him, basically, or healing him. And it was said in the book, one of the prophecies, I think Moses' prophecy of Levi, that he hamstrung oxen. So that was a very similar thing. many of the patriarchs, their prophecies appear to be showing up in Epis Rex. And so I wanted to see if there was something hidden in there. And the key link between the prophecy of Judah by Jacob and the riddle of the Sphinx that actually takes place in the play Epis Rex may contain some important clues about what is underneath the Sphinx and why the riddle is so important. And I think I may have figured out what's actually down there. I mentioned that earlier. There's some, basically a library of crystals which have information embedded in them from the world before the flood, and maybe about the future too. We don't know. It's possible they may have known the future too. And the Hall of Records is basically a series of crystals, probably what we would call optical hard drives that are round and can be read from using a laser. So we might not only find circular hard drives that would be pretty large. In fact, the Tzohar stone I mentioned earlier, it actually shows up in Genesis 6:16, translated as a window in the Ark of Noah. I think what actually happened is he took one of these Tzohar stones with him, which contained all knowledge and was also a communications device, and was using it to talk to God while he was in the Ark, plus that he could light the interior of the Ark and also perform a number of other functions. That actually is in Jewish literature. The Tzohar stone is actually said to be intelligent. It could actually help be used to heal people. It would actually be used by the patriarchs before the flood to extend their lives to 1,000 years by healing them every night. It would use its light, special lights, to kind of scan their body and heal all diseases and any, you know, cancer or anything else. This is right out of the Jewish legends by, I think his name was Ginsberg. And so the Tzohar stone is an actual very important object, which may answer the riddle of the Sphinx. It may in fact be the riddle of the Sphinx. Underneath me is something that has been around since the beginning. And through me, you can understand all knowledge. If you search for my secrets underneath me in the solid records, you'll learn everything, good and evil, soup to nuts. And I suspect, and part of my theory is in the book I wrote, Riddle of the Sphinx, it was actually the tree of knowledge in the garden also. I figured that out when I read the Epic of Gilgamesh, which also has a description of the Garden of Eden, which in there is underground. And it also has a tree of life, which it calls the plant of life. But there, in the trees underground are not physical trees made of wood and leaves. They're made of precious stones. And so that would make sense. And also the reference, there's a secondary reference to Eden, and I think in the book of Ezekiel, where these firestones walk around in the midst of fire. I think Lucifer walks around in the midst of the firestones or something like that in Eden, which is an underground facility of some kind. And so we have a pattern emerging once again, not of these simple trees with snakes in them. We have these high technology computers, which probably have AI and interact through, you know, visual, you know, verbal commands to do things. It could be a situation where they can actually create food and drink for you, like a holodeck kind of situation, or take you on a fantasy cruise somewhere far away in the galaxy. These things that I'm discovering are the most advanced possible computers that could literally do anything. And Adam and Eve had everything at their fingertips, but they chose to look at the one computer which held the knowledge, which contain information that could be good for good or evil. And that's where the problem started. And they learned this. They learned about technology, and technology can be used for good and evil. And it ended up being used for evil, as we saw in the book of Enoch. The fallen angels had taught them things that they should not have learned. And they created weapons, which they ended up using to kill each other, and they regretted having read this knowledge. And that is why Adam and Eve and all mankind were thrown out of the garden, because they were just too dangerous to keep in there.
1: Doug, what's your interpretation of age? They say Noah lived to be 950, Methuselah 969. Mm-hmm. Were they calculating years differently, maybe almost by the month?
4: I think they actually did live that long. Like I said, the Tzohar stone was actually, according to the Jewish legends anyway, prolonging their lives by renewing them every morning, as the Bible says. It actually kind of scanned them, and we're using lasers to ablate cancer cells, you know, decades ago, actually. And so it might be that this technology existed from the beginning, but we lost the knowledge of it and kind of descended into barbarism for many thousands of years. And only now we're starting to make our way back to the garden, if you will, and figure out how technology and computers can be used to prolong life and health and extend life almost indefinitely by renewing the body or possibly even cloning it.
1: Let's go to the phones for you. They're lining up. Let's start with Adam in Mississippi. Welcome to the show. Hi, Adam.
5: Hey, George. I just asked your question. You found your solution to your answer in day one, where it talks about Genesis 1:1-5, and then day four, Genesis 1:1-4-1:9. God created the earth first, and then day four, he created the sun, the moon, and the stars. So I think that would sum it up for your answer. But I wanted to ask the guest, does he think until 6 that planet Nibiru or planet X will come about, you know, towards the very end of the Bible? What is the great earthquake?
4: It might be that planet X will actually appear again after the thousand-year millennial kingdom. It's possible that the great white throne judgment is actually yet another return of planet X and the judging of the earth, and explains why it's not mentioned afterwards, which is interesting. Regarding the Genesis information, you're right, that is a good question. And if you look at the planet X theory I'm proposing, it's God did not use planet X to create the earth, but to modify an existing planet from an existing that orbited between Mars and Jupiter. And so the word for create, mistranslated as create in Genesis 1:1, is actually karat, not the typical word for create, but it's actually karat, which means to cut. It's the word a jeweler uses to cut a diamond or some other jewel. And so what God did, he did not create the earth out of nothing. He took an existing planet, which had formed naturally based on the rules that God himself created for that to happen. And he took one of the satellites of planet X, like a giant chisel, chiseled off a large section of earth, which remained in orbit around the earth in the form of the moon. That's how the moon was created. That's another mainstream scientific theory called the giant impact theory, which is the dominant scientific theory, it has been for decades. So what you're having here in eight, or actually it says he created the sun and the moon. He didn't make the sun and the moon. What it is the sun and moon are already there. He simply revealed them because the earth was covered with the huge amount of dust and gas because of all the catastrophic activity. Over time, he's looking from the perspective of the earth's surface. If you're looking at the skies from the surface for thousands of years after the disaster, the impact, the entire earth would have been covered with a huge amount of dust and gas, which eventually precipitated down and into the earth and formed the continents. And that's what happened. The sun and the moon were not created. They became visible at that time. The sun was formed long before the earth was, and what even longer than the modified earth version. So in order to understand how Genesis 1 fits in with the actual creation, the actual science, you have to retranslate it based on actual science. And I've done that in my book, Planet X, the Sign of the Son of the Man and the End of the Age. In my opinion, it's a revolutionary new way to look at the creation. I suggest you take a look at it.
1: Next up, let's go to Tim in Alberta, Canada. Hey, Tim, go ahead.
6: Hi, George. Hi, Doug. Hey, Doug, I'm just wondering, like, with Nostradamus, he had a lot of quantrains to do with end times. He spoke about the earth in his last days. I think it was 3,700 or something. Don't quote me on that, but he said, there's something that I've always thought about. Saturn is slow to return. And I've always, ever since I've heard the Planet X theory, I thought that, you know, Planet X hit Saturn on the way in and slowly returned to what, orbit or something like that? I just wonder, what's the connection between what you're talking about and Nostradamus? Have you read any about him at all?
4: I'm familiar for Nostradamus, mostly. I think I had a book I read through. It's kind of a small summary. It's interesting. And I've seen this, you know, shows on TV, History Channel type stuff. But the idea of Planet X interacting with Saturn is a valid one. In fact, in my opinion, Planet X has interacted with every single planet from Neptune all the way to modern Earth and possibly even Mars. Mars has very Earth-like qualities too, which is interesting. The 24-hour rotation rate is almost identical, which is hardly coincidence, I think. But it probably did catastrophically interact with Saturn, which explains why Saturn has a significant axial tilt and a massive ring system. Saturn would not have formed that way out of the nebular disk, the solar disk. What happens when the stars form, we know this for sure because we can watch other stars in formation all around our local environment here near the outer edge of the galaxy. They form a nebula where gas and dust forms together collectively and has a collective gravity, which compresses down into a very compact mass, which once it reaches a certain level of intensity, it'll cause the star to ignite and start forming, doing fusion reactions. After which time, all the remaining dust in these solar nebula is blown away. But before that happens, the sun is actually spinning out a huge disk of gas and dust. And out of that dust forms the planets, and the planets should all be perfectly in line with the ecliptic, the disk that they originally formed out of. But they're not. A lot of them are very significantly different. And the only way to explain that is because there has to be some sort of another object coming inside of our solar system and interacting with them catastrophically. My suggestion that was Planet X is actually having catastrophic interactions with every single planet on its way in, slowly moving in closer and closer over long periods of time towards the Earth. That means, so Saturn's significant axial tilt and huge ring system is probably a result of catastrophic interactions with Planet X. And this might happen again in the end times. It may have another catastrophic interaction with Saturn, which could alter its orbit significantly so that it comes much closer to Earth. And its orbit might be reduced over to 1,000 years, which explains why it comes back after only 1,000 years instead of 2,000, which it normally does. So you might actually have hit on something interesting there.
1: Why don't a lot of people talk about Planet X, Doug? We do on this show. You talk about it, but not a lot of people do.
4: Not many people know about it. I'm trying to raise awareness about it everywhere, Christian community and otherwise. Zechariah Sitchin and people who followed him raised awareness around Planet X, but it's not really something that's a day-to-day thing. It's more of an interesting theory. Even astronomers who study looking for it professionally don't really publish stuff very often because there's not a lot to publish. They've found a lot of anomalies in the outer solar system and in the Oort cloud, and of course Neptune and the outer planets that corroborate the existence of Planet X. The existence of Planet X has actually been technically proven. It's just, where is it? Because it's, in my opinion, it's you can't see it because it has a huge cloud of dust and gases around it as a result of the catastrophic interaction with Earth, which threw up massive amounts of dust, which still circulate around it in orbit. So all that gas and dust absorbs all the light, and it's basically like a ninja stealthily moving around the outer solar system. But people don't talk about it because it's just not part of their day-to-day lives. But it will become very relevant because, in my opinion, it'll actually appear in the middle of the tribulation period. Not only will it'll appear large and very intimidating because of the huge wings and tail that it forms, comet-like wings and tail, which are shown in various Sumerian depictions of the planet. You can actually see a depiction of it on my website at planet-x.info. There's a big picture of a Sumerian depiction of the star of the planet as it appears. That has huge wings and a tail, and a central area with the symbols for water emanating from it too. That may be also I think it's the Book of Malachi. It talks about the day star rising in our hearts. That might actually be Planet X also. Very similar to the description of how the Sumerians saw it. They saw it rising up over the horizon and bringing healing with it. And so it will in the end times for those who love God.
1: East of the Rockies, Taylor's with us in Iowa. Hi, Taylor. Go ahead.
7: Good morning, coast to coast. Can you both hear me?
1: Yes, we can.
4: Yes.
7: All right. Happy Friday to both of you.
4: Thank you.
7: Doug, did I hear your phone? Not to be rude.
4: I don't think so.
1: No.
7: Okay. What, George, you already took one of my questions, but what prompted you to talk about what you're talking about now here on Coast to Coast?
4: Planet X is a very popular theory in the ancient mysteries community. It's one of the old great granddaddies of the of the whole mythology. I did some work on Planet X and Mysterious Worlds. Other folks do very similar things. I'm actually watching the Unexplained Zone channel on DirecTV right now. It's just constantly all kinds of great mysteries. It's one of the greater mysteries of the old arcana of the kind of coast-to-coast mythology we've been developing over the years. Fringe researchers coming up with theories that are actually kind of mainstream, and some of which have been accepted by the scientific community. So really, the coast-to-coast community is kind of a first delvers, first believers, like the cutting edge of scientific inquiry. We're the ones who ask the questions that scientists are later answering through their inquiry. And so Planet X is one of those. Is there another planet in our solar system? Well, that's been asked for over 100 years. And Coast and other people like Zechariah Sitchin have been keeping that torch burning of real scientific inquiry, of true open-mindedness, and asking questions. Is it possible that there could be another planet in our solar system? In this case, one that answers questions about our ancient history, our mythology, even our religions, such as the Star of Bethlehem. Maybe that answers that question, the sign of the Son of Man. Other sightings of stars in ancient mythology of the Sumerians who worshipped a planet in our solar system. We don't know what it was because it appears on their mythologies and their astrolabs for a short period of time and then disappears again. Where did it go? So this might answer the question, because if Planet X does exist, it would go in and out of our solar system over long periods of time. And after a few hundred years, it might be downgraded or even forgotten because they haven't seen it for a long time.
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0: from the WMAY Newsroom. I'm Mike Windmacher. A 13-year-old boy was injured when the motorbike he was operating collided with a pickup truck late Tuesday afternoon in Springfield. The Sangamon County Sheriff's Office reported that witnesses said the youth traveled through the intersection of Daniel Avenue and Carpenter Street where the pickup truck collided with the motorbike. The driver of the pickup truck was not injured. The boy was taken to a nearby hospital for treatment. The youth was ticketed for disobeying a stop sign. Illinois Attorney General Kwame Raoul says his office was underfunded by $10 million in the latest budget, and that could make it more difficult to fight legal battles against the Trump administration while still fulfilling its enforcement duties in the state. Raoul spoke at a Tuesday event at the City Club of Chicago about the challenges of working with a federal government that has been hostile to Illinois at times. He also touted some of the state's legal victories against the Trump administration and his efforts to work with the federal government on other issues. Severe storms knocked out power to thousands of area residents late Wednesday night and early Thursday morning. The National Weather Service at Lincoln reported between 1 and 2 inches of rain accompanied a system that produced tornado warnings in Springfield, Grandview, Sherman, Williamsville, Riverton, Spalding, and Athens after 11 p.m. Crews were clearing down trees and power lines throughout the night and day. Damage was reported to several buildings in the northern section of Springfield, including the APL headquarters and the Abraham Lincoln Capital Airport. For more news, visit WMAY.com.
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3: Here's your updated News Channel 20 Storm Team forecast. Lows dip down to about 60 overnight under mainly clear skies. Winds out of the northwest, 5 to 10 miles per hour. Ample sunshine expected Friday. Daytime highs approaching 82. Clear skies Friday night. Lows dip down to about 62. A meteorologist, Laura Lockwood, on 97.7 and 970 WMAY, Springfield's News and Talk. Currently, it's 64 degrees.
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1: And welcome back to Coast, George Norrie, our final segment with Doug Elwell. Doug, the Hall of Records, what do you think they consist of?
9: The Hall of Records appears to be a large area beneath the Sphinx, and possibly compartments inside the Sphinx, too. There's various drawings showing what the people think is the Sphinx is comprised of, and it appears to be partly hollow. That's probably why somebody tried to dig into the head, because they were looking for a doorway. It probably contains, would have to contain information stored in a data medium that would be long-lasting. I suggested it was crystals made of sapphire, because sapphire is the second hardest stone next to diamond, and it's also made of crystal, meaning it can hold data. We actually have crystal hard drives, they're called optical drives, that can actually be used to store data, similar to CD-ROMs, except they're multiple layers and can hold huge amounts of information. CD-ROMs are actually plastic with a covering of aluminum oxide dust on the top, which a laser is then used to write bits to, which then form ones and zeros. Optical hard drives with multi-layers have transparent layers of crystal, which allows you to write to multiple layers of the crystal, maybe thousands or millions of layers, providing much more data storage. A large crystal like what the Tzohar stone mentioned in Genesis 16 probably is. It's probably, it says it's actually a cubit in diameter, which is almost 20 inches, plus the layers of aluminum oxide comprising the crystal, which would have to be transparent, would probably be millions or billions of layers. So such a stone like that could literally hold all knowledge. And so one or more of those might be hidden underneath the Sphinx, which, if we can find the right reader, we could literally find out all the history of the ancient world and finally answer some of the questions that have been pressing for such a long time.
1: Back to the phones we go. Let's go to Ruth in Maryland. Welcome to the show. Hi, Ruth.
10: Oh, hi, George and Doug. Thank you so much for taking my call. Doug, that was just fascinating what you said about the sapphires. But my question is, during the first influx of giants, how tall do you think they were? Because I've heard some people say that the first influx, they could have been as tall as 100 feet or more. And what's your thoughts on that, Doug?
9: There's stuff in the Book of Enoch or similar texts, I forget which ones, where the giants were hundreds of elves tall, which L was a measure. Maybe a foot or something. So they could have been hundreds of people. We're not exactly sure how tall an L is. But in either case, they were huge. And they were like, you know, kind of from a monster movie kind of huge. You know, Attack of the 100-foot-tall giant kind of stuff. But the actual giants, such as Og of Bashan, it was really big. It was probably more like about 12 feet tall, which is good enough. And I think the bedstead of Og was said to be closer to 14 feet or something like that. I forget exactly the length of it. They had a bed made of iron, which they used as a reference for his tallness. And I think it was somewhere between 12 and 14 feet tall, something like that. And so the really tall, pure giants are probably about 12 feet tall. And the smaller Gibberim giants are probably 7 or 8 feet tall. Those are the kind of the stormtroopers. And you have the super giants, uber stormtrooper guys, which is Og of Bashan and people like that.
1: Fantastic. Thank you, Doug. Next up, Rick in Florida, east of the Rockies. Hey, Rick.
11: Hi, how are you? I got a quick question, if you're interested. In my trying to stay alive, I was gifted with a couple esoteric insights after an esoteric life, and I was gifted with a pair of dogs who I recognized as the angels Urim and Tumim, which you may recognize as the secret black and white stones in the secret compartment in the vestment worn by the priest to go into the Holy of Holies. Just curious if you had any interest in following that up or some other insights that I've received in the past.
9: What do you call them? Black and white stones? Are they like dice or black spots on it?
12: In the ancient Hebrew text, the vestment for the with the 12 tribes of Israel to go into the Holy of Holies has a secret compartment of black and white stones for discernment: guilty, innocent, yes, no, stay, go.
9: Oh, okay.
12: And they're recognized as Uman and Tumen, or Urim and Tumim. Is referenced in the book by Kaleo in The Alchemist, or also happen to be the angels that appear to Joseph Smith to decipher the Book of Mormon.
9: Interesting. Yeah, it might be that they picked up some ancient technology from the high priests. I'm of the opinion that the high priests actually got high technology artifacts, including the ephod breastplate, but it actually could give signals that could be interpreted as messages from God himself, and he could actually send back messages by pushing the jewels like buttons to coded messages, similar to that of a telephone pad, actually. And the vestment, the ephod, was said to be advanced, wise work. I forget the exact term. But basically, it sounds like it might have been gold wire, which might have been part of some kind of electrical system. And so the Urim and Thummim, or however you want to pronounce it, may have been a form of scrying or way of God himself to talk to you and say yes or no just by turning the stones one color or the other. So the priest had a variety, the high priest of Israel, had a variety of different ways of communicating with God, some simpler, more complex. And of course, they used the Ark of the Covenant at least once a year to talk to God face to face. God appeared between the cherubim. I believe that what had happened, how he did that, is he actually appeared on the face of one of the tablets of the Ten Commandments. People see them as like these granite stones, but they're actually sapphire stones. That's one of the reasons I like the idea of a sapphire and Sohar. The two stones of the Ark of the Covenant were actually made of sapphire. That's part of the reason is you can look into the Hebrew. One of the advantages of knowing Hebrew is you can see corollaries. The word for sapphire is spelled Samek Pe Yod Resh. The word for a book is Sefer, spelled Samek Pe Resh. And so Sefer, basically in the Hebrew mindset, a sapphire is basically a book with a hand, because the word Yod means, a letter Yod means hand. Otherwise, it's the same spelling as book. So book and sapphire are almost exactly the same word, except the letter Yod is added to the word sapphire, to say that a sapphire is basically a book with a hand. And what that means is that this is an intelligent book which can manipulate the physical world and actually do things, not just show data. It can actually reach out with its lasers, according to my theory. And I talk about this in my book on the Riddle of the Sphinx, is that the Ark of the Covenant and the Zohar could actually interact with the world. It's said that in some Hebrew rabbinic traditions, that the Ark of the Covenant would actually fly out ahead of Israel, and it would use fire that looked like long red threads to burn up all the snakes and scorpions and thorn bushes, so Israel would cross over safely through that territory. The only kind of fire that you could have that looks like a long red thread would be a laser. And since you need to use lasers to read and write to optical hard drives, my guess is that it simply reflected those lasers back out or directly targeted things instead of the disk in the center. Instead of reading right on the disk, it would re-aim the lasers to objects and use that for defensive measures. And that's part of the defensive system that's probably built into the Ark of the Covenant, and explains the death of some of the priests, because if you don't access the Ark of the Covenant appropriately, it will actually kill you. And the high priest sometimes died, and it's one of the reasons they had a rope tied to their legs. So if one of them is killed by the Ark, the other priests can drag him out without being killed themselves.
1: Next up, let's go to Gordon in Plant City, Florida. Hey, Gordy, go ahead.
13: Hey, George, Doug, thanks for taking my call. Listen, what you were saying earlier about the lifespan, it is true that they did live to be almost 1,000 years, and the Bible is true, and there is a precedent for light therapy. Even Daniel Brinkley even talked about his light therapy and some of his things that he worked on. But honestly, the barometric pressure before the canopy exploded was, and geologists can prove this, they have archaeological evidence, the barometric pressure was about 2 or 2.5 times as much. And air pressure, you know, the vent chambers, and I would like you guys and the listeners to, number one, Google, ask Gemini Google, was the barometric pressure of Earth really 2 or 2.5 times as much? Two, will it really increase the lifespan? And three, fulfill Bible prophecies, like predicting that Israel will become a nation again. For thousands of years, people thought that was crazy. Now, I'll admit I'm a little bit skeptical about Nibiru because of the elliptical orbit is still elliptical, but I have an open mind, and I wanted to throw that in about the barometric pressure that you guys overlooked earlier.
9: Sure. The dragon planet Tiamat, the original planet that orbited between Mars and Jupiter, may have had a much heavier atmosphere or a different one. And so that might have been the planet where the dinosaurs were on. In order to support life of the dinosaurs, they may have had to have a very thick atmosphere to retain the heat. So they were able to sustain life on that planet, but it was not the kind of life that God wanted. And so he sent a disaster to destroy the dinosaurs. That explains why the design dinosaurs were destroyed, at least the first version of them. And he moved it to a place closer to the sun where the thick atmosphere was no longer necessary to retain heat because there was enough heat for the sun. So if the science says there was a heavier atmosphere, there was a heavier atmosphere. And so it might be maybe early Earth after it was moved had a heavier atmosphere. It's not clear, but it's very clear that the Earth was terraformed by intelligent forces. There's no question about it. So the creation of the dinosaurs and all animal plants couldn't possibly happen by accidents. Only an intelligent mind could have created all that.
1: West of the Rockies, Charles with us in Sacramento. Hey, Charles, go ahead.
14: Hi, I'll be quick, George. Doug, I appreciate the way you started out tonight. You know, you left a lot of headroom for people that want to challenge you and can get upset at things, and I commend you for that. My question is for, like, the times of Noah and the times of today. And they said that in the times of Noah, the people couldn't or wouldn't see, like, what was happening around them, you know, and they didn't recognize it. I wonder if you see things happening today. And I would like to suggest, George, for a possible topic, having a Roman Catholic authority come and speak about the Book of Revelations, because Roman Catholics, which I am, have a very different understanding of the Book of Revelations, and, you know, just my opinion. So I'll take your response off air. Thank you, Doug.
9: Okay. Well, I appreciate your feedback. I understand. I'm trying to specialize in cutting-edge theories because I think that's where a lot of truth is. And things that we don't understand in the Bible are often strange. And so I think Mike Heiser said it best. If it's weird in the Bible, it's important. I think he was absolutely right. It's interesting I came up with that belief independently. My work with Genesis 6 and the giants, after having been inspired by Steve Quayle and those folks, I opened up a lot of venues to other things I wouldn't have done if I had not challenged the prevailing opinions that it was just the sons of Seth theory or other things. It wasn't really giants. There's a tendency to be politically correct in interpretation of the Bible, which I think is we're losing a lot of the mystery and magic and just amazing actual history of humanity. So I and others like me are trying to bring that back. And sometimes we get a little aggressive, come up with some weird theories, but I think you'll find that if you actually do the research, you'll find that it'd be reasonable.
1: Okay, let's take another call or two. Let's go to Randy in Minnesota. Randy, go ahead.
15: Thank you, George. I want to ask your guest to share any insight he has on Urim and Thummim, mentioned in the Old Testament, and these were sources of information that you could consult, and ask him, could these have been some sort of, like, ancient computer search engines? I think it was King Saul that tried to consult them, and then he went to the Witch of Endor. But anyway, what are Urim and Thummim?
9: Urim and Thummim is typically translated in Hebrew as lights and perfections. They generally thought to be some sort of a scrying device, like dice, that the previous caller said, was kept in the vestments or like a pocket. of the high priest, and he would use them to consult with God for decisions that were basically yes-no decisions. And it's not clear how they operated. I actually think that the translation should be Urim Vitalmium, which means lights that are twins. I think these are two lights, basically one that is light, one that is darker, and the one lights up or doesn't light up, I guess, based on the question. So it's a yes or no answer, basically. That's the simple one. I mentioned earlier there's the ephod, which could also be used to communicate. The jewels in the ephod they were said by the rabbis to light up and give out sounds, actually, very much like a modern computer. And so they could be most likely the high priest is wearing a very advanced computer on his chest. Jesus actually, when he was talking to the high priest, said, if the crowds didn't cheer for me and call the Messiah, the very stones would cry out. I don't think he was talking about the stones in the ground. I think he was talking about the stones on the ephod, which he himself, as Jesus, used to use to talk to the high priest. And it was kind of a funny moment because this high priest was completely clueless. He was wearing extremely high technology made by God himself on his chest that he used to talk to Jesus to in the past, and he had no idea what it was going on. He thought it was some kind of a ritual object that gave him magical powers. This was high technology that he used to talk to God. And there he had God talk to him face to face. He had no idea who he was. This guy was completely clueless. And this is part of the denigration of the old Israelite priesthood, a replacement with the Christianity, was to show them they'd lost a knowledge of all the mysteries.
1: Doug, I want to thank you for doing what you do for us. Keep in touch. Doug Elwell. For Dan Galante, Tom Danheiser, Sue Trikas, Lex Lonehood, Sean Ladasur, Alec Fernandez, Stephanie Smith, Tim Benal, George Knapp, Richard Sheridan, Connie Wallace, I'm George Norrie, somewhere out there on Coast to Coast AM. We'll see you on our next edition. Until then, be safe, everyone.

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2: ABC News, I'm Dave Packer. An apparent de-escalation in the war with Iran, President Trump calling off strikes and claiming a deal could be signed this weekend.
3: Most importantly, we have a deal that Iran will never have a nuclear weapon, which was the whole purpose of what we had to go through to get this. So it was a big, very big thing.
2: President Trump has nominated Jay Clayton to be his new Director of National Intelligence. Clayton's the U.S. Attorney for the Southern District of New York. The nomination comes after Trump selected Bill Pulte to serve in the role as an acting capacity. His lack of experience caused an uproar on Capitol Hill. Fire officials in Northern California say high winds, high temperatures, and low humidity all made fighting a massive medical warehouse fire very difficult. The 1-million-square-foot facility about 60 miles east of San Francisco was completely destroyed. The cause is unknown. Those officials also say there that the building's sprinklers were not working and the water supply was limited. This is ABC News. Police are warning about criminals recruiting teenagers online to carry out violent crimes, including murders, bombings, and abductions. ABC's Aaron Katursky reports.
4: Anneli Berg's 16-year-old son, Rio, was a victim.
5: Still hard to believe.
4: In 2025, he was on his way home when a hooded stranger came up from behind, pulled a gun, and opened fire, killing young Rio, who was not the intended target. Police say the gunman was no professional assassin, but a fellow teen, recruited for the job online by a gang.
5: The kids do the dirty work for them, and then they just throw them away.
4: The 16-year-old hitman in this case was immediately caught, convicted, and sent to prison. So it's two young lives wasted. Police say this online recruitment trend is spreading and should be a wake-up call for parents.
2: A collaboration between Visa and OpenAI will allow ChatGPT to shop and make transactions on users' behalf. Visa says it plans to have safeguards to prevent overspending and authorized purchases. Dave Packer, ABC News.
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8: From the WMAY newsroom, I'm Mike Windmacher. Severe storms knocked out power to thousands of area residents late Wednesday night and early Thursday morning. The National Weather Service at Lincoln reported between 1 and 2 inches of rain accompanied a system that produced tornado warnings in Springfield, Grandview, Sherman, Williamsville, Riverton, Spalding, and Athens after 11 p.m. Crews were clearing down trees and power lines throughout the night and day. Damage was reported to several buildings in the northern section of Springfield, including the APL and the Abraham Lincoln Capital Airport. A 13-year-old boy was injured when the motorbike he was operating collided with a pickup truck late Tuesday afternoon in Springfield. The Sangamon County Sheriff's Office reported that witnesses said the youth traveled through the intersection of Daniel Avenue and Carpenter Street, where the pickup truck collided with the motorbike. The driver of the pickup truck was not injured. The boy was taken to a nearby hospital for treatment. The youth was ticketed for disobeying a stop sign. For more news, visit WMAY.com.
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2: Here is your updated News Channel 20 Storm Team forecast. Lows dip down to about 60 overnight under mainly clear skies. Winds out of the northwest, 5 to 10 miles per hour. Ample sunshine expected Friday. Daytime highs approaching 82. Clear skies Friday night. Lows dip down to about 62. A meteorologist, Laura Lockwood, a 97.7 and 970 WMAY, Springfield's News and Talk. Currently, it's 64 degrees.
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0: From the City of Angels near the Pacific Ocean, good morning, good evening, wherever you may be across the nation, around the world. I'm George Norrie. This is Coast to Coast AM. Later tonight, Planet X, Giants, and the Riddle of the Sphinx. We've got it all for you tonight. Here's what's happening. President Donald Trump claimed that the U.S. just made a great settlement of the war with Iran, subject to the finalization of documents. The president said he expects a signing to occur over the next few days, repeating similar claims he has made numerous times over the course of this war. The Strait of Hormuz, the vital oil shipping route that has become a major choke point during the war, will be reopened as soon as the deal is signed. But the Iranians say no deal yet. Here's Tom Danheiser with more. It's confusing, Tommy.
1: Well, it is. Well, U.S. President Donald Trump has claimed that a deal with Iran is nearly complete and could be signed in Europe as soon as this weekend, raising hopes of a breakthrough after months of military tensions, diplomatic standoffs, and fears of a wider regional conflict. Speaking to reporters at the Oval Office, Mr. Trump said Vice President J.D. Vance is expected to attend a signing ceremony in Europe and suggested that negotiation had reached their final stage. The U.S. president later declared during a tele-rally that the United States had effectively ended the war with Iran, claiming Tehran had agreed never to possess nuclear weapons. President Trump said the agreement goes beyond preventing Iran from developing nuclear weapons and would also prevent Tehran from purchasing them. He described the provision as a key U.S. demand that was added during the negotiations. The president also revealed that he had spoken with leaders from Qatar, the UAE, Saudi Arabia, Bahrain, Kuwait, and Pakistan as diplomatic efforts intensified. However, Iranian officials have disputed reports that a final agreement has been reached. Foreign Ministry spokesperson Esmail Baghaei said suggestions of a completed deal were merely speculation and insisted that Tehran has not yet taken a final decision. Iran also confirmed that Qatar and Pakistan remain actively engaged as mediators between the two sides. Meanwhile, Iran has declared the Strait of Hormuz completely closed to all commercial shipping and oil tankers, threatening to target any vessel that attempts to pass. The military directive came in response to fresh U.S. airstrikes against Iran military targets, despite Iran's closure declaration. The U.S. military confirms that some maritime traffic is still pushing through the waterway.
0: Thank you, Tom. Iran better come to the bargaining table pretty soon. A study of 2,044 older adults in Japan found that lower blood vitamin C levels were linked to less brain tissue and weaker structural network patterns, even after accounting for age, diabetes, smoking, and other lifestyle factors. Researchers scanned participants' brains using MRI and measured vitamin C directly from blood samples, not dietary estimates, making the findings more reliable than most prior nutrition and brain studies. Vitamin C was linked to all three clusters of the brain's default mode network, a system tied to memory, self-awareness, and cognitive function that is often disrupted in Alzheimer's disease and depression. Take your vitamin C. A pet food recall has been expanded in the U.S. to include a product with a potential vitamin deficiency, which could affect neurological functions in cats and dogs. According to a notice from the FDA, Go Raw, the company, is expanding a voluntary recall originally issued in February to include an additional lot of Steve's Real Food chicken recipe fried and has potentially low levels of thiamine, also known as vitamin B1. Let's check in with food safety coach Jeff Nelkin. Jeff, I'm pushing you into the pet industry now.
2: You're right. The thiamine and the deficiency, the B1 that you were talking about, over a period of time results in neurological dysfunction. So if you have pets that have been on this product for a while and you notice any mobility issues, they're falling a lot, they're having maybe slight seizures or signs of weakness, they certainly should bring their pets to the vet for a quick review. And for those of you that want to speak to the company directly, you can reach them at 801-432-7478. And if you want to email them, cs@goraw.com, you can email them and ask them any questions about concerns you might have but they're going to replace any of the product that you have on hand.
0: Super. Thank you, Jeff. 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SpaceX, Elon Musk's rocket and satellite maker, officially finalized its initial public offering price to become the world's largest stock market debut, in a testament to the tech mogul's influence and people's belief in his business vision. He is a genius. SpaceX confirmed its IPO price was set at $135 a share, and that it would sell for more than 555 million shares, according to a company statement. That means SpaceX could raise around $75 billion from its offering, putting its valuation at $1.77 trillion. Amazing. And here's Kevin Randall, the retired Army Lieutenant Colonel, with his weekly report on what's in the sky. Hi, Kev.
3: Hi, George. How you doing?
0: Okay. Looking forward to your report.
3: Well, I've been going through the information in the last UAP data dump. I made a quick survey of that material. Many of the documents released this go-around had originally been classified as secret, with a few formerly classified as top secret. I mention this because of the decades-long denial that there were hidden and highly classified files is proven false. Many of the documents were already in the hands of UFO researchers. But as a single example, there was a classified document that mentioned a sighting from Kansas City on January 6, 1950. The object was in sight for about 25 minutes, hovered several times, and eventually disappeared. Now, it's not a spectacular sighting because the UFO was described as a glowing orb that had a periodic flashing red light in the center. And I mentioned this simply because it was mentioned in the latest data dump. I found it in the Project Blue Book files, and it was written off as Venus. Again, I'm reminded of the old lawyer's trick of burying the opposition in paperwork as a tactic that is not geared for disclosure, but for distraction. On a more interesting note, David Grush, in an interview just days old, said that the revelations about UFOs were 60 to 90 days away. He said that he was confident that the U.S. government was about to release solid evidence of alien visitation. He said these new revelations won't be limited to sighting reports and photographs, but will include evidence of recovery of physical craft and biological materials. As I've reported in the last few weeks, there are hints from some of the highly placed but unidentified sources that President Trump's speech on the topic has already been prepared and will be given in July. And I have to wonder if the delay is to gauge the reaction of the general public to Steven Spielberg's disclosure day. If the reaction is negative, meaning that something similar to the reaction of Orson Welles' 1938 War of the Worlds broadcast, the tone of the speech might be more of the same that we've already had. Sightings that are interesting but have no obvious explanation. Sightings that could be misidentifications but don't lead to the alien visitation. Grush is basing his statements on what he'd been told by insiders. We have, over the last several months, learned the names of some of them, such as Christopher Mellon and Eric Davis. I posted a list of 12 to 13 crash retrievals to my blog months ago. This was based on things that Grush had said, some of the contacts and rumors of other crashes that he knew about. Of course, we only need reference or evidence from one of those to prove the case. I also note here that Grush suggested full disclosure would result in a paradigm shift in our worldview. There could be severe negative consequences to such a revelation, which might cause caution on the part of those who hold that information. And I would think that if people took a moment to think this through, they would realize we've been dealing with this for three quarters of a century and has not affected our lives. Learning that some UFOs or alien craft doesn't change that. They have not attempted to make contact with or interfere with our world. The revelation that some UFOs or alien craft will not change any of that. In other words, there should be no panic. This has been the excuse for withholding the data, but does not work in the world today. We'll just have to wait for the president's speech to see what it says. And that's what we have for tonight, George.
0: All right, my friend, we'll talk to you next week. That's Kevin Randall. In a moment, Stephen C. Meyer joins us. The doctor is going to talk about Return of the God Hypothesis and his film, The Story of Everything, in just a moment on Coast to Coast AM.
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0: And welcome back to Coast. George Norrie with you. Dr. Stephen Meyer back with us, director of the Center for Science and Culture at the Discovery Institute in Seattle, Washington. He received his PhD in the philosophy of science from the University of Cambridge, former geophysicist and college professor, and has authored the New York Times bestseller, Darwin's Doubt, The Explosive Origin of Animal Life and the Case for Intelligent Design. He also wrote The Return of the God Hypothesis, and his film is called The Story of Everything. Stephen, welcome back to the show. How have you been?
10: I've been very well, George, and it's awfully kind of you to have me come back.
0: We think the world of you, my friend.
10: Well, thank you very much. It's been a pleasure. I think this might be my third time, so I'm grateful for the chance to talk with you again.
0: What have you been up to?
10: Well, we've had a good run with this film you just mentioned. It was we were offered a 7-night opening, and the film was held over for an additional week in theaters, and then an additional week beyond that, and then just today we've had it open on Amazon Prime for streaming release. So I've been doing a lot of interviews telling people about the film, and we've gotten a very good response so far.
0: It's one of the few films out there, Stephen, that tries to explain how this all started.
10: That's exactly the point. It's weaves several elements together, absolutely beautiful visuals of deep space and the inner workings of the cell, but with some fantastic storytelling about the major discoveries of the last century that have taken place in science that have led many scientists to reconsider and even reaffirm belief in God as a result of scientific discoveries. That is to say, because of, not in spite of, things that science has been discovering. And I think the third element is that there's a kind of very persuasive testimony from leading scientists that gives the film not only a good story, but also a kind of persuasive argument. So you've got visuals, argumentation, and story all woven together, I think, very nicely. The producers did a fantastic job.
0: Stephen, I've been on a mission over the past couple of years to talk about the Big Bang and how things started.
10: Excellent.
0: Started from nothing, and I can't get an answer, and it's driving me crazy.
10: Well, right, it's kind of a mystery for a lot of people, because the best physics that we have, two lines of evidence, one from observational astronomy, and secondly, a series of developments in theoretical physics, both point back to a definite beginning to matter, space, time, and energy. That is to say, everything that is in our universe. And so the question is, how do you explain the origin of such a thing from any entity within the universe? You can't really do it before the beginning of the universe, or separate, independent of our universe. There was no matter to do the causing. So a standard materialistic scientific explanation is not going to get the job done. Before there was physics, you can't invoke physics to explain, you can't invoke the laws of physics to explain the origin of the physical world. So it seems to require some sort of explanation that points to some sort of transcendent entity, something outside matter, space, time, and energy, which is also powerful, appears to require volition, because things come into existence at a particular point in time. And another thing that we've discovered is that the universe was, as the physicists put it, finely tuned from the very beginning of the universe, suggesting that that transcendent volitional agent was also intelligent. And when you get that far, you begin to paint a picture of an entity that has exactly the attributes that traditional theists, Jews and Christians, for example, have ascribed to or believed are possessed by God Almighty. So it looks, this is why I call it the return of the God hypothesis. The science is pointing to the need for a kind of godlike being to create and to explain the origin of the universe as a creator.
0: Looking forward to your answers tonight, Stephen. Let's go back to the story of everything. It's got a little Stephen Hawking into it, but tell us the premise of the film.
10: Yeah, absolutely. The story of everything is in the title, is a bit of a nod to a wonderful biographical picture about Hawking's life that was called The Theory of Everything. The leading scientists, the leading physicists have been trying for quite some time to develop one single law of physics that would subsume all the other laws, so that we would have one single law that could explain everything. That, alas, has not been a successful research program, but it was part of what consumed Hawking in his life's work. He was also very intrigued with this issue of the beginning of the universe. In the 1960s, when he was doing his PhD thesis at Cambridge University, he first had the diagnosis of ALS, the Lou Gehrig's disease. And at one point, he was so discouraged by that, he thought he might quit his studies, but he was encouraged to press on, and he did. It was a very heroic story. And one of the things he developed in his PhD thesis was essentially a proof of the beginning of the universe called the singularity theorem. And he developed that further with work he did after his PhD up until 1972. But the more he reflected on that, he was philosophically uneasy about the idea of a beginning. It seemed to point to the need for an external creator. And so he spent much of the rest of his career looking for an alternative explanation for the origin of the universe. He developed something called quantum cosmology, which I can tell more about if you like. But I've shown in my book, Return of the God Hypothesis, that though this alternative model attempted to get around the need for a beginning to the universe and therefore an external creator, for other reasons, it seemed to require the need for an external creator. Hawking seemed to depict the origin of matter, space, time, and energy coming out of a kind of mathematical equation or mathematical law. It had no physical extent. It was a purely conceptual idea giving rise to everything that we see physically, which, as another physicist pointed out, seemed to point to the need for a mind predating the origin of the material universe. So even Hawking's attempt to get around the idea that a beginning pointed to God seemed to come to the same conclusion, albeit on different grounds.
0: If there was a beginning, Stephen, what was before the beginning?
10: Well, that's really the deep question that everyone struggles with, because we're also talking about the beginning. Part of the beginning is the beginning of time and space. So we can't really talk about something that preceded the origin of the universe, at least on our timeline. It would either have to be something that is occupying a different temporal plane, or maybe a being that is outside time and space. And this is, of course, something that's long been affirmed by traditional theists, Jews and Christians, about God himself, that in the Hebrew Bible, in the famous passage where Moses encounters God at the burning bush, and he asks, God, who should I say is sending me to confront Pharaoh? And God's answer is, I am that I am. And he gives a name that implies that he's an eternal, timeless being that is not bound or constrained by our time. And oddly, that seems to be the kind of entity that's needed to explain the origin of our universe and its temporal beginning and the time that we experience in our universe. So the evidence we have of a beginning seems to point to the need for some kind of causal actor who lies outside of our normal time and space domain.
0: Stephen, I don't seem to subscribe to the theory of the Big Bang. I don't think something blew up from nothing. What do you think?
10: Well, I think the evidence is pretty strong that there was a temporal beginning to the universe and that our universe has been expanding outward. I think one thing that is a confusing thing to a lot of people in the way scientists talk, they think that the scientists are saying that the Big Bang caused the origin of the universe, when in fact, when scientists talk about the Big Bang, they're really talking about not the first cause, but the first effect, namely that there was a first effect, there was a beginning, and that requires then something beyond the material universe to explain that temporal origin. So the Big Bang itself as a term was coined by an astrophysicist named Sir Fred Hoyle, who was a very strident scientific atheist early in his career. And he coined the term Big Bang to stigmatize the idea that the universe had a beginning. And the term ended up sticking, and I think it's created a lot of confusion for some people, and maybe is some of the reason that some people reject the idea. But I think the core idea that the universe had a beginning is well attested by a number of lines of evidence in observational astronomy, as well as developments in theoretical physics.
0: We'll be back in a moment with Stephen Meyer. His book is called Return of the God Hypothesis. His film is called The Story of Everything. We'll take calls with him next hour on Coast to Coast. Fascinating subject. Back in a moment on Coast to Coast AM.
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0: From the WMAY Newsroom, I'm Mike Windmacher. Illinois Treasurer Mike Frerichs announced a new grant for small nonprofits addressing food insecurity. The program is open to organizations that don't have full-time employees and were ineligible for the last round of grants in the program. The grants come as thousands of Illinoisans are losing access to federal food assistance, placing more strain in local food pantries. A chiropractor from Jacksonville has been sentenced to 366 days in federal prison for submitting more than 2,000 fraudulent health insurance claims worth more than $250,000. The U.S. Attorney's Office for the Central District of Illinois said 56-year-old Sean Rondeau pleaded guilty in December 2025 to health care fraud, wire fraud, and mail fraud. Rondeau was ordered to pay more than $260,000 in restitution. Some of the heaviest damage from the severe storms on Wednesday night was at the Animal Protective League headquarters on Tainter Road. APL Executive Director Deanna Corbin said the roofs on the shelter and the clinic were blown off. Corbin said APL staff and many volunteers responded quickly and formed an assembly line to move more than 150 animals to safety. Corbin said donations are welcome at apl-shelter.org and the APL Facebook page will provide updates. A hangar on the east side of Abraham Lincoln Capital Airport was damaged with debris found along J. David Jones Parkway. Some building damage was reported at the Monona County Fairgrounds in Petersburg as well. For more news, visit WMAY.com.
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3: Here is your updated News Channel 20 Storm Team forecast. Lows dip down to about 60 overnight under mainly clear skies. Winds out of the northwest, 5 to 10 miles per hour. Ample sunshine expected Friday. Daytime highs approaching 82. Clear skies Friday night. Lows dip down to about 62. I'm meteorologist Laura Lockwood on 97.7 and 970 WMAY, Springfield's News and Talk. Currently, it's 62 degrees.
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8: 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This summer, we're paying a whopping $205 per ton for your metal scraps. No, that's not scrap change. 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
1: We're talking with Dr. Stephen Meyer. 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Have you listened in yet on the Paranormal Podcast Network? 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
1: Welcome back, George Norrie, with Dr. Stephen Meyer. Stephen, in your book, Return of the God Hypothesis, you have basically convinced everybody that there is indeed intelligent design, haven't you?
12: Well, I don't know if I've been convinced everybody, but I think the tide is turning in this debate. In the early 2000s, there was a very popular group of spokesmen for science called the New Atheists, who claimed that science properly understood undermines belief in God. And I think over the last 5 or 6 years, I think the influence of that group has waned considerably as it's become more and more apparent that the great discoveries of the 20th and 21st centuries are things that require evidence of a designing intelligence, and that the arguments of the New Atheists were really rather thin, and they didn't seem to really be paying attention to the biggest events and biggest discoveries of modern science.
1: Did your work convince you about intelligent design, or did you already believe that?
12: No, I encountered scientists who were some of the pioneers in thinking about this in our contemporary times. I attended a conference early in my career where there was a discussion of the origin of the universe and the origin of life. And the discussion was conducted by leading scientists in each case that had different points of view on that. Some of them were inclined toward a theistic view. Others were inclined toward a more materialistic atheistic view. And it appeared to me, listening to these discussions, especially about the origin of the universe and the origin of life, that the theistic friendly science seemed to have the upper hand in the discussion. The evidence, as we've been talking about, for a creation event seemed to point to the need for an external creator. The evidence for the fine tuning of the universe seemed to point to a transcendent fine tuner. And the thing that impressed me most was the evidence that the biologists were talking about, the discoveries that have been made about the inner workings of the cell. In Darwin's time, scientists thought that the interior of the cell was, as one scientist put it, a simple homogeneous globule of plasm. We thought of the simplest unit of life as a kind of enclosure of jello or goo. And what we've since found is that inside even the tiny recesses of the living cell, we have an exquisite realm of digital technology, information encoded in the DNA molecule and other similar molecules, and also little tiny miniature machines processing that information and expressing it to build yet other machines. So you have something like a hierarchically organized information storage, transmission, and processing system inside every living cell of every living organism. Bill Gates, the software mogul, has said that DNA is like a software program, but much more complex than any we've ever devised, suggesting that there needed to be a master programmer for life. Whenever we see information, especially in a digital or alphabetic form, we always know that it has come from a prior intelligence, whether we're talking about computer code or a paragraph in a book or a hieroglyphic inscription or information being transmitted across a radio signal. Information is a mind product, and so the discovery of information at the foundation of life and inside the tiny recesses of living cells points to the need for a prior master programmer or designing intelligence having played a role in the origin of life. And I think that's one of the key arguments that is persuading many people that there was an intelligent designer behind life. And so, yes, I do think that there's been a shift in the perception of the relationship between science and religious belief, in part because there is this powerful evidence of intelligent design that we're seeing in life and in the universe.
1: Stephen, wasn't the astrophysicist Fred Hoyle an atheist?
12: He was. He started his career as a rather strident atheist. Actually, there is a famous quote where he says, people are looking for something to give them comfort. And so when people like me come along and say that there's no evidence of God whatsoever, they get very upset. But then he later changed his own mind about his scientific atheism. He discovered something called the fine tuning of the fundamental parameters of physics that are necessary to account for the abundance of carbon and other large elements that are necessary for life. And there were so many of these parameters that had to be so exquisitely finely tuned. The collective probability of them was extremely small. And he finally came to the view that that fine-tuning pointed to a fine-tuner. He was quoted as saying that a common-sense interpretation of the evidence suggests that a super-intellect, as he put it, has monkeyed with physics and chemistry, and that there are no blind forces to speak of in producing life. So, yeah, he had a major change of mind. And in the film, this is one of the things that I think makes the storytelling so compelling, is that the film looks at three great discoveries that have larger implications that are friendly to what I call the God hypothesis, theistic implications. They point to a transcendent, intelligent creator. And in each of the acts in the film, the one that addresses the discovery of the beginning of the universe, the one that addresses the discovery of the fine-tuning of the universe, and in the act that addresses the discovery of the digital code inside living cells, we tell the story of scientists who have changed their mind about these big philosophical or religious or worldview questions. Many scientists who started out as atheists started out implacably opposed to the evidence for a beginning or the idea that there was evidence of design, and who changed their minds. And I think that's what's made the history of the last 100 years in science so interesting, is that most scientists at the beginning of the 20th century started out as pretty strident materialists or atheists, and many have had a change of mind because of, again, not in spite of, the evidence.
1: I've come to the conclusion, Stephen, that there's got to be some intelligent design behind this. There's just no way this is an accident. It's too orderly. It's too put together.
12: Well, exactly. You have the beautiful order of the cosmos. Sir Isaac Newton said of our solar system, just speaking of that in a portion of his work called The General Scholium to the Principia. It was his famous theological epilogue to arguably one of the greatest works of physics ever written. And he said, this most beautiful system of sun, planets, and comets could only proceed from the counsel and dominion of an intelligent and powerful being with a capital B. So you're not alone in that conclusion, George. The great Sir Isaac Newton agreed with you and expressed that in one of the greatest works of science ever written.
1: The big question, Stephen, is how did the intelligent design start?
12: How and when, I suppose. We have a pretty good idea of when, as far as seeing the history of the cosmos. When we've been talking about the evidence for a beginning, astronomers and astrophysicists have been able to date that beginning a very long time ago. We have a pretty good idea of when life arose. It's a little the how question. We can see that an intelligent designer needed to be active to produce information. We know that the information and the kind of information we have in living cells is the same kind that always leads us to conclude there was a designing intelligence at work. It's very much like the digital code in software, the information that's stored in the DNA. But we don't know exactly how it was done, in the same way that we don't really know how our own creative intelligence works to produce software or a written text or a sonata or a beautiful poem. We can see the effects of intelligence without really knowing how mind interfaces with matter. And yet we know that it does, and we know the distinctive effects of the activity of minds. And so when we see those effects in nature, in things that we did not design ourselves, we're quite warranted in inferring that a great mind produced those, even if we don't know exactly how that mind did it.
1: Stephen, the universe is about 14 billion years old. Why can't it be 20 billion years old?
12: Well, that's an interesting question you raised, George, because the standard date is, you're right, 13.8 billion years old for the universe. Some of the new astronomical data coming in from the Webb telescope has been puzzling. It hasn't really challenged the idea that there was a beginning or the universe is expanding outward from the beginning, as astrophysicists have been saying for the last 100 years. But it has challenged our ideas about galaxy formation. They seem to have formed earlier than we thought they should have formed. And that suggests that either galaxies formed faster than we thought before, or perhaps the universe is even older to allow more time for that galaxy formation. So astrophysicists may be adjusting that accepted date for the origin of the universe at some point. But that's an open question in astrophysics. And so we'll have to stay tuned to see what they come up with.
1: But why did it start when it did?
12: Well, I don't think anyone has an explanation for that. If it started as an act of a divine creator, I think the only answer there is that it was the creator's good pleasure to do so at that point in time, or rather to create time and then to let it run in the forward direction. Again, we have this kind of strange mystery that both space and time were part of what was created. It wasn't that galaxies or elementary particles or plasma or atoms were created in pre-existing space and time. But according to Einstein's physics, the space and time were part of what was created and what is expanding. Space is expanding as in the forward direction of time. We're getting more and more and more of it all the time.
1: Does it frustrate you that we don't have the answers?
12: I am so intrigued with the many things that we've been able to figure out that it's, I think, just such a very exciting time to be a scientist and to be a philosopher, to be able to think about these deep questions. And I think there are some things that we'll have to leave alone or we may never fully answer, especially when we think about, you know, these questions of what came before the beginning of time. How do you exactly get your head around that?
1: Yeah.
12: There's a passage in the Hebrew Bible that says he has written eternity on their hearts, but they can comprehend it not. So it seems to be there's a suggestion even in the Holy Scriptures that there may be some things that we can never figure out. And yet we also, one of the great ideas that gave rise to modern science was that because our minds had been made in the image of the same rational creator who made the universe, that we are able to understand the universe, that it is intelligible, that there are principles of rationality at work within it. We describe them as the laws of nature, and we're able to understand those things because our minds are made in the image of the rational creator who gave us rationality and built that same rationality into nature. So our minds are attuned to what has been created. So there's so much that we can know. I think rationality is a huge gift, but the rationality seems to be bounded. There are some things that may lie beyond our human capacity to fully understand. And we're coming up against those kinds of paradoxes in fields like quantum physics, where we've got very strange results that have had physicists scratching their heads for over a century.
1: Well, it gets even stranger, Stephen, when you add in after-death studies and try to explain what happens when you die, why so many people believe in heaven and the afterlife.
12: Absolutely.
1: It is the whole thing is just strange, isn't it?
12: There's a colleague of mine who's a brain scientist, a neurosurgeon, Michael Egner, who has a wonderful book out called The Immortal Mind. And he might be a great guest on this program at some time. He's got a lot to say both about the immaterial nature of the mind and the way it interfaces with the material brain, but also he's working on doing a lot of work on these near-death experiences as well. And that's another area of fascinating act of interest that also challenges materialism, I think.
1: Has the Catholic Church come out specifically to talk about the existence of the universe as it's tied into God?
12: Yeah, I think there's a long tradition in Catholic thought that suggests that science and religious belief are ultimately compatible. One of the recent popes, who was Cardinal Ratzinger, had a statement affirming the idea of intelligent design once he became pope. So I think I think many of the religious traditions are increasingly seeing that science is a friend to belief, not an adversary.
1: In your opinion, and I'm just tapping you for your opinion, before it all started, what was before?
12: My view is the mind of God. If you even look at that Genesis account, it talks about how the Spirit of God hovered over the waters of the deep. And there have been some Hebrew scholars and astrophysicists that have looked at those early verses and think that the word for waters is also consistent with something like the sort of early plasma state of the universe, which was disordered and became ordered as the result of the act of a designing intelligence. That's a, as I said, you asked for an opinion. Let's call that a speculation, but I think there's something there to explore.
1: But we'll really never get the answer to the Big Bang, will we?
12: Yeah, well, how would we? How would we know? I was interacting today on another podcast with a physicist who was talking about, well, we'll get an answer from physics. We just need to keep looking for an answer from physics. Well, how do you get an answer from physics as to where the whole physical world came into? There's no physics until you have a physical universe. So if you're talking about the origin of the physical universe, you're talking about the origin of physics itself, and you can't invoke physics to explain itself. You need something beyond the physical world to account for its origins. That's why I like to say, before the beginning of the universe, there was no matter to do the causing. So materialistic explanations are not going to be adequate.
1: Stephen, we're going to come back in a moment and take phone calls with you next from our incredible viewership and listeners. Stephen C. Meyer with us. His book is called Return of the God Hypothesis. His film is called A Story of Everything. We will be back in a moment with your calls on Coast to Coast AM.
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0: ABC News, I'm Sherry Preston. On Thursday, President Trump said the U.S. would be attacking Iran with full force, taking over its oil and gas operations and seizing Karg Island. Today, he says, once again, that a peace agreement is near.
1: A source telling ABC News a deal between the U.S. and Iran is now very close after mediators hit breakthroughs. Trump maintains the current ceasefire with Iran is still holding and now insisting a real peace deal with the regime is fully negotiated and that we're just days away from the war ending.
0: ABC's Melissa Adan, a key surveillance tool that allows the government to collect intelligence abroad, appears certain to expire. Congress failing to temporarily extend FISA in a protest over the president's pick of Bill Pulte to be acting director of national intelligence. SpaceX hits the NASDAQ today. Money raised in the IPO estimated to be $75 billion. If so, it would be the largest public offering in history. This is ABC News. Another night of violent storms across the Midwest.
2: The National Weather Service says at least three tornadoes hit towns outside of Chicago Thursday night as severe storms knocked out power and brought down trees. In McKinley Park, Jules Carrasco says even when the power is restored, the damage has been done.
3: The groceries that we bought was like maybe last us about a week, and it was almost like $200. So that's down the drain now.
2: Lots of travel plans down the drain, too. More than 1,500 flight cancellations. Air traffic controllers evacuated the Chicago Midway Tower due to a tornado warning. Dave Packer, ABC News.
0: With inflation running at 4.2%, thrift stores are seeing an increase in shoppers.
4: People want to explore, I want to look more professional, but I don't want to go to the mall and then spend $300.
0: Oscar Ordonez, owner of Inside Baddie's Closet Boutique in Durham, North Carolina. She says people all over the country are trying to find more affordable ways to look good. Sherry Preston, ABC News.
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7: From the WMAY newsroom, I'm Mike Windmacher. Some of the heaviest damage from the severe storms on Wednesday night was at the Animal Protective League headquarters on Taylor Road. APL Executive Director Deanna Corbin said the roofs on the shelter and clinic were blown off. Corbin said APL staff and many volunteers responded quickly and formed an assembly line to move more than 150 animals to safety. Corbin said donations are welcome at apl-shelter.org and the APL Facebook page will provide updates. A hangar on the east side of Abraham Lincoln Capital Airport was damaged with debris found along J. David Jones Parkway. Some building damage was reported at the Menard County Fairgrounds in Petersburg. State Treasurer Mike Frericks announced a new grant for small nonprofits addressing food insecurity. The program is open to organizations that don't have full-time employees and weren't eligible for the last round of grants in the program. The grants come as thousands of Illinoisans are losing access to federal food assistance, placing more strain in local food pantries. For more news, visit WMAY.com.
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0: Here is your updated News Channel 20 Storm Team forecast. Lows dip down to about 60 overnight under mainly clear skies. Winds out of the northwest, 5 to 10 miles per hour. Ample sunshine expected. Friday, daytime highs approaching 82. Clear skies. Friday night, lows dip down to about 62. A meteorologist, Laura Lockwood, on 97.7 and 970 WMAY, Springfield's News and Talk. Currently, it's 62 degrees.
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3: This is America in the Morning from Westwood One. Good morning, I'm John Trout. It's Friday, June 12th, 2026. Here's what's coming up on America in the Morning.
4: President Trump says he canceled strikes against Iran because it looks like a deal is close to end the war.
5: We have a signing.
4: Ed Donahue, Washington.
6: President Trump names Jay Clayton as his nominee for Director of National Intelligence after uproar on Capitol Hill. I'm John Stolness in Washington.
7: A key surveillance tool appears certain to expire at midnight. Sagar Meghani, Washington.
8: A rally yesterday on hope the Iran war is just about over as SpaceX is about to have the biggest debut of any company ever today. I'm Jessica Ettinger.
9: The Pentagon was locked down before the all-clear was given yesterday. I'm Clayton Neville.
10: The Alabama Attorney General's office is waging a last-minute legal fight to execute a man with nitrogen gas. I'm Mike Hempen.
3: All ahead on America in the Morning. It's 7 past. President Trump on Thursday withdrew threats to take Iran's most critical oil terminal and also put a stop to his previously scheduled attacks on Iran, saying in the Oval Office that an agreement to end hostilities with Iran may happen as soon as this weekend. Politico is reporting that this was put into motion after several Gulf and South Asian nations called the president to change his mind. Ed Donahue reports that if an agreement is signed, it will include Iranian guarantees that it will not pursue nuclear weapons and also reopen the Strait of Hormuz.
11: But has Iran committed to not pursuing a nuclear weapon, or will there be more negotiations on that down the line?
12: They will not have a nuclear weapon. They've agreed to that. There will be no, which is the whole reason, which is a big part of the reason.
11: Is that going to be in your agreement, sir?
12: They will not only not have, they will not purchase, develop in any way, any shape, in any way, shape, or form, a nuclear weapon. They will not have a nuclear weapon.
4: President Trump says he canceled strikes against Iran because it looks like a deal is close to end the war.
12: We have a, and most importantly, we have a deal that Iran will never have a nuclear weapon, which was the whole purpose of what we had to go through to get this. So it's a big, very big thing. But we have a signing soon, and the documents are in pretty final shape. So we'll see. We'll see. Very good. Should be done. That should be done pretty quickly. They want it every bit as much as everybody else wants it.
4: The president has said a deal would be done quickly before. Why is this different?
12: Because they've taken a pounding. They've taken a pounding like very few people could take.
4: The president talked about the high price of oil and gas because of the closure of the Strait of Hormuz.
12: Oil will start coming down to, I think, even lower than it was before. I said I was in Iowa. It was $1.85 a gallon. Now, I don't know if I'm going to get there, but we're going to get pretty close. It's going to come down, and when oil comes down, everything else comes down.
4: He believes Iran's supreme leader has signed off on a deal. Ed Donahue, Washington.
3: With Democrats and some prominent Republicans revolting over President Trump's pick to serve as interim director of national intelligence after the resignation of Tulsi Gabbard, the president has named someone else as a permanent replacement. John Stolness has the latest from Washington.
6: Jay Clayton is the current U.S. attorney in Manhattan and previously served as chairman of the Securities and Exchange Commission. President Trump made the announcement on Truth Social, saying few people anywhere in the legal community are as respected as Clayton. Former CIA Director Mike Pompeo tells Fox News he loves the Clayton pick.
13: Fantastic pick. I know Jay well. I worked with Jay when I was a Secretary of State, when he was at the SEC. Mm-hmm. He has the trust and confidence of the President of the United States. He is a he'll work his tail off, and he is really smart, a fantastic pick, and he will be a great DNI for the United States of America.
6: Clayton this week made headlines speaking about the California primary elections. President Trump has accused the state of running a fraudulent election. Clayton told CNBC Monday he understands the skepticism.
14: On the integrity side, we're doing an absolutely terrible job, and the American people are right to question it. There's a great phrase, opportunity for fraud.
6: The selection of Clayton comes in the wake of widespread bipartisan angst over Trump's decision to name Bill Pulte the interim director. Democrats and many Republicans criticized Pulte for having no intelligence experience whatsoever. Democratic Senator Chris Coons told CNN, Clayton is a better choice, but still doesn't have the experience required to be head of DNI.
15: He is a seasoned and capable Wall Street lawyer and is currently the U.S. attorney in one of the most important national security related districts, the Southern District of New York. So he may not be as bad as Bill Pulte, but Bill Pulte is wildly unqualified.
6: Democrats refused to move forward with a short-term extension for FISA, the Foreign Intelligence Surveillance Authorization, over concerns of allowing Pulte control of the warrantless spying program. The Senate Intelligence Committee has already scheduled a confirmation hearing for Clayton, set for next Wednesday, June 17th. John Stolness, Washington.
3: 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A key national security program hits a surprising roadblock on Capitol Hill when America in the Morning continues after these messages.
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3: America in the Morning continues well into triple digits today for areas of the nation. Here's AccuWeather.com meteorologist LaTroy Thornton.
22: The latest dose of heat expands for today from California's Central Valley south and east into parts of the desert southwest, with widespread triple-digit temperatures extending into southern Nevada and western and southern Arizona. The hottest spots likely top 110 degrees, with places like Death Valley perhaps reaching the 120-degree mark for the first time this year. Highs in at least the 90s should be widespread away from the coast of California and into Nevada, Utah, western Colorado, and western New Mexico. Today also brings another day of heat to parts of the eastern seaboard. Enough humidity remains in place to take AccuWeather real field temperatures up to 95 to 105 degrees from the Raleigh area of North Carolina northward through the nation's capital, much of the Delmarva Peninsula, all but coastal New Jersey, even portions of southwestern New England and upstate New York. This combination of heat and humidity will result in the risk for severe weather through this evening as a cold front approaches, with damaging wind gusts and hail possible from Vermont and New Hampshire across much of New York, south through central and western Connecticut into the mid-Atlantic, also as far to the south and west as central and southern Tennessee, northern Alabama and Georgia, and northwestern North Carolina. Storms may also be severe with similar wind and hail risks over eastern New Mexico, with spotty afternoon thundershowers over southern Arizona, and the potential for an afternoon thunderstorm from central and southeast Texas into southern Louisiana and the Florida Peninsula. A spotty storm may occur at any time for southern Oklahoma and much of Arkansas, with showers for northern Montana, North Dakota, Minnesota, and Wisconsin. In Dayton, Ohio, today brings sun and lower humidity, high 81. For Tucson, Arizona, some sun gives way to a spotty afternoon thundershower, high 103. That's the nation's weather. I'm AccuWeather.com meteorologist LaTroy Thornton.
3: 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A key surveillance tool that lets the U.S. collect intelligence abroad now seems nearly certain to expire at midnight after 20 Republicans broke ranks with the GOP and joined House Democrats to vote it down. Washington correspondent Sagar Magani explains.
0: A key surveillance tool that lets the U.S. collect intelligence abroad appears certain to expire at midnight tomorrow. That's after the House failed to temporarily extend Section 702 of the Foreign Intelligence Surveillance Act.
1: Today, we just offered a simple, clean, three-week extension of the FISA national security law. The Democrats, 199 of them, voted against a clean three-week extension for political purposes, and when the bill went down, they applauded. They applauded it. That record and that video is going to live in infamy.
0: House Speaker Mike Johnson saw some 20 Republicans join nearly all Democrats in rejecting a renewal.
1: It is detestable. It is dangerous. It is going to jeopardize the safety and security of the American people.
0: Hakeem Jeffries and Democrats said they'd refuse to renew the program unless President Trump pulled back Housing Chief Bill Pulte's appointment as acting National Intelligence Chief.
20: I just voted no on another reauthorization of FISA. Republicans have had months, multiple extensions, where they could have worked with us on real privacy protections that we need. It's kind of a no-brainer to me. The government shouldn't be able to spy on Americans. They should need a warrant to search Americans' information. Even the Freedom Caucus agrees.
0: But the president's doubled down on Pulte. The impasse could limit U.S. intelligence collection abroad, just as it's set to host World Cup games before celebrating the nation's 250th anniversary. Sagar Magani, Washington.
3: Large numbers, 86-47, a phrase generally used to signal opposition to President Trump, appeared etched into the grass on the National Mall Thursday in an area just a short walk from the White House and where a UFC fight will be held on the south lawn of the presidential residence. The Washington Post is reporting that the U.S. Interior Department described the markings as deranged vandalism and promised to hold those responsible accountable in an email statement. The Justice Department alleged in an indictment of former FBI Director James Comey that a 2025 social media post showing seashells arranged into the numbers 86-47 was an expression of intent to harm Donald Trump. It's 19 past. The biggest IPO of stock in history, SpaceX. Will investors see it take off? When America in the Morning continues after these messages.
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3: It's 20 after. America in the Morning continues. Lots in Friday business to cover. Let's get after it with CNBC's Jessica Ettinger.
27: Wall Street opens this morning with investors hoping the Iran war is just about over. They want to focus on what will be the biggest initial public offering of stock in U.S. history with SpaceX today. Here's President Trump yesterday at the White House.
12: We just made a great settlement of the war with Iran. Subject to finalization of documents, we should get done over the next few days. We'll probably have a signing maybe in Europe. And it's a great thing. Stock market's up 1,000 points.
27: That hope sent investors plowing into the market. The Dow finished yesterday up more than 900 points. The Nasdaq rallied 600. U.S. crude oil fell as traders bet that the Strait of Hormuz could open again soon. But Iran and Israel quickly pushed back on President Trump's comments, saying a deal isn't close. Elon Musk's space company, SpaceX, set to issue shares to the public for the first time today. There's a raging debate over whether people should try to buy at the open or wait for things to settle a little. Experts tell CNBC to expect volatility.
28: This all depends on who receives allocation and whether or not they plan to hold on to it in the next few weeks. Either way, we're likely in for a pretty volatile ride. It will be in these various indexes. You could see that volatility in the indexes as well.
29: Yes. I have seen reporting that brings up Facebook's first day,
28: yes,
29: which we all remember was difficult.
28: Yes.
29: The hope is that we don't go there.
28: I mean, this is a really, really big deal. For example, Alibaba, the largest IPO ever listed in the U.S., is just a third of the size of this debut. We've never seen anything like this at scale.
27: CNBC's Leslie Picker and Carl Quintanilla. 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
30: I think it's really smart that they're giving it to a bunch of retail as well. 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
27: Some investors are not interested in the SpaceX IPO yet.
31: Should I buy it? It is priced like Buzz Lightyear. It's at 100 times earnings. 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
27: That's Mariner Wealth's Jeff Krumpelman on CNBC. And here's Smead Investors' Cole Smead on CNBC.
32: IPOs in general are kind of like playing a lottery ticket. Many will play, few will win. You know, no one forces you to swing at pitches day to day as they come to the IPO window versus in the secondary market.
27: Wholesale prices rose in May. Producer inflation now at a 3.5-year high after tariffs and high energy prices. This follows consumer inflation hitting a 3-year high for May at 4.2%. Also on today's watch list, aside from SpaceX, we get a fresh read on consumer sentiment.
3: Well, thank you for those sentiments. CNBC's Jessica Ettinger with Friday Business. It's 24 after. When we return on America in the Morning, the Department of War in lockdown after these messages.

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0: America in the Morning continues. It's 26 after. There was concern at the Pentagon Thursday after the home of the Department of War went into lockdown after its internal systems detected a dangerous air quality issue. Correspondent Clayton Neville reports about 25,000 people who work inside the building were impacted.
1: Multiple floors of the Pentagon were locked down Thursday morning. Some areas were evacuated and others were told to shelter in place. Employees were asked to move in-person meetings to virtual ones during that lockdown. According to the Pentagon, the building safety system detected the air quality concern. Hazmat teams responded in their full protective gear, and an investigation found no evidence of an actual hazardous material threat. The situation now considered a false alarm, and the all clear was eventually given. I'm Clayton Neville.
0: The U.S. Supreme Court, in a ruling on Thursday night, said the state of Alabama cannot execute a death row inmate by a method using nitrogen gas. The high court's ruling upheld two lower courts that said using that type of method of execution violates a ban on cruel and unusual punishment, sending Jeffrey Lee back to death row. Mike Hempen has more on the story.
2: The method violates the U.S. Constitution's ban on cruel and unusual punishment. Alabama wants permission to execute Jeffrey Lee by nitrogen gas. The method involves strapping a respirator to the person's face and replacing breathable air with pure nitrogen gas, causing death from a lack of oxygen. Alabama has been using nitrogen gas as an execution method since 2024. I'm Mike Hempen.
0: America in the Morning for Friday, June 12th, 2026 is produced by Jeff McKay. I'm John Trout. This is Westwood One.
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7: From ABC News, Wall Street Now. Stocks bounced back from Wednesday's heavy losses yesterday, the Dow gaining 930 points to finish at 50,849. The S&P added 1.75%. The NASDAQ surged 2.5%. It'll go down as the biggest initial public offering in Wall Street history. Institutional and retail investors are expected to gobble up 556 million shares at $135 apiece when SpaceX goes public today, making CEO Elon Musk the world's first trillionaire. Even soaring gas prices haven't quelled Americans' demand for travel, but now industry analysts expect inventories to run short this summer as U.S. refineries struggle to keep running close to their capacity. Public suspicion, even fear, of artificial intelligence has not kept people from using it. Tech watchers say OpenAI's ChatGPT app has reached 1 billion monthly users, surpassing Google Maps as the fastest app ever to hit that milestone. Jim Ryan, ABC.
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0: This is America in the Morning from Westwood One, coming up this half hour.
1: The racial divide in Texas becoming more evident following a murder conviction of a teenager in a high school track meet stabbing. I'm Clayton Neville.
10: A political assassin takes a plea deal.
11: That was an opportunity that we just could not pass up.
10: I'm Joan Jones.
2: Producer prices climbed last month at the fastest pace in 3.5 years. I'm Mike Hempen.
12: The opening of the new Gordie Howe International Bridge connecting Windsor in Canada and Detroit in the U.S. has been delayed. I'm Jennifer King.
13: It's time to put on your tinfoil hat and learn the truth about Disclosure Day. I'm Kevin Carr.
0: The richest IPO in history. And Robert Workman has a check of Friday Sports. Back after these messages.
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23: I'm Rita Frazier, and stay tuned for sound from the State FFA Convention.
22: Oh, that's right. Yeah, Jim Taylor was down there, and probably, well, we'll certainly hear from them, some or all of the newly elected major state officers, but who knows who Jim talks to when he goes to an event like that. The microphone, it's not, I won't say it's always on. I don't want people to think you're being recorded, but yeah, he finds folks.
23: He does find folks. And congratulations also to all those stars. I love to see the star farmers and star and ag placement and so on. So congratulations to all.
22: Absolutely. Yesterday I was a little depressed. Ferris Bueller's Day Off, a Chicago movie, an Illinois movie, turned 40. June 11, 1986.
23: You have a favorite scene?
22: Well, getting the I think when he gets the foul ball and Principal Rooney turns his head and misses it. You know, he doesn't see it. He's close up on him on TV, and Principal Rooney doesn't see it. It does have a Central Illinois reference, because if you remember, Cameron's mom was in Decatur.
23: That's why the house was empty. Cameron was a little annoying in that movie, but
22: I will say, though, watching it now versus watching it 40 years ago, I don't side as much with those kids as I would have when we were teenagers. I know. Suck it up. Stay with us, RFD, Illinois.

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4: The state of Illinois, now that last week you told us all about the General Assembly's wrap-up of that spring session, now what?
5: Once the General Assembly concludes, we start looking at kind of some of the behind-the-scenes stuff, looking at that big picture. I have a degree in political science, so this is the science part for me that comes in. We're sitting down and you start looking at why do things work the way they work. You dissect what happened, you start to think about things, and we're going to continue to plan for the future with like the Family Farm Preservation Act and what we do with the family farm estate tax changes and those types of things, and build your strategy based off of what you're seeing. And a key part of that is looking at the political makeup. As we've just started to touch the surface, one of the things that keeps popping up in our initial analysis is that we're seeing a shift in Illinois politics again. When I started in this business, it was pretty much known that if you wanted to run statewide in the state of Illinois, you needed two of three sections. You needed either Cook County, you needed the collar counties, or you needed downstate. Well, that's shifted. Now it's basically four blocks. You've still got Cook County, you've got the collar counties, you've got what we call our urban counties. So your Peoria, your Champaigns, your McLeans, those that have a much more densely populated center now are seeing some switches. And then you have all the other county farm bureaus. And some of the things that we're starting to notice is that fact that Cook County continues to become much more of a blue county. I think we're seeing that more. It was always traditionally the city of Chicago itself, and the suburbs were a little more conservative. Those 127-odd municipalities in Cook County, they're becoming a little bit more Democrat. It was always that the collar counties were a little bit more red, but they have shifted to be much more Democrat. And we have seen the majority votes come out of those counties. And even those downstate urban counties are shifting to be much more Democrat. So that's a change. And we have to think about that when we're talking with members of our congressional delegation and our General Assembly members, even our county farm bureaus when they do local government. Here in McLean County, it was traditionally always a very strong Republican county. Now it's become pretty much a split county. It changes the way we approach things, and we have to do that. And so this is when we sit down and start looking at those things, thinking about those things, and then we'll take those to one to build into our strategy, and then we go out and explain to the farmer members what we're seeing so that they can kind of think about those things too.
4: And as you reflect, you have a quote to go along with the politics of the state.
5: We've got to remember, Abraham Lincoln in his first congressional address, which was July 4th of 1861. So we're coming up on this July 4th, or 250th anniversary, and this one popped up in my head. Abraham Lincoln in his speech says, "Our popular government has often been called an experiment." And then he went in and talked about, of course, the difficulty that he was facing there and before the Civil War and all those things. But it is an experiment. Things change. There is no specific formula that always works. It changes with the dynamics of the politics. And so that's what we're doing. We're just taking Abraham Lincoln and knowing it's an experiment, and we just keep playing with that data to see if the experiment is working and how we make it work.
4: Interesting. We referenced at the start the end of the spring session in Springfield. Now we're back to look at the state budget and the bills as they head to the governor's desk.
5: Yep. There's a process that the General Assembly has, which is called enrolling, which they take all the amendments and the final bills and put them in a final format, and then that's what's sent to the governor. It took them a couple weeks to do that. They sent them to the governor on Wednesday. He officially has 60 days to act on those. One of them is an appropriate bill. He could use a line item veto and go through that. He's got a mandatory veto. He can sign the bill or do nothing. If he does nothing within those 60 days, it becomes law automatically. And that's only happened once in the last 20 years, and that was a mistake. So we anticipate the governor will sign them here in the next few days because the budget will be put in place most likely by July 1st, which is the beginning of the fiscal year. Of course, we've got our farmland assessment language in that bill. We don't anticipate any problems with that, so we'll hopefully see that signed into law, and that's a nice little thing to see changed, but that's what we're seeing. And so between now and pretty much state fair time, the governor will have all the other bills he'll have, and he'll be out signing those in little ceremonies. And
4: Kevin Simlow, Illinois Farm Bureau. 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
6: RFD Illinois on a Friday. I'm Jim Taylor. On the road in Springfield, putting the wraps on the 98th Illinois FFA Convention. For a fourth time, the Canton FFA chapter has a major state officer, Briar Nelson, this year's Illinois FFA president.
7: What was your first memory of FFA at Canton?
8: I guess my first memory would definitely be the green hand ceremony that we have. We did that with our green hand class, and I had a bunch of friends in my FFA classes my ag classes in FFA, and that was just a great memory for me. My brother was actually leading that, and so it was really, really helping me throughout the year.
7: Tell me a little bit about your speech presentation today, speaking to the delegates. What did you tell them?
8: Yeah, so my speech was about childhood TV shows, actually, and it was about how my favorite show was Power Rangers. And I was a Power Ranger for Halloween for 7 years straight. And that kind of, I talked about how those Power Rangers are ordinary people. And in FFA, we are ordinary people, but we can accomplish some extraordinary things when we try.
7: Tell me about your family background in Fulton County and Canton.
8: Yeah, so my family has, my grandpa and my dad have grown up showing sheep. And so that was kind of how we got into maybe the ag kind of field. We were in 4-H ever since we were young, me and my siblings and my dad and my grandpa. So that's kind of how we grew up, I guess, is on a small 8-acre plot of land. And so we had some little bit of pasture for the animals to roam, I guess. And that's kind of how I grew up in this ag field.
7: And when you think about how your day started in FFA, was this something kind of beyond your wildest dreams? Maybe when you were a freshman, coming to your first state FFA convention, you see the officers elected. Was that something you thought, hey, I'm going to eventually do?
8: I mean, I don't quite know about freshman year, but it was an amazing opportunity, amazing experience this past year being a section president, and I wouldn't trade it for the world. It's shown me just how much I can do as a section president or as a major state officer, and it's just amazing for me. Yeah.
7: So the fourth state officer from Canton, the second family member as a state officer. Tell me about both of those. That's pretty cool.
8: Yes, absolutely. I mean, four from Canton is amazing numbers. And so that's just great. And in that opportunity, we have two of those being family members. And so my brother was the 2023-2024 state reporter, and he kind of helped me through this opportunity, through this week, this challenge, and that's really just helped me along the way.
6: It was just last month that Haven Cash was named Illinois Farm Bureau Actively Engaged Student of the Month for May. Thursday, the North Clay High School grad was elected Illinois FFA State Reporter.
9: Yeah, this commission has been unreal. The feeling, I've just been so happy for all my teammates. It's a once-in-a-lifetime experience. I'm so glad that we were able to all take this step and really enjoy every single second of it and become best friends along the way.
7: And I know life, they say, is a shared experience. A nice representation I see of the North Clay FFA chapter, right? What does that mean for them to kind of see this, you think, and them participate and be involved with you?
9: Yeah, I think they're all enjoying it just as much as I have. It's great to know that I have a great group of cheerleaders back in Louisville, the North Clay FFA chapter. They've all been truly amazing to me along this experience and truly been all of my different hype people, and it's been great to see and be able to experience it all alongside them.
7: When did you know, from a decision standpoint, that you wanted to take a run at a major state officer position?
9: It's always been kind of on my radar. Freshman year, chapter visits. State Secretary at the time, Haley Bodie, came and visited our chapter, and just seeing the way that she carried herself with poise and just leadership in general, I was truly inspired that day. And ever since then, I've been taking all those opportunities and trying to make the most of every single one of them, achieving all of my goals that I set my mind to. And I knew that I had the voice and the power to represent this organization and association to the best of my abilities and give back to all the members, just as this association has given to me.
6: What a wild week for newly elected Illinois FFA State Sentinel, Levi German from Nokomis. His super sectional baseball game was moved from Monday to Tuesday, which was the start of the Illinois FFA convention.
7: And what went into, like, the scheduling and making this work this week?
10: Yeah, so if we would have played Monday, it would have worked out perfectly since convention doesn't start till Tuesday. But ever since we got the rain out and the game got rescheduled, just being really open, communicating with Mrs. Bunselmeyer and Kara Freebaron, who have been great with working with me, knowing when I need to be sent out the door to make it to my baseball game. My baseball game was at Lincoln Land, so it's only like 15 minutes away, so I'm really thankful for that. But I kind of had a gap between sessions, so I basically played the baseball game right in between session one, session two, Tuesday.
7: So compare and contrast pitching in a high school baseball game, trying to lead your team to state, and then trying to be a state FFA officer. Similarities, differences?
10: I think it comes down to leadership and trusting the people around you. I know baseball is played with eight other guys on the field, and the state officer team has five other people with 25 more section presidents. I can't do everything alone. I can't do everything without my support system, my baseball team, my FFA community. So just relying on others is huge with both of those.
7: And your message to the delegates today when you were on stage was what?
10: Really just being there for your toughest moments, through all your mistakes, all your failures, all the times when life's getting you down, being able to cheer you up, support you through the entire time, and realizing my spot to support every member in Illinois FFA.
6: The rest of the new Illinois FFA major state officer team, Vice President Colin Johnson from the Franklin FFA, Secretary Owen Rigg from the Williamsfield FFA chapter, and Treasurer Lane Perry from the Marshall FFA chapter. In Springfield, at the Illinois FFA convention, this is the RFD Radio Network.
11: With the RFD Ag Market Summary for this Friday morning, I'm Jim Taylor. Corn, beans, and Chicago wheat all finishing Thursday lower. July corn closing 411 and three quarters, down 7 1/4. September corn down 7 3/4, 420. And December corn 439 1/2, down 7 1/4. July beans closing 11.15, down 8. August beans 11.20 1/2, down 7 1/4. November beans 11.34, down 4 1/2. July wheat closing 5.86 3/4, down 3/4. September wheat down 1 1/4, 5.98 1/4. December wheat 6.14 3/4, down 2 1/2. July bean meal 301.70, down 20 cents. And July bean oil on Thursday, 74.45, down 88 cents. Current electronic overnight trading, July corn down 1 1/2, September corn down 2 1/4, December corn down 2, 437 1/2. July beans in the overnight down 3.25. August beans down 3.75. November beans 11.30 and a half down 3.5. July wheat in the overnight down a nickel. September wheat down 5.25. December wheat 6.09 and 3/4 down 5. In the outside markets this morning, August Brent crude oil 86.51 down 3.87. The August gold contract up $130, 42.44 even. Livestock trade from Thursday, August feeders 359.65 up 5.27. September feeders up 5.15, 356.52. June live cattle 251.47 up $1.37. August live cattle up $1.17, 242.67. June lean hogs 92.77 down 40 cents. July lean hogs down 22 cents, 96.62. Cash livestock, walnut livestock auction, steers 261 the top, and Illinois direct barrels and gilts trading steady on Thursday, 49-59. 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
12: This is early morning weather report for Friday from meteorologist Paul Otto for listeners on the RFD Radio Network. While southern Illinois does finish up experience the passage of the cold front from now through about mid-morning, everyone else is noticing as they head out the door that even though the cold front that brought the severe weather was impressive, in all ways severe, it was only able to drop our above normal temperatures back to normal levels and not do any better up to now. Therefore, it will take one last round of potentially severe weather tomorrow evening to bring about below normal temperatures at last for everyone in the state. And this time around, the storms will cross the Mississippi River just south of Metro East St. Louis to find areas of southwest Illinois before entering all portions of southern Illinois as Saturday night advances and into Sunday. Areas north of I-70 may catch a break this time around and only see a brief moderate shower or an isolated non-severe thunderstorm Saturday evening and into the first half of Sunday. And these slow-moving storms will likely produce the potential for county-by-county flood warnings, especially along the Mississippi River, based on just exactly where they set up and move ever so slowly, most likely to the east-southeast. Regardless, though, above-normal rainfall is expected for the entire southern portion of the state, with normal rainfall for central and northern Illinois. And this is all coming from a system late on Tuesday of next week. And therefore, we're looking for our best 2 days to be Sunday and Monday before the next rain does arrive as resort-style weather with temperatures below normal by up to 10 degrees. The mid-range forecast period for the 17th through the 21st, below normal temperatures will stay in place by 5 to 10 degrees throughout next week, with glorious 50s that transition to lows in the 60s as we work through the week. Pleasant 70s each afternoon may in fact reach the low 80s. Look for clouds to increase late in the week. Rain on Friday into next Saturday. This has been Freeze Notice. Meteorologist Paul Otto for the RFD Radio Network.
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3: That's all the time we have for RFD Illinois.
4: All right. 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
3: 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Okay.
4: 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When I find myself in times of trouble, Mother Mary comes to me.
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4: 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Oh. I was thinking about songs in Ferris Bueller, but Twist and Shout is in Ferris Bueller.
3: Yes, it
4: 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And I was just looking for other Beatles song. Let It Be, 1970, the Beatles. When I find myself in times of trouble, Mother Mary comes to me, speaking words of wisdom.
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3: Those that love the Beatles are quite upset with me right now. Thanks for joining us. I'm Delois Yonke.
4: I'm Rita Frazier. Have a great day.
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0: of documents we should get done over the next few days.
1: Iran and the U.S. have been trading fire for days.
2: ABC's Rachel Scott. 500,000 power outages across the Midwest thanks to a line of storms that moved through Thursday and overnight. This is ABC News. Pro golfer Phil Mickelson has been kicked out of the California Golf Club where he was a member.
3: His longtime club near San Diego confirms it has banned him. Golf Digest says it happened after Mickelson was accused of inappropriate contact with a female employee. An attorney for Mickelson says there is video evidence contradicting the allegations.
2: That's ABC's Hannah Patah. It has been a year since schools began adopting cell phone bans, and says ABC's Bethany Braun-Silva, some have seen changes.
4: The biggest takeaway is that classrooms feel different. Teachers report fewer distractions, more participation, and more face-to-face interaction among students. In New York, educators surveyed after the first year of the ban said students were more engaged in class and spending more time talking with one another instead of looking at those phones.
2: As for educational gains, they take longer to show up than behavior changes, but some early studies in Florida have found improvements in attendance and academic performance. Sherry Preston, ABC News.
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8: Yeah, you got it. 6:03, and here in the capital city, we are looking at some sunshine after another stormy night. Our current temperature reading with some fair skies is 61 degrees. I'm Greg Hallbleib, 97.7, 970 WMAY news headlines. Another stormy night and more power outages. At the height of the power outages last night and the storms, City Water, Light, and Power reported more than 11,000 customers were without power. Right now, it's about 6,000 that are still without electricity in about 64 areas throughout the city. At the height of the outages, the utility said it is using all available resources and is fully staffed with more than 100 CWLP workers, 50 trucks, and it is supplemented by 40 contract crew members and 32 trucks. CWLP said some crews were on standby earlier Thursday in anticipation of last night's storms, noting workers must have 8 hours off after working 16 consecutive hours. The utility also said the Indian Hills area will remain without power because it has shared infrastructure with Ameren, and so Ameren crews need to return today to complete work for equipment attached to a CWLP pole. National Weather Service office at Lincoln reports a wind gust of 68 miles per hour at Abraham Lincoln Capital Airport just after 7:30 last night as the storms were passing through, and reports of 70 mile per hour gusts were received in Logan County as the storms moved to the east. The National Weather Service says storm surveys and confirmation of any tornadoes will take place over the next several days. Another round of showers and thunderstorms is expected late Saturday afternoon into Saturday night. Not expected to be of the severe variety, though. Those will be followed by cooler temperatures in the 70s on Sunday. The Illinois State Board of Education is moving forward with a statewide plan aiming to improve how math is taught in schools. Capital News Illinois reports the goal is to provide teachers with evidence-based instructional strategies to help students build their numeracy skills. Plan includes resources for teachers and school districts to use, but it doesn't create any curriculum mandates or specific teaching requirements. In sports, Cubs defeated the Rockies 9-3. Seiya Suzuki hit a grand slam in the fourth inning. Cubs move on to San Francisco. Javier Assad takes the ball tonight for the Cubbies. Cardinals lost the series finale to the Mets 5-4. Cards travel to Minnesota tonight. They'll give the ball to Kyle Leahy. And the White Sox and Braves, no go last night at Reed Field because of the weather. They'll make the game up on August 20th. Sox begin a weekend home series against the Dodgers. Anthony Kaye on the mound.

0: For the Southsiders, Springfield Lucky Horseshoes were rained out in Decatur. Now the Beanballers come to Robin Roberts Stadium tonight. 6:30 first pitch. It begins a weekend homestand for the Shoes. Games on Saturday night and late Sunday afternoon. Carolina Hurricanes earned a 4-2 win over the Vegas Golden Knights. They now lead the Stanley Cup Finals 3-2 with Game 6 in Las Vegas on Sunday night. And Game 5 of the NBA Finals is tomorrow night in San Antonio with the Knicks leading the Spurs 3-1. 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
1: Seasonal temperatures are back in the forecast today. We'll have a high of 82 degrees with no humidity factor this afternoon and calm conditions. We also will have plenty of sunshine. Overnight tonight, we'll see our cloud cover stay light. Temperatures falling down to around 60 degrees early tomorrow morning. We'll see the highs tomorrow in the mid-80s with a chance of showers and thunderstorms, especially as we go into tomorrow evening into the overnight hours, with some of those storms being strong to severe, with all modes being possible, but damaging winds are by far the main concern. With the new Channel 20 Storm Team Forecast, I'm meteorologist Matt Bednar.
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3: The Cubs beat the Rockies 9-3. Seiya Suzuki hit a fourth-inning grand slam. Cubs take on the Giants out west. Javier Assad takes the ball for the Cubbies. Cardinals lost the series finale to the Mets 5-4. They're in Minnesota this evening. Kyle Leahy starts for the Redbirds. White Sox and Braves washed out on the south side. The game will be made up on August 20th at Wrigley Field. And the Sox begin a weekend home series tonight against the Dodgers. Anthony Kay has the ball for the White Sox. Springfield Lucky Horseshoes were rained out in Decatur. Series moves to Robin Roberts Stadium tonight for a 6:30 first pitch. 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
1: We are here. We're not calling things off out here today at the Gus and Flora Carasota's YMCA. Springfield Y hosts us today because it is Y Ninja, and it's going to be a great day. It already is a sunny day. And even if there's a tent that's maybe needs a little help with the courses just fine. And here we are for the Y Ninja event today out at the Y. Morning, Sammy.
2: Morning, Greg. Morning, everybody. Nice to have you with us. It is our annual visit here at the Y Ninja Corporate Challenge. And yes, it's on. Lynette, good morning to you.
3: Good morning.
2: How are you?
3: I'm good.
2: Let's remind everybody, this is full throttle up today. It's good to go. The course is in great shape.
3: Yeah.
2: You guys are doing what you need to do to restore some things that were leveled a little bit because of the wind last night, overnight. But we're good to go today. Perfect morning.
3: It's beautiful. The weather is beautiful. I can't wait for all of our athletes. I put that in quotes. To get here.
2: You know what, though? There are a lot, I think there are a lot more athletes than non-athletes.
3: True.
2: That involve themselves in this.
3: You have to
2: be pretty good. I'm telling you, it's incredible the way these people address and attack this course and so on. Mind ever, give me how long has this been going on? Give me a little history,
3: if you will.
2: This
3: is our third year.
2: Right?
4: Third year for corporate, fourth for the one tomorrow.
2: Yeah, we'll talk about that in a minute.
3: So third year for corporate. The first year we had eight teams. Then we had 10 last year, two of them backed out last minute, just couldn't get their stuff together.
2: Mm-hmm.
3: And then this year we had 9 and we had one back out. They just had a business thing that they had to take care of. So we have 8 this year.
2: There are some real unique teams. I say this because people think, well, these people putting a team together, when you think of Roland Machinery, the Air Guard, of course, goes. Bank of Springfield, LRS, Levi Ray and Shelf
3: have two teams
2: and so on.
3: Yeah.
2: So what time does it all start here today?
3: They should arrive around 8 o'clock. We will have a little, we have a nice little boy coming, a gentleman, I should say, coming to sing the national anthem. We'll do the introduction of all the athletes. And about 8:50, they'll start with the ninja course, and then we do tug of war. Dodgeball, and then we take a little break and have lunch, and then we go over to the soccer fields and we do a soccer shootout. We have cornhole, golf, chipping, and volleyball.
2: What a neat event.
3: It's fun.
2: What a neat event. Something for everybody. Lou, let's talk about tomorrow, because tomorrow's participant-wise will be bigger probably than today. Tomorrow is the kids, the family, whatever. Bring me up today. What's going on tomorrow?
4: Yeah, so we are over 250 signed up, getting close to 300. I'll bet by the end of the day we're 300 kids, parents. That will start at 10 a.m. You can still sign. Today's the last day to sign up for the timed run. And so this is different than your typical 5K or something like that, because it's a timed run. It times you individually. The time is in your bib. But we have to have that sign up done by 5 o'clock tonight. It's about, 28 obstacles. A lot of new ones. We've got 7 inflatables. We've got a lot of water stuff at the end. So I think I checked at 8 tomorrow. It's going to be 80 degrees.
2: The one thing that'll get people's attention, of course, they pull into the lot. They see the tent. They like to gather under the tent. Maybe a little challenging to gather under the tent today.
3: It is
2: not flattened. But did you showed me, Lou, some of the anchors they put in the ground.
4: Yeah.
2: Just got ripped out.
4: They weigh like
2: buried.
4: They weigh 30 pounds, like 18 inches, and pulled them right out.
3: The tent guys who came to set this up said, I said, I'm worried about the storms we're going to get. He goes, this tent won't go anywhere. Well, it didn't really go anywhere.
2: It didn't go anywhere.
4: But it's straight down. I mean,
2: yeah, it's straight down. Yeah. There is one still wrecked at the west end, if you will. But they'll be out later today to take care of that, and the people will gather just how they gather, right?
3: Yeah.
2: This morning, everybody will be here and so on, and what a great event.
4: Yeah.
2: All right, so tomorrow, if young people want to involve or participate, how can they do that still at this date?
4: SpringfieldYMCA.org, search Y Ninja, and then you can sign up again for the timed runs. Now, if you want to just pay $15 and don't get a medal, don't get a shirt. Well, we might not guarantee for today, but don't get a medal, don't get your time. You can come here tomorrow and sign up, starting at like 9:30, and then you'll be at the end. But they can do that too. We usually get about 50 to 60, so you know we could be in the neighborhood of 350 kids tomorrow participate.
2: Do you put new obstacles or challenges in tomorrow, what they're going to see?
4: No, there's about four that we are going to put in later on today for tomorrow. So some fun ones. There's some blow-ups where there are two big, giant, 7-foot cows, and they squirt water at you as you go through. A lot of new ones. I'd say we've got about four or five new things this year. Thanks to, of course, we should say Blue Cross Blue Shield of Illinois, the sponsor, again, for 4 years. We really appreciate their support. The Sheriff's Office, Sangamon County Sheriff's Office, has been a big help. They have several obstacles in the back, and I think they're bringing out cars. The fun part, too, tomorrow, everybody can participate. After the runs, we're going to do an awards ceremony on the plaza. Rocky and Bonzi are going to be here for that, and they do it live. And then play music, and then on the plaza, there's a lot of vendors. I think there are, do you remember, Lynn, how many vendors? 15 or something.
3: I was going to say 8.
4: And then there's a foam party out there, too. So that's all free. A lot of fun. Go on until about 1 o'clock.
2: Packed place.
4: It will be packed tomorrow. This all fills in with parents and grandparents, and the kids start from here. We'll probably have a smoke machine going for them, too. So it's a lot of fun.
2: Go ahead, Lynn.
3: No, I said it is. It's probably our favorite event.
4: It is our favorite.
2: All right. I got to ask you both, how many calls last night? Are we canceled?
3: It was staff. Staff wanted to know.
4: Staff was all worried. Staff was, was bugging out.
2: Staff.
3: Heck no.
2: Yeah, the participants said we won't be here.
3: Yes.
4: Well, we have a good network. You know, and this is the YMCA. You know, we're quitters.
2: Yeah.
4: So this is the worst thing we have to deal with. That'll be wonderful. Because there's always something. Every time we do a lot of outside stuff. So every time we put up a tent, every time we put up an inflatable, here comes a 30-mile-an-hour gust.
3: True.
4: It's like timed perfectly. But
2: if you'd have left the inflatables up, they'd been in Elkhart by now.
4: They would. They would.
2: Grill on Elkhart Hill is where they'd have been. Absolutely.
4: They most certainly would. So we did a lot of low-profile stuff, and we expected it to be tough. There was one other thing I was going to say about the setup. We had somebody come over and they started videoing right when it was over. So they were sending us stuff. So we knew already by midnight how we were going to plan, what we were going to do.
3: Yeah.
2: Guys, we'll talk to you throughout the morning, I'm sure.
3: Yeah. I just want to say one thing. Lou and his staff have been amazing. They need a huge shout out. They have been out here probably two weeks straight getting this course ready. And we could not have this event without them.
4: We'll talk to them a little bit, too. I'm going to have some come over with high school students, and they are innovative. They built some of these things their own, designed them. Really good.
3: Yeah.
2: We'll take a break. You'll be back. Thanks, guys.
3: Thank you.
2: Talk to you throughout the morning.
4: Thanks.
2: We are live at the YMCA. It is their Ninja, Y Ninja Corporate Challenge going on today. Take a break. You'll be back and visit with State Fair Manager Rebecca Clark. Stay with us.
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2: When Kevin O'Day called me at 5:15 and said, well, we are not on the air yet, we will be, so hang in. And I said, well, you know where I'm at, then I'm heading north. First of all, to check the family property on Fifth Street, the house, made sure it was okay. A couple trees down in Lincoln Park, and then I went around to the fairgrounds, and I'd heard a little about the APL and the situation they had. And wow, the north side of the fairgrounds, what a job they did cleaning it up. Rebecca Clark, was their power ever restored yesterday for you folks?
10: I called this morning, and we still don't have power.
1: DNR still is closed again today. Yeah. They just posted they're closed again today as the cleanup continues.
2: Oh, wow. So you guys, obviously, same way with you folks. Emerson Building will not be open today?
10: Does not look like it.
2: Very good. Mm-hmm. All right. Well, that's not very good because this time, but, you know, it could have all happened at a worse time, I guess, and certainly, but there are people impacted today, and be patient, folks. That's all I can say. I can't figure the grid out while your lights are gone and the neighbor across the street's on, and even Tate said, Pop, is that all about the grid? I said, I guess. That's what they say. It's different grids, and yours is on, off, whatever the case might be. How you go? You're okay, though, where you're at, right?
10: Yeah, we're the fairgrounds fared okay.
2: Yeah.
10: We had a lot of downed trees
2: and
10: power lines and stuff like that. And our buildings and grounds and facilities teams, they are amazing. The work that they did yesterday just to get things cleaned up was tremendous. I know they'll be back at it again today, but, yeah.
2: I was driving around about 5:45. Tim Blackerby pulls up. And we talked for about 15 minutes, and I said, out of retirement or something like that. But when Tim's needed, that's where he's going to be. And you're right, that building grounds team is absolutely fantastic. It really is. All right, what do you have going on for us today, lady?
10: You know, we're just here to talk about fun, fair, free stuff that we can talk about. What better thing to do than on a Freebie Friday?
2: Help me out. Is every night filled entertainment, right? Everything's booked.
10: In the grandstand?
2: Yes.
10: Yes, everything is booked.
2: Everything is locked, signed, sealed, and delivered.
10: Yes.
2: Tickets still. Okay, what are tickets not available for? Let's start
10: the
2: there.
10: The one that we haven't announced yet.
2: Well, that's what I'm saying. You're going to announce that today?
10: No, I'm not.
2: Oh, I thought that's why you were here.
1: Love it.
2: No offense.
1: We're just trying to get
2: you
1: through.
2: Well, yeah, that is an offense, I guess. Oh, I thought that you were going to announce that today. So there is one night. What night is still going to be announced then?
10: We are going to announce Wednesday's concert in, I think, 2 weeks.
2: 2 weeks?
10: In 2 weeks.
2: But you already know who it is.
10: I do.
2: Okay.
10: I do.
2: Well,
10: I hope.
2: Very good.
10: Okay. We're also been unveiling our Grand Central stage lineup every Tuesday.
2: Okay.
10: So we just announced Vertical Horizon was going to be one of our performances a couple weeks ago. We announced the band Perry was going to be. Mm-hmm. Remember, the Grand Central
1: stage
10: is absolutely free concerts. You know, and even though the Emerson Building is closed right now, you can still buy those mega passes online, which is great. And pretty soon, next week, starting Monday, you can start coming in to redeem your mega passes. That's a sure sign that you know the fair is coming.
2: Get your picture and everything?
10: Yeah.
2: Really?
10: Starts Monday.
2: Okay, walk me through again. Let's remind everybody, when do mega passes, the bargain go off and they go back to some
10: August
2: rate?
10: 1, the price jumps.
2: August 1. So you want the mega pass, remind them again. You can get the jumbo pass that entitles you to the main Carnival Midway Adventure Village. And the jumbo one then includes the giant slide.
10: Yeah, the giant slide's getting a new paint job. I don't know if you've been. I know you've been through.
2: Yeah.
10: Sam Bedonia has been through the fairgrounds.
2: Yeah.
10: But the paint got a new paint job. It's all nice and shiny yellow. It looks great. Absolutely.
2: All right. I'm going to go back to my original question. Is there any concerts where tickets are not available, not selling? If I go to the box office and say, I want to.
10: Ella Langley is sold out.
2: That is sold out.
10: Ella Langley is sold out.
2: So,
10: there are random seats available for Lainey Wilson.
2: Okay.
10: You can still get a ticket, but I don't expect to sit next to Greg.
2: Right.
10: Right.
2: Okay, walk me through.
1: Which is fine.
2: Do you ever limit the number of people on the track?
10: Well, yes, there's a set number of tickets that we can sell on the track.
2: And that's gone for Ella Langley also. No track tickets available.
10: No, she's
2: sold
10: out. Yeah.
2: Did that surprise? Well, after all the awards she won and the Texas song and everything, and she is incredibly in demand right now, and I've never seen anyone that quick in the country music or even the pop field. Yeah. She crosses over. She is incredible in the fact that she's a nice-looking lady and so on. I think probably...
10: One of Ella's fellas.
2: Yeah. Ella's fellas. Yeah. Well, when director Costello said he was, I figure it's okay for me to say that. When the director gives the green light.
10: You know, we are partnering with the YMCA this year out at the fair.
2: Tell me about it.
10: A sponsor this year. They're going to help us put together some great interactive senior programming on Senior Day in the Shed.
2: We are. Okay, remind me, let's talk about that new beer tent entertainment area inside by the Route 66. I know that the Snowbirds of Springfield are going to have their get-together there from 1 to 4 on the first, only Monday of the fair, Senior Day, Monday the 17th. Mm-hmm. What's that all about, and where is it exactly going to be? Just right next to the Route 66?
10: It's right across from, it's between the Hobbies, Arts, and Crafts building and the Route 66 experience, right? So it's where Thrillville was last year. So that area right there. So it's right across from a comfort station. It's right next to a tram stop, and it's right next to the Route 66. And so it's really cool because I think that once it's going to be a great area for families to be able to come in. There'll be a garden that's you can play cornhole and bags and have seats and come in and sit down and listen to some music during the day. But then as the night falls and the sun goes down, it'll be illuminated by those neon lights from across the street, and so it just changes the vibe. It's going to be a really fun place.
2: Will it be directly south then of the Hobby Arts and Crafts building?
10: Directly south, yes.
2: Yeah, directly south.
1: She had to get out her compass.
10: I had to close my eyes and imagine the fairgrounds. Yes.
2: Well, toward gate
10: Continue to joke about my directions.
1: No,
10: it's okay.
1: But, you know, the streets are on an angle.
2: That's
1: it's
2: all
1: okay.
2: Right. That's
10: it
2: all.
10: Is. You're right. The fairgrounds is kind of, yes.
2: No excuses.
10: That's okay.
2: I and you too. Excuses. It's the fairgrounds. It's simple enough. 366 acres. Yes. Although there are parts, I still believe there are some of it I've not seen. That's hard to believe.
1: No.
2: Building.
1: Wow.
2: I think there is. I can probably name one or two. Building 29 coming down, and that will be gone by the fair, I'm sure, and so on. So
1: maybe they'll let you sift through the rubble.
2: Well, no, but the way, you know, in the barn burn last year. And everybody's, oh, my gosh, what an eyesore. No, they took care of it. It was leveled.
10: Oh, yeah, no.
2: Gone for the fair. Absolutely.
10: Oh, no.
1: Of course.
2: That's all right. So anything else you want to know? Let's just jump around. you're not going to give me Wednesday night, so I'll make one up and see what happens, Wednesday, which I don't have a clue. Let's talk again. Let's move around the fairgrounds very quickly. Senior Center, of course, always going to be in the Illinois building.
10: Yeah.
2: Remind everybody what's going to be in Happy Hollow.
10: Happy Hollow this year will have the 800-seat Big Top Circus will continue to be there. But this year we're also adding a free dinosaur exhibit that kids will be able to enjoy while they're in there at the Happy Hollow. It'll really complement that circus.
1: Oh, that's cool.
2: The exposition building has absolutely turned around in 4 or 5 years. It is now, again, a place where people go through and walk through. And it is phenomenal to see all the development there, whether it be the photo place up on the balcony or so on. What a neat operation.
10: Yeah, and we still have a few openings in the expo building.
2: Okay.
10: So if there are some vendors that sell T-shirts or chapstick or whatever it is that you like to sell, we still have a few openings in the expo building. If you want to call, give us a call.
2: I am so close. Because
10: you are?
2: My Sam Band. Sam Band sunglasses.
10: Oh, yeah?
2: They're in order. Somewhere outside of Beijing, they're working on them as we speak now.
10: And you're going to turn around and sell them for $10 each?
2: I'm going to buy them for $1.50. You got it.
10: Yeah,
2: You've been there.
10: I know.
2: You've been there. Absolutely. If you got some time off, you
10: Sam,
2: can always, you can always work the booth.
10: I got the perfect spot for you.
2: I'm sure you do. Yeah, I'm sure you do. We can't say that on the air.
10: No.
2: I'm sure you have the perfect spot.
4: Behind that draft horse barn.
2: Yeah. Remember this place I haven't been? Well, absolutely. The old Sam Band location.
10: You would fit in just fine in the expo building. It would.
2: Help me out. Thrillville, no, moving it or not going to be involved at the fair anymore?
10: No. Thrillville is going to be repurposed for the Surfside Social Club.
2: Right.
10: Yep. And then we have a new interactive exhibit that's going to be next to the Illinois Department of Agriculture tent.
2: Okay.
10: Betsy's Barn is an 8-foot inflatable barn.
2: Okay.
10: That features a farmer, a pig, and a cow that you can interact with, and it's going to teach you about Illinois agriculture.
2: Very good.
10: Tell you some ag jokes. It'll be We're gonna increase your repertoire here.
2: I was gonna say what it cost me my contract. So.
10: No, it's free. Saying. Oh, that's a good idea, Sam. We'll just load up Chuck the Calf with all the information about where the info booths are.
2: And I'm gone. Yeah. What is it, Chuck the Calf?
10: No, it's Betsy's Barn. It's an eight foot inflatable barn.
2: I never thought I'd be replaced by Betsy in her barn, but that's a possibility.
10: Maybe Paulina the Pig or Chuck the Calf.
2: That's all.
10: We'll see, Sam.
2: Yeah, that'll all work. All right. You know, and one of the things, and I think of this last night, people ask all the time, what's the most important? And I think we heard again yesterday with all this weather. The PA has become as good, not because Samadonia, but we have changed it. The fair has changed it. It is a source of information with impending weather. Yeah. I know people have their phones. I understand that. But they still react more when they hear it, especially where the safety buildings are, which mm-hmm. ones are safe to go to. Yeah. There's a storm approaching. Vendors, concessionaires, please be careful, and so on and so forth.
10: Yeah.
2: And you folks, first and foremost, you're concerned about the welfare and the safety of everybody on the ground.
10: Absolutely. Public safety is one of our top priorities. You know, I want to make sure that this is an event that your families want to come to, that our vendors feel safe at. And so, absolutely, we work with a great number of stakeholders to ensure that we're keeping an eye on everything from state police to conservation police, the Secretary of State Police. I mean, it's one of the most heavily guarded facilities during the 11 days of the fair, don't you think?
11: Pretty much.
10: Yeah.
2: 2 months from tomorrow.
10: Oh, my goodness.
2: Opening day, Illinois State Fair.
10: 2 months from tomorrow.
2: 2 months from
10: tomorrow. Well, good, because you're going to see Lou out at the fair.
2: Lou's
10: going to be out at the fair. I'm excited about this partnership we're going to have with interactive senior activities in the shed on senior day. So you can go see the Butter Cow and then stop by and see Lou. He's going to have some chair aerobics for you.
4: We're going to have chair aerobics. We're going to have some other aerobics.
2: Where are you guys going to be?
4: In the shed, you know,
2: you're going to be in the shed.
4: We're going to take this. That's going to be all Y on senior day.
2: All right.
10: Yeah. From 9 to 3.
4: Yeah.
10: Going to have lots of senior interactive programming for seniors, some programs that they can learn about and all that. We were talking about maybe putting in red ball.
4: We're putting in red ball tennis for tennis for adults that
10: Sam
4: is similar.
10: Sam versus Alice. I'm seeing it right now. Alice.
4: We'll teach some red ball.
2: I thought you guys said red bull. I said, wait a minute.
4: Yeah, you don't need more energy.
2: Sam. Fair's taking a definite move.
10: Whoever wins that red ball tournament will get you a red bull.
4: Yesterday, while they were trying to get power back on the station, I think he's like, well, I was driving around the fair. I go, what time could that have been? Like 3 in the morning?
10: You know what you haven't asked me?
2: What's that?
10: It's about harness racing. Every trip here,
2: my buddy Steve Brown right now will text me.
10: We're going to have racing, I think, on Monday. The races were canceled. We're not going to be able to get them in today because track's a little too wet.
2: Oh, that's
10: so they've rescheduled those races for Monday.
2: So it will be Thursday, Friday, Saturday.
10: Oh, during the fair you're talking about? I was just talking about this week,
2: I'm sorry. But a lot of people don't know about that. There is actually harness racing going on, and then I know there's going to be that big day of champions they've scheduled for some time in September fairgrounds.
10: Uh-huh.
2: Let's go back a little bit real quick. Harness racing Thursday, Friday, Saturday.
10: During the fair,
2: Wednesday, Thursday.
10: Yep, just
2: and there will be pari-mutuel wagering.
10: Yes, sir.
2: Very good. Good to see you, as always.
4: I want to do big thanks to Rebecca and State Fair for also sponsoring Y Ninja tomorrow.
10: Yeah.
4: The pro winners in the pro division all get a mega pass.
10: Yeah.
11: Oh, cool.
4: State Fair mega
10: perfect
4: pass.
10: Perfect time, because then they can turn around and come in on Monday and redeem it and get their pictures taken.
2: What does this mean? When Greg gives me this sign, what's that mean?
11: It means we should have broken 5 minutes ago.
10: You tell me.
11: That's important. For those that are wondering.
4: Kevin's getting all nervous.
10: It's more important that you know what that means, buddy.
4: Kevin's getting all wound up in Riverdale, right?
2: For years. Whether I
11: Greg
2: abide
11: and Stan
2: by the
11: are
2: rules,
11: keeping things on
2: I
11: the
2: put
11: rails.
2: The pressure on these guys. Thanks, Rebecca. We'll take a break and be back.
11: -62 degrees. It is 6:35. I'm Greg Hallblad, 97.7 and 970 WMAY News Updates. Workers continue to try to restore power after more were knocked out of service through a second wave of storms that occurred last evening. City Water, Light, and Power reported more than 11,000 customers were without power in 64 areas throughout the city at the height of the outages. Late Thursday night, the utility said it's using all available resources. It's fully staffed with more than 100 CWLP workers and 50 trucks, supplemented by 40 contract crew members with 32 trucks. They also note that workers have to have 8 hours off after working 16 consecutive hours, so they've been juggling crews, including some who were on standby earlier Thursday in anticipation of more work last last night, which came to pass. Utilities said the Indian Hills area will remain without power until Ameren crews return today to complete work for equipment attached to a CWLP pole. CWLP also tells us that about 6,500 customers were restored overnight. Currently, still about more than 4,000 CWLP customers are without electricity. Combined with CWLP, Ameren, Illinois, and other cooperatives, there are about 6,000 customers without electricity still in Sangamon County. The crews had customer outages down to about 7,800 by 2:30, 5,600 by 4, about 4,600 by 5, and down a little closer to 4,000 at this hour. One of the largest outages was the Durkin substation south of West Washington out to Old Jacksonville Road, where 1,600 were out. About 900 were out in the Outer Park Drive and East Ash area, the latest wave of storms, more around the entire Springfield community instead of centralized along the north side. More information is on the CWLP Facebook page, their social media and outage map at CWLP.com. Small volunteer groups that provide food assistance to Illinoisans in need could be eligible for a new round of grant money under a program announced this week by Illinois Treasurer Michael Frerichs. The Charitable Trust Hunger Relief Grant Program will provide those grants of up to $5,000 to 10 nonprofit organizations that don't have full-time employees to purchase food for those in need. Applications are open through July 31st. And the Illinois State Board of Education is moving forward with a statewide plan that aims to improve how math is taught in schools. Capital News Illinois reports the goal is to provide teachers with evidence-based instructional strategies to help students build numeracy skills.
12: When teachers are looking for guidance, I feel like this is going to be so helpful for them because math is complicated at times.
11: ISBE board member Laura Gonzalez says the next step will be getting schools to use the plan. More at WMAY.com as we take a look now at the News Channel 20 Storm Team Forecast with meteorologist Matt Bednar.
13: Seasonal temperatures are back in the forecast today. We'll have a high of 82 degrees with no humidity factor this afternoon and calm conditions. We also will have plenty of sunshine. Overnight tonight, we'll see our cloud cover stay light. Temperatures falling down to around 60 degrees early tomorrow morning. We'll see the highs tomorrow in the mid-80s with a chance of showers and thunderstorms, especially as we go into tomorrow evening into the overnight hours, with some of those storms being strong to severe, with all modes being possible, but damaging winds are by far the main concern. With the new Channel 20 Storm Team Forecast, I'm meteorologist Matt Bednar.
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19: Time for a look at sports. Cubs 9-3. Seiya Suzuki hit a grand slam in the fourth inning. Cubs are in San Francisco for the weekend. Javier Assad is on the hill for the Cubbies. Cardinals lost the series finale to the Mets 5-4. The Cardinals travel to Minnesota tonight. They give the ball to Kyle Leahy. The White Sox and Braves were rained out at Wrigley Field. The game will be made up on August 20th. The Sox begin a weekend home series tonight at Wrigley Field against the Dodgers. Anthony Kay is on the mound for the Southsiders. The Springville Lucky Horseshoes were rained out in Decatur. That Prospect League series moves to Robin Roberts Stadium tonight for a 6:30 first pitch to begin a weekend homestand for the Shoes. The Carolina Hurricanes earned a 4-2 win over the Vegas Golden Knights to take a 3-2 lead in the Stanley Cup Finals. Game 6 is in Las Vegas on Sunday night. And Game 5 of the NBA Finals is Saturday night in San Antonio. The Knicks lead the Spurs 3-1. That's a look at your sports. I'm Greg Hallbleib.

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7: Had a caller call the station with an interesting call. Just wanted to know, there's a big horse show. There's a big horse show. It was almost every weekend at State Fairgrounds. There's a big one this weekend. And they said, is it still going on because of the power outage? I can't answer that. If you have the answer, give Stan a call, 217-629-7970, or you can text myself, 217-971-6613, contact Greg Hallbleib, whatever. If the horse show is still going, probably should ask Rebecca Clark.
8: Yeah, we didn't know at the time, but we'll try to find out.
7: Find out for you folks.
8: Now a lot of the fairgrounds and the DNR itself, Department of Natural Resources at the fairgrounds, is closed today.
7: Absolutely. It is AM Springfield. Let's say good morning to Rick Hillier, Petersburg Power Washing again. So we had a different version of power washing last night. Boy, that's for sure. It was sideways coming down last night. It really, they're standing water right at the corner of Greenbrier and West Cokie Mill Drive I've never seen standing water, and it's huge. It's deep. There's standing water place I've never seen. All right, buddy, let's talk about what you can do today. If the home might have had a little bathing last night, you folks can do it right today. Give me all the details. What makes yours different than what Mother Nature provided last night?
9: Well, Mother Nature tends to, when we get those big storms, they tend to add dirt to your house.
7: Probably true.
9: So, we can get in there and clean all that off. You know, where we were blessed as far as our power is back on here on the west side of Springfield. But, you know, we're going to pray for those that have damage and have to deal with this. But, yeah, so the difference is we can get the storm damage off as well. Storm dirt. And, you know, years ago, I don't know if you remember when Lake Petersburg had that tornado come through on New Year's
7: mm-hmm.
9: Day.
7: Yeah.
9: Yeah. And there was a siding or a dirt that was driven into the siding of homes, and we went out there and washed that off as well. So if any of that happened to any of our customers, give us a call. We can come out and give you an estimate, and the insurance can pay to clean your house back up. But we definitely have done that in the past. The difference is we're not going to drive the dirt in to the siding. We're going to clean the dirt out of the siding. So there you go. That's the difference.
7: Let's remind everybody, the outside says one thing, but you can also do some things on the inside. Probably pretty good time of year, anytime a good time of year to check the dryer vent or even all the vents in your home. You're using it a lot with the air conditioning, that's for sure. Heat in the winter, of course, and you folks can take care of all that.
9: That's right. We could definitely clean the dryer vent and, you know, clean the air ducts. We use a camera inspection to make sure that so we're not just guessing whether it gets clean or not. And, you know, we've got updated new equipment that was bought this year, so we've got good equipment, and we use the Rotobrush brand equipment to clean air ducts. We can do that. 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So if you notice your gutters are overflowing, it's a good time to give us a call. We can get that taken care of.
7: Remind how they can get a hold of you, Rick Hilliard, Petersburg Power Washing. How do we make that happen?
9: Yes, sir. You can get a hold of us at PetersburgPowerWashing.com. You can find us on Facebook. Our phone number is Roy's at the top of Google, and our phone number is 217-415-9013. And our address is 829 South 11th Street in beautiful Springfield, Illinois.
7: Thank you, buddy. Have a great weekend. We'll talk to you next week.
9: Yes, sir. You have a great weekend as well.
7: Thank you, buddy. Rick Hilliard, Petersburg Power Washing, 10 before the hour. We're live at the Y. It is a big day, obviously, because it is the Y Ninja Corporate Challenge. Continue our conversation with Lou Bart after this timeout. 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
7: It is AM Springfield. Good morning to you. Nice to have you with us. We are live at the YMCA, the Carasota's YMCA, out on the west side of Springfield. It is the annual, and I say annual because they do it. How, what's the year? What'd you say?
16: 3 years for
7: three
16: this.
7: 3 years now. Tell me about the trophy. I love it. Somebody's going to walk away with that.
16: Somebody's going to get the YMCA Challenge Cup. It was a trophy that was hanging around the old Y. I don't remember what it was even for. I don't remember what was on there, but it's pretty good.
7: Like, beautiful.
16: Those are, remember the old days of those?
7: Looks like you won the Masters,
16: right?
7: Or something.
16: It does. Giant trophy. And it had, the top was broken, so we had that replaced. That's why it's silver at the top.
7: So the 04 winners were Kerber, Eck, and Breckel in the corporate. Last year, the Air Guard. Are both those teams back this year?
16: They are both
7: They're
16: back.
7: They're both back.
16: Yep.
7: They get into this thing.
16: They are, and LRS. LRS has two teams.
7: Yes.
16: Because they and KEB kind of had a little bit of advantage, they thought, until last year with Air Guard, because their interns started last week. So they put their young interns in on the teams.
7: All right, help me out. It costs to get in the Corporate Challenge.
16: It does.
7: How much
16: they
7: is
16: raise
7: that?
16: Money. $2,500.
7: If somebody wants to get in next year, that's the amount. You can enter a team and have a fun time and so on. But the most important thing is then the money, where does the money go?
16: Money goes to Strong Kids Fund.
7: Tell me about
16: Strong Kids Fund for RY. Supports at-risk and underserved kids. Gives them the opportunity to go to camps. We've got many of those kids in camps this summer. After-school programs, the sports programs. So a good number of our kids in baseball, basketball, of course, soccer are funded through Strong Kids. And they also, we do meal program for kids for the weekend, the weekend meal program. So we send those kids home with meals.
7: All right, let's talk. Is this the busiest time of year for the Y?
16: It's kind of the overlap time, too, because, we just finished soccer last weekend.
7: Right.
16: So we had the soccer tournament, fun time. But, it's almost 1,200 kids in soccer.
7: Wow.
16: That's a lot of kids out here on a Saturday. Oh, I love the tournament day. It's the best. One, because they hang around.
7: Yeah.
16: And the families, it's like a party atmosphere, we always have the Christopher Lockuses out. And, I'll tell you, for them, they bring the whole family.
7: Yeah,
16: so
7: they do.
16: Three generations, the cousins, everybody comes out to watch the youngest, which are the twins, Peter's kids that play out here still.
7: Mm-hmm.
16: And we hope to have them for a while still, before they come semi-pro like the rest of them, right? So it's a great time. So Harold always does. We haven't brought the golf cart over yet. We've got a golf cart donated to us. And so Harold comes up, he honks the horn, come out and get him, take him to the field. And that has been a really great thing too. Great experience. And part of our culture now, we're shuttling grandparents. Last weekend we shuttled a couple of the dads that had Achilles tendons so out to the field. So they all say, I don't think anybody else does this. So I know the State Fair does it, and I know that SHG will do it. Shuttle people out to the football fields, but we're getting them out there. So this year we've had all these grandparents who never could come to their kids' games.
7: All right, we've got a few more minutes, and we rushed it a little bit, didn't mean to, but with Brecker Clark, we have so many things we want to get in. Remind me, or tell me, if you will, share with us what the Y involvement is going to be with the State Fair this year.
16: Yeah, so we are going to have to run the senior day activities in the shed, right next to the dairy building.
7: Right.
16: So a very popular building, right? And we're going to have some aerobics, balance sort of training, some kind of quick tips for seniors. So they're going to come in. We're going to have the statewide Y is going to be involved with us too, and possibly some Ys from close around here too with some activities.
7: So it's the one day you're going.
16: Yeah, senior day, which is the 19th, I think.
7: 17th, I believe.
16: Monday
7: the 17th.
16: Yep.
7: Yeah, and you're going to have activities all day long.
16: Yeah, we'll have activities all day. We'll have some giveaways.
7: Is there a fee for them?
16: No, it's all free.
7: All free.
16: Yeah,
7: and geared to seniors.
16: All geared to seniors. So a lot of it will be focused on balance, on movement. which is really key for seniors. And then we'll have a lot of fun, you know, activities going on in there too. We'll have some partners talk about home health care, that type of thing.
7: Hey, you guys, but you have been involved on a more limited basis at the fair over the years, YMCA, yeah. But boy, this is going to be your day.
16: Yeah, it is. I mean, I felt like I was out there every day last year. We were helping out the Lincoln Magnet School kids. They won the Governor's Hometown Award, so sure. We kind of sponsored them. We were in the parade. Obviously, we always see you with our bus in the parade. That's always a good time, usually like the hottest day of the year to walk Absolutely. That far, but the biggest parade, right?
7: Yeah.
16: And then, of course, I'm hoping Kevin invites me back to do the food tasting contest, which I helped with last year, too.
7: Did you like that?
16: I did like it.
7: That's my first maybe year I've missed, and I'll miss again this year. I'm just going to, not that I'm going to be asked. I just wasn't very good because, too much food. There is a lot of food.
16: And you did the finals, right?
7: No, I don't do the finals
16: at all. I thought you did the finals.
7: I announce them. No, they have four other celebrities.
16: But, yeah, it's a lot. It's a lot of food. You have to pace yourself.
7: Oh, my gosh. Oh, my gosh. Well, anyway.
16: A lot of fried foods, too.
7: Oh, boy. And then the desserts.
17: Yeah,
7: then the desserts knock you out of the park. All right, remind everybody, tomorrow, we're less than a minute. If they want to participate, they can still do that.
16: Y Ninja Obstacle Course run at Carousel.
7: For kids.
16: For kids. And then kid and a parent can run, too. There's a segment for them. You can sign up today for the timed race up till 5 o'clock because we have to get all the timing stuff ready for tomorrow and your bibs. But you can show up tomorrow, pay $15, and just run the course. And the fun thing here, too, is that once you run the course, once everybody's done with the time, we open it up and everybody that's registered sign up can run it a bunch of times. Parents will not want to do that probably more than once. It's a tough thing for adults.
7: I'm going to have you comment about this, my observation. I would find it hard to believe, as I sit here and look to the south, next to this beautiful building, Carasota's, I don't know if there can be a better YMC complex in the state of Illinois. There might be, and you'd be familiar with them. This is fantastic. You look, this building to the right is incredible. Memorial's got a medical facility involved, the pool, and then all these soccer places. Unbelievable. We'll comment about that when we get back.
16: Sure.
7: It's AM Springfield live from the YMCA. It's Ninja, Corporate Ninja Day. And we'll be talking with some of those folks. We're here till 9 o'clock. Stay with us.

0: Live from the Team Calhoun studio, where they say high prices are dumb. 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
1: ABC News, I'm Sherry Preston. SpaceX hits the NASDAQ today. Money raised at its IPO, estimated to be $75 billion, so it would become the largest public offering in history. The stock sale also expected to make Elon Musk the world's first trillionaire. Powerful storms leaving 500,000 customers without power in several states.
2: In Wisconsin, fallen trees and utility poles littering the roads. In Iowa, torrential rain swamping communities, with some areas seeing more than 3 inches in a single day. The downpour stretching all the way to Pennsylvania. Forecasters say the combination of high heat and humidity is helping fuel these storms. Feels like temperatures could top 100 degrees today along parts

0: of an AI program. It identified him from surveillance footage. Robert Dillon from Lee County, Florida, was arrested in 2024, says ABC's Andrea Fujii.
1: Dillon was accused of trying to lure a young child at a restaurant in Jacksonville Beach, 300 miles away. An investigator there submitted surveillance photos of the suspect to an AI facial recognition program, which found a 93% match to Dillon. The only other evidence? A witness who picked Dillon's photo out of a lineup.
0: Dillon says he's never even been to Jacksonville, says it took a year to get his record cleaned up. U.S. men's team making its World Cup debut against Paraguay in the group stage tonight in Southern California. Sherry Preston, ABC News.
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4: 64 degrees, 703. I'm Greg Hallblad, 97.7 to 970 WMAY News Headlines. More severe weather not power to more people. Last night, at the height of the outages last night, City Water, Light, and Power in Springfield reported more than 11,000 customers were without power in 64 different areas throughout the city. Right now, City Water, Light, and Power reports about 3,800 without electricity, as just about 8,000 have been restored throughout the course of the night. Utility said it is using all available resources and is fully staffed. They have more than 100 CWLB workers and 50 trucks, supplemented by 40 contract crew members with 32 trucks. And some crews were on standby earlier Thursday, anticipating more severe weather last night. Utility said the Indian Hills area will remain without power until Ameren crews return today to complete work for equipment attached to a CWLP pole. Among the largest current outage areas, at least as of about an hour ago, about 1,600 out of power in the Durkin substation area south of West Washington Street to Old Jacksonville Road, not far from us here at the Carasotas YMCA. Outer Park and East Ash area, Madison Street near Duncan Park, mentioned the Indian Hills area, and others scattered throughout the entire city. Winds recorded in excess of 70 miles per hour unofficially. Officially, it's 68 miles per hour, a gust just after 7:30 at the Abraham Lincoln Capital Airport, gusts of around 70 miles per hour, and even one of 75 farther east in Logan County and then on into Macon County. Another round of showers and thunderstorms is expected late Saturday afternoon and into Saturday night, followed by cooler temperatures in the 70s on Sunday. Illinois State Board of Education is moving forward with a statewide plan aiming to improve how math is taught in schools. Capital News Illinois reports the goal is to provide teachers with evidence-based instructional strategies to help students build their numeracy skills. And small volunteer groups that provide food assistance to Illinoisans in need could be eligible for a new round of grant money under a program announced this week. Illinois Treasurer Michael Frericks announced the Charitable Trust Hunger Relief Grant Program will provide up to 10 nonprofit organizations grants of up to $5,000 each. Those organizations would be ones that don't have full-time employees to purchase food for those in need. More at WMAY.com. We turn now to sports. The Cubs beat the Rockies 9-3. Seiya Suzuki hit a grand slam in the fourth inning. Cubs are in San Francisco for the weekend. Javier Assad is on the hill. Cardinals lost the series finale to the Mets 5-4. They're in the land of 10,000 lakes tonight in Minnesota. They give the ball to Kyle Leahy and the White Sox and Braves. No go at Wrigley Field thanks to the weather. Sox continue to home on the south side, though, beginning a weekend series against the Dodgers. It'll be Anthony Kay on the mound today for the Sox. Springfield Lucky Horseshoes were rained out in Decatur last night. Decatur Bean Ballers are headed to Robin Roberts Stadium tonight as the Lucky Horseshoes are home for the weekend at 6:30 this evening, as well as tomorrow night and 5 o'clock on Sunday. Carolina Hurricane.

0: Canes now have a 3-2 lead in the Stanley Cup Finals after a 4-2 win over the Vegas Golden Knights last night. Game 6 is in Las Vegas on Sunday night. And Game 5 of the NBA Finals is Saturday night in San Antonio. And the Knicks lead the Spurs 3-1. More at WMAY.com. 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
1: Seasonal temperatures are back in the forecast today. We'll have a high of 82 degrees with no humidity factor this afternoon and calm conditions. We also will have plenty of sunshine. Overnight tonight, we'll see our cloud cover stay light, temperatures falling down to around 60 degrees early tomorrow morning. We'll see the highs tomorrow in the mid-80s with a chance of showers and thunderstorms, especially as we go into tomorrow evening into the overnight hours, with some of those storms being strong to severe, with all modes being possible, but damaging winds are by far the main concern. With the News Channel 20 Storm Team Forecast, I'm meteorologist Matt Bednar.
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6: AM Springfield live at the Y. Mayor Misty Buescher has joined us. We're going to briefly touch on some city business before we talk about the involvement of the Y and why the city is involved with the Y and how good YMCA is for the city of Springfield. The mayor has joined us, but there are a lot of things on her plate we want to address this morning. But let's, before we do that, let's say good morning to Becky Lober-Hendricks from the Real Estate Group. Morning. How are you?
7: Good morning, Sam. How are you this morning?
6: Well, we're fine. It's going to be a gorgeous day. We need it after last night, the last couple of nights. Yeah. So, yeah, boy, what a night it was. So, are you guys okay as far as power on your part of the lake?
7: Oh, yes. Yeah. Well, of course, we have a generator, too.
6: Oh,
7: so
6: well,
7: the lights did flicker a couple times, it never went off.
6: I asked the mayor same thing, and she said, Sam, we got a generator 10 years ago. I've talked about it before. Folks, it's okay. That's all I'm going to say. You know what they cost. You have an idea. If you think it's worth it, I think it's one of the best investments that we were able to make, financially able to make. But it's not for everybody. I understand that. But, boy, it does the job. That's for sure. All right. What's going on in the world of real estate, lady? What do you have for me today?
7: Well, it's busy, and we have lots. You know, it's a good market. Our numbers don't change very much because new properties come on and new properties sell. So we stay about even inventory-wise, Sam. Doesn't change, maybe five or six numbers a week. So We're still looking for houses to sell, and I've got a couple of new ones that I want to tell you about. One we're going to have open on Sunday from 11:30 to 1:30, and this is 6105 Ferrier Place, and that is out in Polo Club Estates, which is off of Mechanicsburg Road, and that is in the Rochester School District. It's a very, very nice home, all, you know, move-in ready, really, seriously, a nice about half-acre lot. And just a really, really nice, peaceful kind of rural area. And then that'll be open again, 11:30 to 1:30 on Sunday. And then I have a new listing going on today in Leland Grove at 1957 Outer Park Drive. This is a beautiful home. It's an older home, of course, but it's been totally renovated and has a huge, beautiful kitchen. All the bathrooms have been updated. The roof is only a couple years old. HVAC is only a couple years old. So if you're looking for something in beautiful Leland Grove that is move-in ready also, that will go on the market today.
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7: Google.
6: That'll
7: just
6: work.
7: Google.
6: Right. Have a good day. Thanks, Becky. Appreciate
7: it. Thank you.
6: Bye-bye.
7: Bye.
6: 12 past the hour.
0: Sorry, Mayor.
6: Mayor, good morning.
8: That's all right.
6: You have, there is an emergency room in the complex.
8: Yeah.
6: City,
8: emergency
6: tell me about that.
8: Center. Mm-hmm.
6: How many people have been involved in that the last couple nights?
8: About 15.
6: And what time did you get together yesterday, can I ask?
8: We opened it up. I had a meeting in there at 2. Then we opened it up for everybody at 3, and by 5, you were required to be in the room if you were in the required list. So.
6: Not that begging, you know what you signed up for when you did the job, but how long were you involved there last night?
8: I got home a little before midnight.
6: All right. How about the night before? You still had that,
8: that
6: night same
8: I
6: operation?
8: I was home, then out, and then back home at maybe 3. I've slept from 3 to 5 a.m. the night before.
6: What did the numbers differ in the two as far as power outages concerned
8: from
6: Wednesday as opposed to Thursday evening?
8: Yeah, and we were anticipating what did happen. The National Weather Service, I want to give them a big shout out. They are very communicative. So they had set us up that Wednesday night we were a level 2 of 5 of risk for 70-mile-an-hour winds or strong winds or whatever. But they told us Thursday night you're a level 3 of 5, so it's going to be worse Thursday night. So we knew that going in. So Wednesday night we lost power or went to, you know, when I went to sleep at 3 a.m., we probably had 1,400 people out of power. Last night, 10,500 or so out of power. So, and we knew that was going to happen.
6: I am not excited people who say that the North End gets cheated. No, they don't
8: get cheated. I'm a North Ender.
6: Yeah, so yeah. The last time I checked, we've got property on the North End. It's like unfortunately, what happened and what is happening in Indian Hills, just one of those things.
8: Mm-hmm.
6: Are there a lot of places in this town where you share a power pole, if you will, or a pole with Ameren?
8: There are several places throughout the community where we share with Ameren, and that's what's going on right now in Indian Hills is an Ameren line is down. They've got crews out. I got an update from them this morning. They've got about 2,000 people still without power in our community.
6: All
8: so
6: right.
8: We're working with them, but they got to fix their infrastructure, and then we can get our stoplights back on, streetlights, Indian Hills back on. So we are friendly with them. We work with them, so I'm not saying anything bad about them. I want the community to know that.
6: For social media does none of us any favors. It really doesn't. The facts, and Greg has talked about this before, there are people who can report the news and there are people who report rumors. And
8: mm-hmm.
6: unfortunately, we have a difficult separating the two. Talk about our city utility men not able to work a certain amount of hours because of a contract situation, negotiations, whatever. Please clear that up for us.
8: Sure. So we knew we were a level 2 of 5 Wednesday, level 3 of 5 Thursday. We knew we would lose more power on Thursday with those anticipated comments that we got from National Weather Service, which, by the way, I do want to say Streeter, Illinois really got hit hard last night. It's bad there. And we watched all that happening in our emergency operations center. But anyway, so we knew that we were going to need crews 24/7 for at least last night, today. Yesterday, today. So what we did was they brought contractors in at midnight on Wednesday night. 7 a.m. our crews came in normal time. They usually get off at 3:30. Half of the crews got to get off regular time, half we kept over. We can only keep them over for 16 hours, and we know that. So 10 o'clock at night, that half went home, and then the half that we let go home earlier came back on, and they worked overnight, and they did a great job because, again, we were 10,500, and now we're at like 3,800 or so. So then those that other crew that got to go home and sleep, they come in at 7. And we do that with snowplow services. We have to stagger all of our crews when they're needed 24/7. People cannot work. If we brought everybody in at 7 a.m. or I'm sorry, if we brought everybody in at midnight at Wednesday, we would have not had anybody working last night. We can't have that. We have to stagger those crews. And it's in our union contracts. So
6: 16 hours. And that's not only safety sake for the community. That's safety sake for the people working.
8: Oh, yeah. And it's dark out. It's dangerous work. Yeah, absolutely. So
6: 16 hours is their limit. And then they have to
8: get
6: 8 hours
8: a break.
6: Off.
8: Yeah, all which, right. I mean, all of us, you know, at some point in time you hit a wall, you need a break. So that's common sense. So we do that again when we get big snowstorms. We stagger our crews like that as well, our snowplow crews, because we don't ever want a time where no one's out working. So it's just a common thing for us to do.
6: The consumer will never understand, and I don't understand, but I'm a consumer, how the grid works, and they're never going to understand that I've got no power, but my neighbors across the street have all their lights on.
8: Mm-hmm.
6: That's simply called the grid that I don't understand. You probably know, but that's just the way the system is set up. One never knows.
8: Yeah, and the transmission lines may not be the same for
6: right.
8: you and for your neighbor. So it's unfortunate, but that is how all of that shakes out.
6: What did they tell you today as far as Indian Hills? Are those people maybe with the Ameren people?
8: So I got an update from Ameren early this morning. Oh. Their crews, they kind of ran into a wall where they had time where their crews had to have a break.
6: Oh.
8: And so that happened last night. Again, it's common when you got all this work going on for several days, and so you're trying to stagger your crews. And so they're coming back out early in the morning, and they're hoping that will get rectified today.
6: I know you have sent crews to other communities. Are we mm-hmm. that place now? Were we inviting or asking other communities to send
8: mutual
6: crews
8: aid.
6: In here?
8: Yeah. Yeah. We talked about that last night, and we did not need to. Actually, the group I was worried that needed mutual aid the most last night was fire. Every fire station had every truck out.
6: Would you say the number of calls the police station had, people wondering why they don't always respond?
8: Yeah, so yesterday was a very busy day for Springfield Police. A lot of people asking us to check on their loved ones or whatever. So they had 350 calls for service yesterday in one day.
6: And,
8: there's
6: a certain number of policemen on duty.
8: Correct.
6: That's it.
8: Yeah. Yeah. Again, we stagger those. We don't have them all out at once. We do it with every agency. So that's just common. But they were really, really busy. I know there were people wondering why they were not directing traffic. They had so many calls for service stacked up. When I went into the squad meeting at 9 p.m. to give them an idea of what was going on with down power lines and where we were at, they were already backed up for calls like crazy. So,
6: Mayor, how come so much standing water in certain areas that I think are relatively new? You'd think the sewer system would have been big enough over the years or when it was put in or so on and so forth. Areas that you see standing water. Sometimes people need to just go out and clean something off the grate.
8: That, and I know I've had some very strict words with some lawn care companies. If you blow your clippings into the street, it will go in that sewer. If you blow the clippings on the sidewalk or in the street, that's where they go. The clippings go in a bag. They can't go in the sidewalk in the street, or it creates that problem with the sewer system. And especially commercial contractors, when I see them doing it, I stop, because you know they're doing it all day long, every day, where they're going. So we need to make sure that citizens understand that those lawn clippings really do matter when you let them, I see people with their blowers, you know, their leaf blowers, and they're blowing the clippings out onto the sidewalk in the street. So, but I think Lou wants us to talk about the Wine Ninja.
6: We better talk about
8: and
6: it.
8: All the cool things going on here at the YMCA.
9: Well, your timing is good.
10: It's always storm. Was it 3 years ago?
8: It's
10: the Duray Show.
8: Season. Yeah.
10: Was it the Duray Show when we were out at Friendly Chevrolet and there was that morning of that? Yeah.
6: Yep. Hold on, just a gentleman. I want to show you that.
8: Oh,
6: look at the
8: Neil
6: shirt.
8: Williamson. Oh, he's wearing. Thank you, Sheriff.
6: Misty
8: Those
6: Bush
8: are my State Fair shirts.
6: Misty Bush.
8: Because being a North End, I have State Fair shirts. He's wearing
10: it. I never got one of those.
6: How important
8: I have some. I love State Fair.
6: How important is the Y to Springfield? We talked about this before.
8: The Y is so very important. Only one of their programs is one that I seem to talk about the most. It's the Strong Kids program. I'm really in love with it. They have much more programming than that. But what Strong Kids does is it gives a space for students who maybe don't have the financial capacity to go to summer camp. They get the opportunity to be at camp. They get the opportunity to swim, to go out and do all kinds of fun events and activities. And that is just something that I believe all children should get access to. And the Y provides that. They've also got all of their exciting things they do. They've got their swim team. They've got their, I mean, we just had a swimmer get a huge award that was one of your swimmers, right,
10: yeah,
8: Lou?
10: Yeah.
8: Yeah. So they've got their soccer, their basketball leagues. I mean, they've got all these great things that go on. The sheriff was just walking by. He's going in there to work out, to get exercise. He's retired. You can do that, too. There's anything you can do, either the downtown Y or this Y here out west that we're at today, the Carasota's Y. So
6: does the mayor get blamed for everything in a city? Do you ever get, when things go well, do they give you any credit? Say no.
8: Occasionally. I get a call, and when someone calls and says, I just want to tell you, I'm really happy. And I'm like, God bless you. Thank you for saying that. Because sometimes that might be the only call
6: I'm
8: you
6: not
8: get
6: laughing,
8: up.
6: Well, but that's just kind of typical.
10: Well, we are very complimentary of the services the mayor and office supply. I actually told my crew yesterday, because some of the public works came, and a lot of these barricades and stuff they donated for the day.
8: Right.
10: And I said, of all the people that we're dealing with, when Public Works says they're going to be there, they are there.
8: Yes.
10: They are there right on time. They'll call a couple times before. You see in the back, they bought these big tree stumps out there, and it's just, they did a fantastic job.
8: And they've been real busy, too, with all the tree and limb pickup from all these strong winds we've been having, so they're super busy.
6: How's Director Fuchs holding up? Is he okay?
8: He's doing good. He was there last night.
6: Sure.
8: He was in the afternoon, and then he said, Mayor, I'm going to go home and have a shower, shave, maybe get a bite to eat and come back.
6: Good guy.
8: He came back in, but David, I will tell you, he and I on Wednesday night probably talked 50 times, and because there's just so much going on with that. Wednesday night, we had more trees in true intersections. We had 4 intersections that were closed off because of trees, so the crews had to go out and get those trees out of the intersection so even public safety can get through when things are going on, right? And then last night, it was it reminded me of the derecho being in the EOC last night.
10: It was the first
8: time since the derecho, because we're all yelling different addresses to each other, fire, police, public works, and CWLP, because there were 2 structure fires in houses last night from power lines hitting the houses. And that's why the fire department had a lot of down lines they had to go to, but only 2 houses caught fire from it, which is too many, by the way. But they were so busy with those, because they have to go out when it's a live wire. And then we got the utility there trying to address it, and then Public Works can't get in there to work on the trees. That's the last step, right? So,
6: Mayor, clarify who activates the sirens when there is possible bad weather, tornado, and so on.
8: Springfield Fire. That is Springfield Fire. When I became mayor, or when I became the mayor in 2023, they had already been doing that for a very long time, and they still do it. So,
6: how about the county? Do we know right offhand who activates?
8: The county emergency operations coordinator, which is Mia Ray, she's always communicative. We talked to her a lot on Wednesday night and last night as well. And she has weather spotters. The county has weather spotters they put out throughout the county. And then she lets us all know what's going on throughout the county.
6: You pleased with that? I mean, I know that people say, well, the sirens didn't go, but I'm not so sure this one, I don't know.
8: The chief will speak to that, and he did yesterday multiple times, but it's the things that cue, and I'm using like air quotes here, a siren is, 70 mile an hour winds, hail at a certain size. Someone has seen a spotter has seen rotation in the air. Those are the things that activate sirens, and his people didn't have any of those indications. Last night we were out west. We had winds in excess of 75 miles an hour, so they were activated because it happened. The bulk of the storm came through the west side first. So last night.
6: The mayor talked about Strong Kids Lit Fun. Let's talk about that again. You talked about it earlier. How long has that been around, Lou, and who does it service, and how can people take advantage of that service?
10: More than 10 years. And, again, as I said, I think before, we talked a little about services underserved, at-risk kids in the community, from all over the community, too. It's not just one part. And as the mayor said, we've got all these great programs that go on. That helps those kids be part of all those great programs.
8: Introduces them to it.
10: Yeah. So many people are in soccer through only because of the Strong Kids Fund, in baseball only because of the Strong Kids Fund. So, we are really actually also promoting that multi-sports for kids. So we're saying a lot, you'll hear us say all the time, swimming should be your kids' first sport. Well, they can swim before they can walk. They can take swim lessons before they can walk. Soccer, probably the next one. I'm always pushing tennis with our partners with USTA, because it gives kids good balance, good confidence, especially. I love the tennis program, because the kids are so funny how they never picked up a tennis racket. We had tennis, we painted, you see it later, but we painted tennis court out in that soccer field last week, and USTA came and put up a net, and we had hundreds of kids learning tennis for the first time.
8: Awesome.
10: Gave away 100 tennis rackets. So it's a really fun thing. So that cross sport thing, I think, is really important, and you can do that here with all
8: the cross sport is important, because different kids will be attracted to different types of sports, but if they don't try them, they don't know what it's like. Yeah.
10: If anybody's had a three-year-old that starts in soccer, you know, you've got about a 10% chance they're going to stay on the field, but because they're always running off or going running to concessions, finding flowers. But those kids that start when they're three, I would tell the parents, when they're four next year, when they're five, they're going to know what to do. And some of them, boy, you should see them. They're like pros. So, you know, we are going to be at City Council in a couple of weeks for a proclamation for Soccer 60. 60th year of YMCA soccer, started by a group of all immigrants to Springfield, and they started 60 years ago.
8: Yeah, the Christofalakis family was huge in that.
10: The last survivor of that, too. Yeah, so they'll be down. We'll have a nice program for that City Council proclamation, so we're looking forward to that.
8: Yeah.
6: How do you spend the rest of the day, Mayor?
8: I'm speaking to the Optimist Club at 8 a.m. At 9 a.m., I'm speaking to the DAV. I've got a full schedule today, so.
6: And at the moment, there's no reason to reconvene everybody in the emergency.
8: No. When I got out of my car walking over here, we were at like 3,800 customers without power. And again, last night at the peak, we were at 10,500. So the crews have done a great job of getting people back. I understand if you're part of that 3,800, you don't feel that way because it is not convenient to not have your air. I know that Mia Ray, one of the conversations she and I had yesterday morning was she would like to figure out how we could create a list of people who are on oxygen, that power is like a health, life, safety, and there's HIPAA involved. So I have some ideas how to talk to her about that because from the county's perspective, not just the city, but people throughout the entire county, she's worried about those people.
6: So. Lou, before we end this segment, let's one more time. We know it's the corporate challenge today. Teams are starting to show up. What time is that officially going to start here today?
10: About 9 o'clock.
6: 9 o'clock. Okay, let's remind everybody about tomorrow because the kids and families are involved.
10: Yeah, tomorrow's the big one. That starts at 10. If you want to be in the timed race, you need to sign up today by 5 p.m. SpringfieldYMCA.org. Type in Y Ninja. You'll see all the categories. We've got categories by age groups. There's a pro division, a rec division, and there's also the division where a parent can run with a child. That's a lot of fun. That's been growing in popularity too. Although I don't know that we got a lot of parents that do it twice, but the obstacles, we just saw this obstacle go up on this side. The obstacles are tough for parents. You know, kids are lightweight, so they just blow across the things, but you sink if you're big like me.
8: So. Our joints don't work the older we get. It's very different. Yes.
6: Now, there's a fee involved, though, for tomorrow. Tell me about that. Let's make sure everybody understands that.
10: Yeah, there's a fee involved. That for just the run, it's
6: just
10: $15.
6: Okay.
10: Yeah, 40 for the... Well, yeah, 40 for the other one. And, you know, we've been telling people to sign up so that we think everybody could get a T-shirt, but, you know, we always have to put that in more than a week in advance.
8: Mm-hmm.
10: So that's always a tough one. They get a medal. They're going to get courtesy of Canes, free kids meal, a lot of free stuff. Portillo's gives a free piece of cake, a lot of freebies for everybody. And, again, as we said before, the pro division, boys and girls, all going to get the first prize winner is going to get a bag of pass for the state fair.
8: So for $40,
6: oh my God!
8: I mean, think about what you'd spend if you took your kid just to one of our places here that serves pizza and games or something. They're going to get to have fun in the activity. They're going to get Portillo's cake, which is amazing.
10: Yeah.
8: They're going to get a pass to the fair, right? A mega pass. Is it a day pass?
10: It does a mega.
8: Those
10: winners are going to get the mega.
8: The winners get the mega. Everybody gets lunch? No? Just cake?
10: Just cake.
8: Okay.
6: I love the Italian beef. I maybe throw that.
8: I personally have never had their chocolate cake, but people rave about it.
10: That's pretty awesome.
6: Chocolate
10: it's pretty
6: cake
10: awesome.
6: Shake. You ought to try that one.
8: Oh,
6: I heard that's a chocolate cake in the milkshake.
11: That's legendary.
8: I haven't had one in years.
10: I was going to say
11: not in years, but I have had cake shake.
10: Tastes the same.
6: Cake shake.
10: They got a great rewards program too. I went the other day, took the team that were working on this, and they said, "Hey, you got a strawberry cake for $1." I thought it was a little slice. It's a whole thing of
11: giant
10: strawberry.
11: They slap off a wedge and dump it in there, and then make the chocolate shake. There you go.
10: It's awesome.
8: Greg,
10: it is a great
8: amazing.
10: Thing. But you know,
11: a wife is short. Eat the chocolate cake, Jake,
8: instead of the donut.
6: You know, I must tell you about another local. I was last night after Tate picked him up, and Alice and I said, "Where do you want to go? Let's have pizza." He says, "Pop, we never go to Home Run. Let's go to Home Run." I said, "You know, I've tried three times. Don't want to wait in line." I said, "We'll try tonight." We went, got a seat. Jeff Friedman said hello, took us to our table. Sam, good to see you. So on the one of the, you know, his wife owns it, and so on, and so. In there, and I'm telling you, and it's great, and all of a sudden we're getting ready to go, and it's raining, so we're waiting, trying
8: buckets,
6: to wait outside.
8: Yeah.
6: Oh, I couldn't get, so I'm standing inside, and the lights go out. and the power goes out. And I think if he sees me, he'll say, never come back. I'm the jinx. I'm the jinx of home plate.
8: Cokie Mill had a transformer.
6: Oh, is that what it was?
8: Yeah, they're working on it. Yeah.
6: And I was coming down West Cokie Mill, West White Oaks Drive, or no, Cokie Mill, and there were two big poles blown over almost into the backyards of houses behind.
8: The winds were actually way worse last night than they were Wednesday.
10: They definitely were, because I could tell here. I mean, we have these two 12-foot, 400-pound tunnels that came from Springfield Plastics. It's those drain tunnels that the farmers use.
8: Uh-huh.
10: And last year, one of them broke loose, went all the way across, missed everything, the pond, and landed up against one of those fences over here, across Archer Avenue.
6: Unbelievable.
10: It was nuts.
11: Wow.
6: Good to see you.
8: Thank you.
6: Have a good
8: day. Have a good day, and I'm sorry I don't get to stay and hang out. Last year I got to, but I have too many commitments today.
6: Thanks to you and your team, everybody involved. I know some aldermen have been very, very on the phones trying to deal with people, so it's a challenging time.
8: It is, and we want to service everybody, so we want to hear from you. Call us if you have an issue, 789-2200. But also know that we are doing everything we can to get your power on as quickly as possible. And we do have to stagger the crews to make sure that there's always people out there working.
6: I'm glad you made that point. A lot of people don't realize that.
8: Yep.
6: Thanks.
8: Thank you.
6: Yep. It is AM Springfield, 31 past the hour. We'll be back.
11: Sixty-five degrees here in the capital city. We have some sunshine as we start the day. I'm Greg Hallbleib, 97.7 to 970 WMAY News Update at 7:32. More severe weather in central Illinois. Thousands more now without electricity. Citywide Light and Power in Springfield reported more than 11,000 customers were without power in 64 areas throughout the city at the height of the outages late Thursday night. About 8,000 have been put back online. Still about 3,800 CWLP customers are without electricity at this hour. And then combined with some of the other resources and cooperatives from Ameren, Illinois, and the likes, total number of power outages in Sangamon County currently sits at about 4,800. CWLP said the Indian Hills area, north of Sangamon Avenue and east of Peoria Road, will remain without power until Ameren crews return today to complete work for equipment attached to a CWLP pole. Utility said it's using all available resources and is fully staffed with more than 100 CWLP workers and 50 trucks, supplemented by 40 contract crew members and 32 trucks. And CWLP said some crews were on standby early Thursday in anticipation of last night's storms in order to have crews always on duty. And they also noted workers must have 8 hours off after working 16 consecutive hours. National Weather Service in Lincoln reported wind gust of 68 miles per hour at Abraham Lincoln Capital Airport after 7:30 last night. There were other reports of 70-plus mile per hour gusts in Logan County and Macon County. National Weather Service said storm surveys and confirmation of any tornadoes will take place over the next several days. Another round of showers and thunderstorms is expected late Saturday afternoon into Saturday night. Not expected to be severe, but then cooler temperatures will follow the passage of that system and front, and they'll drop off to highs in the 70s on Sunday. The Illinois State Board of Education is moving forward with a statewide plan that aims to improve how math is taught in schools. And Capital News Illinois reports that the goal is to provide teachers with evidence-based instructional strategies to help students build their numeracy skills. ISBE board member Laura Gonzalez says it's important to have different strategies for each type of learner.
12: When teachers are looking for guidance, I feel like this is going to be so helpful for them because math is complicated at times.
11: And the next step will be getting schools to use the plan. ISBE approved the plan during their board meeting this week. And small volunteer groups that provide food assistance to Illinoisans in need could be eligible for a new round of grant money under a program announced this week by Illinois Treasurer Michael Frericks. The Charitable Trust Hunger Relief Grant Program will provide grants up to $5,000 to 10 nonprofit organizations that don't have full-time employees to purchase food for those in need. Applications remain open through July 31st. More at WMAY.com as we take a look now at the News Channel 20 Storm Team forecast with meteorologist Matt Bednar.
1: Seasonal temperatures are back in the forecast today. We'll have a high of 82 degrees with no humidity factor this afternoon and calm conditions. We also will have plenty of sunshine. Overnight tonight, we'll see our cloud cover stay light. Temperatures falling down to around 60 degrees early tomorrow morning. We'll see the highs tomorrow in the mid-80s with a chance of showers and thunderstorms, especially as we go into tomorrow evening into the overnight hours, with some of those storms being strong to severe, with all modes being possible, but damaging winds are by far the main concern. return. With the new Channel 20 Storm Team forecast, I'm meteorologist Matt Bednar.
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23: Time for a look at sports. The Cubs defeated the Rockies 9-3 behind a grand slam from Seiya Suzuki. The Cubs are in San Francisco for the weekend with Javier Assad on the hill tonight. Cardinals lost the series finale to the Mets 5-4. The Cardinals travel to Minnesota tonight. They give the ball to Kyle Leahy. The White Sox and Braves were rained out at Wright Field. The game will be made up on August 20th. The Sox begin a weekend home series tonight at Wright Field against the Dodgers. Anthony Kay is on the mound for the Southsiders. The Springville Lucky Horseshoes were rained out in Decatur. That Prospect League Series moves to Robin Roberts Stadium tonight for a 6:30 first pitch to begin a weekend homestand for the Shoes. The Carolina Hurricanes earned a 4-2 win over the Vegas Golden Knights to take a 3-2 lead in the Stanley Cup Finals. Game 6 is in Las Vegas on Sunday night. And Game 5 of the NBA Finals is Saturday night in San Antonio. The Knicks lead the Spurs 3-1. That's a look at your sports. I'm Greg Hallbleib.
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6: It is AM Springfield. The good news is that we were going to talk with Wade Muller for his usual report. The better news is he can't visit with us because...
11: Now that's... Okay. No, no. Wait a minute.
6: No. The better news is, or bad news, or whatever, he's with a customer.
11: Yeah, he's got someone he's helping out.
6: Absolutely.
11: Now, so he kind of had to step away, but we'll say nice things about him, as we always do.
6: So tomorrow, I will just remind everybody, we're going to be broadcasting live from Central, if you will. Bob Ridings in Taylorville, and Westtown's part of that family. So we're broadcasting live. I'll be Sam on Saturday from 9 to 10 tomorrow over at in Taylorville on WMAY. So we'll be visiting. But we do remember, I looked at it at least 6 times yesterday online, his trade-in Thursday.
11: Wow. Yeah.
6: 2000, what was it, a 10?
11: I remember the exact year. It was around that, though. The T-Bird.
6: The T-Bird, the retractable roofed, all black, 36,000 mile T-Bird. Under 19,000 is what the price is on it. I saw that online, and it's owned by, of course, Nick Examus. It's been his baby, and he's selling his T-Bird. And I'm telling you, pristine condition. If you're looking for,
11: you can bet it's in good shape. Let's see. So yes, here, let me give him his line. I hope I have the right number. Westtownford.com. or come in on West Morton Avenue.
0: Yep.
11: Or you can call his cell, 370-0896, or just come into West Townford on Morton Avenue and ask for a wait.
6: And he'll take care of it. And you want to check that trade in Thursday, it's still available. You go online and look at it. It's a beautiful, beautiful vehicle, that 2010, I believe a 10. I may be wrong. I apologize. Only got 36,000 mile on it, and it's a Thunder Black T-Bird convertible with the retractable roof. We say good morning to some of the people who are involved in the corporate ninja. Nick Patton, how are you?
1: Doing well this morning. How are you, sir?
6: Good to see you, man. Tell me you're affiliated with what organization here in town?
1: Yes, sir. So I work with the Bank of Springfield. Been there for about 6 years. I am in our commercial services department and love working there and very happy to be there.
6: So how difficult are you, the captain of the team?
1: Yes, sir, that is correct. I am team captain today. I originally wasn't supposed to be in town for the event, but sacrificed going out of town to be here for the team today and going to represent well.
7: 3 years, right?
6: You have been involved before.
1: Yes, sir. This is my third year as team captain and happy to run it. It's a very fun event. Happy to be here for the YMCA. Support the community, and just ready to get after it today.
6: Walk me through. Does each member of the team have a specialty?
1: That is correct, yeah. We recruited highly this year.
6: Really?
1: Yeah, we tried to this year, you know, basketball players, soccer players. We even got some professional cornholers out there this year.
6: Really?
1: Yeah.
6: So how well have you folks done in the past? And evidently your recruiting is very key to your success.
1: That is correct, yeah. You know, we haven't done the best in the past.
6: Okay, but that means you didn't win the damn thing.
1: Let's yeah, let's be honest. Yeah, we didn't win the thing the past 3 years, but this year we are changing that up in hopes to get a W for BOS this year.
6: Okay, what is your particular event?
1: I'm just team captain this year.
6: Oh, that means you do nothing.
1: Correct, yeah. I'm here supporting, you know. Oh. I didn't make the roster, Sam. Yeah, I didn't make the roster.
6: All right. Do they say, as you watch it and so on, what's the toughest event, you think, most grueling?
1: I mean, most grueling, in my opinion, there's a few of them. I mean, the Ninja course, just to start today, is it's a grueling one. It's a relay race between four individuals, and then I think that the volleyball at the end of the day as well, because it's a team event, and you got some people who are really good at volleyball, people who are just having fun. So it's just a great event altogether. But volleyball and the ninja course, I'd say, are the two hardest.
6: How many people are on the team then?
1: There are 15 people total, maxed out at 15. Yep. So we've got a good number. So that means about each person gets to participate in about two or three events. Depending upon what they want to compete in.
6: How's the breakdown, male to female?
1: We made sure to get both sides this year. You know, we wanted to include everybody. We've got a pretty even split on the male to female ratio on the squad.
6: Without saying names, or you can if you want. You'll get everybody else mad that when I say that. Is there a number one guy athlete and a number one female athlete?
1: All 15 of them. Every one of them is a number one right there.
6: Yeah. How many years have you been around Springfield?
1: I've been born and raised here in Springfield.
6: See,
1: Sam.
6: So there's the political answer you would expect from someone from Springfield. That's as political as it gets there.
7: I got to do a plug for Nick, too. If we were going to this championship swim room over here for our pool, you would see Nick's name up on the board for record setting.
1: Well, yes, thank you very much. Yeah, I used to swim here at the local YMCA when I was a kid growing up all the way through high school and whatnot, and was fortunate enough to break some records here and still have my name up on the board.
7: Did you know Ryan Held?
1: I did, yes. I swam with Ryan pretty closely. He was a senior when I was a freshman year at SHG, so we did get pretty close. We went to state together, so we... Yes, Ryan and I are good buds.
7: Yeah, I was just chatting with him a couple weeks ago about something down there. He's moving to Dallas.
1: Yes, correct. Yep. He's still coaching, still pursuing the swimming career, and it's great to see him.
6: As a swimmer, could you realize what talent he had potentially? Immediately he knew.
1: Yeah, I mean, just his mentality, his approach to the game. Our swim coach, Doc Stegeman, he was the mental fortitude he had to put on Ryan to be able to pursue the career and continue to pursue the career. He is just excellent in his approach to the swimming. So, yes, from the beginning, I knew he was different.
6: Thanks, Nick. Mm-hmm. Good luck to you guys from BOS today.
1: Thank you, sir. Thanks for having us on.
6: Hi, Woody, how are you?
8: Very good.
6: Wait a minute. Now we'll get you on. How are you doing, Woody?
8: Very good, thank you.
6: Tell me, you're with what group?
8: LRS.
6: LRS.
8: Yep. Me and Zach here, we're with LRS.
9: Yep.
6: Well, we'll move that mic to him, or maybe Lou, can you?
11: That's all right. They can do it. They're fine.
6: All right. I notice you guys, Woody and Zach, Nick uses a last name.
8: Yeah.
6: You guys didn't. Are you a witness protection program, or what's going on?
8: I don't know. I mean, We're here to represent LRS, obviously. Everybody knows who we are at LRS. So, I mean, now they know who we are in Springfield, I guess, too.
6: What do you do at LRS?
8: So I work in the sort of enterprise software division.
6: Excuse me?
8: Enterprise software. So we build the software, sell the software.
6: Can you talk Springfield to me and not give me some...
8: I can try if
6: Thank you
8: want.
6: Thank you very much. Where's home for you originally?
8: England.
6: I could tell.
8: Yeah.
6: So are you all into this soccer thing?
8: Oh, yeah. I love
6: World
8: it.
6: Cup.
8: Yeah,
6: you'll watch
8: every
6: game that your team, huh?
8: Yep, absolutely.
6: This is the Super Bowl, is it not, for the soccer world?
8: I mean, it's bigger than the Super
6: Bowl. Oh, I'm sorry. How could I be wrong? Heaven forbid.
8: Come on.
6: Who am I to not know what football is? Yes, it is. How long have you been at the LRS?
8: So I worked at LRS. 15 years, over 15 years.
6: Oh, my gosh.
8: But only in Springfield for four.
6: Okay.
8: So this is my fourth year in Springfield.
6: Walk me through school where in England. Where?
8: Yeah, so I grew up in England in a little town called Plymouth. You might have heard of it, Plymouth Rock.
6: Yes.
8: That's where the Pilgrims left.
6: Absolutely.
8: To go to America.
6: Yeah.
8: I moved to a little town called Cheltenham, which is where I found LRS.
6: Okay.
8: LRS has an office in Cheltenham. So then I ended up moving over here. 12 years later.
6: Okay,
8: basically.
6: Woody, what type of schooling did you go through after? Did you go to college somewhere?
8: Yeah, I did go to college, yeah. Weirdly enough, I actually, when I was about 18 going to college, I wanted to be a football player.
6: Okay.
8: That's all I wanted to be as a football player.
6: As in soccer player?
8: As in soccer,
6: okay,
8: absolutely.
6: You want to make sure you're not some wide receiver somewhere.
8: That's my everyday life, that is.
6: Okay.
8: Basically translating between the different cultures. It happens more than you think. It happens more than you think, right?
6: So where was the first stop with LRS then?
8: So that was after I finished university.
6: What'd you major in?
8: So computer science.
6: Okay, very good.
8: It's computing. I always wanted to do that kind of software stuff. Managed to get a job at this American company and then ended up being LRS and managed to meet a lot of people. I used to come visit Springfield every so often, and then ended up moving here permanently.
6: What's going to be your event today, or events?
8: So, main event is basically Cheer Squad.
6: Cheer Squad.
8: Okay. I don't know if you know this, but LRS are the current reigning
6: spirit
8: champions.
6: You got
8: your pom-poms with you? We've got pom-poms.
6: Pom-poms, good. I want to make sure you guys have your palms
0: we're
6: with you.
0: We're retaining our Spirit Award this year. Last year, LRS won the Spirit Award, and we're coming for it a second
6: How
0: year.
6: Did you do in competition?
8: We did pretty well. Since this inception, we have been invincible in the bags, right? We're invincible.
6: Invincible in the
8: invincible
6: bags.
8: Invincible in the bags.
0: Chipping.
8: Oh, golf chipping.
0: Golf chipping.
8: Invincible.
6: LRS.
8: Yep. There are literally people who walk around the LRS campus going, we are the Invincibles.
6: The Invincibles.
8: So,
6: fellas, I got to take a break. We'll be back and conclude this conversation. Don't go away. Promise?
8: Oh, we'll be here. Yeah.
6: Okay, we'll take a break. Be back.
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6: It is AM Springfield morning to you. It's the Ninja Corporate Challenge at the Y. The folks are here from LRS. Zach, you told me you folks have two teams. Tell me about that.
0: Yep. So today we have our actual just employee team, and then we also have an intern team as well. So the cool thing is not a lot of companies do this here where we have the intern teams playing with all the rest of the teams as well. So technically we're against our interns, but at LRS we're all one team.
6: All one big happy family. Now, Woody, you were telling me that there may be some people coming out to watch from LRS that you weren't expecting.
8: Yeah, well, I've been going around the whole office trying to get them to turn up, right? And everyone's like, ooh, I'm not sure. But no power. There's apparently no power.
6: No electrical power in the building.
8: So it's hard to even get in.
6: Hard to work at LRS with no power.
8: Yeah, and I've already seen two people turn up, right? They were interns, so I think they've come to support us. Maybe they've come to support the intern team. But like I said, we're one family, right? We're ready to go.
6: All right, Abby, tell me about yourself. You're an intern. How good? You going to school somewhere? What's going on?
20: Yeah, I'm going to UIS to get a bachelor's degree in business management.
6: And so, is it your first year doing the internship at?
20: Yes, first year.
6: So, what is going to be your event today? Have they told you?
20: I'm going to be on the soccer team and the volleyball team.
6: Soccer and you've played both those sports before.
20: Yes.
6: Where at?
20: I played at SASA and then at Glenwood and Lincolnland, and volleyball. My mom owns her own club.
6: That'll do it every time.
20: Yep.
6: So all these guys are nervous already.
20: Mm. Oh, yeah. Definitely.
6: I can see. Are you confident the interns can beat the so-called pros?
20: Easily.
6: Huh?
20: Easily.
6: You're going to walk through it.
20: They're done for.
0: They're done.
8: I'll go soccer and volleyball. We'll see about that.
6: Right.
11: Internal trash talking.
6: Vegas tells me put my money on Abby's team because of youth. Because of youth.
8: Yeah, but experience.
11: Yeah. That's a good point.
6: Yeah, hope that flies, Woody, in the World Cup. Yeah, that'll work. You going to cheer for the United States?
8: No.
6: Thank you very much. That's the end of it. The last time you ever talked from Woody at LRS. Zach, thanks for stopping by.
0: Yeah,
6: where's home
0: course.
6: For you originally?
0: Springfield, Illinois.
6: Born and raised.
0: Yep.
6: Good to see you guys.
0: Yep,
6: thanks, everybody. Have a good day.
8: Thank you.
6: More fun talking about the participants. They would make it happen with the corporate challenge here. We're live at the Y. We'll be back for another hour. Stay with us.
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2: ABC News. I'm Sherry Preston. Some violent weather in the central part of the country. At least 17 tornadoes touching down in Illinois and flights at a standstill in Chicago. ABC's Alex Perez is there.
3: At Chicago's Midway Airport, air traffic controllers forced to evacuate.
4: There's a tornado warning for the airport. It's supposed to be here in 10 minutes or so. We're evacuating this hour.
3: And a ground stop issued at O'Hare Airport. Nationwide, more than 1,400 flights canceled and thousands more delayed.
2: No reported fatalities in the storms. A day after threatening to blow up Iran further, President Trump now says a peace deal is imminent. Iran not confirming that, leaving the next steps unclear. Former Uvalde, Texas School District Police Chief Pete Arredondo back in court as a judge considers a motion for a change of venue. He's charged with 10 counts of endangering students by not responding quickly enough to the mass shooting in 2022. This is ABC News. Security will be very strict this weekend. You've got Game 5 of the NBA playoffs, the Stanley Cup Final, the start of the World Cup, and President Trump's birthday present, that big UFC fight on the White House lawn this Sunday. ABC News security contributor John Cohen with some advice for fans going to any

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3: .803, and in the capital city, we have some sunshine in the capital city and 70 degrees. I'm Greg Hallblatt, 97.7 to 970 WMAY News headlines. Power out to more residents. On Thursday evening after the storm, Citywide Light and Power in Springfield reported more than 11,000 customers were out of power in 64 areas throughout the city at the height of the outages late Thursday night. But that number has been reduced. Currently, City Water, Light, and Power reports about 3,800 still without electricity, and we're about 700 in Sangamon County for a total of just about 4,500 in the county. CWLP said the Indian Hills area will remain without power until Ameren crews return today to complete work for equipment attached to a CWLP pole. CWLP said some crews were on standby earlier Thursday in anticipation of last night's storm. Springfield Mayor Misty Buescher told us earlier here at the Carasota's YMCA that workers must be staggered in order to always have crews on duty, and workers must have 8 hours off after working 16 consecutive hours. National Weather Service said Lincoln reported a wind gust of 68 miles per hour at Abraham Lincoln Capital Airport Thursday evening after 7:30. Other reports of 70-plus in Logan County and Macon County. Storm surveys and confirmation of any tornadoes will take place over the next several days, according to the National Weather Service. Small volunteer groups that provide food assistance to Illinoisans could be eligible for a new round of grant money under a program announced this week. As Illinois Treasurer Michael Frerichs announced, the Charitable Trust Hunger Relief Grant Program will provide grants of up to $5,000 to 10 nonprofit organizations that don't have full-time employees to purchase food for those in need. Applications remain open through July 31st. More at WMAY.com. Let's take a look now at the News Channel 20 Storm Team forecast with meteorologist Matt Bednar.
4: Seasonal temperatures are back in the forecast today. We'll have a high of 82 degrees with no humidity factor this afternoon and calm conditions. We also will have plenty of sunshine. Overnight tonight, we'll see our cloud cover stay light. Temperatures falling down to around 60 degrees early tomorrow morning. We'll see the highs tomorrow in the mid-80s with a chance of showers and thunderstorms, especially as we go into tomorrow evening into the overnight hours, with some of those storms being strong to severe, with all modes being possible, but damaging winds are by far the main concern. With the News Channel 20 Storm Team Forecast, I'm meteorologist Matt Bednar.
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1: Y Ninja Corporate Challenge underway today at the YMCA Carasotas. Teams competing are Troxel, Kerber Eckenbreckel. LRS has two teams in. BOS, Bank of Springfield, Clean Impact, the Air Guard, Roland Machinery, and Bunn are all here today. It's a great day, and it's the tomorrow then, it's the public's chance to get involved. We'll ask Angie Soule to talk about that in just a moment. State Senator Doris Turner has stopped by to visit. She, in fact, going to be the official starter today of the event with the corporate teams. But let me say good morning to Cousin Bill, Illinois Paving. Hello, Cousin Bill. How you doing, my brother?
2: Man, I am tickled to death. I'm good. I'm happy. I'm healthy. So got nothing to complain about.
1: Very good. Weather has been good. The weather gets away. Well, not been real good, but it doesn't impact you folks during the day much, does it, when you're getting ready to do the asphalt and things like that?
2: Yeah. So oddly enough, the electric went out of the asphalt plant yesterday. We get our mix primarily from Broughton, and they lost electric. So yesterday we didn't get to do any asphalt, so we did some site work and some little oiling and chipping. So thank God we're still plugging along, and it's really kind of weird. It's really better if you can get the pavement a little wet before you pave or seal or oil and chip, because it makes for better compaction on the paving. You don't want it holding water or standing water. But if you got water in the surface, it makes the sealer, you know, carries the sealer down, you know, better absorption. And then with the paving, it makes everything tighter and makes the oil on the oil and chip hold a little better, in my opinion.
1: And then we talked the last time, and with all this rain, we're going to do it again. When you guys do a job that it goes up against the foundation of the house, how important is it to have it slope away, my friend, I'm sure?
2: Oh, yeah, if you don't want your basement baptized in the name of Jesus, it's really important. Yeah, so, yeah, we good cross slope, yeah. It's I've been there. I told you a story 20-some years ago. I did that, and we're doing one today. We're actually paving a driveway up here in Lincoln in between two homes, and we're getting good slope away from the homes. We've been doing those quite a bit, actually, and they've come out really well.
1: Senator Turner is with me, and I'm going to ask you, where are you working? Where did you say you are working today, Cousin Bill? In what city?
2: Yeah, Lincoln, Illinois.
3: Oh, my God.
2: Yeah.
1: Couldn't have played it better. Couldn't have.
3: You don't miss a beat.
1: Couldn't have timed it better.
3: You don't miss a beat.
1: You got to remember, see, Cousin Bill, Doris Turner's son, is the basketball coach at Lampier, and they have a tremendous rivalry over the years against my Lincoln Rail Splitters. So any chance I get to hear somebody else mention Lincoln, Doris Turner just has to pay the price. And I love it. And I love it.
2: That's the last lady I want mad at me. I got to have being a senator, I want to see her, you know.
3: That's my guy. CousinBill.com.
2: That's right. That's my cousin Doris. I always like your stuff on Facebook to follow you. Yeah.
1: Cousin Doris. Mm-hmm. He just called you Cousin Doris. I got to love it.
2: Great American.
1: Cousin Bill. How can they get a hold of you, my man?
2: Well, they called me. It's they can even text on our land. It goes to a cell phone. They text 788-7777 or call Cousin Bill at islepaving.com.
1: Thank you, brother. Have a good day.
2: Yeah. God bless you, folks. Bye-bye.
1: God bless you, man. Thanks. 13 minutes past the hour of 8 o'clock. Doris Turner is with us. We visited with you many times here about the Y because you – major, major supporter, but you know how important it is to this community.
3: I do. I absolutely love the Y, and they have been such good partners with this community. Every part of the community, nobody gets left behind, and I have been a real supporter of the Strong Kids program for a long time because it really gives all of our kids an opportunity to not only participate in sporting events and things that the Y has, but it just gives them an opportunity for growth in every aspect of their life.
1: And you know what, Doris, and I love it when you see the cross-section of Springfield. It shows what's the best of Springfield.
3: It definitely.
1: When people from all sections of town, all colors, creeds, race, makes no difference, they're all together having a fun time.
3: Exactly.
1: And that is so important. I believe that I really believe that's an integral part, and that's why the Y provides that and does a very good job.
3: Yeah, and this
1: so
3: has
1: on.
3: Been like a generational thing because, you know, when I was a kid, we had the YWCA,
1: Sure.
3: So I did the YWCA. But my kids participated at the YMCA. Blake started with soccer when he was like, you know, 5 or 6 years old, when a lot of people our community didn't even know what soccer was, and the Y was doing soccer. And then my grandkids, and actually my two granddaughters, Chelsea and Olivia, swim here, and Chelsea is actually working here this summer as a swim instructor.
1: Very good.
3: You can't get away from us.
1: I'm trying. but let's go there. Did you watch, this is a stupid question, you watch the NBA game between?
3: Oh, my God, my heart is still breaking. I cannot believe that. How do you lose with a 29-point lead? I couldn't believe it.
1: Who are you pulling for? Does it have to say? Why? What's the attraction? Why don't you like the Knicks, or why do you like the Spurs? What's going on?
3: Well, you know, my parents are both from Texas, all of my relatives are in Texas, so I'm a Texan at heart.
1: Cecil watch it with you?
3: He did. And he was just as upset.
1: Really? Huh?
3: Yeah.
1: You were into basketball many, many years ago, weren't
3: mm-hmm.
1: you? Even before Blake became your coach and so on.
3: Yeah.
1: Your favorite sport?
3: Basketball.
1: Will you watch any of the World Cup? The guy from England just let us
3: know.
1: Wasn't he good? The guy from England
3: was
1: really good. Yeah.
3: Yeah, he was.
1: He let the CEO Angie Soul, good morning. How are you?
4: Good morning, Sam. I'm great. How about you?
1: Fine. Thank you. Give me a little history of this. Where did this all start? Where did the idea come from? And boy, it's developed quickly.
4: It really has. I honestly think the idea came from, you know, marketing community engagement director Lou Bart. We in the Y world, you can just go to other Ys and, you know, take their experiences and say what worked, what didn't. And so we found some Ys from around the country that had done similar events, and we modified it to meet what, you know, our facility could handle and what our community was, you know, wanted to participate in. And it's grown over the years, and it's become today just a real bragging rights, team building within your own company, but then little bit of healthy competition with other companies. And it's a great event. I mean, I'm even saying that from the point of working it. It's just such a fun event. And, you know, and then tomorrow with the community, you've got kids that can run it alone. You've got a kind of, we're calling it like an expert or professional run where you get, you know, placed and timed, and then just a recreational run. You can run it with a parent. And just trying to really just, again, and I think Doris was saying this, you know, really so eloquently, really trying to be what we always are, something for everyone. And this event has just morphed into that. And it's a beautiful thing to watch.
1: Numbers at the Y participating, how does it compare? You've got two locations here in Springfield, of course, the one downtown, 4th and Carver, beautiful facility, and the one here at the Carasotas on the west side. How are the numbers doing compared to where you were, let's say, 3 or 4 or 5 years ago?
4: Yeah, well, you know, it took a while to recoup after COVID, right?
1: Course.
4: So I want to get to a point in life, Sam, when we have to stop talking about COVID, and that's a reference for everything, but, you know, we're not there yet. But we're at really all-time high right now. It take a couple years to rebuild. As you might remember, we opened that brand new beautiful downtown building in November of 2020. So really wasn't till like 22 where we could operate without any restrictions. But we've got about 17,500 members now across the association. So we're hopping both branches always.
1: Will we talk a couple days, minutes? And again, let's go back to the strong, fun kid. How long ago has that been? Was that strictly a Springfield something, or was that a nationwide?
4: It's actually, nationwide. Really, honestly, worldwide.
1: Okay.
4: It's just kind of the heart of who YMCAs are, so that we can serve every segment of the, you know, the population and the communities in which the Y is embedded. There is a financial assistance program, which we Springfield call Strong Kids. Events like today and tomorrow, proceeds go to help underwrite the cost of membership and program participation for children and families who can't afford to pay, but we recognize the benefit of being a Y member to everyone, littles, middles, bigs. And we just, we don't want anyone to be denied that. And that's why we do things like this, great community engagement, but also then helping to raise money for people who can't afford to pay for their own memberships.
1: I said to Lou earlier, as I sit here looking and went inside, obviously grabbed a cup of coffee earlier, and the facility here at Carasota's or the one downtown, but this one especially, because I look and I see all this beautiful open space that's used by thousands of kids in a soccer program. Is there, is there a better complex for the Y? I mean, I know somebody told me Edwardsville, and Edwardsville wants for nothing, it seems like, as a community.
4: A little bit jealous about that, I got to admit.
1: Oh, my gosh. There's schools alone, and then the Y. No. I've not seen the Y there, but I'm here. It's the same thing. But this is pretty special out here.
4: You can always find something that makes you a tiny bit envious. But I mean, we're so lucky to have these two beautiful branches.
1: Yes.
4: This outdoor sports complex where, yes, that is the soccer, thousands of kids throughout the year. But like today, it gives us the opportunity to have green space that's developed that we can use for other things. Then we've got this beautiful downtown facility, which we want to and need to be in the downtown area. We have to have a presence there.
1: Sure.
4: It's the heart of what we do. And so being able to fundraise and open that building and be able to continue to serve people that maybe don't have access to come out here, or it's just simply more convenient downtown. Honestly, we're incredibly blessed. I wouldn't trade this for anything else I've ever seen.
1: How many years have you been with the Y now, Angie?
4: Oh, I'm kind of embarrassed to tell you that, Sam, but I don't know, like 38. Came here right out of college.
1: The one in Springfield?
4: Yeah.
1: When did you become the CEO?
4: This is my 13th year as CEO.
1: 13th year, you were still downtown.
4: Yes.
1: 4th Street.
4: Yes.
1: And was Carasota's even on the drawing board?
4: When I first came here, obviously not. But
1: yeah.
4: When I became CEO, Carasota's was 1 year old. Okay, I wasn't involved in the design,
1: sure,
4: and the planning, but the facility itself was just over 1 year old when I started. And then, of course, all the, you know, the capital campaign and the development and design of the downtown, why I was involved in that.
1: Can you even understand? I know you appreciate, but can you remember your first day as CEO and where you are today and the difference of what the Y has meant to this community?
4: Yeah, I mean, it's fun to reflect, and I'm really grateful for the people that have supported the Y, the organization, and me personally along the way. It's one of those things that it takes a village, and it absolutely does. So I can sit back and reflect and be happy and proud of what the Y is doing for the community, but I don't deserve the credit for that. It does not go to me. That the credit goes to the people in the community that support, the board of directors, the staff who work tirelessly day in and day out to make program offerings available to everyone. I mean, it is a collective effort. As you can see just out here today, Sam, everybody with the staff shirts on, it takes the whole to make any one person stand strong, and I'm not worthy of the credit for that. That belongs to a lot of people.
3: I know, but Angie should not sell herself short. She's not just out here in the buildings doing things. I remember when we were working on the rail project, and she was a real integral part of that and everything that we were doing, you know, making sure that the Y was involved in that and contributing to what we were going to ultimately have. And so she deserves a lot of credit for getting the community involved with the Y, and that doesn't just happen by accident.
1: You know, the only depressing thing, ladies, of this morning.
3: What?
1: I'm not you. I'm looking at you two when I say this.
3: Well, I was like,
5: he's always so complimentary.
1: That's not very fair.
4: Are we about to cut him off?
1: No, no.
5: He's so complimentary.
6: Regularly.
1: No,
6: but anyway,
1: yeah, regularly.
6: No.
1: This one, I know where I'm at age-wise. You see, all these are all young kids out here.
3: But that's the beauty of it.
1: It makes me feel very bad.
3: No,
1: because I can't even walk. And these guys, all these young kids are going to compete.
6: You're working on it, Sammy. Next year you'll be in this.
1: They're all competing today, and I'm looking at a PE class from some high school. That's how young these kids are, and they're all professionals doing things great for their community.
3: But think about it.
1: So
3: that
1: on.
3: Means that our community is going to continue to move forward. It's
4: right,
3: going to continue
4: and
3: to grow
4: thrive.
1: Let's keep
3: and
1: them
3: thrive.
1: Here. Let's
4: yeah.
1: keep
4: yeah.
1: them here,
4: Amen.
1: Right?
3: That's
4: Absolutely.
3: What we have to do. We have to work hard on keeping our young people here. And when they
1: let them go to school, but then come back.
3: Yeah, go away.
1: We must provide opportunity that sort.
3: Or letting them know about all of the great opportunities that we have for furthering your education right here in this community.
1: You don't have to go very far.
3: No,
1: all right, before we get away, I got to talk something not political, government wise, and so on. There were some people disappointed. We've talked about this on air all the time, that the expansion of the BOS Center.
3: Yeah.
1: If there is a special session, and the people think there might be because of the bear situation, is there a possibility that legislation could be revisited during the veto session?
3: Oh, definitely.
1: I say all
3: the time, you know, delayed, not denied. And it's really funny because my colleagues are saying to me, wow, who would have thought that the Bears needed Springfield more than Springfield needed the Bears.
6: That's a good point.
3: So, no, it's we definitely had the votes for it. Nobody thought it was everybody was very supportive. And so, no, it's we're going to get there. Just, we thought we would be there now, but if we do a special session, we'll get there. If not, veto, we'll get there.
1: Well, Senator, do you still have to address with some of your friends that you've worked with and so on, maybe even some of your own political party, who are a little reluctant to jump on board that this is good for Springfield?
3: You know, I think that everybody realizes that it's good for Springfield, and the question was never, is it good for Springfield? I think the question was always, you know, how do we get there? And I think that we've resolved that. We're there, and we're moving forward.
6: We'll just see. We'll talk more about it Tuesday. You kind of come see us at S&K on Tuesday?
3: I wouldn't miss it. Are you going to be nicer to me, though, Sam?
1: It's a beautiful day here at the YMCA, and we hope that you will come out today and tomorrow and enjoy the... No, I am nice. I'm going to tell you what. I really appreciate the job that Blake did with the barbecue last week. You guys were closed, and I called, made that order, and when I picked it up, and you said, look who prepared your food. Mm-hmm. You're some
3: Blake. Did you like the message?
1: Yeah. Said something about... Well, the North End I can appreciate. Uh-huh. The shot at Lincoln, I could pass on that. Home with a rail splitter.
4: 50-50, that's about the best review you're going to get from Sam, isn't it?
6: That works. Yeah.
1: That'll work. Ladies, I can't thank Angie Soule, congratulations. Obviously, I even appreciate more. I have two granddaughters who are working at the Y. They work year-round. One of them's in the gymnastics, the other one's doing the babysitting thing and so on. And they both rant and rave about the young people they get to work with and the people that in charge of the program. And it is a special place. It really is. And you folks have a lot to be proud of. Senator Turner, again, you're modest. Very modest she is. She has a place named for you at the downtown Y.
3: It is.
1: What is that?
3: The gymnasium.
1: The gymnasium.
3: Hey, come down and you and I should shoot some hoops.
1: Sue what?
3: Shoot some hoops, me and you. Horse.
1: White men can't jump. Old white guys can't shoot hoops.
4: Sam, let me tell you really quickly if we've got a minute.
6: You do. Go ahead.
4: When we dedicated the gym to Doris, we had that beautiful building. And as I referenced earlier, we opened in 2020.
1: Sure.
4: So our fundraising campaign was kind of, you know, came to a screeching halt. And we had this big, beautiful, the eye of the building was unnamed. And when we look at what the gym does at the Y, for all the things that we've already talked about, serves people that, you know, look the same and that look different, all ages, all abilities, everything from people who come in to walk and play pickleball to fundamental basketball league to, you know, full-on basketball games, special events, community events. When we looked at that and were not happy with the fact that we didn't have a naming right on that, it was just a no-brainer for us. Who in the community supports all of those things and works tirelessly with the YMCA? And it was just meant to be that became the Doris Turner.
1: And grandkids involved now.
3: It's such an honor. It really is such an honor.
5: Well, I showed it to the governor. The governor was in a couple of weeks ago. I showed it to the governor and I said, is there a Pritzker family YMCA? Because the outside, I have a name. So.
4: Good one, Lou.
3: Thank you.
5: Always worked it.
3: I appreciate that.
5: He was jealous. So.
4: Thanks, Sam.
1: We got to get out of here. I know Greg's going to take you until 9 o'clock. Lou's going to visit with him. We will see you, Senator. When is it?
3: Tuesday.
1: Hope to see you Wednesday. Thanks. We'll take a break and be back. Love you, Mom and Dad. Love you, Tom.

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10: It is 832, 73 degrees. 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News updates. More severe weather in central Illinois last night knocked out power to thousands more residents in the county. About 6,800 still without electricity. That's combined between all of the utilities, City Water, Light, and Power, Ameren, Illinois, and other cooperatives. City Water, Light, and Power reported more than 11,000 customers were without electricity in 64 areas at the height of the outages, but they placed more than 8,000 back online in the overnight hours as they continue to work. The utility said Indian Hills area will remain without power until Ameren crews return today to complete work for equipment attached to a CWLP pole. CWLP also said some crews were on standby earlier Thursday in anticipation of last night's storms in order to have crews always on duty. CWLP said it's using all available resources and is fully staffed with more than 100 CWLP workers and 50 trucks, supplemented by 40 contract crew members and 32 trucks. Springfield Mayor Misty Buescher, during a stop here at the Carasotas YMCA, said that staggering the crews allows crews to always be on duty during storm emergencies.
11: We have to stagger all of our crews when they're needed 24/7. People cannot work. If we brought everybody in at midnight at Wednesday, we would have not had anybody working last night. We can't have that. We have to stagger those crews. It's in our union contracts.
10: The National Weather Service in Lincoln reported a wind gust of 68 miles per hour at Abraham Lincoln Capital Airport after 7:30 Thursday evening, with reports of 70-mile-per-hour gusts received in Logan County. The National Weather Service said storm surveys and confirmation of any tornadoes will take place over the next several days. Another round of showers and thunderstorms is expected late Saturday afternoon into Saturday night, followed by cooler temperatures in the 70s on Sunday. The Illinois State Board of Education is moving forward with a statewide plan that aims to improve how math is taught in schools. Capital News Illinois reports the goal is to provide teachers with evidence-based instructional strategies to help students build their numeracy skills. The plan includes resources for teachers and school districts to use, but it does not create any curriculum or mandates or specific teaching requirements. ISBE board member Laura Gonzalez says it's important to have different strategies for each type of learner.
9: When teachers are looking for guidance, I feel like this is going to be so helpful for them because math is complicated at times.
10: ISBE approved the plan during Wednesday's board meeting, and the next step is getting schools to use the plan. More at WMAY.com. 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
12: Seasonal temperatures are back in the forecast today. We'll have a high of 82 degrees with no humidity factor this afternoon and calm conditions. We also will have plenty of sunshine. Overnight tonight, we'll see our cloud cover stay light. Temperatures falling down to around 60 degrees early tomorrow morning. We'll see the highs tomorrow in the mid-80s with a chance of showers and thunderstorms, especially as we go into tomorrow evening into the overnight hours, with some of those storms being strong to severe, with all modes being possible, but damaging winds are by far the main concern. With the News Channel 20 Storm Team Forecast, I'm meteorologist Matt Bednar.
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1: It is AM Springfield. We are at the Carasotas YMCA. As we are at the Y Ninja, it's our annual visit here. How many have we been out here? I don't know how many years. Have we been out here the whole time, or was last year our first
2: time? Last year was the first year.
1: Okay, I couldn't quite remember. They do blend together.
2: That's okay. Once you saw it, though, then you guys have been great promoing it.
1: Goodness, well, we love it. We love it. Senator Doris Turner stays with us here a little bit.
2: She is going to use this train air horn and kick us off and start the run in a few minutes.
1: Okay. What time is that supposed to actually take place?
2: I think it's about 5 minutes.
1: Oh, okay. Well, then we will make sure
3: I've been trained.
1: You've been checked out on that?
3: Yeah, I've been.
1: I just got to look at it for the very first time. Don't point it in my direction now. That thing's going to knock me over
2: the head. Isn't it awesome?
1: You remember that poster with the guy sitting in front of his speakers with and his hair blowing back and everything?
3: Exactly.
1: That's what's going to happen if you blow that in my direction.
2: Well, yeah. When we use it to start the soccer games, and so we always step out of the concessions and we have to tell people or say, "Oh, everybody get ready," because it scares the heck out of people. It is very loud.
1: Yeah, that's.
2: But the kids love it, so sometimes we let the kids do it.
1: Well, you know, it's kind of like hockey goal horns. You ever been to a hockey game?
2: Yes,
1: and so what they'll do sometimes, after the goal, they'll have the kids ready to go. And they'll say, hurry, you get the goal horn. And so they get the goal horn.
2: Those things are fun for the kids. The other fun thing we have, you see it over here, we had someone donate a golf cart for us to use, which we used to transport seniors from here out to the soccer fields. I had two dads last week who had Achilles pull, and they were on crutch, so we took them out there. We always take Harold. I talked before, we take Harold Christofoulakis out, but that's what it's there for. It's so many such positive.
3: That's really nice
2: for the
3: because
2: seniors.
3: Parents and grandparents love to come and watch their kids participate in sporting events, and you know, so if you. The easier we make for them to get there, the better.
1: Well, especially because the program is so popular, you have to have so many fields out here at the friendly fields. Yeah. And so, you know, if it just happens to be that their little loved one
3: is at the farthest one.
1: Yeah. Down at field 17, then, well, I don't know.
2: Well, we created a little, you'll see signs that say drop off or ride to fields, and we got a picture of the golf cart on there.
1: Well, that's cool.
2: And so many grandparents this season said, "I couldn't come out here before."
3: Because they couldn't get around.
1: That's thinking. You guys cover you. They dot I's and cross T's, don't they?
3: They do.
2: Well, the thing we really push, and I'm a champion of, is the experience. We want it to be a great experience. We want this to be a great experience. And when you guys were talking before, the Y USA has this theme. It's the 175th birthday of the YMCA in the country. It was our 150th 2 years ago. But the theme that I really liked it, too, and it's there's no place like this place.
3: Yes.
1: Yeah, I like that.
2: Yeah,
3: I like that.
2: We tie that into a lot of stuff where we say, no place like this place because, or this is the happy place. You know, I talk a lot, too, about happy place is better than first place.
3: I totally agree.
1: I like that.
2: There's only one first place, right, Senator?
3: Yeah.
2: And it's great to have that, but happy place can be everywhere.
3: Can be everywhere.
2: Yeah.
3: Anywhere you are.
1: That's right.
3: Anywhere you are.
1: A wholehearted, including the Doris Turner Gymnasium.
2: That's right.
1: Downtown.
2: That's right.
1: I've seen that. That is such a beautiful gym.
3: Yeah.
1: Were you a Y participant growing up here in town?
3: So when I was younger, there was the YWCA.
1: Oh.
3: So there was the YW.
1: Right.
3: And I would go to the YW. It was downtown every Saturday. I'd take the bus down and go. And then kind of walk around downtown and go to B&Z Bakery. I love that place.
2: Yeah.
3: Got the little tea cookies. I get a dozen and eat them as I was walking. And then if you remember, those people that are from Springfield, they had record stores, and you could go down and actually listen to records before you bought them.
1: Yeah, put them on, get a headphone, or maybe they had a small speaker there. Sure.
3: We would do that and just kind of hang out around downtown all Saturday.
1: Getting all nostalgic.
3: And then I worked, did a lot of work with, as I got older, I got to be an adult, did a lot of work with the Y and fundraising and that kind of thing, the YW downtown. Yeah.
1: Where exactly was the YW? What building or what was it?
3: You know, it was
4: the Y block.
3: The Y block.
4: That's what they call it.
3: Yeah.
4: That's why they call it the Y block.
1: See, I've been around here 10 plus years, but
3: it was
1: not quite long enough. So, yes, it was already gone.
3: Yeah,
1: it
3: was gone.
2: And everybody always says, like, thinks it's us, which we fine let them think it. But they say Y block every time.
3: Yeah.
2: But yeah, they had a nice pool in there. Well, that's where, like, Irv Smith was the coach down there.
3: Uh huh.
1: That's right.
3: Yeah.
1: I see people are moving into place. Are we about ready to fire them off? You give me the timeline here, so you tell me what we need to do, and I'll kind of hang and let...
2: Yeah. We'll get them set up, and we'll start introducing them in a second.
1: And what we may do... Oh, Angie's got the...
3: Angie's got the bullhorn.
2: We can be on air for the...
1: For the firing of the horn. I don't want to miss that, so maybe I'll take my break now.
2: Okay.
1: Oh, I have to take my break anyway.
3: Okay.
1: We'll let you get to your horn trigger ready to go there. So Senator Doris Dirt is going to fire everything off. Lou Bard is with us as well. Carasota's YMCA, Y Ninja, Corporate Challenge about to start. The start's coming up next. Stay with us.
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0: It is AM Springfield. We are back, and it sounds like we're just about ready to fire low here at the Carasota's YMCA as we're just about ready to rock. Angie Soul is talking to people right now in the background, so we don't want to get too loud, but they're going to be telling them about the challenge. Lou Bart's joining us as well here, and Angie's just kind of telling them the lay of the land here a little bit, I guess.
1: The one fun thing that I forgot to mention earlier is that we had a young kid, young gentleman over here, who I don't know how he got hooked up with. He's going to sing the national anthem at the start.
0: Wow, I don't know if we're going to be able to pick that up very well when he sings it. But
1: probably
0: we'll
1: not.
0: Do our, I'm afraid we probably won't.
1: Everybody at home knows the words, I think.
0: Yeah,
1: pretty much,
0: I think
1: right?
0: So. But yeah, I'm afraid that we're going to have to kind of talk while he sings, since we're not going to be able to hear it.
1: And we can do that. Yeah.
0: So we'll just kind of do our best and kind of see how it goes. But big thanks to Lynn Eck and to Lou Bart and to everybody here, even Kenzie Primus. We say hi, hello to her. She was out here. She's the Carasota's person, right?
1: Or she is the head of Carasota's. She's got all these camps going. They had 100 kids in camp over here yesterday.
0: Wow.
1: Just here. And there's four other camps around the city. We had a lot. Camp kids are so much fun. Heck of a good time. You know, when I'm driving the golf cart around, and one of the kids, well, this was at soccer actually last weekend, one of the kids, they all want to ride on the golf cart, and then he said something, go on the hill over here, the berm. I said, no, when I was a kid, I turned one over. He goes, looks at me really seriously, goes, were golf carts a thing when you were a kid?
0: Oh,
1: I said, well, they were
0: harsh.
1: Drawn by horses, but.
0: That is harsh.
1: Yeah.
0: They're introducing some of the folks, and I think they're bringing...
1: Is this the... Yes, it is. This is his mom, I think.
0: Oh, this is the young man who's going to sing the national anthem.
1: Where'd he go?
0: Boy, I just don't know if we're going to be able to...
1: No, he's right up here. Yeah,
0: we'll try. We won't hear it too well, I don't think. So you're just going to have to bear with us, I'm afraid, a little bit.
1: We can just talk behind.
0: We'll kind of listen in as best we can, but he's going to get things started. He's got a microphone, and they've got a small speaker out there around us. So they're kind of, I don't know, 50 feet away or so from us. So we'll kind of see if we can pick him up a little bit, and we'll try our best.
1: This is the part where we wrap things up with a bow, right?
0: Yeah. This is generally that time, but yeah, we're not able to catch him. But he's singing the national anthem in the background. We can kind of listen a little bit. Yeah, that's just a little bit too far off, so sorry about that. We weren't quite prepared for such things, but everybody's ready to go with this one. We have the Y Ninja Challenge that's going on today. It's the corporate challenge. Tomorrow it's going to be the youths, and
1: you can still sign up today.
0: Now, so tell me the time frame, though, Lou.
1: For tomorrow?
0: Tomorrow.
1: We'll start at 10,
0: yes.
1: And they go in waves every 15 minutes.
0: Okay, and that's out here at Carasota.
1: Yeah, 10 a.m. Should be here by 9:30, even if you're just going to show up and do the rec run. That you can do that tomorrow. But if you want to be a timed run, you want to know what your time is, you want to get a medal and everything else, sign up today by 5 p.m.
0: Yeah.
1: That's when we have to turn our deadline in.
0: Yeah.
1: And it's at springfieldymca.org.
0: Okay, that's easy stuff. Springfieldymca.org, because the timing programs, anybody who's been in races knows, that's why you have the registration. You've got to have that all set up and kind of ready to go. The timing is a cool aspect of these races now.
1: Yeah, a lot of people. It'll be a lot of fun. Big parking lot party here afterwards.
0: Cool.
1: With a foam party, and there's a lot of vendors coming out. We're going to do a little tennis competition. You can win a prize. They're going to teach you a quick little tennis lesson for kids.
0: A lot of cool stuff. Finished it up.
1: Yeah.
0: Had to take a little extra deep breath for the final word, but he did a great
1: job. He did an excellent job.
0: Do you remember his name, Lou? Who is that guy?
1: He did a super job.
0: No, that's okay. I put you on the spot. But we have all the teams that are gathered around. Don't think I can take another picture right now, but they're getting them all kind of gathered around and ready to go. Oh, and I saw, remember they were talking about the spirit team there from LRS? They're here, and they're in cheerleader outfits with pom-poms and skirts.
1: Last time they wore tutus, some of them, and yes, they are, actually.
0: I think there are a couple of tutus still out there. So, when the LRS people are over here talking about that, they weren't kidding. They are serious about it. All right, so I see the air horn ready to go. We are going to be able to hear that because
1: yes, we are.
0: Senator Turner is very close by.
1: This is Clean Impact. They actually are the cleaning crew for our YMCA.
0: Oh, okay, so they're the first crew.
1: Yes, and you know they run commercials on.
0: Right.
1: Yeah,
0: always
1: says
0: exactly.
1: Fire your mom or something like that. Right?
0: Yeah. Okay.
1: Turner,
0: so
1: it's got a lot of personality. They really do.
0: So Senator Turner is gonna. Oh, she's getting a selfie done right now with a constituent, and who hasn't had a chance to meet the affable senator yet. So
1: that's right.
0: All right. So she's getting a.
1: And then when we
0: clean
1: when,
0: impact ready to go, and so when does the horn go off here? We're all right. They're introducing all the members.
1: Oh, they're just introducing. Yeah.
0: Oh, so okay. I see. So we still have a little while. We probably won't
1: hit the horn.
0: Probably won't be able to get the horn, which is probably a good thing because it'll blow out all of our microphones and everything. Okay, that's what they're doing. They're doing the starting lineups in essence. I forgot you guys did that last year.
1: That's right.
0: That's a cool thing. Yeah, yeah.
1: We did it a little bit earlier.
0: And so they did. No, that's all good because then they've got the. All the various teams. I think the BOS.
1: Here
0: team
1: comes
0: is
1: BOS.
0: I see Nick.
1: I see, let's see. There's Nick Patton, and then Skyler. He was here last year.
0: A very athletic bunch, and I also noticed that a lot of these folks. I don't think they were quite ready to. I think they are fully aware of what's involved with that obstacle down there, when they have to kind of slide on their stomach and go through.
1: BOS. Who's running? Who's running the obstacle?
0: All right, let's go ahead and let them do their thing then, and we'll take care of business while they're announcing all the teams here. We're at Hawaii Ninja. We're at the Hawaii Ninja, again, youth challenge is coming up here tomorrow. SpringfieldYMCA.org is where you go to find out more about Hawaii Ninja tomorrow. But what you're hearing in the background is the corporate challenge. One of these days, I know, you're still pushing to get the Woodward Community Media folks in on it all.
1: They're actually our sponsor. Yeah, you guys are.
0: We'll see. Hey, thanks for having us, Lou. Good luck with everything this weekend.
1: Thanks much.
0: We will be in studio. Oh, no, we're going to be on the road on Monday at Wild Thrift and Sniff on Dirksen Parkway near Ridge Avenue. Thanks to everybody out here at the Carasotas YMCA. Be kind, be safe.
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3: ABC News, I'm Sherry Preston. SpaceX blasts off for Wall Street, the biggest IPO ever happening right now. Elon Musk is there, his company on track to become the most valuable company ever to go public. And ABC's Elizabeth Schulze says you could end up owning some of it.
4: There are new rules on stock exchanges that make it easier for newly public companies to get added to index funds. What that means is if you have a 401k or retirement account, you could very soon own SpaceX without even realizing it.
3: President Trump saying a deal has been agreed to in Iran, even though Iran is not confirming that is the case. The president's big birthday UFC party set for Sunday. 7 UFC fights will be carried out on the White House lawn. The president's hand-picked board at the Kennedy Center is seeking a stay of a judge's ruling that says Trump's name was illegally added to the Kennedy Center and that it must be removed by the end of the day today. The formal request was filed late yesterday. Severe weather and tornadoes overnight. 17 tornadoes touching down in Illinois. This is ABC News. It's been a year since many schools started adopting cell phone bans during the day, and early evidence shows not only are students interacting better socially, they may be starting to improve academically as well.
5: The research is mixed so far. The largest study to date found that cell phone bans are very effective at reducing phone use during the school day, no surprise, but researchers didn't see immediate gains in test scores. But that said, a study from Florida found improvements in both attendance and academic performance after schools had time to adjust to the policy. And experts say that's an important point because educational gains often take longer to show up than behavioral changes.
3: That's ABC's Bethany Braun Silva. Pope Leo, on his final day in Spain, warning human smugglers they will face God's wrath for exploiting the desperation of migrants. He's in Tenerife, the largest of the Canary Islands, and the epicenter of the African migration route

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2: From the WMAY Newsroom, I'm Greg Hall, live. Second straight day of severe weather in central Illinois knocked out power to thousands more residents Thursday evening. More than 11,000 city water, light, and power customers in Springfield were without power in 64 areas through the city at the height of the outages, but the utility placed more than 8,000 back online through the overnight hours, saying it's using all of its available resources and is fully staffed with more than 100 CWLB workers and 50 trucks, supplemented by 40 contract crew members and 32 trucks, staggering crews so that crews are always on duty. Some crews were on standby earlier Thursday in anticipation of last night's storms, according to the utility. National Weather Service at Lincoln reported a wind gust of 68 miles per hour at Abraham Lincoln Capital Airport. National Weather Service said storm surveys and confirmation of any tornadoes will take place over the next several days. More at WMAY.com.
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5: Here's your updated News Channel 20 Storm Team forecast. Ample sunshine expected today, with daytime highs approaching 82. West winds 5 to 10 miles per hour. Lows level off around 62. Tonight, clear skies. Partly cloudy skies. Tomorrow, chance of thunderstorms. Highs level off around 84. I'm meteorologist Jennifer Wojcicki on 97.7 and 970 WMAY, Springfield's news and talk. Right now, it's 67 degrees.
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9: Hi, everyone. So glad you're there. It's the Brian Kilmeade Show. I come to you from Los Angeles, the beautiful L.A. Bureau, because the USA is playing Paraguay. World Cup begins. Historic World Cup. Second one ever the U.S. is hosting. 6 million tickets already been sold. And Fox is hosting. So we got great access, and that's what we're going to show you today. I've talked to Clint Dempsey, one of the anchors on Fox Sports' World Cup coverage. But the bigger story with Clint is he's tied with Landon Donovan for most goals ever scored by a U.S. national team player in U.S. history. So he knows what it's like performing in the clutch. He knows what it's like when people say, if we're going to win, you got to score. And that's what Christian Pulisic has with him today. So we'll talk about that. That's why I'm out here. And we're also following all the other breaking news. So this hour, we're going to be joined by Franklin Foer. He's the author of How Soccer Explains the World. And I'm going to talk to Mark Thiessen is standing by. So let's get to the big three.
10: Number three. But I think Platinum might be just his ideas and the things that his courage and also his imperfections are imperfections that we can all identify.

0: fire with.
1: Are you nuts, James Carville? Identify with his Nazi tattoo and his abuse of women? No, thank you. It's the most predictable story in political history. More ugly revelations about the Democratic Senate nominee from Maine, Graham Plattner. This is what you want, Elizabeth Warren. This is what you needed, Bernie Sanders. We have the least of which would be a great benefit to Susan Collins, because she's the exact opposite of him in terms of class.
2: Number two.
3: There's been a whole lot of talking, especially on the U.S. side. You know, these past two friendlies against Senegal and Germany, I thought that they really put in some really good performances or some good things that they can now carry into this game against Paraguay.
1: That is, of course, Carly Lloyd, and talking about the World Cup. Day two and game one for the U.S. against Paraguay. It's a must win for the team. They got to come in first place in their group. This way they'll get the wild card as they ascend to the knockout round.
2: Number one.
4: I think what you're hoping for is that the other side is willing to blink. And that's why, frankly, these negotiations have gone nowhere. I'd be very surprised if what the president says today, in fact, happens.
1: Yep, deal or no deal. Iran getting pummeled yesterday and is about to sign a deal today. Could this outline be inked in Switzerland this weekend with the vice president of the United States? Let's debate that because we have to see what's happening. We know for two straight days the president hit Iran, and it was strategic to take out their radar, their command and control center there. They did leave a lot of their missile structure into place. There were so many other targets to hit. Remember, they need about two more weeks of 400 hits a day to finish off their target list and then see where we stand. But the Arab nations, the Gulf states, evidently rallied to the president, and they said, listen, we could get Iran. We've been talking to them all along. Oh, isn't that nice? And we can get a deal. We just need you to stop the war. So the president's giving them some time. Mark Thiessen joins us now. As you know, Washington Post columnist, Fox News contributor, and he's got a great podcast. Mark, your thoughts about where we're at?
5: Well, first of all, I want to make sure that you're able to get your butterfly refresher over there on the left coast. Because I wouldn't want you to not be refreshed.
1: Okay, now I have to take a step back. The Butterfly Refresher is a new drink introduced by the Starbucks Corporation. It's one of these things that gives you an option of lemonade or no lemonade. You, by the time you're done, you do feel refreshed. I mean, they gave this to the countless studies, to children, and they noticed that children feel refreshed. So now they're trying it on adults.
5: Now trying it on radio and TV talk shows. Good. Excellent. Well,
1: yes.
5: Good. Well, I'm glad you volunteered for
1: this. So I am full, but I'm not, I didn't get a butterfly today, but I would not hesitate in getting another one. But go ahead.
5: Well, I'm glad you're enjoying it. I think they need some butterfly refreshers in the negotiating room because we're just getting exhausting.
1: I know, it's the same story, but do you think this is different?
5: So, I mean, Trump just put out a post on Truth Social just a few minutes ago saying that the reports in the media of what's in the what the Iranians are saying and that their deal contains is wrong. So good, because that deal would be disastrous. So I'm glad that's not the deal. But I don't know what it is. Here's the big problem that Trump is facing right now. He looks like he wants a deal more than the Iranians do. And he's defining victory as getting a deal, which means that the Iranians have leverage because they can either give him a deal or not give him a deal, right? And so if he defines for the American people success as being a deal, then they are in control. He doesn't need a deal in order to win this. In fact, I think he would be better off not having a deal. In any of this, we stopped at the ceasefire happened when we were on the 5-yard line. We took out more like the 20-yard line. We took out 82% of their defense industrial base. We sunk their entire Navy. We've grounded their entire Air Force. Midnight Hammer buried their nuclear dust so deeply that the Iranians have actually told us in negotiations that they couldn't get it. If they wanted to, we would have to come in and excavate it if we wanted to take it out of the country, right? So We've done enormous damage, but 82% is not 100%, and they can rebuild it, and they're determined to rebuild it. So we have to finish the job. We're at the 20 yard line. We need to get into the end zone.
1: Right.
5: We have a specific target list. I don't know. I honestly, I don't know. because he's a deal junkie. He loves to make deals. He thinks in his mind, success is a deal. And he wants to bend the Iranians to his will, and they're not bending. And so I think, and the other problem is, let's say he got the perfect deal, Ryan. Let's say they said, okay, we'll never have a nuclear weapon. You come in, you take everything. You dismantle our, just like what we did in 2004 with Libya, right? We take it all, we put it on a U.S. military aircraft, fly to Oak Ridge, Tennessee. The Arab states say, this is wonderful. We're going to join the Abraham Accords. You know, we have peace in our time. What is the price of that? The price of that is giving them back their frozen assets. They're talking about a $300 billion fund for the reconstruction of Iran. It's a lifeline to the regime. And when the regime, they are on the mat right now. And a deal would help them up off the mat and recover. And then they will, as soon as Donald Trump is gone, they'll just completely renege on it. And you think they're gonna abide by any deal Trump cuts with President Gavin Newsom or President AOC or insert your nightmare Democrat into that? Do you think they're gonna care? No. So you don't want a deal. You want to crush them.
1: All right, I hear you. Here's what the president said on your Truth Social post 28 minutes ago. Is it? Wait, did you put it on Truth Social? Because this looks like it's old. The fake news media refuses to report how effective the U.S. blockade is. Okay, maybe I need to be refreshed. Do you have like a special Wi-Fi? Are there people that you know in SpaceX or something?
5: I just got it off the interweb.
1: Okay. All right, so we'll see, because did you see the story of how all the Gulf states rallied to the president, almost panicked, and said, please, can we stop this? I could deal with Iran. We'll get them to the table.
5: Yeah, look, we started the combat operations again, but they weren't. And by the way, we kept Israel out of it. We didn't allow them to participate. We were not doing leadership strikes. These were all combat. These were all military strikes designed to bring them back to the table. It's all about the deal. The deal is not necessary. You do not need a deal to win. And this is the biggest problem we have going. Everybody's panicking about the effect of Iran on the midterm elections. You know what the effect of Iran is going to be on the midterm elections if we don't have a victory? That's what's going to hurt us in the midterm elections. Americans will, if Americans have been paying high gas prices now for several months, right? For what?
1: And they get nothing out of it.
5: You know, if we get something, I mean, we've done some damage, but it's hard to understand it. Unless we have a clear, decisive end to the conflict, then they're going to say, I've been paying gas prices for what? For the JCPOA redux? You know, it doesn't make any sense. Politically, it doesn't make any sense. Militarily, it doesn't make any sense. And one of the things I've admired so much about Donald Trump until this moment is that he actually this was not helping him politically in any way, shape, or form, but he was doing it because he knows it's important, because he knows he's the only president who has the nerve to do what's necessary to stop the Iranian regime from getting a nuclear weapon. And so he's like, politics be damned, I'm going to do the right thing for the country and for the world. But now it's like all of a sudden we're hesitating because we're getting close to the midterms. It's like, finish them. Finish the job.
1: Right. You know, they're still far away, but he's worried about his birthday, UFC, July 4th, November 4th, November 5th, if they try anything like this, that'll be a totally different story. So I want to fast forward, if I can, to Ukraine. They want $20 billion, and they said they could finish off Russia. They just need patriots. They're not even asking for drones. They're not asking for cash. They want patriots and THAAD missile system to be able to stop the rockets. Word is that in Russia, they for the first time, they're not able to replenish their defeated forces and their dead forces, but they are planning for a winter hailstorm of missiles and rockets. Do you think Putin lasts that long if things continue like this?
5: Well, you know, it's funny. While we've all been focused on Iran, the Ukrainians have completely turned around the war in Ukraine. They're now on the offense. Russia, for the first time in a couple of years, the Russians had a net loss of territory. on the ground. Ukraine has been firing deep into Russia. One of the things that untold stories of this war is that Ukraine now has the most robust defense industrial base possibly in the world, and certainly in Europe.
1: Maybe,
5: so there's a real easy solution. We've used a lot of Patriots in the Persian Gulf. We've used a lot, and we've given them a lot of Patriots. We need to restock. One of the things we do with Japan is we give the Japanese a license to produce their own Patriot interceptors, right? So why don't we do the same thing for the Ukrainians? Give them a license, let them build the Patriot interceptors, and as a price for that, they give us 25% of whatever they produce. So not only is Ukraine producing its own Patriots, but they're refilling our stockpiles as well. And Americans are making money off the process. There's lots of creative ways to solve these problems. That's certainly one of them. And we could be doing that with all sorts of weapon systems. Let's go into business with them. We're going into business with them in the minerals sector. Why don't we go into business with them in the defense industrial sector as well?
1: Yeah, how do you feel about us pulling back a third of our Air Force from NATO bases?
5: It's not a good idea. I'm completely in favor of punishing the countries like Spain and Britain who are not helping us. But there are lots of NATO. Everyone thinks about NATO as a whole. It's not a whole. It's a bunch of individual countries. And there were some countries who are reliable and some that are not. Romania has been fantastic. Poland has been fantastic. Greece has been fantastic. There have been a number of countries that have really stepped up and helped us. Let's reward those countries. And besides, we don't need troops in Germany the way we did during the Cold War, because we're not trying to stop a Soviet invasion across the Fulda Gap anymore. Those troops are there as a legacy of the Cold War and World War II. Let's move them east. Move them to Poland. Let's build Fort Trump. I'm completely in favor of having the Europeans take the lead on their own security, but we need to be there as well, and we need to move our forces east as a deterrent to Russia.
1: Yeah, we'll see what happens, because the president is going to the NATO conference. I was surprised at that. So he's going to be over there in a week, so we'll see what he's going to say to our allies. I mean, they could have opened up the strait. That would certainly have helped. Instead, they said they might do something after the war's over. So now the president stopped asking, but they certainly had the equipment to be able to do it. And we see that the UK has just had their defense minister resign because they would not spend on defense, and he could not be a part of it. So this really is a tipping point for our allies and our enemies. They're going to view whether NATO gets stronger through this or gets weaker through this. And ultimately, it'll decide how to act. Although Russia, when they're done with Ukraine, will not be prepared to act many places. So we'll see what happens. Here's what General Jack Keane told me this morning. Basically this, cut 12.
0: Even if they sign on a dotted line and we get everything we want on paper, what are they going to do in terms of implementation? They're going to stall it.
1: And that's what they're doing now. I got to ask you about the worst candidate in my lifetime, Graham Plattner. Shocker. He was on Tinder. He could have knocked me over with a feather. I had no idea that he would leave Kick for Tinder. Or you do both at the same time. How does he? No wonder his oyster production was so low. He spent all his time online. I mean, he's the worst oyster farmer ever. He made $5,000 in oyster sales. I mean, he's got to get his pitch better. Oh, wait a second. You know who he sold it to? His parents' restaurant. This guy's a total phony and a danger.
5: Yeah, look.
1: So a woman just came forward and said, yeah, he knows exactly what the Nazi tattoo is and all this thing. So does this matter, though?
5: So I think we're all being very too hard. I think we're being too hard on Graham Plattner. Who among us in our lowest moment hasn't gotten a tattoo with the symbol that Heinrich Himmler had on his uniform on our chest? People make mistakes, you know. Yeah. I think we need to lighten up a little bit. You know, it's like, you know, we there, but for the grace of God, go you, Brian.
1: Well, I know you're being sarcastic. So why does he get more money after this? And do you think that Susan Collins is going to have her hands full with this candidate?
5: Well, yes, but first of all, this is the best candidate Susan Collins could have drawn if she created one in a laboratory to run against. But we all saw what happened with Jay Jones in Virginia, where we had a guy who's running for chief law enforcement officer of the state of Virginia and literally wanted to see his opponents like children killed. Right. And that wasn't disqualifying. And he won with the votes of suburban women. So nothing is disqualifying anymore in politics, as far as I can tell. But, you know, yeah, Maine is always hard. Susan Collins almost never wins a poll and never loses an election. I think she's got a very good shot, but it's always competitive. And this guy could be a United States senator. So this is a guy who is on a app that the National Center for Sexual Exploitation called the Predator's Paradise. There's no reason to be on this app that is benign. What was he doing there? We need to know.
1: Mark Thiessen, that's a cliffhanger. What was he doing there? What is he doing anywhere? I have no idea. Mark Thiessen, thanks so much. Back in a moment.
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6: The more you listen, the more you'll know. 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
1: Yeah, I went a little low on Mark Tisa, but so much to talk about around the world, around the country, and what's going on with this guy Plattner in Maine is so disturbing. It's so, not that you have to be a perfect person to get through, but the fact that you were on this Kick website up until like a month ago or 2 weeks ago, that's the crazy thing. Well, it's not, they were on Kavanaugh for something that they couldn't prove in high school, and the guy's in his 50s. This guy was up 5 minutes ago. He was on all these sites. How could you believe a word he says? But I think the scarier thing for me is what he thinks. And what he's going to be is another socialist in the Senate. He's going to join Bernie Sanders and Elizabeth Warren, moving the whole party. That's why they're looking over these personal transgressions. That's what's really scary. In fact, the transgressions allow him not to talk about his beliefs, which I think that that's one place that Colin should really jump on, because she is not a socialist. Center right, yes. Socialist, no. More of the Brian Kilmeade Show is coming up on 97.7 and 970 WMAY, Springfield's news and talk.
23: From the WMAY newsroom, I'm Greg Hallbleib. Second straight day of severe weather in central Illinois knocked out power to thousands of residents on Thursday evening. City Water, Light, and Power in Springfield reported more than 11,000 customers were without power in 64 areas of the city at the height of the outages late Thursday night, but more than 8,000 were put back online in the overnight hours. The utility said it is using all available resources and is fully staffed with more than 100 City Water, Light, and Power workers and 50 trucks, supplemented by 40 contract crew members and 32 trucks. Springfield Mayor Misty Buescher said some crews were on standby in anticipation of last night's storms, noting workers must have some time off after working 16 consecutive hours.
24: We have to stagger all of our crews when they're needed 24/7. People cannot work. If we brought everybody in at midnight at Wednesday, we would have not had anybody working last night. We can't have that. We have to stagger those crews. It's in our union contracts.
23: National Weather Service in Lincoln reported a wind gust of 68 miles per hour at Abraham Lincoln Capital Airport after 7:30 Thursday evening, and reports of 70-mile-per-hour gusts were received in Logan County. National Weather Service said storm surveys and confirmation of any tornadoes will take place over the next several days. Another round of showers and thunderstorms is expected late Saturday afternoon and into Saturday night, followed by cooler temperatures in the 70s on Sunday. More at WMAY.com.
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2: Here's your updated News Channel 20 storm team forecast. Ample sunshine expected today, with daytime highs approaching 82. Winds out of the west, 5 to 10 miles per hour. Tonight, 62. Chance of thunderstorms. Tomorrow, high temperatures reach up to 84. I'm meteorologist Jennifer Fujitsky on 97.7 and 970 WMAY, Springfield's news and talk. 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

0: If you're interested in it, Brian's talking about it. 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
1: I think people are underestimating them. I think they're going to do a good job.
2: I'm very excited to see what they bring to the table.
3: USA team, they will go at least for the quarterfinal. That's what I think.
4: They're a pretty good team. Yeah, I like how they play together.
2: Hopefully we get super, super far.
1: I think we're going to be okay in the group stages. We got a little bit of a tough play with Paraguay, but they set us up okay to move on. So I think I'm thinking 2-1 in the opening match.
5: We're going to win that game for sure. I know we're going to win that game.
1: I think we're actually going to destroy Paraguay.
6: Hopefully we get the win tomorrow. I think it's not going to be an easy game. I think Paraguay's coming in with a lot of good players too, physicality, but I think the U.S. will get an edge.
7: Really? I hope. I mean, people are just flat out rooting for them here in America. And I'll tell you what, you know, the network executives here at Fox, I'm sure rooting for them because it creates more interest. We like to know. I don't care what sport it is. You know, figure skating, downhill skiing. If that sport can get people excited just for the Olympics or just for this World Cup, then that's exactly what's happened before. I mean, good, the USA hockey team in the Olympics. All of a sudden, everybody's talking about the Olympics, which are entertaining and interesting, but nothing like the USA hockey team. As much as the women did a great job, when the men beat Canada, things went absolutely crazy. And they weren't just hockey fans. Franklin Foer knows all about it. He's the author of How Soccer Explains the World, an Unlikely Theory of Globalization. Franklin, first off, how good do you feel that you no longer have to sell the sports you have so much respect for in America?
8: No, it feels great. I mean, it really does feel... I think... Are you excited for this World Cup, Ryan?
7: Sure, absolutely. Yeah, I did 94. I was not able to cover it, and I've been playing since I was 5 years old when no one knew what soccer was.
8: Yeah, you know, it takes, I think yesterday it kind of just really hit me with the start of this thing in Mexico City, and you saw the passion of the fans there. It was a pretty terrible game, actually. There were 3 red cards in it, but the fact that this game is the second night of the World Cup, I think Los Angeles is going to be rocking. I think home field advantage matters so much in this sport. And, playing this on, there really is a golden opportunity for what they call the golden generation here to do something.
7: So it kind of worries me, so many red cards. I wonder if that's going to be a trend because, you know, you have all these ejections. And if people don't know, you get a red card, you're out of the game, your team plays a man down, and that player misses the next game. So the one thing is notable, Mexico sold out their game, but the second game was not sold out. Do you think we're going to see that a lot? The, you know, the countries with, you know, there's not a lot of South Africans in Mexico, for example, or South Koreans in Mexico.
8: Right. It's also these stadiums, American stadiums, Mexican stadiums, they're bigger than the stadiums that were in Qatar last time. There were empty seats in Russia in 2018. The tickets were priced so high at the beginning of this. I think for people who want to go to the stadiums and want to buy tickets at the last minute, there are actually going to be deals out there because FIFA is going to be dying to put seats in the bodies. But yeah, I do worry about it. It's not a great visual for FIFA, and you were talking a minute before about kind of how excited I am that there's this organic enthusiasm for the game, that Americans are getting into this. I worry that visual of empty stadiums isn't great for marketing the game. This is supposed to be the showcase mm-hmm. event for the sport. We shouldn't want there to be empty seats.
7: So looking at this game, they already beat Paraguay 2-1 last year, I guess. Carly Lloyd, about what she thought's going to happen. You know, one of the greatest female soccer players ever, does a fantastic job on the desk at Fox. Cut 19.
9: There's been a whole lot of talking, especially on the U.S. side. You know, how are they going to do? What are the starting lineups? I think everybody's ready for them to play their first game. It's going to be electric. It's going to be amazing. These past 2 friendlies against Senegal and Germany, I thought that they really put in some really good performances or some good things that they can now carry into this game against Paraguay. They're familiar with the team, but we're all just ready to see them play.
7: And they did, you know, their friendlies, Belgium, they got crushed 5-2, but they did empty the bench and try some new things that didn't work out. And then they lost to Germany 3-2, but battled back after giving up an early goal. Clint Dempsey told me the thing that worries him is they gave up 12 goals in the last 5 games or something to that effect. So he's worried about their defense. Are you?
8: Yeah, I am. I mean, traditionally, goalkeeping defense, these are the great strengths of the U.S. men's national team. And they really They're not great. We don't have a world-class goalkeeper. Our defense has been a little bit rocky. We've given up a lot of goals. You look at tonight's game. The United States is ranked 17th in the world. Paraguay is down in the 40s. The last time that we played, it was feisty. There was fisticuffs at that game, and I think that that both sides are going to be going to bring that intensity to this game. But I'm worried that the leakiness of the U.S. back line is going to cause unnecessary stress for this team.
7: Chris Richards, for people to know, they're going to get to know these players. He might be the best on the team, and he turned his ankle, but he says he's 100% now. He's going to play center back, ready to go. And the question is, when you give up goals, people are like, well, they're playing the backs. Well, what are the defensive assignments of the midfielders, especially if you line up three backs? You're never supposed to leave three backs isolated. It's who's getting back. And that's up to the coach to come up with a guy. Guy that's going to be, okay, more defensive-minded against a team that maybe you'll have an easier time on paper with Australia in Game 1 and Game 2 than you will with Paraguay in Game 1, and they say Turkey is the toughest of the three. So it's up to the coach now. He knows these players well enough to make those moves, so the midfielders understand the defensive assignments, correct?
8: That's correct. I mean, one of the things that's, I think, fun to watch about this team is that their coach, Mauricio Pochettino, plays with a more attacking style. Our attacking talent on this team is something that that will make this team kind of very lovable, I think, to a lot of fans. The games will always be entertaining, but there's so much pressure on this team to advance. If the team isn't structured, like you're saying, in a way in which you have a midfield that's kind of shielding that back three, that provides a foundation for the team to go out and do the attacking things up front, then that's putting a lot at risk for U.S. soccer.
7: So let's see. Okay, we got this game tonight, and people are going to be watching. I think the ratings will be extremely high. But when you look around, tell me about the attraction. Every time Brazil plays, we're going to expect big crowds, a lot of emotion, and a lot of excitement. Anytime Portugal plays with Cristiano Ronaldo, can the 41-year-old understand he's not the best player on the team anymore? Does Messi look as good is going to look as good at the national team as he has in the MLS at, I think, 37 now? So, I mean, there's certain storylines. Could you talk about that, Frank?
8: Yeah, well, I'm just going to add one other thing, which is that for people who are watching this maybe for the first time, one of the things that's interesting about a World Cup and interesting about soccer is that when you play a game where 1-0 score lines are usually decisive or often decisive, it creates the possibilities for World Cup for upsets. And so it's always possible to have a team, you know, Paraguay historically has been really good at this, that kind of knuckles down and defends as if their life depends on it, and they're able to upset the giants of the game. In the last World Cup, Saudi Arabia beat Lionel Messi's Argentina in one of the early match, when Argentina's first matches, and Argentina, of course, went on to win the World Cup. But to have a tournament like that, where it's possible for a team who nobody expects to get a result to turn out one of those massive upsets, makes every game especially entertaining. But when we're looking at this, of course, you have Lionel Messi and potentially Cristiano Ronaldo, two of the greatest players of all time, playing in what probably is their last World Cup. You know, Messi has totally lost a step. He's not fast, but that he still has these moments where he's able to just turn it on. So he'll manage himself through this tournament. He's going to walk through these games. This World Cup's going to be played in really intense heat, which is going to shape how everybody plays this game, because you can't defend, you can't press all out without killing yourself in this environment.
7: So Franklin, the other thing is, I think it benefits the Central and South American teams into a degree the U.S. because we're used to this climate. And, you know, I already saw some of the English players complaining about the humidity in their friendly game. So the Europeans, they complained. I wasn't cognizant of this, but they haven't complained about the weather in 94. Now they have hydration breaks. I mean, I could understand that in high school, but are you okay with hydration breaks?
8: Yeah, actually, I think I am. I mean, I would rather not see it, but I'd also rather not see players passing out on the pitch. I was talking to Gary Lineker yesterday, who was In 1986, he was the top. He played for England. He was the top scorer in the 1986 World Cup, which was held in Mexico. And he was describing to me how he trained for it, which was that he would go running in saunas. And if you're not prepared for this, you are screwed. England, I think, has been scheduling. They went to Orlando to train. Now, if you're trying to ease into the American climate, going to Orlando in the middle of June is not the best thing to do, except if you're trying to stress test your body. You're trying to get these players to kind of wake up to the fact that they're playing in these relatively extreme conditions for them. Kind of comically, all the English players kind of walked out sunburned. I don't know if you've seen any of these pictures of Declan Rice and the rest. They're just completely red-faced, as if they had no idea what they were getting into. Yeah.
7: Come on. I have no sympathy. These are elite athletes. This is all they do. You know, come on. And frankly, you know the whole thing, too, about elevation. When, you know, anyone goes to play the Broncos, they want to get there early. And the same in Mexico City. You got to get there early. They go, what an advantage. Yeah, that's an advantage. You know, you play in a home field, that's an advantage. But I think it's, you know, this is why you host. Now, here's the negative thing. It was really emphasized to me that it's great to be able to not have to qualify for the World Cup. You don't get beat up. You don't demand so much of your players. But here's the bad side. You don't have to qualify for the World Cup. Therefore, you're not gelling. You're not able to look at combinations of players. You're not able to lose a stunning game 2-1 and see how you bounce back and test your mettle. So this team is really, even though they have a World Cup, 13 played it already, but the U.S. team didn't have to qualify. Canadians didn't have to qualify. Mexicans didn't have to qualify. So they might not have the cohesiveness that other teams had to, that had to earn it.
8: Yeah, well, that's an excellent point, because you have a coach who's Argentine, who's coaching the American team, who coached in the English Premier League. He was a very successful coach there. In order for a coach to kind of make the most out of the raw materials, he needs to test out combinations. He needs to figure out the chemistry of his team. And if you're not playing in those intense matches, you're not getting that kind of feel for how your players work together, how you can best utilize them. And I do think that that's something that's going to be missing.
7: Yeah, I want you to hear Corey Lloyd just talks about how people, the players are going to be keyed up, but you got to strike the right balance. As you know, she performs in the clutch like maybe nobody else in the history of women's soccer, cut 20.
9: You know, once the roster got finalized, it's sort of like you can all breathe, because it's cutthroat. It's hard. You know, you've left some guys off the roster who have been, you know, part of this team for the last 4 years or even 8 years. A lot of these guys have played together. They've been the World Cup together. They've grown up playing with each other. But I think you've got to strike the right balance of being locked in, but not too locked in, and not, you know, not putting too much pressure on yourself, but not too loose. And so it's kind of that fine balance of kind of getting in that sweet spot. Where they can kind of go out and still play freely and still not be afraid to make mistakes.
7: And lose their position. You know, you have a bad game to, you know, Tim Weah, his dad famously, that was the World Football of the Year. Tim Weah is not starting. So if you have a bad game, get beat a couple of times, you could say to yourself, I might be sitting the rest of the World Cup. You got to somehow not let that paralyze you.
8: Yeah, that's right. I mean, it's and I think that is one of Mauricio Pochettino's strengths as the manager. I mean, he's not, I think historically he's not known as kind of a master tactician, but he's a good man management guy. He's able to put his arm around a player and kind of and guide them through a situation where they may be getting benched. What I would love to see, I mean, we talk about the golden generation of American talent, and we have a lot of players who've gone off and played for top European sides. They are in their athletic primes. And it's a team that if they're able to get the balance right and they're able to kind of master a strategy that allows them to stop other teams from pouring in goals, they should be able to produce something that's incredibly attractive, that's incredibly entertaining. And I think that's maybe one of the things that U.S. soccer has missed in the past, that we've produced teams that have been gritty and that have been very lovable. You got players like Landon Donovan and Clint Dempsey, scrappy as hell, and are able to to score in important moments and in big games. But we've never had a team that's been able to attack in a way that's just entertaining, that's been able to possess the ball, that's been able to work things in a way that kind of dazzles us who are watching. And we have the capacity to do that this time, especially against teams like Paraguay and Australia. And I think it would do so much for the game for them to unlock that.
7: And frankly, I'll tell you what, I am going to know if this is going to be a special team. I want to see the look on their face and when they play the national anthem. Because if they just go out there and try to do their best, but if they have to play for something bigger than themselves. And on year 250, forget politics. It's your country.
8: Yeah.
7: You've chose the ones that weren't born. You know, they all have American roots, but the ones that aren't born here chose to be here. Please play like it. That's all we ask, because you have the talent to play with anyone. Franklin Foer, author of How Soccer Explains the World, An Unlikely Theory of Globalization. Frank, thanks so much.
8: Pleasure as always.
7: Okay, back in a moment.
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1: Hey, we're back, and, you know, I'm in Los Angeles, going to watch the game tonight, be talking about that on Monday with you guys, but Sunday night at 10 o'clock, got a great show queued up. I want you, everybody, to listen to One Nation. That's 10 o'clock Eastern time, 7 o'clock Pacific time. We're going to talk to Adam Hunter and have some fun about some of the crazy things been happening in the news. Jamie Kennedy on what's going on in the with the mayor's race, and Spencer Pratt, what he could have done had he advanced to the finals and would have probably torn up Karen Bass in a political way. And then the chance Steve Hilton has here, as well as bringing back the industry to California. Jamie Kennedy, the outstanding actor. And we're also going to talk to Lee Zeldin. Lee Zeldin is one of the key to unleashing the energy in this country. Also, the data centers. Nobody wants a data center in their backyard, but everybody wants to use AI. People want to create jobs, a lot of blue-collar jobs, electricians, pipe fitters, plumbers, but they say that they don't want to build these data centers. What's the reality? Does it really hurt a community to do that? And we'll talk to Lee Zeldin about that. And then Joel Pollack, the opinion editor of the California Post, will talk about this massive fraud allegations and investigation when it comes to the homeless. How about $1 billion just lost? We're going to talk about all that and more with Joel Pollack. You're listening to the Brian Kilmeade Show on the road. Do not miss a minute. So, and always, by the way, go to BrianKilmeade.com, too. History, Liberty, and Laughs is coming up on July 11th. It's going to be in Pensacola, Florida. As I morph into my new book, United the States, I'm trying to bring history to life in a fun, entertaining way. And yes, they include skits and a lot of fun and a lot of Q&A. So go to BrianKilmeade.com, streamed on Fox Nation. Don't

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4: ABC News, I'm Sherry Preston. SpaceX makes its Wall Street debut. Elon Musk and his team watching from SpaceX headquarters in South Texas, and the company's president, Gwynne Shotwell, ringing the opening bell of the NASDAQ in New York today. A lot of fighting and kicking and screaming going on at the White House this weekend as a UFC fight President Trump wanted so badly is held on Sunday.
5: More than $60 million has already been spent to prepare for this event. The UFC says they are footing the bill and will actually lose $30 million on all of this. But this is also a massive marketing opportunity for them. And President Trump himself is financially entangled in the UFC, owning significant stock in its parent company. And his administration has also announced new partnerships with the UFC, the State Department launching a sports diplomacy program with them.
4: ABC's Mary Bruce. The White House still insisting a peace deal has been agreed upon between the U.S. and Iran. Iran has not confirmed that. This is ABC News. A new warning from police to parents about a growing trend of criminals recruiting teenagers online to carry out violent crimes, including bombings and abductions, even murder.
6: Anneli Berg's 16-year-old son, Rio, was a victim.
7: Still hard to believe.
6: In 2025, he was on his way home when a hooded stranger came up from behind, pulled a gun, and opened fire, killing young Rio, who was not the intended target. Police say the gunman was no professional assassin, but a fellow teen, recruited for the job online by a gang.
7: The kids do the dirty work for them, and then they just throw them away.
6: The 16-year-old hitman in this case was immediately caught, convicted, and sent to prison, so it's two young lives wasted. Police say this online recruitment trend is spreading and should be a wake-up call for parents.
4: ABC senior investigative correspondent Aaron Katursky. Pope Francis in the Canary Islands speaking to migrant aid organizations. He says human smugglers will face the wrath of God. Sherry Preston, ABC News.
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1: 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Some crews were on standby earlier Thursday in anticipation of last night's storms, according to the utility. National Weather Service at Lincoln reported a wind gust of 68 miles per hour at Abraham Lincoln Capital Airport. National Weather Service said storm surveys and confirmation of any tornadoes will take place over the next several days. 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
5: Here's your updated News Channel 20 Storm Team forecast. Ample sunshine expected today, with daytime highs approaching 82. Winds out of the west, 5 to 10 miles per hour. Tonight, 62. Chance of thunderstorms. Tomorrow, high temperatures reach up to 84. I'm meteorologist Jennifer Fujitsky on 97.7 and 970 WMAY, Springfield's News and Talk. Currently, 71.
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9: All right, from Los Angeles, California, it's the Brian Kilmeade Show on the road for a very good reason. The World Cup is back. It's back for the first time since 94 and second time ever. It's the world's biggest event. I mean, 104 games, 70-plus here in America. We're sharing with Canada and Mexico, but all the focus here on the United States team, because everybody's guaranteed three games. And how you emerge from those three games to the so-called knockout rounds, we'll see the quality opponent you get. You come in first in the knockout round, you're in better chance to advance because you are arguably playing, you know, the wild card team at a different group. And this is the D group. So the U.S. plays Paraguay tonight, and we're going to be talking about that. We got a great hour coming your way. We have Joel Pollack is here. He's opinion editor at the brand new California Post. New York Post is sister publication. And Adam Hunter, one of the funny behind Greg Gutfeld. He's one of the funniest writers around. You often see him on the panel. Great stand-up. He's going to be in studio because this is his home game. He chooses to live here. So let's get to the big three.
10: Number three.
11: But I think Platinum might be just his ideas and the things that his courage and also his imperfections that we can all identify with.
9: Really? No, thank you. I do not want to identify with a guy with a Nazi tattoo. That is not somebody I want to identify with. That is a little bit more than an imperfection, but I digress. In the most predictable story in political history, more ugly revelations are out about the Democratic Senator nominee Graham Platner, and the New York Post has him today.
10: Number two.
12: There's been a whole lot of talking, especially on the U.S. side. You know, these past two friendlies against Senegal and Germany, I thought that they

0: really put in some really good performances or some good things that they can now carry into this game against Paraguay.
1: Carly Lloyd, one of the finest female athletes in American history, certainly female soccer players, talks about the World Cup. Here we are, day two, but game one for the U.S. It's a must-win for the team that has to advance in first if they want to go deep, deep this summer. Clint Dempsey and Carly Lloyd also talked to me. We'll bring back some of their sound.
2: Number one.
3: I think what you're hoping for is that the other side is willing to blink. And that's why, frankly, these negotiations have gone nowhere. I'd be very surprised if what the president says today, in fact, happens.
1: Leon Panetta has no insight to President Trump, but does have a lot of experience. Former chief of staff to Bill Clinton, former secretary of defense, and former CIA director. Deal or no deal? Iran getting pummeled yesterday and is about to sign a deal as early as Saturday in Switzerland. Could this be a deadline that we just forget about, or one that will actually work, or we go back to violence? Let's bring in Joel Pollack, the opinion editor of the California Post. Joel, do you have a theory on why this might be different? Because we've heard about a deal was just about done multiple times over the last 8 weeks.
4: It could be different just because we're starting to get into midterm season and our priorities are shifting. The president, I know, is hearing from two factions in the administration. One is adamant that this is your chance to take out the regime. The other is saying the economy, going into a midterm election, cannot lose midterm election, can't spend the next 2 years answering subpoenas from Congress. We still have things to do. And so he's also got this issue to resolve. He's got to have this balance within his administration so he can govern effectively. There's another factor here as well, which is the Arab states are getting hit by Iran. And on the one hand, it makes them angry and they want to unite behind the war effort. On the other hand, they don't really have the same effort to defend themselves. They don't have the ability to bounce back from this, and they have to live with Iran when all this is over. And I think the president is also quietly trying to herd all these cats behind the scenes to keep all these countries on board inside a coalition. Once you get one of these countries coming out and saying, we think the war should end, he has very limited room to maneuver. He's got to then wind it down from an even worse position.
1: See, I laugh when people say, well, this is really Israel's war. I mean, just take a step back and just do some analysis. And Israel hits Hezbollah, and the president got kind of mad. Wait a second. They're hitting Hezbollah back. They're not initiating contact. And if you think Israel's the problem, let me ask you, when's the last time Israel had a problem with Jordan, Egypt, Bahrain, Kuwait, Saudi Arabia? No, they don't have a problem. You know why? Because they don't have a problem with them. They're not looking to fight anybody, but they're never going to be victimized again. Somehow we lost that narrative. Can you explain it, Joel?
4: A year ago today was the day that the 12 days war started. And Israelis had at that point been at war for 2 years since October 7th. Many of the fathers, sons, brothers had been away at the front, talking about a reservist army. These are guys with jobs, families. Yeah. And the Israelis are done with it. They are tired of war. They're not trying to initiate something. They don't want to have spent all this effort and lost all these lives for nothing. They don't want Iran to come out of it stronger or in the same position it was before. But they're not looking to initiate conflict. And almost every Israeli I talk to says, if we can get a good deal, that's what we want. We want to go back to work. We want to get out of the bomb shelters. We want to go about our lives. Our kids need to grow up and not grow up in this shadow of war. So they're not looking to initiate anything. But they're wary about a deal that would give too much to Iran, because then it means they've sacrificed for nothing.
1: I was talking to someone really tight with the Trump administration, high up. And he says, well, you know, Bibi Netanyahu is running for re-election in September. I mean, listen, I'm not in on the talks, but the Israeli people don't want to be victimized. They know that Hezbollah is keeping them out of the northern part of their country. So if he didn't do anything, that would be bad. But have you met Netanyahu? Does he ever not do anything? If anything, he's too aggressive. In this situation, the Israeli people, if I'm to believe their Jerusalem Post, they want to make sure you act so they're not victimized.
4: Israelis want to feel secure. They find it intolerable that residents of the northern towns are still in bomb shelters or evacuated. And they will back a strong leader. And if Netanyahu does not act against that threat, then even a left-wing leader who is generally less inclined to war will attack him and say he's not doing enough to defend the country. The country's unified on that. Netanyahu might have problems for other reasons. And remember, this is the first election since October 7th. Yeah. I know it was a long time ago, but a lot has happened since then. But this is the first reckoning that he'll face with the Israeli public. And they do think that was a failure.
1: There was no question that was a failure.
4: Yeah.
1: But, I mean, 9/11 was a failure.
4: Right.
1: I mean, when people hit you, there's a failure. Pearl Harbor was a failure.
4: Right.
1: So, Lusitania, I'm not sure. Is that a failure? We'll see.
4: Remember the Maine.
1: Yeah, I know. So, I mean, there is a failure, and I just think they're a fantastic partner to have. And somehow we lost that narrative, and I don't know where it's gone. It brings me to politics. Story in Axios over the week, and I know you've written it before too, is that the Democrats actually in danger, instead of just talking about it, of losing the Democratic vote? The anti-Semitism you see, the AIPAC being a four-letter word now among Democrats. Do you think the Jewish community, Jews in America, are understanding that the Democratic Party has turned on them?
4: You'll see a shift at the margins. So my old professor, Alan Dershowitz, who swore up and down he'd never leave the Democratic Party, has left the Democratic Party. He is now a Republican. And when he talks about Republicans, he uses us and we, which is just unthinkable. I mean, Dershowitz was so close to the Clintons, civil libertarian, opposed to many Republican social policies. He's now a Democrat. He's now a Republican because the Democrats are lining up behind Graham Platner. I mean, if there's anything that Dershowitz stands for, it's fighting Nazis. But you have to look at the Jewish community as a diverse community. And there are Jewish people who are very involved in their community and their institutions. It's not just about Orthodox Jews and Reform Jews. You can be very involved and be a Reform Jew. Basically, if you are invested in the life of the community, you tend to vote Republican. And there are a lot of people who will identify as Jews and they'll say, yeah, I'm Jewish and, you know, that's my identity. But they don't really do anything. It doesn't involve them in everyday life. And they tend to vote liberal. They tend to vote Democratic. And I don't think they're moved by any of this at all. In fact, I think that they've identified the Democratic Party almost in a religious sense as part of their identity. In their minds, being Jewish is being a Democrat. And I would look at Jewish voters the same way that we often see black voters behave, which is that people vote against a perceived threat rather than around the actual interests of their community. I mean, look at cities that keep electing terrible mayors. Chicago, where I grew up in the Chicago suburbs, went from Lori Lightfoot to Brandon Johnson, who's even worse. And that's partly because Democrats always go to these minority groups, particularly blacks and Jews, and they say, you can't vote for the white evangelical blah, blah, blah on the other side. And these communities react out of fear because they fear prejudice, which had some historical basis, but which is no longer a real threat. But that is how the Democratic Party whips these communities. And Democrats do that to the Jewish community as well. And that's why you see this marginal movement toward Republicans, but I don't think it'll be a big one.
1: Joel Pollack, our guest with the California Post. And I'm going to talk to you about what's happening in California in a moment. But before we leave, you know, Netanyahu said something 2 weeks ago, and he said, we fully plan on being able to manufacture our own weapons because we think, basically, regardless of who wins the next election, we're going to be on our own. And there's such an anti-Israel. So among the Jewish community, there's an anti-Israel strain, mostly younger. And do you think that when the polls say that, do you find that practically?
4: I think ultimately Israel will always be supported by the American public for so many reasons, but mostly because Americans like winners, and Israel is a winning society in every way. Just look at its economy, look at its military strength, also look at its birth rate. It's the only industrialized country in the world that has a birth rate above replacement. Israelis have families, they have kids, they're a joyful society. So I think they'll always maintain that American support. Having said that, you're right. There is a social media-driven hostility that's growing. It's cool now to be anti-Israel. And the Israelis learned not so much from that, but from Biden. Biden's treatment of Israel convinced them that they had to manufacture their own weapons domestically, even if that means giving up the money that comes from Congress, because a lot of American aid is tied to American procurement. But Biden could cut them off at any moment, and they said, we can't allow ourselves that again.
1: And by the way, Kamala Harris said one of the things that hurt her because we were too nice to Israel.
4: That's
1: why she's so awful.
4: You know, that's become the dogma in the Democratic Party, that they were too nice to Israel, which is why they lost. No, they were weak on Israel. If you're going to take a position, take a position. But Biden went to Israel after October 7th, and he threatened Iran. He said, don't, you know, the infamous don't. And then he did nothing. And then he started denying weapons to the Israelis. So he kind of wanted both ways. He wanted to appease both sides. You have to have a clear set of interests and objectives. Mm-hmm. And look at what Trump does. I mean, Trump can be harsh toward Netanyahu and use some four-letter words and things like that. But when it comes down to it, he's always standing with Israel, which is why Israel is strong. You got to pick a lane. Pick a side.
1: I know.
4: You know,
1: that's but it's a real relationship with Trump and Netanyahu. They let it have it. There's no formalities. It's more like a business relationship between two friends. They get mad at each other. Yeah. It happens.
4: Yeah.
1: Joel, don't move. We're going to talk about California and massive fraud here. And then we're going to talk about you're going to be on One Nation 2 Sunday at 10 o'clock. Don't move.
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1: 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You stood in line at the DMV, you paid the fee, you smiled for that terrible photo, and then the DMV could have turned around and sold you. 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
1: All right, Joel Pollack is here still, the California Post opinion editor. I shouldn't say still, Joel. I'm happy that you're still here. I don't want to make it seem like I wanted you to go and you wouldn't leave. But I want to talk about what's happening in California. First off, the fraud. The president says no more money for homeless from the federal government. We're finding millions and millions of dollars of fraud. Yet you guys, not you, but California spends more than anybody else, and you got more homeless than anybody else. And they keep pointing to, well, it's decreased by 3%, by 7%. What have they discovered about fraud, and what prompted the president to take this action?
4: So the fraud has to do with an agency called the L.A. Homeless Services Authority, LAHSA or LASA. And it is so bad there that even L.A. County stopped doing business with them. But billions of dollars have flowed to this agency that's supposed to provide homeless services. And there was a court-ordered audit that came out last year. They don't know where the money went. They lost track of it.
1: In Los Angeles or California?
4: In Los Angeles. They don't know where the money went.
1: You're talking $2 billion?
4: On that level, yes. And $1 billion has come from federal taxpayers since 2021. And they don't know where the money went. They don't track their vendors. They don't even know if homeless people received services in some cases. So rampant financial mismanagement. And the city of LA is now trying to figure out what to do about it because they also deal with this agency. So this is a local agency that received a lot of funding from various levels of government. Trump has cut them off. And he's not even the first. It shouldn't even be controversial because LA County did the same thing. Their CEO resigned earlier this year because she was found giving a $2.1 million contract to another organization where her husband was a senior officer. That's the level of self-dealing that was going on. And generally, the problem is this. LASA or LAHSA was at the center of what people call the homeless industrial complex. That's where you have this homeless problem. You say, we need money to fix it. So the taxpayers give money. And then the money gets spent. However, so there's been fraud convictions of guys who've taken this money and speculated on real estate for themselves and bought cars for themselves. I mean, people have...
1: There's a sense of impunity. Like you would say, oh my goodness, I'm going to get caught. Unless you're a criminal, but there's just a sense that no one's ever going to crack down on this.
4: Right. So we've got Bill Esaley, who's the first assistant U.S. attorney in L.A. He's Trump's...
1: Talk to him today.
4: Yeah, he's the federal prosecutor in L.A. And he has led the crackdown on this fraud. And so a lot of these indictments have come out since Trump took office. And people in LA are quietly grateful for it because it's the only check on this rampant fraud. And again, what also happens in these homeless industrial complex organizations is that they are employing political activists as well. And that gets into another kind of shenanigans, you know, where you're getting people to register voters. And then what happens? And how are these voters getting their ballots? How are they filling them out? How are they returning them? So these are kind of permanent employment or sheltered employment for political people who can mobilize around getting more funding for homeless services. It becomes this kind of self, this spiral that never ends.
1: This story is percolating across the country. You know, first time we really start seeing it is Minnesota. Then we see it over in Maine. And then we see it in New York. And now California might be the worst because of the size and scope of it. But, you know, this is one thing. Kamala Harris was given a mandate early on. President Biden said, go fix the border, you know, work on the border. And she and the word was, he's trying to destroy me. He's giving me a job that's impossible to fix.
4: Right.
1: So she barely engaged. She said, I'm going to go to the root causes of the problem, ask Visa to invest in Ecuador for some roads and streets and soccer fields. It was a joke. Now, the vice president was given a job, crackdown on fraud. Every week I'm seeing a different press conference, and these are substantive press conferences about real dollars, recovery, and real criminal charges. I think this says a lot about he's trying to be taken seriously. Am I overstating that?
4: It's absolutely true, and I think he could be doing it for political reasons.
1: So
4: that,
1: what?
4: That doesn't matter. It's the right incentive to get the right job done, and in California, it's exactly the inverse. So in California, the people we elect, like the attorney general, well, they depend on the very same state officials that they are supposed to investigate. They depend on them for political support. Is Rob Bonta, the attorney general here in California, going to investigate Gavin Newsom's administration? No, he's not. You know, it's all an internal one-party system. When you have a one-party state and you don't have any opportunity for political competition to generate some of these investigations. So, yeah, it's a huge problem. I mean, Gavin Newsom's unemployment department here in California lost $20 billion, $30 billion during COVID because of fraud. And they don't have investigations and prosecutions. In fact, the woman who was in charge got a promotion. She became assistant labor secretary under Biden. And now she is the deputy mayor of New York. So she went from California to D.C. to New York. She's now the deputy mayor for social justice or something like that in the Mamdani administration. But there's no accountability for losing tens of billions of public money. You just get promoted.
1: Do you think this could have ripple effect? Man, I'm not going to do this. I'm watching these arrests. I'm watching this crackdown. I'm seeing funds get cut off. Could you get scared straight of these white collar crimes?
4: Yes and no. So yes, in the sense that I think people who aren't in it already will start to look at the world differently and say, you know, I'm going to stay away from this, at least while Trump's in office. But the other problem is this. A lot of the fraud that happens when you look at why people do this is they get themselves into debt. So people with massive housing debts, consumer debts, they have to commit this crime to stay afloat. That's how they see it.
1: Pick up the California Post. Joe Pollack is the editor there, and we'll see him on One Nation. That is Sunday night at 10 o'clock. He'll be joining me then, right, Joe?
4: Yes, sir.
1: This is the Brian Kilmeade Show. 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
17: From the WMAY newsroom, I'm Greg Hallbleib. Second straight day of severe weather in central Illinois knocked out power to thousands of residents on Thursday evening. City Water, Light, and Power in Springfield reported more than 11,000 customers were without power in 64 areas of the city at the height of the outages late Thursday night, but more than 8,000 were put back online in the overnight hours. The utility said it is using all available resources and is fully staffed with more than 100 City Water, Light, and Power workers and 50 trucks, supplemented by 40 contract crew members and 32 trucks. Springfield Mayor Misty Buescher said some crews were on standby in anticipation of last night's storms, noting workers must have some time off after working 16 consecutive hours.
18: We have to stagger all of our crews when they're needed 24/7. People cannot work. If we brought everybody in at midnight at Wednesday, we would have not had anybody working last night. We can't have that. We have to stagger those crews. It's in our union contracts.
17: National Weather Service in Lincoln reported a wind gust of 68 miles per hour at Abraham Lincoln Capital Airport after 7:30 Thursday evening, and reports of 70 mile per hour gusts were received in Logan County. National Weather Service said storm surveys and confirmation of any tornadoes will take place over the next several days. Another round of showers and thunderstorms is expected late Saturday afternoon and into Saturday night, followed by cooler temperatures in the 70s on Sunday. More at WMAY.com.
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22: Here's your updated News Channel 20 Storm Team forecast. Ample sunshine expected today, with daytime highs approaching 82. Winds out of the west, 5 to 10 miles per hour. Tonight, 62. Chance of thunderstorms. Tomorrow, high temperatures reach up to 84. I'm meteorologist Jennifer Vujicki on 97.7 and 970 WMAY, Springfield's News and Talk. Currently, it's 73 degrees.
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31: I firmly believe that we're up against fascism. I firmly believe that we are up against entrenched corporate interests and an oligarchy that is not going to give this up lightly. We're going to have to fight them for it, and it's going to require all of us pitching in.
1: Right. Well, how motivational. Graham Plattner, what a great leader he is when he's not on Tinder or a kick. It's unbelievable what's come out. We have New York Post with an exclusive story today. Woman came out, says, we bonded. I know he was engaged, but we bonded over the fact that we had the same political beliefs. Okay, it's interesting. And then we found out that he also bragged about his Nazi tattoo, and they said part of a killing machine over in Iraq. So he says he and his unit, he said to another woman, he and his unit all have the same Nazi tattoo. So that's wrong. So we know that he's a fake oysterman, makes $5,000 a year, either Maine's out of oysters, or he's terrible at it, or he's not trying at it. People just are trying to make excuses for him. The worst is James Carville. Listen to this. Well, oh, by the way, who covered up for Bill Clinton for years. Cut 27.
32: But I think Plattner might be just his ideas and the things that his courage and also his imperfections that we can all identify with.
33: So yes, and also I think there's forgiveness.
1: Identify with? Please. I mean, he also said I fight for regular guys. Please, on behalf of regular guys everywhere, don't put yourself in their category. Other people meant not making excuses. Senator John Fetterman. He's going to town with this. And keep in mind, He calls him P. Hustle because that's the word, that's the handle he uses on his dating sites. Cut 29.
2: I mean, make a deal. You know, I'll tell P. Hustle I'll wear a suit every day if he releases all those texts and messages that he's had for the dozen women. You know, and you can prove America what you really, what's these conversation. You know, can P. Hustle prove how old these people are? Who was he really talking? You know, were they underage? You know, what were these conversations doing then? And why would you do that as a married guy?
1: Right. So Senator John Fetterman, who calls him Pete Hustle because that's what he uses on his dating sites, he'd like to know, just tell me exactly who you're going interacting with. Find out how old they are, because most of the people on that kick site are teens. And if you are, in fact, not dealing with somebody underage, and if you provide all those people that you're interacting with, he will wear a suit every day. Would Adam Hunter ever put his reputation on the line like that? And would he use the pseudonym of Pete Hustle to describe Graham Plattner? We'll find out. Adam Hunter, outstanding comedian, writer, and also performer for With the Gutfeld Show. We're in your town, and you came to see us. Adam, thanks so much.
3: Thanks for having me.
1: How do you refer to Graham Plattner? Do you call him P. Hustle, or do you call him future senator? Do you call him icon?
3: I don't know. I mean,
1: role model?
3: I mean, I think ever since Fetterman, like, got the brain damage, he's just been right on the money.
1: I know.
3: Like, you almost kind of wish all the Congress people would go through whatever he is. But, I mean, this dude, Plattner, I can't believe he's their best choice. Like, out of all of Maine, this is the guy. I mean, they should have, like, figured it out right away when he was, like, posting things on Reddit, which was, like, do black people tip? Like, remember? That was the first flag, which, by the way, I went to high school in Maine. There are no black people in Maine.
1: Right.
3: So he wouldn't even know. Like that was number. There's like 2.7%
1: right.
3: people. But that was number one. And then with the Nazi tattoo,
1: right.
3: which he didn't know. Then it was just he was calling girls slashes. Yeah, and I mean some of the pickup lines he was using allegedly were like, hey, you know, I want to invade you just like, you know, Poland. And then he was like, why don't you come over and let's play duck, duck, goose step. You know, he had all these like, I'm Fetterman, you know, right. This guy can't be the number one guy for them.
1: What's amazing is, and we're going to talk about this on One Nation on Sunday, is that they really didn't even Google him. So if Adam Hunter wanted to run for office, Adam, you know, the first thing you would probably say is, check me out thoroughly. I want to get all the opposition research out because I don't need to destroy my family in running. So you would think that this guy wanted the opposition before he jumped in. But they go and find him. He's a fake oyster man who says he's a working class guy whose dad was rich and he went to a prep school. It cost $70,000. So there's nothing authentic about him. And then the people that screened him, I mean, do they ever work again, period?
3: No, I mean, you look at those people, it's like a testosterone ad. Or like, it's basically, I've never seen more estrogen. These people make Tim Walz look like Chuck Norris.
1: Right.
3: It's just...
1: The late
3: Chuck Norris, rest in peace. But and then when I was on Last Comic Standing and I was in the finals, they knew every parking ticket I got. They knew every speeding ticket.
1: Right.
3: Like, I mean, they really do it. When you go on a reality show, Survivor or Big Brother, they find things out. I mean, how do they not know any of this stuff? I mean, he was blasting Purple Heart people, saying horrible things about them. He's not only, I mean, we're not even talking about the fact that he's like a communist. You know, that his policies are terrible.
1: See, I have a theory. Do you realize, in terms of, let's say you get past the personal faux pas, you know, Donald Trump didn't have a perfect past, Bill Clinton doesn't have a perfect present. I mean, he had huge problems. But let's say we get past that. The scary thing is, he's not a center-left guy. No. He is Elizabeth Warren. He is Mayor Mamdani. You know, he is AOC.
3: Yeah.
1: So that's the thing. Is this almost a distraction? You look at him, the Reddit stuff is like the good news about him.
3: Yeah. Yeah, I mean, I went to high school in Maine. I went to a place called the Hyde School in Maine. And it is hardworking people.
1: Oh, yeah.
3: It is blue-collar people.
1: There's not a lot of people, right?
3: Not a lot of open land,
1: yeah.
3: It's freezing, but it is beautiful. It's a beautiful place. And the fact that they have this guy, I just think that they can't cut their losses. Sometimes you just got to cut your loss and be like, this is not the guy, and run anybody else.
1: Right.
3: This can't be the number one guy.
1: I want you to hear more from Senator Fetterman. He was on just talking about this, who he is. Cut 30.
2: How would a Democrat describe P. Hustle if that was a Republican? And the terms that they would use, that would be true. That's exactly who he is. Now, you don't have to actually insult P. Hustle. You know, he has already defiled his own character and behavior. And, you know, he hasn't, it's not about redemption. This is a guy that's pleading after he got caught and lying. He lies about everything. He was in D.C. last week, and he lied to, you know, the people here in our caucus, like, oh, no, there won't be any more scandals. And then of course, there is, and there, you know, he likes to rough up his ex-girlfriend. So, no, there will be more shoes dropping.
1: So, I mean, it's going to be tough for them to go against Paxson, who's got huge problems, too. I don't know why. The people in Texas get all angry, but John Cornyn is a classy guy. You disagree with him on a couple of things. He raised like $400 million for the senators, and they go, oh, got to go with Ken Paxson, who's going to be on trial. His wife's like taking him to court. This is going to be a public hearing. I mean, this is not going to be good.
3: No, I mean, look, it's not like, look, the guy in Colorado is pretty bad, too, though. The Republican who, like, who lied about, who seems to be lying about killing people at 7 years old. You know that guy?
1: No, I didn't even know this guy.
3: There's a guy in Colorado who's like the number one guy for the Republicans who they're just blasting about. They just keep catching him in all these kind of lies. It's almost like they just – everyone's focused on who the worst person is. You know, like they have their guy, and then now that we have this guy. But yeah, I mean, I heard at Plattner's victory party, he was sending everyone who vote for him free penis pictures.
1: Right.
3: So that's – Yeah. He was sending them all that, which was nice. And then like we talked on Gutfeld, he said any guy that like came in – whatever, he would just he would rape them, but not in a gay way. So
1: which, by the way, you're quoting.
3: Yeah, I'm quoting.
1: Yeah,
3: I don't even understand that.
1: Right.
3: And then now his ex said that he had a really small, you know.
1: Don't know what you mean.
3: Yeah, yeah. He was very small down there. She could almost not see it.
1: Really?
3: So that, yeah, it's just Nazi.
1: That's the only thing he denies.
3: That's the only
1: thing. Yeah, the Nazi tattoo. Oh, yeah, it's a Nazi tattoo, but let me just tell you.
3: Yeah, no, I mean, it's just, and then even like the whole thing with like, I don't understand where the whole Me Too movement, I guess if your state starts with M-E, Me Too doesn't work.
1: Hey, really? Yeah.
3: because like, how are they just letting this guy get away with it? Even the woman on the New York Times last night, she said, oh, well, you know, with as far as these women, it's a little different than other Me Too things. You know, it's just one allegation.
1: Right.
3: Like, I thought it was believe all women.
1: Right.
3: Now it's just one. Oh, it's only one.
1: He would grab them, be rough with them, and then lock them in rooms.
3: Yeah.
1: Okay, it happens.
3: While filing his axe.
1: Yeah.
3: Who has an axe that they're filing all day while a woman's – I mean, this is like a Stephen King
1: – Well, the funniest thing, Adam, and I don't know if you got this. There's so many anecdotes. He said, look – I didn't know it was a Nazi tattoo. My brother married a Jewish woman. I never would have taken my shirt off at his wedding if I knew it was a Nazi tattoo. It would have been so insulting. Now, let's break that sentence down a little bit. When's the last time you were at a wedding? This is, be honest. And when did you take your shirt off?
3: Never.
1: Have you met somebody that took their shirt off at a wedding?
3: I didn't take my shirt off after my wedding. like that
1: right.
3: night, I didn't take my shirt off.
1: Yeah, you don't want to ruin the night.
3: No, I think I fell asleep. I mean, he's just, it's all bad. It's just so funny that this is the number one guy.
1: Right.
3: Like, I mean, that woman who, dropped out like 2 weeks ago that he was.
1: The governor. She's 78 years old.
3: Mills. Right?
1: Yes.
3: She has to be kicking herself. Like, why didn't I just wait?
1: Right.
3: Why did I wait for like.
1: Well, this guy's got, this is the sad part. And this is why the next chapter could be written. Now, Susan Collins, whatever you think of her, she's center right, and she's a classy woman. I don't picture ever cursing at all, let alone Nazi tattoos, and has a dark side. It would be stunning. But, you know, she always seems to find a way. But the money, the more allegations come out, the more money pours in. And Bernie Sanders, all these people have not backed off. I couldn't believe. I mean, I just played James Carville before you walked in, so I won't play it again. But James Carville says, I think people like, he's just like a normal guy. People relate to him. Excuse me. Don't think so. There's some others, like Ro Khanna actually appeared with him last Friday night. So they think that this guy is going to be good. He's going to be good for everybody.
3: No, they're not looking at bigger picture.
1: Yeah.
3: The bigger picture is anytime they call anyone a Nazi now, or anyone they call anyone a racist, or it's like, you're going to, oh, really?
1: Right. Here's Sonny Hostin of The View. Cut 28.
4: I don't think Republicans at this point can ask us to take the moral high ground.
6: There you go.
4: That is over at this point.
6: That's right.
4: That is over. Awesome. It's time for Democrats to stop that nonsense, put emotions on the side. Let's be strategic. Let's get some power.
1: All right, we're going to take a timeout. So don't worry about it. He's going to run. So he's going to stay in, and I think these revelations are going to come fast and furious. Why? That kick site. The more people tell me about the kick site, it's like two-thirds are teenagers. So, I mean, come on. If you link him with a teenager.
3: The pictures haven't even come out yet.
1: Right.
3: They haven't even, like, the 12 picture, 12 women that he was texting, they haven't even. And then Time puts him on the cover. Like, Time magazine puts this guy on the cover. Like, who do they not put? OJ?
1: I know who's runner-up. All right, so listen, when we come back, I don't know if you heard, Adam. I know you live in California now, but the Knicks, the biggest comeback in NBA history. I want to talk a little bit about that and also get your take on what else is going on in the world. And what would you be – do you think you should take over negotiations with the Iranians? And lastly – one of the people most upset by the cancellation of the White House Correspondents' Dinner because of the would-be assassin is Adam Hunter.
3: Yes.
1: You'll find out why when we come back.
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7: Take you back to November 2022 when Joe Biden turned 80 and he really tried to downplay it. He knew there was already talk about his age. He spent that week, this is how he celebrated. It was a birthday brunch, Thanksgiving week, between a family trip and his granddaughter's wedding. Very low key, he stayed out of the spotlight that week. President Trump, meanwhile, is building an illuminated octagon with a 92-foot portable canopy stage known as the Claw, where he and thousands of spectators will watch half-naked men brutally assault each other. So to each their own, I suppose.
1: For more on this, let's go to political commentator Adam Hunter. Now, an outstanding comedian, Adam Hunter, from Gutfeld, in his own stage career. How do you feel about that comparison, Adam?
3: I mean, it's ridiculous. Look, I mean,
1: half-naked men. It's called UFC,
3: well,
1: you idiot.
3: It's better than when Al Sharpton called it, like, slavery.
1: Yeah.
3: Which I said, like, you know, which one of the jokes I wrote for Greg was like, yeah, cause I never masturbated to Roots. but it's just, look, Trump likes a lot of the things that I like. He likes these, you know, Rush Hour. He likes fighting. He likes
1: Rush Hour, the movie.
3: Yeah, yeah, some of the same music. So I happen to love it.
1: Right.
3: You know, I happen to love it. I used to work for the UFC. They hired me to roast fighters. Very, very safe.
1: Really?
3: For like 6 years. It's a very safe job. A couple fighters got mad. John Jones, who's like the most powerful black heavyweight since Lizzo. Right. he got upset. Other people. But I think it's great. You know, I mean, a lot of people are excited about it. I don't know if you know this, but Don Lemon has already asked to check all the cups on the guys.
1: Which is good. He's volunteering?
3: Yeah, he's volunteering. Yeah, yeah. Bill Clinton is already in the dressing room with the ring girls,
1: right.
3: which is nice.
1: Make sure they know what they're doing.
3: They're basing the leather on Nancy Pelosi's face,
1: right,
3: of the gloves. it's going to be – and they have a couple backups. Like, in case the fights don't happen, they have a couple guys. Like, they're going to have John Fetterman versus Pants. they're going to have Laura Loomer fight what's her name?
1: Caitlyn Jenner?
3: No, Caitlyn Jenner.
1: You would lose, right?
3: Whatever her name
1: is. Marjorie Taylor Greene?
3: Yeah, Marjorie Taylor Greene. Yeah, I mean, just mine as well. I think it's going to be great. I'm excited for it. They say it might rain.
1: And her butch body.
3: Her butch body. Yeah, and Jasmine Crockett. They're all going to be there. No, Candace Owens is what I was checking up.
1: Right.
3: Yeah, but they're saying it might rain, which is not good because I think Liz Warren was dancing on the White House lawn,
1: which,
3: trying to get a rain dance going.
1: Because she's against it.
3: Against it. A lot of people are against it.
1: It's an outdoor event. Do you know this? I'm just going to throw this at you. Do you know that Karen Bass's brother is suing the city of Los Angeles because his house burned down? Does he know who his sister is? The mayor that let it burn down?
3: It's the craziest, you know, it's the worst sibling feud since Ilhan Omar and her brother got divorced.
1: Right. Still hurting.
3: Yeah, that's still hurting. It's crazy. I mean, can't, like, Karen Bass just, like, Venmo the guy money at the dinner? I mean, how awkward is it? First of all, the class
1: isn't
3: action.
1: Isn't there some hospice money laying around she could use?
3: I think it's in the reservoir. I think that's where the votes were for Spencer, for what's her name?
1: Spencer Pratt?
3: Yeah, Spencer Pratt. Oh, God. I mean, they can't fix anything in California except an election.
1: Right.
3: Nothing else can be fixed.
1: And we don't know if it's fixed.
3: We don't know if it's fixed.
1: Right, because you remember, when you're on with me, I'm a journalist, and you have to be Adam Hunter, the journalist. Why were you the most upset about the assassination attempt, or one of the most upset at the White House?
3: Because I got hired to write jokes for the president, for Trump, which, by the way, I'm a comedian. If Biden would have hired me, I would have wrote jokes for him.
1: Absolutely.
3: I would have wrote jokes for Bill Clinton, Obama, George Bush.
1: Yeah.
3: It just happened to be Trump. You know, I got hired for a speech that went, one of them went really well. I said, like, for one of the speeches I wrote, Liz Warren would be here but couldn't get a reservation. that went viral. That went all the way to Scott Bessent. on the Senate floor. She's like, he's like, you hear that like joke that I said about you? And she's like, I heard about Trump said about you. So yeah, I got hired to write for the White House Correspondents' Center. We were all excited. I had my whole family.
1: And it was tough. It was a tough monologue.
3: It was going to be great. I don't want it because he's still going to do it in July.
1: He's going to do it.
3: Yeah, yeah, yeah.
1: Did he want an update?
3: I'm going to give him an update, okay. But I don't know what jokes from the past one he's going to use because okay. He's like, it was rough. He's like, I was all ready to go in there. It was a tough one. But the crazy part was like, while the shooting was happening, they're like, it's like still might go on. Like the whole, so I was writing jokes while people were underneath the table.
1: Of the shooting.
3: Yeah, like people were under.
1: Breaking news.
3: Trump was under the table, and I'm like, Bill Clinton heard there were girls at the table and ran to the event. And
1: right.
3: Man, that mentalist couldn't predict anything. Like, I was like, because they say it might go on. Like, right. You know, they told everyone to get down, and Nicki Minaj started dancing. Like, so, yeah, I was cranking them out, but, you know, maybe the next
1: one. So you answer the question. Adam Hunter can handle breaking news with breaking jokes.
3: Yes, you have.
1: All right, so, Adam, would you join me Sunday at 10 o'clock on One Nation? Is it too much to ask? Is it too much, Brian Kilmeade?
3: Of course. I'd love to.
1: Eastern time.
3: Yes.
1: All right. 100%. It's 7 o'clock. You still get home on time.
3: Thank you.
1: All right. Go Knicks. Right?
3: Yes, of course. Thank yes.
2: The U.S. Treasury quietly released its official financial report for 2025. It appears by its own numbers, the U.S. government seems insolvent. It's reported that the Treasury shows about $6 trillion in assets and over $47 trillion in liabilities. Add it all up, and it looks like the U.S. owes more than $130 trillion it doesn't have. 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
1: ABC News, I'm Sherry Preston. A federal judge has agreed to extend the court-ordered block on President Trump's $1.8 billion settlement fund, compensating those who claim to have been victims of a weaponized government. The fund to be blocked until further notice from the court. The Trump administration appealing another federal judge's ruling, ordering the president's name removed from the Kennedy Center for the Performing Arts. The administration argues that the president's hand-picked board should be able to add a secondary name to the facility. A long night of violent storms across the Midwest. In Illinois, ABC's Alex Perez.
2: Here in Streeter, there are personal belongings scattered everywhere. Just a reminder of how powerful this storm was. Now, the difficult process of assessing the damage is only just beginning, but officials here say, thankfully, there are no reports of any fatalities.
1: SpaceX to be on the New York Stock Exchange, or the NASDAQ, actually. It's not trading quite yet. It can take time for brokers to set up all their buy and sell orders, but it's just about for its first trade. This is ABC News. It's now increasingly likely that the reauthorization for FISA, the Foreign Intelligence Surveillance Act, will expire by the end of today. ABC's Jay O'Brien with more on what that could mean.
3: Without FISA Section 702, if these intelligence agencies wanted to surveil a foreigner abroad, which is the purpose of it, right, they would have to go through the normal process of getting a warrant, getting a judge to sign off, et cetera, and if you have to do that individually for every single case of communications that you're accessing, intelligence officials and top administration officials have said that is just going to be too cumbersome to work at the speed in which we need to work.
1: Several lawmakers protesting President Trump's pick of Bill Pulte as the interim director of National Intelligence, saying that he has no experience in intelligence whatsoever. Officials are still searching tornado-damaged areas after strong storms barreled across Illinois last night. They pounded communities south of Chicago. I'm Sherry Preston, ABC News.
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3: Here's your updated News Channel 20 Storm Team forecast. Ample sunshine expected today, with daytime highs approaching 82. Winds out of the west, 5 to 10 miles per hour. Tonight, 62. Chance of thunderstorms. Tomorrow, high temperatures reach up to 84. I'm meteorologist Jennifer Fujitsky on 97.7 and 970 WMAY, Springfield's News and Talk. Currently, it's 73 degrees.
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6: Tom Demmer, former state representative, all-around good guy, senior advisor, Illinois Policy Institute, economic development guy in his hometown of Dixon. We were going to talk budget stuff, like have this like grown-up, thoughtful discussion about the state's finances, and then all hell breaks loose. How you doing?
7: Well, all hell broke loose, so, you know. I mean, how good can it be?
6: Right? All right. Well, so we will definitely get to some budget stuff. That's a promise. But I guess I need to start with, as you know, as you were watching from the outside over the weekend, as the, you know, the first, the Bears mega projects bill fell apart. And then, you know, we saw Bill Cunningham Saturday night basically like, yeah, we're going to have to figure this out from scratch, and barely got it done on Sunday night into Monday morning. House didn't take it up. What was your feeling coming out of that? Was it annoyance? And I know you're a football fan too. I mean, what was your feeling as you saw it all fall apart?
7: Well, you know, it was unnecessarily delayed. This was a situation where, you know, months ago, there was talk in the legislature, there was talk, you know, in the media. We didn't miss this problem. We knew it was coming all along. But to let it go until the very last moments of session, when you knew you were going to be competing for time, literally just the time that people have in a day, with things like the state budget or all these other unresolved issues that have to work against the same clock. This is why this issue should have been something that was taken care of at the beginning of session and not left to the very end, when even if one thing goes wrong, the whole process falters. And that's exactly what happened.
6: It felt like a lot of this was brought on by the state too, where, you know, the Bears were in a meeting with, I forget if it was legislative leaders or the governor's office. I forget every minutiae at this point, but essentially it was relayed to the Bears last fall that stadium legislation wasn't a priority this year. And that's when the Bears called Indiana and said, what can you do for us? And Mike Braun, the governor of Indiana, who happens to be a hapless dope anyway, but may steal an NFL franchise. But Braun basically said that's when Indiana called, or when the Bears called us. Is this our own fault? Is this the state's, not our, we're not in state government anymore, but is this state government's fault for just not

0: making this something that they could have easily taken care of. I mean, they bought Arlington in 2021, man. Yes.
1: This is absolutely the fault of state government in Illinois. I mean, imagine if we were to go back 5 years and say, okay, the Bears are going to build a new stadium. They're going to privately pay for it. They're not asking for taxpayer money to pay for their stadium. They're going to make probably one of the biggest investments in Illinois history to build out a world-class stadium and an associated large multi-use development complex on what today is a vacant piece of property. And all they're asking for is, one, an ability to have some kind of understanding what their property tax bill is going to be, and two, some normal public infrastructure money for, you know, turn lanes and intersections and things like that that we do all the time for all kinds of other economic development projects all around the state of Illinois.
0: All of that, like Route 53 corridor, maybe not all, but most of that project already in the capital bill.
1: Absolutely. It's a growing, well-developed area. We're regularly investing in that. But the Bears are coming to it saying, we're going to pay for our own stadium. We just have to know that we're not going to pay a $200 million a year property tax bill. You know, we just want some kind of predictability here. You would have said, how could we fumble that, right? That's like getting at the ball on the one-yard line. How could you not score after all that? And so it's absolutely, I think, a huge problem with all the twists and turns of this. Now, look, I mean, the Bears have some fault in this, too. You know, the way that they've gone back and forth and, you know, the city's in the mix or they're not. They're doing press conferences here while they're supposedly, you know, having negotiations over there. That's been botched all the way through. But look, I mean, this is a scenario. If we can't make a project like that feasible in the state of Illinois, what are we even doing?
0: But I think to add to it, Tom, though, was the insistence from the Bears that Arlington Heights and Hammond were the only sites under consideration. And don't even get me started on the complete and utter mess that was their 2024 downtown lakefront proposal, because that was a complete zoo. But even in the last few weeks, and our friend Justin Lawrence, who was on the show yesterday from Crane Chicago Business, found out that, you know, when the Bears said there was one call to the city to talk about the existing lease at the with the Park District, and it turned out that they found at least six different calls through April between the Bears and the city. We all thought Brandon Johnson was lying, and in the fact that he kept saying, "Hey, we're still in talks here, we're still having conversations here," and it sure looks like the Bears have lied, and they sure don't have a lot of goodwill over at the State House right now.
1: No, they don't. Not a lot of goodwill or really credibility on that. I think that issue with the city, you know, has come up recently. But they've also entertained, you know, whether it was Lakefront or the old Michael Reese Hospital site, you know, they've sort of bandied about these things. And so even with today's announcement, it comes off like, do I really believe them? Because they put out similar types of statements how many times in the past that certain sites are their focus or their priority or they're moving forward with, you know, development plans here or there. I don't think a lot of people know what to believe on that, other than I think most people would fall back to say it really seems that the most viable development site is Arlington Heights. Given all the aspects of the property, they own it, where it's located, the ability to develop other things around the stadium, you know, the ability to access it by both rail and by road. You know, there's a lot of things that make that, from just an objective standpoint, probably the preferred site overall. And so why can't we allow them to make the biggest private investment in recent history at that site? Why can't we get out of our own way?
0: So if the governor's office were to call you today, Tom, and say, all right, you're an economic development guy. You help us turn this ship around. Help us get Indiana back in the mix. You've seen the reticence from the legislature. Senate Democrats don't want to pass a property tax break for a $10 billion company.
1: No, wait. Let me interject there, because Senate Democrats did pass a property tax break. They passed the bill that would allow the stadium to pay $0. Zero.
0: That's true.
1: My advice would be to come back to the original idea, which was You can negotiate a payment with the local taxing bodies. Springfield's not going to set your tax bill for you. You know, we're not going to say it's zero. They're going to pay tax. They're going to make sure they do right by all the local units of government. They negotiate that, enter into a deal. I think that would pave the way for a stadium to be built there.
0: It's interesting. Maybe you just have to knock Chicago out completely, right? Because I mean, when we saw Senate Democrats come out of caucus at 10 o'clock Saturday night or whatever the heck it was, and you know, there were. I don't want to say harsh words, but definite tensions between, I mean, you know, Mark Walker, obviously, who's one of the nicest guys in the legislature who represents Arlington Heights. He and a Chicago member were in each other's faces over this. I mean, because there were Chicago members who continued to believe they're part of this. And now it's been proven that, you know, maybe Brandon Johnson, who's the hapless deer in the headlights look whenever he gets
2: Americana and history as we go forward on the show today. I cannot tell a lie is the point, though. So I need to process. You have Iran shooting drones at Indian ships, and Trump is ticked off as of this morning. Yesterday, this is cut six. This is what Trump said about the Strait of Hormuz.
3: The strait is open, but the straits have been open for a number of months already, and you just didn't know about it. You know, you as reporters weren't able to get it. I just announced yesterday that we brought a lot of ships through, and nobody knew about it. I guess we did a pretty good job, Peter, right? But we brought many, many ships across, and millions, hundreds of millions of barrels of oil were brought across.
2: The strait has been open for a number of months. Guys, what do you want? Look. Trump, he's dealing, he's wheeling and dealing, he's weaving, I get it, but the strait has been a problem for months. We know this, okay? There's been a 90%, 95% drop in shipping in the strait. There's a reason gas prices are up 40 to 50% right now. So we have to be dealing in reality here, and I need to understand also why we're about to sign a deal, but he says Iran is leaking out fake deal terms. If you're about to sign a deal, why would you leak out fake deal terms? And now when he says that the Iranians are very dishonorable people to deal with, of course they are. That's totally true. They don't deal in good faith. Yeah, this is what I've been saying all along. By the way, it was like this dealing with the Iraqis, including Iraqis that we were supposed to be allied with at different points. So I'm familiar with this dance. And I can't tell you exactly where this thing is right now. So we'll talk to Steve Yates about it a bit more. But the Strait of Hormuz has not been open for months, actually. That's not really you could say that we have opened it, but ships are too scared to go through it. But then isn't that the same thing as it being closed? It's closed due to threat. Iran has taken it hostage. We have not been able to relieve the fear that Iran will, and rightly so, people are afraid. They had a drone attack against Indian ships that were just trying to get out of the strait. So we're about to get a deal? How many times am I to come on the air here and report to you that a deal is imminent and there is no deal? At some point, it becomes frustrating on our side of things, because I also, there are other things. We will talk about other things today, obviously. We'll talk about California election and a whole range of stuff, rooting out fraud, more on SpaceX, and just, you know, I'm very bullish, I think is the right term, on the future of the American economy because of some of these incredible technology-based entities that are also creating real wealth for America and, yes, for humanity. So I have that note of real positivity here. I think we're going to be at a place pretty soon where overall productivity in all sectors of the modern economy is going to go up dramatically because of AI. And I think that AI, people realize, is a tool that enhances. People still want human beings. They want human beings to be doing things for them, with them, side by side. We're not going to have robots doing everything. That's not reality, but we will have tools to make everything more efficient and better. And I think that when you add that to having satellites that are in low Earth orbit that can provide internet to you anywhere in the world, a lot of you like to be a little off the grid, maybe fully off the grid, but it'd be nice that you could get on the internet when you need to so you can listen to Clay and Buck, right? You could have a cabin in the middle of Saskatchewan. That sounds pretty remote, right? And you can get perfect internet from Elon Musk's company. So I think that this is, and that's just some of the examples that we're seeing of what's going to be happening here. But we're going to be conquering problems. We've already conquered, really, as a species, human beings have conquered food as a, now, the problem is we've conquered it so much that we're eating too much food and now we've got to go in the other direction. But mass starvation for humanity had existed for all of our existence, and we have essentially destroyed. The only way that it happens, you might say, like, well, the Great Leap Forward in China, you could have man-made famine, but you don't have, oh, we just have no capability to produce food. That's not a reality anymore. So much so that we don't even think about it. We all take it for granted. I mean, I walk into a grocery store near where I live, and, I mean, it looks like there's enough food in there to feed a city. And that's just one grocery store. We have so much abundance, is my point. Actual wealth for humanity. I think we're heading into a phase where you'll see that for medicine with breakthroughs and longevity. And not, remember, we're talking about longevity. Quality of life is going to be so dramatically improved. I really believe this. And you know I'm a big evangelist for and a believer in some of these breakthroughs, whether they're peptides or GLPs or all of these different hormone replacement therapies and these obviously, you know, consult your doctor and make sure that everything is aligned with your medical professionals. But my point here is people are going to be doing in their 60s, 70s and 80s what used to be entirely, you reach the end stage of it in your maybe 40s and 50s in terms of level of activity, productivity, enjoyment of day to day. And so there's great stuff that is happening. So on the one hand, yeah, I'm frustrated at the Iran deal. We got to get this, and I'm worried the Democrats are going to take over, and they're communist lunatics, and they can ruin anything. True. But SpaceX today is about more than just one company, huge company, and a few hundred people who are becoming centimillionaires and all of that. We are in a really particularly exciting moment in the history of not just America, but America's at the very pinnacle of it, but of humanity and of our species. And I think it's really cool. I think you should take a moment to realize that we live in a fascinating time where things are going to change. And I think change in a lot of ways for the better. And I could just sit here and be a cheap catastrophist and tell you that the sky is falling and everything is going to be terrible. And, you know, that gets you a lot of clicks. And, you know, I could talk about silly conspiracies that scapegoat people or whatever, but no. We deal in reality here. This is the reality. I was going to say, this is like the reality show, except that's a different kind of show. But this is a show steeped in what is real and what is happening. Born on America's darkest day of September 11th, the Tunnel to Towers Foundation has been helping America's heroes ever since. Heroes like United States Navy Chief Technician Shannon Kent. Her service was inspired by the 9/11 attacks. Shannon was a decorated warrior and mother. She served multiple tours in Iraq and Afghanistan. She tragically lost her life in a suicide bomb attack in Syria. In this 25th year of 9/11, her sacrifice reminds us of the cost and lasting impact of that day. Shannon left behind her husband, Joseph, and their two young sons. The Tunnel to Towers Foundation paid off the Kent family's mortgage, giving her family the security of knowing their home is theirs forever. 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

0: Welcome back in here to Clay and Buck. We will get to a bunch of your calls and your talkbacks and all of that good stuff today on the program. And also, I'm wondering if any of you are as fascinated by and encouraged by the incredible success of these companies like SpaceX that are doing really remarkable things. You know, this isn't like a pets.com, you know, .com pet food bubble thing. This is real what they're doing, and the rockets, the technologies, and everything else. Definitely want to talk to you all about that. And I've got some updates for you on the California election situation. Ryan Gruduski reached back out after he heard one of our callers wanting to know more or challenging some of his analysis. So we have that for you as well. So you'll be very up to speed on it. We'll get into all that here in just a second. 80, you know the phone number. Give us a call. We'll talk to you. Israeli citizens go into another Sabbath under the threat of more errant drone and missile attacks from both Iran and Hezbollah. It's been this way for the better part of nearly 3 years now, with some pauses as a result of temporary ceasefire agreements. As a nation, Israel doesn't have nearly enough allies. Israeli citizens know they're not alone in this, that America has been its staunchest ally and supporter. That's not new. We've been alongside Israel since their country's formation in 1948. As America celebrates its 250th anniversary and Israel pursues its own freedoms, the International Fellowship of Christians and Jews, the IFCJ, reflects on the friendship between the United States and Israel, two democracies built on faith, liberty, and hope. To that end, they've created a flag pin with both the USA and Israel flags. 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
2: From ABC News, Wall Street Now. A brand new listing appears on the NASDAQ today under ticker symbol SPCX. The initial public offering of SpaceX is being described as the biggest IPO in history, one of the most controversial stock market debuts of 2026. Excitement over the first trade of SpaceX has investors pushing the major stock averages higher. The Dow headed into the midday up by nearly 500 points. The S&P and NASDAQ each gained more than 0.5% this morning. The World Cup is officially underway, and the first match in the U.S. kicks off later today. So far, the economic boost that host cities had been banking on hasn't materialized. In New York City, the Hotel Association is cutting its forecast by 60%. And Dolly Parton wants to help you kick off your morning. She's introduced a new coffee brand called Cup of Ambition. The first place you can get it is the Travel Center Dolly is opening in Tennessee later this month. Jim Ryan, ABC News.

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8: Here's your updated News Channel 20 Storm Team forecast. Ample sunshine expected today, with daytime highs approaching 82. Winds out of the west, 5 to 10 miles per hour. Tonight, 62. Chance of thunderstorms. Tomorrow, high temperatures reach up to 84. I'm meteorologist Jennifer Fujitsky on 97.7 and 970 WMAY, Springfield's news and talk. Right now, 75.
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0: Welcome back in here to Clay and Buck. So, we have a whole lot going on in the world of Trump and Trumpisms. We talked a bit about the Iran deal. And Trump is trying to sell everybody on how the media is not being fair or honest about the whole thing. So that's one aspect of it. But I do think we should have something more like an actual deal before we are too celebratory in all of this. Something that came up on my radar that is so crazy that I have to, at least for a moment here, take it seriously. Something that is just, you would think, no way, but then you have to say, well, maybe way, because of the world that we live in and the Democrat Party as it is. Hunter Biden has made something of a reappearance in public, courtesy of X, Elon Musk's free speech online platform, which I might add has done a tremendous amount to help disrupt the control of the narrative that the left wing had had in this country via social media, and from there, everything else along with it. Hunter Biden, though, is back on X, and here he is. This is something pretty wild. He was on some podcast. He said he's thinking about running, everybody. Play 25.
1: I'm joined today by presidential candidate Hunter Biden, 2028. Come on, Hunter.
2: No.
1: You got buzz out there than it. You got the president of the United States, Donald Trump, talking about your candidacy for president of the United States.
2: I had to give you a break for just one day at least. Here's the deal. I'll run, but only as your VP, because the truth of the matter is the vice president's residence is a lot cooler. It's a lot easier job too.
0: Okay, clearly they're having some fun with this, right? That's Gavin Newsom, by the way. Gavin Newsom talking to Hunter Biden. But I also think this is the state of the Democrat Party right now. Why? Let's just do as a thought experiment. Do I think Hunter's going to run? No, probably not. But could he? Would the Democrats rally behind him if he started to get a little bit of... You might say, well, Buck, that's impossible. All the photos, all the stuff. Well, it's all out there. You know he was fully pardoned. So there's no charges against him. Nothing is going to happen there, right? So he doesn't have any felony record or anything like that at all. And this guy Plattner is the Senate candidate in Maine. He has a sordid past. He seems like a total scumbag. Hunter Biden could run on the redemption narrative arc. Again, I don't think he will, but how crazy is it? And what does that tell us about the state of politics today, particularly among Democrats, but in general here? I believe Gavin Newsom, I know Clay is not here, so I'm not going to build up my case too much on this one without Clay here to give his counterbalance, his counterpoint. He is all in on Kamala as the Democrat, not just running. Unfortunately, he's likely right on that one. I can't believe that day I said she's not running. She's going to get absolutely annihilated. I do not think she's going to be the nominee still. And I do not think that she would ever be in a... I don't think she could win a presidential election because I think Gavin Newsom is going to be the nominee. But how insane is it really to have Hunter Biden? You bring the Biden name into the mix as the VP. Let me ask you it this way. How many crazy Democrat neighbors do you have, or Democrat colleagues at work or whatever, who would vote for a Newsom-Biden ticket? Just put it that way, Newsom-Biden ticket. Bring back Biden. You know, it's unlikely, but I just wanted you to think this one through a little bit. I wanted you to give this a moment in time. There's nothing that is too scummy when it comes to a Democrat's past if he could be useful to the ticket, if he could be someone that advances the interests of their machine and of their power. So I think that's pretty much a summary of what it is to be a Democrat these days. Anything goes as long as you can win. Anything goes as long as you get to be in charge afterwards. Now, something else that's going on in the background. We didn't talk about this. I think the EEOC is now running into trouble thanks to the Trump administration. a lot of the racial hierarchy, which is what it is, the unequal application of the law that we have all suffered through for decades now. And people say, oh, you didn't suffer. And there's all this stuff, all these things, all these narratives. It's all false. Everybody, let me say, everyone of every race, every creed, every background has suffering. Okay? Every person is carrying a heavy burden and has their own struggles. It is Democrats who, because of the collectivist mindset they have adopted this storyline that says, well, some people inherently, because of the arbitrary group that we assign to them, have suffering that is more worthy. Even if their real suffering does not exceed yours, their suffering matters more because of the history of suffering of their people or something. And that's actually not a just way to, well, run a society, and it's just not an ethical approach to each other as human beings. Hillary Clinton is out there talking about it. Again, you say, like, I don't think she's going to run either, but could she? We're going to be entering a post-Trump era. It's going to be a wild free-for-all in the Democrat primary, which is going to play out next year. I mean, this is coming soon, folks. This is not like, oh, in years and years down the road, Democrats are going to. This is going to be something that we are dealing with in the relatively near future. And I want you to hear how Hillary Clinton is discussing this taking apart of, as I said, that racial hierarchy that the Democrats very much rely on for their power. Play it.
3: We are in another revolution, but it's a counter-revolution to the revolution that Dr. King was describing. It is a revolution to turn the clock back. It is a revolution to take away the rights that we have worked so hard to achieve. It's a revolution that enables those who are in power right now to fire well-qualified black and women admirals and generals and military officers who have earned the right to be promoted, and they are not, because this particular counter-revolutionary crew in Washington right now doesn't want us to be a rainbow nation, doesn't want us to have the kind of vision of a country where we all have a place.
0: Okay. Important things to think through here. First of all, the Hillary Clinton and Democrat party line on this is, whether it's the Pentagon under Secretary of War Hegseth or any number of other places in the government right now, people who have been fired for poor performance or fired for cause in some capacity, and who were advanced to their role explicitly under a regime of, we need more women, we need more minorities, we need to advance people beyond where they would be without that advancement. You see, this is what they want you to forget. You cannot have a rule in place that says we're going to give more to black candidates for whatever it may be, a generalship in the military. You cannot say we are explicitly going to help black candidates over non-black candidates or women over non, and then turn around and say they're just as qualified. They're just the same in their ability as these other, because why did you need that rule then? Why is it that all the objective metrics, for example, in college admissions, a little bit different in a workplace situation, but the objective metrics of standardized test scores show that, you know, in some schools, it was more advantageous to be black in application for college than to get a perfect SAT score by the numbers, by the data. So you say, okay, what exactly is the world that they want to make us believe exists? They want to demand special treatment while saying you cannot observe the special treatment that is out there. But this is, I think, sorry about my voice, guys, it's shot after last night, but this is, I think, one of the most important things that is occurring right now under the Trump administration, and no one's really talking about it enough. Harmeet Dhillon is doing an amazing job at DOJ, now turning around. That civil rights division was the uncivil rights division for so many years. under Democrats and Republicans because the civil servants who worked in it were sort of burrowed in and would keep going with their left-wing policies. But the Trump Office of Legal Counsel, this was just a couple of days ago, has issued an opinion to the EEOC that its guidelines about disparate impact liability under Title VII of the Civil Rights Act are unconstitutional. The Office of Legal Counsel, OLC, found EEOC's guidelines pressured employers to engage in racial discrimination. Under those guidelines, employers could be held liable for unequal hiring and promotion outcomes among different groups with regard to the employer's likely intent. I know this sounds like we were getting down into EEOC and these acronyms and everything else. Disparate impact as a legal doctrine is so destructive and so wrong in our society. And it's illogical, but it's emotional. And people like the racial hierarchy. They like the spoil system who are benefiting from it. And so they want to shut up everybody who doesn't benefit from it. What it says is essentially the following. I'm hiring for SpaceX, let's say. I'm Elon's chief SpaceX guy. I need the absolute top astrophysicists that the world can bring together for SpaceX, which, I mean, this is all sounds very much like what SpaceX is, right? Well, the problem is under the EEOC and under the Title VII of the Civil Rights Act previously, if I didn't have enough, and you might say, what is enough? Not clear. Not clear. They leave that open to interpretation. If I don't have enough black astrophysicists at SpaceX, even if they cannot show any discriminatory intent in hiring, meaning not a single black applicant who was clearly qualified for the job was turned down, the idea being on, you know, as a account of race, disparate impact says it doesn't matter who applies. It doesn't matter how good the individuals are of one group, one race, or another. If you hire 100 astrophysicists and 97 of them are white and Asian men, they can assume that you have a racist policy based upon the outcome, not the actual hiring process. Think about that for a minute. And by the way, this is true of gender as well. You know, so under disparate impact law, you might have a logging company, tends to be a lot of dudes working for a logging company. Well, they better have women in some key positions and they better play ball with the EEOC or else even if they're open to anybody who can swing a saw or whatever you do to bring a tree down, you know, work a chainsaw, they have only guys and not women there, disparate impact. Disparate impact. This has been in criminal law, too, I might add, at some levels. And it is just a pernicious and wrong and evil legal philosophy because people are different. Groups of people can be different. If you have an objective race-neutral standard in place, a gender-neutral standard in place, it should not be the job, it is not the job of a company, of a government agency or entity to try to pretend that society is producing as many qualified individuals and applicants from all these different groups as would make the left and the libs happy. It's effectively a quota system without telling you what the numbers are. It is anti-meritocratic, it is destructive, it is wrong, and Trump's DOJ is finally stepping up to shut down this practice. So that's just, you know, what Hillary's talking about there. We are witnessing right now in Trump's second term the dismantling of the racial entitlement state in America, and it is essential. It must happen, or else we will never be able to get beyond the wounds of the past. We'll never be able to get beyond the wounds of the present. We'll have people showing up at the Carmelo Anthony trial basically telling the world, I'm glad he got stabbed to death because he's a white kid. Because they've been told lies. They've been told they're victims. They've been told the system is all set against them, including set against Carmelo Anthony, etc. So this is something that is very important, not getting enough attention. And Trump, I wish Trump would talk about this more. We should probably have Harmeet on to come talk about this. But I know EEOC, OLC, all these things. No, no, no. This is big. This matters. Dismantling affirmative action, dismantling disparate impact, dismantling stealth racial quotas, all of this. It is necessary for us to be a society where everyone is judged by the content of the of their character, not the color of their skin, and where we can achieve actually greater and true harmony as different individuals of different backgrounds, because we will all be in a race that is fair and where the rules are clear. Business owners know that business insurance is necessary. 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

0: All right, welcome back in here to Clay and Buck. We have a pretty quick turnaround here, so I'll just tell you where we're going to be heading next, but also want you to light up those lines. Love to talk to you. Remember, I'm going to be out Monday, Tuesday, Wednesday. I have some family business to tend to. Clay will, of course, be rocking the mic here. And then Clay's actually going to be out, I think, for 2 weeks after that. So you're going to have June is going to be like a two-week Buckathon. So there'll be plenty of time for us to hang then. But in the meantime, I'd love to hear from you. You know the phone number. So give us a call. Also, the talkbacks. We love the talkbacks. We love those talkbacks. Fantastic talkbacks. And yes, indeed, we will be getting to all that. I'll talk to you about some California stuff coming up here. We have more. Gerdusky he felt like someone challenged his data analysis. So he has some talkbacks for us. He's even sent me more numbers and more data to tell you about that L.A. mayor's race. But also we'll discuss the California governor's race there. And Karens and Kevins, you have spoken. We have heard. We will get into the Karen-Kevin situation as well. Stick around.
1: Speaking truth and having fun. Clay Travis and Buck Sexton.
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1: At this time, there's at least one victim that is dead on the scene.
2: Midland Mayor Lori Blong says police have established a perimeter. A local news report was quoting witnesses as saying two people were shot while waiting at a stoplight and that the shooter is now barricaded inside a building. A federal judge has issued an injunction blocking President Trump's $1.8 billion fund to benefit those who claim to have been victimized by the Biden administration. There's no deal yet officially announced or signing scheduled between the United States and Iran, even though Iran's foreign minister says an agreement has never been closer. SpaceX stock, just issued today, has been trading at about $162, higher than the initial offering price. And that means SpaceX is worth $2 trillion. And founder Elon Musk is officially the world's first trillionaire. This is ABC News. It is increasingly likely the authorization for a key intelligence tool will expire at the end of the day. Members of both the House and Senate expected to leave town after each failed to pass a reauthorization for Section 702 of FISA, the Foreign Intelligence Surveillance Act, which allows for warrantless wiretaps of overseas targets. Here's ABC's Jay O'Brien.
3: At least temporarily, it is going to, and top intelligence officials have described this, grind some of the what they view as critical intelligence processes to a halt, or at minimum, make them harder.
2: Democrats said they would vote against an extension in protest of President Trump's pick of Bill Pulte to serve as acting director of national intelligence, who has no national intelligence experience. Damage in parts of the Midwest after strong storms hit the region. Heat is the issue today in the Northeast. The FIFA World Cup arrives in the U.S. today. The U.S. men's national soccer team faces Paraguay in Los Angeles today. Sherry Preston, ABC News.
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8: From the WMAY newsroom, I'm Greg Hall, live. Second straight day of severe weather in central Illinois knocked out power to thousands more residents. Thursday evening, more than 11,000 city water, light, and power customers in Springfield were without power in 64 areas through the city at the height of the outages. But the utility placed more than 8,000 back online through the overnight hours, saying it's using all of its available resources and is fully staffed with more than 100 CWLB workers and 50 trucks, supplemented by 40 contract crew members and 32 trucks, staggering crews so that crews are always on duty. Some crews were on standby earlier Thursday in anticipation of last night's storms, according to the utility. National Weather Service at Lincoln reported a wind gust of 68 miles per hour at Abraham Lincoln Capital Airport.

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3: Here's your updated News Channel 20 Storm Team forecast. Ample sunshine expected today, with daytime highs approaching 82. Winds out of the west, 5 to 10 miles per hour. Tonight, 62. Chance of thunderstorms. Tomorrow, high temperatures reach up to 84. I'm meteorologist Jennifer Fujitsky on 97.7 and 970 WMAY, Springfield's news and talk. Right now, 75.
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8: Tom Demmer, former state representative, all-around good guy, senior advisor, Illinois Policy Institute, economic development guy in his hometown of Dixon. We were going to talk budget stuff, like have this like grown-up, thoughtful discussion about the state's finances, and then all hell breaks loose. How you doing?
9: Well, all hell broke loose, so, you know. I mean, how good can it be?
8: Right? All right. Well, so we will definitely get to some budget stuff. That's a promise. But I guess I need to start with, is, you know, as you were watching from the outside over the weekend, is the, you know, the first, the Bears mega projects bill fell apart. And then, you know, we saw Bill Cunningham Saturday night, basically like, yeah, we're going to have to figure this out from scratch, and barely got it done on Sunday night into Monday morning. House didn't take it up. What was your feeling coming out of that? Was it annoyance? And I know you're a football fan too. I mean, what was your feeling as you saw it all fall apart?
9: Well, you know, it was unnecessarily delayed. This was a situation where, you know, months ago, there was talk in the legislature, there was talk, you know, in the media.
10: We could go back. This is cut 32, Mike. We could go back to May 28th and say, this is what I said about where I thought this was going. Play 32.
11: Axios reported there's a deal. Is that who the latest is with this?
12: There is a deal agreed to, according to Barak Ravid at Axios. President Trump is waiting to officially sign off on it. This is the report. I would imagine there will be further denials, then reports that it's done again. But the basic framework here would be 60 days to figure out more. I will say,
10: That's a terrible deal. I'm just going to be very clear. If there is a 60 day to figure out the deal, which we don't know yet, Clay, that's a trash deal. Just saying it. It's just the truth. That just means that we don't have the leverage that we pretended to have, and we're not making them do what we said we'd make them do. And I warned you guys about this. Oh, Buck, why are you so sour on this? I don't know, man, because I've been in these crap hole countries. I know how this stuff goes. So that was a couple weeks ago. Now here we are, as of this morning, June 12th, 2026, last 24 hours. So it's still highly fluid. You got contradictory phases of de-escalation claims amid ongoing low-level conflict, right? So the Trump is saying, we got a deal. They blew some stuff up. They're not being nice, but we have a deal. So you had the downed Apache helicopter, then Iranian retaliation. And now Trump was threatening further escalation, then abruptly pulled back, then said there was a deal, now says that there's almost basically a deal. So, yeah. On June 11th, he said, we're going to hit

0: on very hard tonight. And also, there was the talk of seizing control of Iranian oil infrastructure, most notably Karg Island. That would be quite a military operation. They have armed up Karg Island. Remember, hitting something from the air is quite different than actually landing our people on the ground to not only take, but then hold and defend. And this would be going on, I think, like 20 kilometers or something from the Iranian mainland. So it's a little island just off their coast, and this is critical for their oil infrastructure. But if we take it, we then have to hold it. It's not just like we blow up a site and then it's done. So Trump then said he posted on Truth Social that he canceled the scheduled strikes because the highest levels of Iranian leadership had approved the deal. And he says it was a great settlement of the war. And then it would possibly be signed over the next few days or maybe this weekend in Europe, potentially with Vice President Vance. And then... And then the Iranians apparently said some stuff out in the media about what was in the deal. And Trump now says that that's all a lie. So they're lying about the deal. We have agreement on the deal, but they're publicly lying about the deal. But the deal's about to get done. Oh, boy. So this is where we are. Why does this matter so much right now? Well, for one thing, by the way, the foreign minister spokesman for Iran said that reports of a deal are speculative and nothing has been finalized and Iran has not reached a conclusion. So that's the Iranian foreign minister or foreign ministry speaking on this. And so far, their version of the deal that has been leaked differs sharply from U.S. claims. So no full transfer of the Strait of Hormuz is what they're saying. Includes Lebanon ceasefire, part of an agreement, nuclear program not fully covered. That's going to go into separate 60-day talks, some immediate gradual release of frozen assets, compensation for war damage, no missile program concessions, and Iran. This is all according to the New York Times, by the way. Iran is insisting on its version publicly. So, I don't know. The foreign minister, though, said an agreement has never been closer. So, guys... I mean, at some level, maybe part of this, to be totally fair to the whole situation, maybe part of it is that there is it's such a mess in Iran. It is such a leadership. I'm trying to think of a word I could say on radio. Screw up. Because we removed a lot of their leadership, that the confusion is a result of that more than it is actually. Basically, the reports on this are as much about the different factions saying different things, all being accurate. It's not that anyone's misleading this, or at least that the Trump is trying to be too aggressive on the way he positions the deal. Whole thing is it's pretty crazy. Pretty crazy. This is Trump yesterday. This is cut 7. And this is what he said about this. I want you to hear it from the man himself. Play it.
1: They've taken a pounding like very few people could take, and they want to make the deal a lot more than I do. And we could have had it done the other way, I guess, but it would have taken longer. They got hit very hard recently, as you know, and I don't like to have to do things that way, but I felt it was necessary. It's a great deal for the United States and for the Middle East, and I think ultimately great for Iran because they'll be able to build up their country and their country. I really believe it's a regime change because I find these people to be much more rational than the people that are no longer with us. We knocked out the first team of leadership, the second team of leadership. This is a different group. This is a different level. And I think it's, frankly, a smarter level. And it's a level that has reason. And they've all approved the deal. Everybody's approved the deal.
0: Says everyone's approved the deal. You would think that Iran, if they had agreed to the terms, would be in a hurry to sign it so that they could start to get relief, because if their energy sector is under the pressure that we have been told, and that it's all about to come to a screeching halt, and they're going to reach tank tops and all this other stuff. Tank tops meaning their tanks can't take any more oil and they can't pump it out of the ground. Why isn't there a sense of urgency from them? I don't have an answer for you on that other than this thing is, let's just all say, my friends, it is complicated. Something less important than the Iran deal. Well, it depends on who you ask, actually. but something that many of you felt very passionate about, and that was the male Karen discussion. You guys lit. I mean, we had a full inbox yesterday of talkbacks and emails and everything else after the show. It was just, this is what you all wanted to weigh in on. And so I have to give you voice here on the program. I can't just start this feud, I suppose, about what a male Karen is supposed to be. You didn't like my care him instead of Karen. That didn't seem to go over well. Here is a montage of your weighing in on what a male Karen should be called. Play A.
2: At my job, we've come up with a term for a male Karen, and that is a Kevin.
3: Yes, a male Karen is Kevin.
4: I guess I'm a Kevin because I have on occasion addressed someone who is doing something that's pissing me off in public.
3: How dare you insult my son's name, Kevin? He is nowhere near a Karen. Don't insult the Kevins of the world.
5: This is Kevin from Manchester, Tennessee. I think it's critical that we resolve this name of a male Karen. So I propose that from now on we call a male Karen Pelly. Seems to be good. Pelly.
0: I like where you were going there at the end. Kevin from Manchester, Tennessee. Kevin standing strong for the Kevins of the world. And also for Donna from Silver Lake, Wisconsin. Donna, I'm not the one who came up with the Kevin. Take that up with your fellow listeners, with the rest of our audio family here. I didn't say that. I said care him, which no one liked. So that was a womp womp. But a lot of you feel very strongly that it is or is not a Kevin. I would just note that Tim from Arizona, who says that he talks to people who are doing rude things in public, I think as long as you begin the exchange with a firm but respectful tone, that's the way it should be. Because we all should understand that if you're doing something that is inconsiderate and annoying to the people around you, you're actually the one who is causing a problem. And the only way this can be addressed, and the only way that we can have civilization, as we all enjoy it right now, is if people have some basic concern for those around them and some willingness to be a team player, if you will, with the society that they live in. And I think it's very important, actually. I think that people who undermine this stuff and say, oh, you're just, no. Well, those are people who honestly are just selfish and don't want to think about other people, which is not an attractive thing. That's not a good trait. You shouldn't always put your interests in yourself first. And in public, there should be some basic rules of decorum that we all can be held to. Oh, we have another Karen montage? Good heavens. This is B. Listen to this one.
6: Fuck. A male Karen is a Darren.
7: We call a Karen that's a male here as a Darren.
8: We're overthinking the male Karen name. A male Karen is still a Karen.
9: A male Karen is called a Karen.
10: If a guy is running around getting all in people's business and being a busybody and bringing drama, his name is Karen.
11: A male Karen is a wuss. Simple as that.
0: Well, there you have it. You have spoken on this one. And but I can tell you, there was even more than that, but we're not gonna have the whole show taken over on this one issue. But people felt very, very passionate about this one. I'm trying to think of who is the most famous Kevin of all time? Is it Costner? Probably. Who's the most if you think with the name Kevin? We haven't had a Kevin as president, right? Who is the most famous? Do you guys think it's Costner? Am I right on that one? Well, there was Spacey, Costner. Who are you? Could even Google this. Who are the most famous Kevins of all time? And it will tell us. Oh, Kevin Hart and Kevin Costner, according to Google. So I know. Yeah, Kevin. There you go. Yeah, there's not that many super famous Kevins. So you guys, I understand. You want to keep that brand value high. I get it. We'll take more calls, take more talkbacks, and we'll get into this California discussion as well. I think Steve Yates will be joining us too. He can explain what the heck is going on with this Iran thing. And for those of you who don't care about Iran, just remember this is all about getting the oil price down and getting us away from this whole thing so that we can bring the focus home and win this midterm election, which does matter to all of us, not just the gas price, but making sure the Democrats aren't in a position to stymie the Trump agenda, to hobble it in the second term. So focusing in on it. Look, it's hard to imagine being in a situation where you have to really step up and defend yourself, because it's going to be traumatic. It's going to be scary. But if you have the right tools, like pepper spray, you're in a much better place than if you're just going to have to go hand to hand. Whether you're a man or a woman, having tools, especially non-lethals, to defend yourself in a moment like that can make all the difference. And you'd also hope, if you had to use that pepper spray, that somebody would be calling for help, because your hands are obviously full. You're in the middle of something. So our sponsor, Saber, has recognized that dilemma and created the Saber Smart Pepper Spray. 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

0: Welcome back in here to Clay and Buck. Clay sends his regards to all of you. We're just texting him a few moments ago. And, the internet these days, I got to say, there's a lot of obviously a lot of stuff that's not, I think, helpful for people to hear. That's putting it mildly. Okay, internet's a big place. A lot of stuff going on. But among the younger generation, there are some influencers who I think are really doing some worthwhile stuff, actually. You know, I don't really post on TikTok. I am a viewer. I am in the audience seat, if you will. So I like to sit on the other side of this table. And I'm just somebody who follows content on TikTok and enjoy some of it. A lot of shooting, like puppies and dogs, and cooking videos. But also just some people who do interesting comedic stuff. This guy, Wok Sauce, is hilarious. He's fantastic. For any of you who are of the mind of following these things. But there's this guy, Gestad Guy. And it's named after a little town in Switzerland, a very, very high-end, expensive town. Think of it like the Aspen of Switzerland, like Aspen, Colorado. Except much more exclusive even and everything else. And he does it's kind of like a farcical character about the most elite guy, the most elite and elitist guy in the world. But he actually gives young people, while he's making jokes about this, gives them really good advice. And he sat down on a podcast recently and he said, what advice would you give to young people entering the workforce or starting their careers? And I got to tell you, I thought this was really good. So I just wanted to share it with you. Play it.
1: I was very kindly invited to speak in Oxford last week, and the students asked me what I think the number one skill they should work on is over the next few years. And I said, number one above all is to actually just be pleasant. I think people don't realize how valuable it is to work with someone and be around someone that's just generally pleasant and positive to be around. I think lots of hard skills can naturally be sped up or even replaced with AI these days, but being pleasant is something that is really so incredibly valuable. And I'd personally rather work with someone who's a 7 out of 10 on skill, but a 10 out of 10 company-wise, someone that I'm really excited to be around and sit with, versus someone that's 10 out of 10 on skill, but quite unpleasant to be around, or at least just not even that pleasant. So honestly, I think a great life skill to work on is just to generally be positive, to be likable, and to be pleasant.
0: I gotta say, I think that's really... In my 44 years, I think that's excellent advice. As I get older in life, I can tell you a lot of things can be taught. Attitude, being pleasant, being a team player, being someone that people want to be around in a work environment, whatever that means. You always have a job if people want to be around you in the workplace. It's just the truth. It's just the truth. And a huge part of that is to be positive. And I think at certain times when I worked in the government, I honestly failed in that insofar as I was very grumpy about how bureaucratic and dysfunctional government was. In media, I try to be very pleasant. But hey, for the young folks out there, I'm telling you, that's a really important bit of, simple but important bit of advice. If you've ever had family members caught in severe weather, you know how important it is to be able to be in touch. In our own family, my in-laws, it happened when Hurricane Helene devastated large parts of Western North Carolina. Our rapid radios allowed us to connect when other forms of communication went down. These are modern-day walkie-talkies. They connect you with anyone, anywhere in the U.S. They utilize the LTE network in our country to make that possible. So in the hours after Hurricane Helene did all that damage, having rapid radios became a lifeline to family who were behind the damage lines. There are no complicated setups and no technical headaches. 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
3: From the WMAY newsroom, I'm Greg Hallbleib. Second straight day of severe weather in central Illinois knocked out power to thousands of residents on Thursday evening. City Water, Light, and Power in Springfield reported more than 11,000 customers were without power in 64 areas of the city at the height of the outages late Thursday night, but more than 8,000 were put back online in the overnight hours. The utility said it is using all available resources and is fully staffed with more than 100 City Water, Light, and Power workers and 50 trucks, supplemented by 40 contract crew members and 32 trucks. Springfield Mayor Misty Buescher said some crews were on standby in anticipation of last night's storms, noting workers must have some time off after working 16 consecutive hours.
4: We have to stagger all of our crews when they're needed 24/7. People cannot work. If we brought everybody in at midnight at Wednesday, we would have not had anybody working last night. We can't have that. We have to stagger those crews. It's in our union contracts.
3: National Weather Service in Lincoln reported a wind gust of 68 miles per hour at Abraham Lincoln Capital Airport after 7:30 Thursday evening, and reports of 70 mile per hour gusts were received in Logan County. National Weather Service said storm surveys and confirmation of any tornadoes will take place over the next several days. Another round of showers and thunderstorms is expected late Saturday afternoon and into Saturday night, followed by cooler temperatures in the 70s on Sunday. More at WMAY.com.
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9: Here's your updated News Channel 20 Storm Team forecast. Ample sunshine expected this afternoon, with daytime highs approaching 82. Westerly winds 8 to 15 miles per hour. Lows level off around 62. Tonight, clear skies. I'm meteorologist Jennifer Wojcicki on 97.7 and 970 WMAY, Springfield's News and Talk. Right now, 76.
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0: Welcome back in here to Clay and Buck. There's a great new podcast on the Clay and Buck Network, Nation States with Yates, and our friend Steve Yates joins us right now. Host of Nation States with Yates, also senior fellow at the Heritage Foundation. Mr. Yates, congrats on the success of the first episodes of the pod. Can you just kind of wade into where we are currently with the Iran situation? Give us the what you think is going on, and then you can take us to the where is this going?
1: Well, Buck, I wish it was an easy and good news story. I mean, we've sort of had on repeat these cycles of a deal is imminent, and then it, not surprisingly, gets broken by the remnants of the regime. The administration is building this weekend up as somewhat bigger than times past, supposedly closer to having what the president calls a framework agreement. I have a number of concerns about this because I don't think the deal is an end state in this. Those that have made it very hard and long to get to a deal are exactly those who will make it very complicated to hold a deal. And I see the Revolutionary Guard as the long tent in the pole that stands in the way. Frankly, I wish the president would pull the arrow out of his quiver to degrade the IRGC just a bit more, and maybe you would have a better shot at something that might hold. But for now, we seem to be in perpetual pursuit of a deal that somehow would hold the peace and open the Strait of Hormuz further. I just don't see that our experience over the last couple of months should give a lot of faith that that's what's really going to happen in the near term.
0: What do you think of this Karg Island possible? Really, I mean, that's ground troops, just so everyone's clear. That means we're sending in, maybe it's a Marine Expeditionary Unit or Expeditionary Force. Maybe it's a mix of Rangers and some special operations guys. But what do you think about that plan?
1: Well, I would have gone for that early in this. I frankly am surprised that we're 3 months in and it's being talked about now. I'm also surprised it's being talked about. If it's being talked about, that seems to indicate it's a head fake. If it's something that we really aim to do, we probably should have just done it and then held where we are going. And if it's going to use ground troops to take an offshore island, that is definitely risky, but it's far less risky than sending ground troops into Iran proper. And so it is also ground zero of their energy supply that funds the Revolutionary Guard. So I would have thought that this would have been on the option set earlier in this. It, I think, is an advisable thing in the grand scheme of things if you're going to use force to make them have to accept a deal on our terms. But I think at the moment, we seem to have held that out there and chosen to have this next round of a deal on paper first.
0: So this deal also has something going on that I can't really make sense of, which is Trump says it's basically, dare I say, a done deal. But then you have the Iranians, through some spokesman intermediary, telling the New York Times and among others a whole bunch of deal points. And then Trump says, that's all trash. Those are all lies. I mean, I there's nothing that the Iranian theocracy of thugs could do that would really surprise me. But what do you think the play is there? Having been involved in White House national security negotiations before, do they think that gives them some kind of weird leverage, or what is that?
1: Well, it is definitely unusual, and it's one of the problems of where we sort of have this three-headed hydra that we're dealing with after we took out the Ayatollah at the beginning of this operation. There's no proof of life that his successor is even on this planet. We seem to get indirect word that there's a dispensation from him about whether to accept or not accept these deals. And the people that we're negotiating with don't seem to be the ones that are responsible for firing on ships in the Strait, firing on our bases in the broader region. And so there seems to be a disconnect about who's involved in the conversations. And the negotiations are being pushed by, in some cases, convened by the Qataris. And that is just one of the regional allies that matter in this mix. And so I support the president in giving diplomacy a try. I also support sort of two tracks. If you negotiate, but you keep strength an option, and you basically negotiate by way of force in a parallel track. But this on again, off again is a little mystifying to me. I do believe that if we decisively open the straits, degrade the IRGC's capability a bit more, and push internet capability across broader Iran so we could see where the people are on this, then I think we'd have better confidence that something better is on the horizon that's complicating for the bad guys and better for Team Freedom, and hopefully is going to change the facts on the ground in the strait very soon.
0: Steve Yates with us. Nation States with Yates is his excellent podcast on the Clay and Buck Network. Get it wherever you listen to your podcasts. Make sure you subscribe, and you'll get every episode as it comes out. Steve, I wanted to pivot a little bit to, you know, the SpaceX IPO today, which has given a lot of headline writers fun with to the moon and off like a rocket. And, you know, like the headlines pretty much write themselves on this one for the newspapers. But I wanted to know how you think, because the national security implications of having the premier space company, which we do now in the world, are clearly profound. How does this affect, you think, our tech race with China? How do you think the Chinese are viewing SpaceX and Elon's success up to this point? And how are we doing? How are we stacking up against them in the realm of that next layer, if you will, of national security competition, which is going to be outside of our atmosphere?
1: Well, Buck, I mean, not to put too fine a point on it, I think this is the most important strategic event of our lifetimes. I think it will fundamentally change the terms of trade in the geostrategic competition. It is how we take the so-called commanding heights. It affects global energy supplies if we are operating from the moon and we have sustainable data centers, solar power, and that is self-cooling in space, critical minerals and rare earths that actually can come from some parts of the moon surface. But basically, commanding those heights will command the comms of our planet as well. And we could do it at scale and at much more affordable pricing than what the traditional methods have been. And it absolutely matters to have first mover advantage. And in this way, I mean, Elon Musk might be the American of the millennium in being able to take us there, because our government funded space programs cost too much, take too long, are not reusable and sustainable, and he's shown what can be done with wildly advanced engineering. So to me, this is one of the most important developments the commercial free enterprise sector has brought to American national security.
0: You know, they have the SpaceX has the Starshield network, which provides secure communications for U.S. military. I'm sure intelligence community is involved in this too, so that we have truly global secure comms. You know, we don't have to worry about, in the very early days of the intel agencies, anyone being worried about someone reading their mail like old school mail, because people had to communicate via post. So things have gone to a whole other level now. And SpaceX is working with U.S. Intelligence and defense agencies to develop all kinds of top secret sensing, surveillance, missile tracking capabilities from space. So, Steve, your point, by the way, that this is that significant, I think that really hits home, because I see this too as a moment that people who have been worried about how we stack up against China, SpaceX is a huge arrow in our quiver of not just commercial but national security advantages against our biggest rival. What's the latest, you think? I mean, you know, Trump traveled to China. We didn't really get into this that much with you yet. Where does the U.S.-China relationship stand at this point of Trump term two?
1: Well, President Trump has been sort of defining a target of strategic stability. And we may have talked before. I mean, I think that grand scheme of things, he has seen the competition between the U.S. and China, the disruption that China has brought to the world trading system, as something that he alone maybe has made a priority in trying to use all the tools from tariffs to others to try to stabilize and normalize it, if able to sort of make trade more fair and balanced, so to speak, with China, then other areas of strategic competition with China might have better, safer options. At the same time, we've definitely gone full speed ahead with improving the independent capabilities of our allies, most especially the alliance with Japan. And that, I think, has fundamentally changed a bit of the balance of power in East Asia to Team Freedom's advantage. And so out of the summit, a lot of issues were raised. They're going to be raised again if the leaders meet as planned in September when the United Nations General Assembly meets. President has invited Xi Jinping to come to the United States and have a continued conversation. But there's a lot of do-outs from the first and second meetings between leaders. There's the fentanyl progress, which they've promised, and in my assessment, they have not, in fact, delivered. There are some communications the president's had to try to get them to work on Moscow, to pull back from the war machine against Ukraine. I can't measure real progress on that front. I wonder whether reasonable people would expect Sir Vladimir to be receptive to such messaging. And then there's this notion that the Chinese are in favor of freedom of navigation and would try to push Iran to make a deal and end the war so that they could get the oil they paid for. And no question that they have that commercial interest, but I don't think they've made that strategic phone call to date. So a lot of do-outs, frankly, on that. I think the president made a big effort, brought the CEOs, trying to open the China market. That's a perpetual work. It's God's work in a certain sense, but that's going to take a lot more elbow grease to really get that cracked open for the firms that went on the trip.
0: Can you give folks a preview of what's in the next nation states with Yates?
1: Well, somewhat on this conversation, we're going to talk about tech policy. We've hit on topics of what some of the best experts' biggest mistakes have been trying to interpret the world in Trump 2.0. And so if they want to go to Nation States with Yates and catch that episode, they might find that fun. But the next up is talking about how strategic tech is in America's future national security prospects, how that matters at the White House, but also at your house.
0: Can I throw a really tough question your way, Steve, before we let you go for the weekend, since you're going to be talking about tech on the podcast? Since you're going to be talking about this on the podcast, you can only have one. You can only choose one. The full canon, all of them together. The Terminator sci-fi action series or the Matrix sci-fi action series?
1: It's not a tough call for me. I'm a Terminator generation person. And so the Matrix stuff came later. People can cast their lots, but I was sort of initiated with I'll Be Back.
0: Terminator 1 or Terminator 2 is the better movie?
1: Terminator 2.
0: I think that's a solid answer. I was going to give him a hard time on this one. I was going to make some jokes, but I actually think that's a solid answer. Guys, go check out our friend Steve Yates, Nation States with Yates. Steve, solve all the world's problems over the weekend, and we'll talk to you again soon.
1: Outstanding. Thank you, Buck. Take good care.
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12: Tom Demmer, former state representative. 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
0: Welcome back in here to Clay and Buck. We're going to take talkbacks, going to take calls. Let's dive into some of this here. Do we still have, guys, Christine in San Antonio, or did she hang up? Christine, are you with us? Christine going once. Oh, she hung up. Well, she's probably emotionally preparing herself for my New York basketball Knicks to finish off her San Antonio Spurs this Saturday. Oh, it burns. It burns. That's the truth. New York Knicks going to finish it off. It's the way it's going to be. We have Brian in Raleigh who wants to talk. What's up, Brian?
13: What's up?
0: Well, I haven't heard that one in a while. Not much, man. What's going on?
13: What's going on? I was calling about the statement from that guy about having a pleasant attitude in the workforce being valuable.
0: Have you ever heard of Gestad? Before you tell me what you want to say, have you ever heard of this guy before? Gestad guy?
13: No.
0: It's like G-D-S-T-A-A-D. He's on TikTok. He's on Instagram. He is a fantastic. He's like really good about manners, and like he's cool, so the young people listen to him, but he's a very good guy, actually, it seems. He's very positive, good content. I agree with a ton of what, you know, he always says, like, we'll get to your thing in a second here, but he says it shouldn't be that you don't treat, like, servers and service personnel, you know, it's that you should avoid treating them poorly. It's that you should treat them like like you would treat anyone. They're just people doing a job, which I think is a very important. A lot of people are like, well, I'm not abusive to my limo driver. So that's what's a human being probably has like a wife and kids. Like, of course you're. So I think he's very, very good. What were you going to say about being pleasant, though?
13: Absolutely. Absolutely. I'm an electrical contractor out of Raleigh, North Carolina. Our company name, business name is my last name, Pleasants, Pleasants Electric. So it's definitely an attitude you have to carry with you and expectation people have when you show up and you're around when you carry that last name. So it's definitely helpful. And I tell my kids, I got three young kids. I tell them all the time, if you're the best at your job and nobody likes you at the office, you're much more likely to not keep your job compared to somebody who's fun to be around and can get the job done well enough. Everybody will help that guy out, but not the guy that nobody likes.
0: Yeah. You're by the way, completely true. I've always said this as well. You don't get jobs from a resume. You don't get job offers from a resume. You get it from a person. Someone somewhere along the line has to decide that they're going to give you a job. So interpersonal skills are super important. And like I said, when I was in the government, CIA stuff, I was pretty cool at. NYPD, I would say I probably had a pretty sour attitude some days there. Just being honest with you. And I was probably too grumpy about the fact, well, I won't get into all the things going on there, but a little too slow, a little too bureaucratic for my liking. And it wasn't a really good, people like, why do you stay for a year? It was only supposed to be a year from the agency. And then I was like, point being, I learned some lessons there though. And I had some growth to do and to be, so I wasn't mean to anybody or anything. I was actually very well liked there, just saying, but I was grumpy about the work. I mean, I was kind of negative about, another day of doing this, nonsense or whatever. You got to find a way to be positive. You can be the best at whatever it is you're doing on any single day. It doesn't mean you have to do it the next day or the next year, but positive attitude it's a superpower. It really is. And I'm talking about in the work, well, in general, but certainly in the workplace. And learning to be a likable person to be around, AI is never going to be likable, my friends. AI is never going to be able to provide that. You can.
2: Speaking truth and having fun. Clay Travis and Buck Sexton.
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12: ABC News, I'm Chuck Sievertson. The shooter is dead in Midland, Texas, is a statement from the city. At least one other person is dead. Nine victims have been taken to the hospital. Preliminary police info says it started Wednesday when officers tried to pull over a car and the driver fired at officers and then fled. Tried to grab the driver today and he began shooting. Scaffolding is up as workers prepare to take President Trump's name off the Kennedy Center in Washington. Today is the court-ordered deadline to do so, and a federal judge has denied a last-minute appeal to stop it. ABC's Peter Harlambous.
19: To put it lightly, he's very angry about this. He's repeatedly spoken about it, put out multiple Truth Social posts.
12: The administration's appeal claimed removal of the Trump name could create confusion and hurt fundraising. Iran's foreign minister says a short-term agreement has never been closer, but no word that Iran has agreed to any U.S. demands. This is ABC News. The clock ticks louder towards an expiration as Democrats demand a replacement for President Trump's temporary pick to be Director of National Intelligence. ABC's Jay O'Brien on Capitol Hill.
20: Lawmakers have left town here, meaning that key national security tool, a section of FISA used for warrantless foreign surveillance, is all but certain to expire by tonight's midnight deadline at this critical moment for the United States at war with Iran and with major events this summer like the World Cup and America's 250th.
12: Defense Department's released a new batch of UFO reports. ABC's Louis Martinez covers the Pentagon.
21: Nothing that we've seen in the files that are being released right now indicates that these objects are of extraterrestrial origin. We should remember that there is a Pentagon office dedicated to collecting information from all of the government agencies and some of the civilian sector, but there are some things that they cannot explain and that they say that obviously are worth pursuing.
12: ABC's Louis Martinez. Chuck Sievertson, ABC News.
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27: Good afternoon. I'm Steve Bridge with news. A second straight day of severe weather in central Illinois, knocking power out to thousands of residents. Sometimes again, sometimes new power outages. City of Water, Light, and Power in Springfield reported at the height of the storm, more than 11,000 customers were without power. That was on late Thursday night. Now, past the noon hour, fewer than 2,000 customers are without power. That's less than 3% of the utility's customer base. It says they're using all available resources and is fully staffed with more than 100 CWLP workers, with 50 trucks supplemented by 40 contract crew members and an additional 32 trucks. National Weather Service in Lincoln reported a wind gust of 68 miles an hour at Abraham Lincoln Capital Airport at 7:30 on Wednesday evening. Reports of 70-mile-an-hour gusts were received in Logan County. They say any confirmation of tornadoes will take place over the next several days. For more news, visit WMAY.com.
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3: Tom Demmer.

Third hour, Clay and Buck, kicks off now, right before the weekend, my friends. So much to discuss, so much going on. Thank you for being here with all of us. We covered a lot in Iran, so you can go listen to some of that on the podcast. Steve Yates, Nation States with Yates, was with us talking about that. Also, just shared some random bits. You know, I have a mantra here. Clay and I have a mantra here. We always want to make it worth your time. And I know that there are so many options for audio and for content out there. So we are honored and blessed that you hang out with us, truly. Clay and I both love our jobs, and we have a fantastic team, and we love working for iHeartMedia. And so that's my way of saying I'm just always thinking about what's something cool, whether it's a personal story or a historical anecdote or where a word came from or whatever it is. And I just thought that advice, because something that I get asked a fair amount by people is, my son, my daughter is college age, what would you tell them? Or they're going into the workforce, or what? How should they handle their college professors who are liberals? Things like that. My son is too young for me to have. He's still working on words, so I can't give him too much in the way of that kind of advice. If he comes home. If my wife is listening, if you're home, honey, and Speed's home, why don't you bring him up? We'll do a little Speed showing in the third hour for those who are watching on video. His cuteness, he's just so cute these days. But the notion of just how important it is to be pleasant and to be a person that people want to be around in all things. And negativity is contagious. It's really true. Negativity is contagious. And I forget who it is. Was it... It's one of the Stoics, Epictetus or Marcus Aurelius, the quality of your Seneca, the quality of your life is the quality of your thoughts. Guys, find out who. This also could be one of those quotes that's attributed to some famous figure online, and then you find out it's just an online quote that people want to give more gravitas to, so they say it's some famous person from history, some great wise person from history. And no one has all the answers in history except for, if you're a Christian, Jesus Christ. So that's why I point out to people, Marcus Aurelius was horrible to Christians, by the way, fed them to lions, and also raised Commodus. So don't think that the meditations of Marcus Aurelius have all the answers. Stoicism is lacking in a lot of things. It is good to be able to have a stiff upper lip, in life in general, but also being likable is really, really important. And I'm happy to see that there are. The media environment now is changing a lot and very rapidly, where when I came into this, because we're almost, guys, are we at the 5-year anniversary of the show today? Almost to the day. Almost to the day we're at the 5-year anniversary of Clay and Buck right now. So we, it's been great. And the show has been, thanks to all of you, very successful. And we try to do honor to Rush every day. We're here on the radio stations in the house that Rush built. As you know, we're also going to be starting a streaming video. All 3 hours of the show is going to be something that you can watch on video.

0: go soon. We have some big projects and things in the works for that. And so when Clay comes back, we'll both be talking to you about some of the ways that Clay and Buck 2.0. I think we're also just going to start always just calling it Clay and Buck. The Clay Travis and Buck Sexton show is kind of long. So we've been shorthand calling it Clay and Buck for a while. So you can see whether it's just on our branding. I mean, those of you watching the video, it already says Clay and Buck behind me on merchandise. We've got to start making some cool T-shirts, things like that. But we really are the Clay and Buck show. And we really do think of all of you as our audio family. And it's our great pleasure and honor to get to talk to you every day. But I was saying the media environment's changing. It used to be when I got into this that you would kind of write, if you wanted to do conservative commentary, if you wanted to follow in the footsteps of Rush and Hannity and O'Reilly and you know, the big names from when I was a Coulter, I mean, the big authors, commentators, you know, the people who have been huge in the space. And there's other names you could put in there too, but there was a pathway of sorts, and it was you write for something like by the way, it was a Marcus Aurelius Meditations quote. I was right. I should never doubt myself. The happiness of your life depends on the quality of your thoughts. Therefore, guard accordingly and take care that you entertain no notions unsuitable to virtue and reasonable nature. Look, Meditations has a lot of great stuff. Unfortunately, it was Bill Clinton's favorite political treatise. So take that as you will. I love those Meditations. Not a lot of pretty ladies in the Meditations, but I still like it. But the happiness of your life does depend on the quality of your thoughts in many ways. So that's a good one to have in mind. But for younger people out there, and by younger, when you're in the, it's interesting, we have our podcast audience, which I think tends to be 30s, 40s, 50s. Radio audience, which tends to be 50s, 60s, and up. I'm talking about majority, right? I mean, you know, we have some high school kids who listen with their parents on the radio at home. But in terms of the numbers, the platforms tend to have a little bit of a difference. And that's true as well of, say, TikTok and Instagram, which skew young, and YouTube, which are now the platforms for people under 30. They do not watch. No one under 30 that I know of watches, for example, cable news. The good thing about audio is that audio is what it is. Whether you're listening to, whether you're watching and listening on YouTube, or you're watching and listening on one of our fantastic almost 600 radio stations, the product is still what we are producing here, which is our thoughts and spoken word. But the younger generations of, now they call them influencers. I guess they used to call them, I never hear the term pundits really anymore. Something I was reflecting on the 5-year anniversary. Do you really hear someone called a pundit? They're commentators, they're creators on YouTube, influencers on social media. So even the names of people that have aspirations to make a living by sharing their thoughts, that is changing. But I see that the next generation of commentator for conservatism is really largely an online phenomenon. And so I follow what's going on with TikTok and YouTube increasing, although we're going to be on YouTube more and more, and video more and more as well, because these audiences already exist in these different places. So it's just like me. I mean, there are some things that I watch on streaming, some things I listen to on old school radio. You know, when I was, for example, in New York, and I was just I just had WOR NYC on all the time. I listened to Mark Simone when I was prepping for my own show. And you know, I know that there, you know, a lot of us are multi-platform, and so by expanding to those platforms, I think you just expand the ears and now eyes that you can reach, which is very important for us. Because I think that some on the right have lost their way. You know, we don't get into this. We don't get into the mud with people who are, broadly speaking, ideologically on our side. One is because I don't think it's a particularly good usage of your time. And as I said, our goal here, Clay and my goal, is to always make it worth your time. That's something we absolutely have to do. Make it worth your time. And I think that, you know, getting into personal petty squabbles and stuff, you know, we don't do that. And we really have that as a mantra here. It is a way to get clicks and attention online, I will tell you. People that really do get nasty, even with other people on the right. And I'm not getting into that either, because, like, who started it and who's responding and everything else. you know, I would just note, you know, we saw our friend Sean Hannity yesterday, and I just think that it's, you know, Sean just continues to do things in a patriotic and excellent and classy way. Just note that. And he's, you know, he's just so consistent in that and been so consistent in this space for decades now. And I think it's really admirable. There are a lot of people that are out there now, big names. And not only do I disagree, it's not just that I disagree with them on some issues, which that's fine. Although there's disagree and there's, have you lost your mind? You know, those are different things. But there are people that also the way that the conduct and the way they're talking about other people on the right, I'm like, this is not, you know, people's parents listen to this. You know what I mean? Like, this is, and I will say that we give a rough time. So, sorry, Ginger just, she's curled around my feet right now. You know, we give a rough time to politicians, and occasionally I'll call people dumb or something. Some people really deserve to be called dumb, or I'll say what they're doing is evil. And if I say that, it's because I really mean it. But we really never try to be, as I reflect on roughly the 5-year anniversary of the show, we really make an effort to never be mean here. We don't punch down. We don't say things that we wouldn't say to somebody in person, which I think separates. This is true of Clay, and it is true of me. Anything that we would say here, we would say if the person was standing in the room with us, meaning that we stand behind it and we think it needs to be said. You know, we don't take cheap shots, certainly on our own side, but on the other side. Because I've, like I said, as we've been doing this now for a number of years together, we really have created a body of work and a brand and an expectation here. And when many of you call in and say, I think Rush would be proud of you, that's really meaningful to us. It's the simplest answer for me in the world. People say, how did you learn talk radio? Well, listening to Rush. It's kind of like saying, you know, how did you learn basketball? Well, I just watched a lot of tape of Michael Jordan and practiced and practiced and practiced. You got to do the practice part. Now I've been doing radio for 15 years, so that certainly helps. But learning from the greatest is something that is a special thing as well. And I know many of you learn so much about politics and about just the world around you from having Rush keep you, be your friend and be with you for in some cases, what, 30 years? So, yeah, it's been 5 years, and we've accomplished in those 5 years what we set out to on the show. And I hope that you all feel like we also bring a consistency. You know what you're getting when you join us here. We're trying to tackle the most important and weighty issues when necessary, give you the news, but also entertain you and have fun where we can. We do have a mission to have fun every day. This is not a 3-hour sociology lecture at, you know, Bryn Mawr College. This is your time, and we value it. And so we want you to have fun when you come here. And we want you to learn about cool products from our sponsors, and also to bring your voice in. We love the live calls, but the talkbacks that we do as well has been such a really fun innovation, because it keeps it tight. We know it keeps it tight. So we love all of our callers. We do. We love you, callers. We love you very much. You're beautiful callers. But some of you go, hey, how's the weather down there in Florida? I'm like, no. Let's get right to it. But so the talkbacks has been a really fun innovation. And as we have video, we even have some designs about maybe being able to work in some video on the YouTube channel of Clay and Buck as we expand that out. So really, I just wanted to take a moment because we had a big event, an iHeart event yesterday. And I will tell you, Clay gave a fantastic speech about some of the lessons he's learned in media and where we are. And I felt really, it's a great group of people, not just on our radio team, but we do have the best radio / just overall team on Clay and Buck, I think, in the business. But iHeart as well, and our leadership at iHeart, they're super smart people and super good people, which I can tell you is not the case in all of media. As you see what's going on over like at CBS. By the way, not a shot at Barry, but at her predecessors. And what happened at CNN under Jeff Zucker. And, you know, there are a lot of very big names in media with a lot of power who are neither good nor wise individuals. And the leadership at iHeart is really absolutely top notch. And it's an honor to work for the company because of the way that it views itself as talent first and really just creating great audio for people all over the country. So I think we're in a unique space 5 years in, and that we've got nothing but clear skies and sunshine ahead as far as we're concerned with all of you. Going to continue to do our very best every day. And I will say, you know, yeah, Clay sold Outkick, as you all know. It's known for a lot of money. And he shows up with an incredible work ethic every day. And a great, by the way, you want to talk about positive attitude. Don't tell him I said this. One of Clay's superpowers is he has, in 5 years of working with that guy, he has never once showed up to do this show off air or on air, but off air with, with a snide or a pessimistic or whatever approach at all, which in 5 years, I got to say, is pretty remarkable. And for a guy who truly could just sit on the beach at one of his houses anywhere and just hang out and not do anything, to show up with the dedication that he does every day, it's because he loves talking to all of you. I love talking to all of you. We view this as a gift. Every day I get to do this show is a gift, and we only have it because you listen. So thank you, truly, thank you. I'm speaking on behalf of myself, of Clay, and of the whole team. We're pretty much at 5 years, and honestly couldn't have gone any better. And we appreciate each and every single one of you, even when you write in and you say, Buck, Clay was right about that. I still like you when you say that. It's okay. I like it better when you say, Clay's crazy. Buck is right on this one, but we appreciate all of you. All right, do you own a business? 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
2: 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My dad gave me the best advice ever. He goes, just give it a shot. 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If you saw it written down, it would not be an inspiration. It would not be on a calendar.
1: 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I'm Ego Bodum. 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
2: Woo, woo, woo, woo. My dad gave me the best advice ever. I went and had lunch with him one day, and I was like, and Dad, I think I want to really give this a shot. I don't know what that means, but I just know the groundlings. I'm working my way up through, and I know it's a place they come look for up-and-coming talent. He said, if it was based solely on talent, I wouldn't worry about you, which is really sweet.
1: Yeah.
2: He goes, but there's so much luck involved.
1: Mm.
2: And he's like, just give it a shot. He goes, but if you ever reach a point where you're banging your head against the wall and it doesn't feel fun anymore, it's okay to quit. If you saw it written down, it would not be an inspiration. It would not be on a calendar. It would not be.
1: Right. It wouldn't be that.
2: There's a lot of luck.
1: Yeah. Listen to Thanks, Dad, wherever you get your podcasts.

0: Welcome back in here to Clay and Buck, everybody. We're going to be joined just a few minutes here by Mary Margaret Olihan of the Daily Wire. She's the White House correspondent. We've got some interesting stories to talk to her about. Do we still have Philip in Minnesota, guys? Let's talk to Philip. What's going on?
1: I want to say it, Buck. Clay's crazy, and you're right. I'm planting my flag on the new and improved Buck Island. That being that Newsom's going to be the nominee, but I want to take that a step further and predict who I think will be his running mate, and that would be Susan Rice, if he's smart. If I were advising evil Keanu Reeves.
0: Interesting.
1: Black female, she counters your, hey, look, she was in the Obama administration. She knows her way around the bureaucracy. She's got a good education. She's not Jasmine Crockett, and she's not Jewish. So she's got that going for her, too. So there
0: you go. Thank you for calling in, Philip. Welcome to Buck Island. Great to have you. Great to have you with us. And hopefully this one won't sink under the waves again. I still think it's unfair that I had to take the L on the whole Biden. He stayed in the race for like a month and a couple of weeks or something after his dementia performance during the debate. He was so close. And I called that 2 years in advance. I said, they're going to stick with Biden. They're going to stick with Biden. I know. I'm still bitter that I lost that one. The International Fellowship of Christians and Jews, or the IFCJ, is one of those nonprofit organizations determined to make a real difference in the lives of those they help. They receive so many donations from those of the Christian faith, compelled to help those of the Jewish faith, building a bridge between faiths. As competent as the IDF is in defending Israel, there are tens of thousands of people in need of medical resources, food, and water. It's been this way for the better part of nearly 3 years now. Ditto in Ukraine, where the IFCJ is also on the ground. 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As America celebrates its 250th anniversary and Israel pursues its own freedoms, the IFCJ recognizes this relationship this month. 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
3: As they're having this gun battle, thousands of feet up in the air, many of the bullets start to puncture the aircraft.
4: Good afternoon. I'm Steve Bridge with news. Small volunteer groups that provide food assistance to Illinoisans could be eligible for a new round of grant money at our program announced this week. State Treasurer Michael Frerichs announcing the Charitable Trust Hunger Relief Grant Program will provide grants up to $5,000 to 10 nonprofit organizations that don't have full-time employees to purchase food for those in need. State Board of Education moving forward with a statewide plan that aims to improve how math is taught in schools. Capital News Illinois reports that goal is to provide teachers with evidence-based instructional strategies to help students build those math skills. The plan includes resources for teachers and school districts to use, but it doesn't create any curriculum mandates or specific teaching requirements. Another day of rough weather leaves more folks without power. CWLP says at the height of the storm last night, more than 11,000 customers were in the dark. Utility says they've been using all available resources and is fully staffed with more than 100 city water, light and power workers, 50 trucks, supplemented by 40 contract crew members and 32 additional bucket trucks. CWLP says some crews were on standby earlier Thursday in anticipation of those storms last night. As City Water, Light, and Power moves into the afternoon, their website now says fewer than 2,000 customers are with.
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9: Here's your updated News Channel 20 Storm Team forecast. 82 this afternoon, under sunny skies, west winds 8 to 15 miles per hour. Clear skies again, tonight, lows level off around 62. Partly cloudy skies, tomorrow, slight chance of thunderstorms. High temperatures reach up to 85. I'm meteorologist Jennifer Wojcicki on 97.7 and 970 WMAY, Springfield's News and Talk. Right now, it's 78 degrees.
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0: Welcome back in, everybody, to Clay and Buck. Mary Margaret Olehan is the Daily Wire's White House correspondent, and she joins us now to talk about all kinds of very interesting things going on in our nation's capital. Mary Margaret, thank you for being here.
1: Hey, Buck. Thanks for having me.
0: I heard something exciting. You were in a skiff, which is a secure compartmented information facility, everybody, which is where they can have the sensitive stuff. This morning, wait, was she really in a skiff, guys? Well, anyway, that's what they told me on the phone.
1: Yesterday.
0: And you were briefed on UAPs, and you've got some very cutting edge, important stuff to tell us about unidentified aerial phenomena, also known to the uninitiated as UFOs, aliens, you know, take me to your leader. What do you know? What did you see?
1: So this was so cool. We had a briefing in this skiff with senior intelligence officials, and they broke down a lot of what was in the files that came out today at war.gov. And there was some crazy stuff in there, Buck. I'm not going to lie. I've never really been one to believe in aliens. I am not, I'm not an alien truther, but they described these glowing orbs that they've seen not only in the Northeast, but also in Colorado and another undisclosed location in the West. And these are creepy. They're like two glowing orbs that you can see moving side by side through the sky together. They, in the Northeast situations, there were red glowing orbs that people took cell phone footage of on their phones from their backyard. Husband and a wife both saw them and photographed this. That's on my Twitter. You can see it. I posted those videos. We also post them at the Daily Wire. And then out in Colorado, those were the really crazy stories that I was really blown away by, where one intelligence officer who was in a helicopter with two other pilots, he describes this wild story about coming up right next to dozens of these orbs that were kind of fiery looking, which, again, this is sounds very fantastical, right? Like a movie. But there are these supposedly orbs and the Northeast situations to be credible eyewitness accounts. And they also talked to a bunch of guys in Colorado who were leaving their office building and see this massive thing in the sky that they described as kind of like a potato shape. They said it was translucent, but it had kind of scaly looking vibes to it. And they described this in great detail to the FBI as well. That just kind of vanished after they stared at it for about 2 minutes. And the FBI made a rendering of that, which, you know, you can see online. Obviously, it's just a fictitious drawing of something that people said they saw. But all of this together, pretty interesting. And it's something that the United States is literally investigating and looking into. And I should note, too, these incidents happened in 2025, 2026, all the way back, I believe, to 2021. So these are recent incidents. And as we know, Buck, from the UAP designator, this means that we don't know what it is. We don't know that it's, you know, another country, another drone. But according to authorities, they've established that they're fairly certain it is not these things. So it's unidentified. It's an unidentified aerial phenomena, the kind of the modern fancy name for a UFO. And there's been a lot of sightings of them in recent years. So that was my wake-up shock today, was going through these files that the War Department released, writing about them, did a big story at DailyWire.com. Again, I am not a alien truther, but this is some fascinating stuff. No one has said that it is aliens, per se. That's really up to everyone's judgment. See for themselves, but you can. And you can look at the files. You can look at my story. You can look at the videos. And I, for one, am very fascinated by this and will be keeping track of it in the future, because I don't think this story is going away.
0: Were you even born yet when the X-Files first started, by the way? I feel like that's a different generation than you.
1: Hey, you're not supposed to ask a lady her age. That's not allowed, right?
0: Okay, that's fair. Wow. She just threw that one right back at me. I'm just saying, I don't think it sounds to me like you are not quite Scully and not quite Mulder. You're somewhere in between. You're not a total skeptic, but you're also not a full-blown believer in this UAP stuff. I was more of a signs girl.
1: I like Signs with Mel Gibson.
0: Is that M. Night Shyamalan?
1: I think so.
0: Is that right? Yeah, no. I never saw that one. Yeah. I'm looking right now at this, just so you know. She's got, Mary Margaret has this on her social media on X, and it's described as, hold on. The center of the light was hovering, this is from July 25, 2025, approximately 25 feet off the ground, below a tree line near the center of their backyard, at an estimated distance of 90 feet. Eyewitness exited their vehicle briefly before retrieving their phone to record the event. Spouse of the eyewitness came outside to assess the situation, described it as a brilliant red sphere about 1 meter in diameter. Center of the red sphere appeared to be a white plasma sun about the size of a basketball. Well, does anyone offer up in the documents that you've seen about this and the releases what this could be other than something inexplicable, meaning are there some theories that are already out there about, well, this could, you know, it's like a Chinese weather balloon or something, you know, or is that, or do they have nothing?
1: I mean, I've heard a lot of theories thrown around. I've heard, obviously, China, people joked about Russia, that this could be drones, that this could be, you know, jokes, that this is aliens. I think the vice president is the one who said a couple months ago that he thinks that alien activity is actually demonic activity, or, you know, UFO activity could be demons. Obviously, this was before these files came out, so we don't know what the vice president saw or didn't see. But there's a lot of theories out there about what this kind of thing could be. This in particular, what I did not like the most about it was the kind of fiery connotation to these orbs. I think one of the people that I read in the FBI files who talked about them said it was one of the most beautiful red colors that they had ever seen. Another person said that they were fiery in nature, glowing, and that in one instance, this individual was in a helicopter with two pilots and came up right against a bunch of these orbs, according to what they told the FBI. And the orbs kind of went out the way a fire would go out slowly. But in that situation, and that's kind of a detailed one that we wrote about for the site, they're in that helicopter and they see these orbs. They told the FBI that there were people on the ground who told them, they're calling them and texting them and saying, there's something underneath you. And in that situation, they said this was a dark object that was underneath them. They were near a military base, so they had some F-16s coming near them. And they called in for backup for these guys to come investigate what was going on. Well, as those planes were nearing them, according to this FBI report, there were a bunch of orbs, too, that appeared by each F-16. So that's two people in each F-16 that also saw all of this. Two pilots in the helicopter, one senior intelligence official in the helicopter with them. That's a lot of people. And, you know, they observed all of this, spoke to the authorities about it. So it's not like it's one guy saying, hey, I saw orbs in the sky. This is a large amount of people who are detailing this and talking to federal officials about it.
0: Do you believe in aliens?
1: I don't know, Buck. Before the last couple of days, I probably would have been with the vice president. But now I'm not so sure. This stuff is creepy. And, you know, NASA has said, other agencies have said, we don't have any proof that aliens exist, that extraterrestrial stuff exists. But I, for one, would like to know what these are, because the way they move, the way they're appearing near certain military facilities and areas, that's fascinating to me. And if they're not man-made, I would like to know what they are.
0: Yeah, I mean, if these orbs could fold my laundry, do advanced mathematical calculations for me, like maybe they have some use if we could just befriend them. I don't know. We could reach out, somehow establish some kind of a light-based language for them or something, and the orbs might become useful to us. This is the thing. I'm always like, why is it just some weird light? Like, why would it just be some weird light? Wouldn't it be a little spaceship full of some kind of a something that would arrive here? I don't know.
1: The light part confused me as well, because you would think that if there was, let's just say these are extraterrestrial alien objects. Interesting that they would want to be seen was my first thought, but you know, I'm no expert on this. I'm just reading what the FBI says they were told.
0: What do you think it's like to be an FBI guy or gal sitting there and being told this stuff? Like, this is your job. Your job is to sit there and take down someone telling you that basically they saw some UAP, but maybe some life form that we have not yet established exists, right? But maybe it does.
1: Well, look, these FBI reports, they literally say, we established that this person was a credible eyewitness. So you're reading this and you're like, okay, well, they just told you they saw glowing orbs in the sky. That's kind of wild, right? That you would read that report and the FBI would say, this is a credible eyewitness. So they believe them. And that part was really interesting to me, especially when you read this report by the intelligence official who was in the helicopter. Wild stuff. And he was deemed to be a credible eyewitness as well. And he's actually a current intelligence official. So he's still doing his investigating. And he's, you know, as a senior intelligence official. So he's clearly highly trusted and highly informed on these topics.
0: Well, the truth is out there. And Mary Margaret Olihan of the Daily Wire is going to try to find it for us. Come back when you have more about the little green men and the spaceships. Yes? Agreed?
1: Yes, we got it. We'll do it.
0: Thank you. Thank you so much. Guys, go check out Mary Margaret's reporting over at the Daily Wire, where she's the White House correspondent. And we'll talk to you soon.
1: Thanks for having me.
0: We've had a lot of business meetings the last 2 days here on the show. And you know me, I'm not into getting dressed up, which is why, let me tell you, I love our sponsor, Cozy Earth. You can look nice, look snazzy, but not be uncomfortable. 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

0: Welcome back into Clay and Buck, everybody. To close us out, we do have Speed, also known as Jimmy Speed. He is sitting here on my lap. You want to say dada for everybody? Can you say dada? Dada? You were being so good a second ago. Okay. Dada?
1: Yeah.
0: Dada. Well, he's grabbed the mic. He's no longer saying dada, apparently, but he's enjoying being here in the studio with me because there are a lot of lights, a lot of things to look at. And
1: yay!
0: Oh, I don't know what. Yes, this is a microphone. He's verbal, not really quite words yet, but he's trying to say a lot of things. And if he's hitting the microphone, I apologize to those of you who are listening. There we go. Say dada. Say dada. You guys wanted Jimmy Speed on the video. And look at him. He's becoming such a big boy. He's robust, which we like. He's well fed, thanks to mommy.
1: Dada.
0: There we go. We gave a dada. You guys got a dada before the weekend. Let me tell you, that is special stuff. He doesn't always say dada, but he stop playing with the mic. What are you doing? All right, do we have any live callers here? He's about to take over this whole situation. I just realized I've kind of committed to this now. Kind of committed to having little man in my lap while we finish out the show. You clapping? You gonna clap for him? Say dada mama. Dada mama. Can you give me some dada mama, Jimmy Speed? Maybe? Ooh. Ooh. Oh, he's trying. Here, we have we'll take a talk back while I'm trying to wrestle the mic back from my 14-month-old here. Let's hear E. People talking about Kevin and Home Alone. Hit it.
2: Buck, everybody knows it's Kevin from Home Alone. It's the most famous Kevin.
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4: 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Kevin!
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8: I'd say the most famous Kevin is actually a character, and it'd be Kevin on Home Alone. Remember the lady screaming his name?
9: Kevin! Come on! Kevin!
0: You guys, a lot of you thought that it was Kevin from Home Alone, and that actually had not occurred to me before. Now, technically, that's a character's name, not actually a person. If we're going to be sticklers for the rules, I was saying the most famous Kevin to have been, you know, I think like an actual person, but Kevin from Home Alone was clearly a famous individual. Producer Greg, by the way, has written, it's likely that life exists somewhere else on the universe. Unfortunately, we will never know. Space is so vast and physics are such that it is super unlikely for aliens to find us, let alone overcome the vast space and time restrictions on traveling here. So, Jimmy Speed, what do you think? Are there aliens, buddy? You want to weigh in on this one? I guess you don't know what aliens quite are. And we will see what he is able to come up with here. We also have TalkBack Jill from St. Michael, Minneapolis. Hit it.
10: Hi, this is Jill from St. Michael, and I am a CI girl. I'm just chuckling over you guys, not having any idea what kind of cylinder counts you have. Your lawnmower would be one. Your car is going to be 4 or 6, maybe 8, depending on what you have. If you say it out loud on the show, I'm sure there's a few of us who would call in and let you know.
0: Well, thank you for that. I don't know. Speed is getting very excited over here because he knows it's the end of the show, everybody. And this is a great time to tell you should subscribe on YouTube because there are fun Jimmy Speed appearances, as well as Ginger Spice. She'll have to show up soon. Clay will be back with all of you on Monday and Tuesday and Wednesday. I'm going to be out. I'm going to be spending some time with family. We're looking forward to that. Jimmy Speed is currently grabbing at all of the electronics in my very highly designed and studio. So hopefully the lights don't all go off before the end of the show or the microphone cord doesn't get pulled. But he wants to say to all of you, Jimmy Speed, tell everyone, have a great weekend. Have a great weekend, everybody. Yay, dada mama. Say dada mama. Abba, whatever that means. We love you all. I'll talk to you guys sometime next week. Have a great weekend.
11: Speaking truth and having fun. Clay Travis and Buck Sexton.
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19: ABC News, I'm Chuck Sievertson. Workers prepare to take President Trump's name off the Kennedy Center in Washington. Today's the court-ordered deadline to do so. Federal judges denied a last-minute appeal to stop it, says ABC's Peter Harlambous.
20: He pointed out that the Trump administration has been partially already complying with this order. The website, for example, the social media pages of the Kennedy Center, they no longer have Donald Trump's name. So he didn't really see how they can remove those parts of the name but not remove the name from the building and argue this somehow would be an irreparable harm.
19: A federal judge is blocking President Trump's $1.8 billion fund to benefit those who claim to have been victimized by the Biden administration. Another judge rejected an attempt by two people from Virginia to cancel the White House UFC fight. That judge says the plaintiffs failed to show how they would be harmed. There is no deal yet officially announced or signed scheduled between the U.S. and Iran, but Iran says a deal's never been closer. This is ABC News. The shooter is dead in Midland, Texas, is a statement from the city. At least one other person is dead and 9 victims have been taken to the hospital. Preliminary police info says it started Wednesday when officers tried to pull over a car and the driver fired at officers and then fled. They tried to grab the driver today. Employees at an IRS office in Atlanta working from home until further notice as exterminators take care of a major rat problem.
1: Atlanta IRS employee Kiawana Masterson is one of thousands of staff now working from home as the agency addresses the rat problem in the building. She says the situation inside the office is unbearable.
21: There is rat droppings, there is urine. It's total chaos.
1: In a statement, the IRS acknowledges that the rodents have created an uncomfortable work environment for staff. The department says in addition to new trapping and pest control efforts, it's also implementing plans to improve trash collection and declutter the building. Jonathan O'Brien, ABC News, Atlanta.
19: Chuck Sievertson, ABC News.
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24: Good afternoon. I'm Steve Bridge with news. A second straight day of severe weather in central Illinois, knocking power out to thousands of residents. Sometimes again, sometimes new power outages. City of Water, Light, and Power in Springfield reported at the height of the storm, more than 11,000 customers were without power. That was on late Thursday night. Now, past the noon hour, fewer than 2,000 customers are without power. 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Says they're using all available resources and is fully staffed with more than 100 CWLP workers, with 50 trucks supplemented by 40 contract crew members and an additional 32 trucks. National Weather Service in Lincoln reported a wind gust of 68 miles an hour at Abraham Lincoln Capital Airport at 7:30 on Wednesday evening. Reports of 70-mile-an-hour gusts were received in Logan County. They say any confirmation of tornadoes will take place over the next several days. For more news, visit WMAY.com.
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4: Good Friday to you, Illinois. Thanks for joining us for this adventure in broadcasting. On the 12th day of June, 2026, on the program, Andrew McCarty, Pluto Commodities. He's in Logan County. Been a little time without power after these storms. And we'll talk about today's price action. Corn's down there testing that life of contract low, but came higher than it, settled better than it. How much of a positive is that, or do we just make another run for it when next week, or multiple runs? Do we make multiple runs at it when next week comes around? Also, in the case of soybeans, hopefully a lot of old crop beans have been accounted for, but it's still important if that old crop number is headed toward and maybe even south of 11. Today, corn was able to hold on just by a little bit, but we had July corn up 1, 412 and 3 quarters. September up 3 quarters, 420 and 3 quarters. December up 3 quarters, 440 and a quarter. July soybeans down 1.5, 1113 and a half. August down 1 and 3 quarters. 1118 and 3 quarters. November beans down 2 at 1132. Soybean meal for July down 40 cents, 301.30. Soy oil down 17, 74.28. July wheat down 2 and a quarter, 584 and a half. KC down a quarter, 634 and a half. 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
1: Welcome back to RFD Profit Watch. I'm Delos Yonke with Andrew McCarty at Pluto Commodities. Andrew, how are you?
2: I'm doing good. Glad to be here today.
1: Thank you. And Logan County, is that right?
2: Yes, sir. Yes, sir. We've had some wild weather these last few days.
1: I was going to say, we had one followed me home yesterday from Bloomington to my luxurious location. But, you know, I saw some over by Peoria. I certainly saw one up at Streeter. I did not necessarily see one for you. So did you have a tornado or did you just have a big thunderstorm yesterday?
2: Well, I think it was just more thunderstorm than anything. I was in Kansas City all week for some meetings, and it followed me home. I had to pull over in Jacksonville and let some of the weather pass by for a little bit.
1: Wow, that's no fun. So when the power is not on and the ticker is going on the CBOT monitor, that's not a very good situation.
2: It's not much fun. Good thing we got some backup power to help get us by for a little bit.
1: Yeah, no kidding. What do you think about today where, I mean, even wheat moved a little lower? Soybeans couldn't hold a gain. And December corns, today's low is 435.5, but we came off that by a few cents. So is there much, you know, is that encouraging at all?
2: Maybe, I don't know if encouraging is the right word, but I mean, it's better than being down. It sure feels like some of this bleeding maybe has stopped here for the moment. Of course, there's so many different kind of headlines you got to pay attention to right now. We just went through that June USDA report. Now that's behind us. You've got the fact that what's going to happen with Iran. I mean, it seems like every 12 hours there's a deal signed. There's not a deal signed.
1: Mm-hmm.
2: It kind of goes back and forth there. And then, weather and the USDA report here that's going to be at the end of the month, you know, when we start talking about quarterly grain stocks and acres. So a lot of little moving pieces right now, but weather, using that point, doesn't seem to have much threat in the short term.
1: Yeah. So I wonder about this when you're near life of contract low. So when you act like you did today, you don't think, oh, well, maybe we're safe from it. But I just, the image I always have are people trying to knock the castle gate down. And I just feel like they're going to keep taking more runs, you know, to see if they can knock it down and keep it down.
2: Yeah. I mean, take a look at, what was it, about 300,000 plus contracts long that the funds were back in May. So now, you know, we'll be interesting to see the commitment of traders report here this afternoon as of Tuesday of this week. Next week will be even more interesting, but you could probably make the case of, if not even, they could be negative in corn.
1: If they're negative, if you start going short, wouldn't you think you would keep going short for a little while? Or shorter?
2: Yeah, it's definitely. Yeah, you would think that. I mean, the trend's going to be your friend. You know, you could continue to see some more contracts get short. Now, would someone be overly bullish here with what we know? No, but it is also hard to want to stick your neck out and say when you're nearing contract lows, if not making new ones, to really add on to that from a producer standpoint.
1: Yeah, I'm thinking a couple of different things here then. So hopefully in mid-May or whenever it was, hopefully we got quite a bunch on the books. And if that's the case, we can hopefully hang tight for a while.
2: Yeah, I think so. I think a lot of guys did take advantage of some opportunities, you know, from this spring here. I mean, right now, the one thing you got to also remember is, you know, they always say it's the darkest before the dawn. And when things were at the highs, a lot of people, you know, whether you were looking on X or just hearing conversations, people were overly maybe bullish there. Now you're starting to get to that camp where people are getting to overly bearish. So it's, you know, it's always the most bullish at the top and most bearish at the bottom.
1: Yeah, I feel the same way. Like I was asking, hey, if we can get past like 505 or something and there's blue sky ahead, then where might we go? And, you know, I'm not asking, you know, that question is not nearly as enjoyable on the way down. Like, do you have much concern that, especially what we've done the last couple of years, that a sub four might still be in play here?
3: Yeah, I mean, I'm not going to sit here and rule that out. But again, I do think we're getting to that point where I don't want to say we can just bounce because we're overdone here. Mm-hmm. But all you got to see is, you know, it could be something as simple as a weather forecast change, a threat to the crop. You see geopolitics take off. You see exports to maybe even China.
1: Mm-hmm.
3: I mean, you could put on 30, 40 cents in the matter of a few days. Just as we went down, it can go back up just as easy when that's the case. I do think any kind of bounce you see, I just feels like guys need to take advantage of that if you have any old crop left. Typically, when you see a move like this, at least the buyers that I pay attention to, they typically see a pretty good basis push, but we're just not seeing that right now. Not a big jump, at least, as you would think after having the large decline we've had.
1: Yeah, I was also wondering, like, so July corn was less than 410 today. You know, how much does December or September follow along? But December doesn't necessarily have to follow that along. We're like, right? We're talking about two different deals there.
3: Right. Exactly. That's exactly it. I do think, you know, you could have an opportunity. You know, if I'm a seller, and, you know, let's look at December for just a second. You're at 440. You know, you get to that 470, 480 numbers. I mean, those are numbers that I think one would really need to be taking advantage of. When I look here at July corn, and I guess you could probably add in the spread there for September, but if you get to, you know, 440, I just have a hard time saying why hold on any bushels past that.
1: And if we do get a boost like you talked about, I mean, it could come awfully quick. So we need to have those orders in place just in case it does come awfully quick.
3: Yeah, I always think that you can never go wrong by having orders sitting out there with your buyers, because things can happen, you know, after, let's just say, even a weekend or a long weekend. Sunday night's action can be quite volatile. And by the time you get up Monday morning and you contact your buyer, it can be a whole different ballgame by then.
1: Yesterday I was quoting Die Hard. When I think about orders, I quote Animal House when Belushi said, "Have a beer, don't cost nothing." You know, put in an order, nothing, don't cost nothing.
3: Right.
1: Yeah, simple as that.
3: That's
1: true. Hang on, we'll continue with Andrew McCarty at Pluto Commodities. We'll get into soybean talk next on RFD Profit Watch.

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1: Hey, you know, a great way to reach farmers, reach those in agriculture, is through local radio. 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We're proud to be able to provide a service for stations all over the state that touch farmers at a very direct level.
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1: 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He's based in Logan County. We were talking about corn. Let me ask you about soybeans. You know, couldn't hold a gain on Friday, as little as it might have been. I feel like we're at a point now where we can be concerned if we can keep these things above $11, especially on. Now, old crop, hopefully that has been dealt with, but still concerning even if we've sold most of our crop already, wouldn't it be?
6: Yeah, it sure is concerning. But, you know, once we got down to, well, really where we're at right now is just a little bit higher than a new crop from the lows back there in March. You could make a case that, yeah, there's still probably another 15 to 20 cents lower we could go to find the real support there at that 200-day moving average. But I think that report yesterday, for example, was largely, you know, validation. They increased by another 20 million bushels the crush. And I think that brings us more in line with the current crush data. There will be the NOPA crush numbers that come out Monday afternoon. But I think another part, I don't see that going anywhere anytime soon leaving us. I think the crush is going to continue to stay strong, if not record strong, where you kind of need to see some help maybe would be actually in the export side of things. And that's what they cut yesterday by 20 million bushels. So obviously it was a net adjustment of zero. But if we could see, for example, China come in here and do some purchases, whether they're the ones that were promised or additional ones, you're just going to find buyers, I would think.
1: Yeah. And we don't want to have to wait until September, you know, before the Z visit, before anything moves. But,
6: right.
1: You know, it's been now a month and a half since the meeting. Nothing's moved. So, golly, when's something going to move like that?
6: Yeah. Yeah. I'm not going to hang my hat on it. But in the past, I have been seeing a handful of put sellers in this market right here. And when I've seen that in the past, we've seen China come in here and make some purchases. So that'll be interesting to see if that could be a storyline next week. Because as of right now, we're not seeing these flash 8 a.m. export sales.
1: Yeah.
6: So that would be it would be very welcomed.
1: I keep thinking about that May 13 date. You know, that was, we were still around 12, 11:32. You know, we're 80 cents off of basically a month ago. So if we did see a little bounce in soybeans, why would I do anything? Because I still have 12:02 or whatever that, it might have been 12:07. Either way, it was a 12 in my head, so why would I do anything now? But I could see that
6: right, as
1: a way of thinking, but maybe or maybe not the way to go.
6: No, and I don't say that that's too far off. You know, we are finding support here on a continuous chart on beans from the lows of, what was that, June of last year, of around 11:10. I think you can, if you see a bounce, it's, you know, somewhere in that 1160 to 1170 range, you know, here for old crop, that's where it's an answer to clean her all up.
1: And I see these other ones, you know, I thought I read headlines of some strikes last night and crude oil's down $3 and the Dow's back better than 51,000 and gold's up another $130. I don't understand any of this stuff.
6: Yeah, it's a good luck trying to figure out that because, again, these headlines that continue to come out and it's starting to sound like there's multiple ones a day from there's a deal struck to there's leaked rumors from Iran saying none of it's real to, you know, things could be inked here over the weekend. You know, it's it sure is volatile.
1: Well, here's a headline. WTI oil prices drop after Pakistan says peace deal has been reached. Wow. Anybody's, we're all sources now. You ought to,
6: that's exactly it.
1: I was going to say you ought to go out and say something, but that probably wouldn't want to be the right way to go. But yeah, it's
6: right.
1: Who knows where that headline's going to come from? Okay, so we're about done with spring, going into summer. Father's Day is coming up. I can see where someone may stop looking at this for a little while if they don't like where things are. So, you know, how do we navigate our way through the dog days of summer?
6: Yeah, I think it could be it could easily get worse before it gets better. But I guess in my camp here, you know, if you need to almost wake up every day and say, do I need to do anything today? And if the answer is no, it's almost like don't look at it. Take care of the crop that you got in the field. And for this old crop stuff, I hope it's just left with gambling bushels.
1: Mm-hmm.
6: But you're going to need to come up with a plan here to get that stuff moved here before harvest.
1: Okay. Good deal, sir. Appreciate the time as always. Thanks a bunch.
6: Always. Thank you so much for having me.
1: Andrew McCarty at Pluto Commodities. We are talking grains today, but Pluto also can do livestock consulting for you. You can find more information on their website, which is simply PlutoCommodities.com. Next week, holiday shortened week, no markets on Juneteenth. And in another full week, the 30th is on a Tuesday this year, so a little more than 2 weeks away from the end-of-month reports. Quarterly grain stocks as well as prospective planning. We'll certainly be talking about it over the next couple of weeks. This is RFT Profit Watch.
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Agribusiness Today is on the air. Here we go, just before 2:30 on a Friday afternoon. I mean, we made it. It was tough yesterday, early evening, kind of those nighttime hours. That was a lot, right? And at least where we were located, it kind of felt like wave one, wave two. You had a little bit of a reprieve where it was still, like, you know, pushing you around a little bit. And then, I don't know, it was 8:30 or so, boom, wham. Rounds 8, 9, and 10 in a 10-round boxing match show back up. Kind of thought that the second set of wins and everything else was slightly worse than what we got from that initial onset of all of that storms last night. So hopefully you made it out okay. I know there's a lot of limbs down. I've seen quite a few trees down. There has to be somewhere some damage to some outbuildings and roofs and other things. I know people are still without power, too, around the area. So hopefully, all things considered, you're okay where you're at. And the weather should be lightening up just a little bit here over the next couple of days, few weeks even at that. They're going to push you back into the Storm Production Center is a 2 for Saturday evening, early on Sunday, for a slight risk of enhanced slight risk of severe weather. Now, yesterday we were moving into 3s and 4s with some of the folks in the region. So that's kind of sometimes the difference between what we got last night and, maybe what a 2 is otherwise. But I think maybe looking forward to this forecast is it kind of, still kind of bakes its way through the next couple of, the next day or so. I think maybe we can squeeze some of that risk kind of out of the region. We'll see. But we got an awful lot of rain. We got an awful lot of wind. And we took a lot of the heat out of the atmosphere around here. And it's gone, at least for the next 5, 6, 7, 8 days, I would say. And we're looking at kind of a much more calm pattern, even with this late Saturday business kind of poking in. Doesn't mean, though, that we won't be without rain. So a pretty soggy period looks like it is starting. That could be a good thing because there's some dry signals now in for the early portions of July around here. So let's bank a lot of the moisture out there. It's impressive. I know there are ponds places. I know there is standing water in a lot of places. But given the fact that we've taken on, in round numbers, 5 inches of rain over the past handful of days, it just shows you how dry we were, because otherwise there is not a lot of standing water of any real big significance in a lot of these places. So high-pressure system is kind of settled things down. You see how clear and crisp and blue that sky was this morning? That is it's a sure sign we had a big time change in the conditions there in the atmosphere. That is a telltale sign of a beautiful high pressure system stretched out across your area. When you see just how bluebird of a day it was. So moving on into Saturday, we'll start to see a front kind of get squeezed in between another low-pressure system with still yet colder, drier, even nicer Canadian air pooling well up to our north on Saturday. So that's the front that's going to kind of stretch from Nebraska, parts of Iowa, into Minnesota. That's where it's going to be maybe noontime on Saturday. Then there's this little low-pressure and stationary front system that's off to our south. That's kind of the panhandle of Oklahoma into southern Missouri and across parts of, say, the Appalachians into the Smokies, and then we kind of get squeezed in between that. That's where the rain and the rougher weather threat comes. So by Saturday afternoon, Saturday evening, get a much better feel about what is set to happen with all of that. And then that kind of low pressure system kind of joins up with the cold front that was otherwise a little bit off to its north on Sunday, maybe early morning, and then drag some rain through the region here. I think there's a possibility, though, if there's not enough kind of oomph with the initial stalled front south of it, and that air behind this high-pressure system is so cool and dry, that we could maybe wring some of the energy out of this whole deal and otherwise have a fairly quiet Saturday night. I think it's a possibility. We're gonna lean that way for now, that we could otherwise maybe get off pretty easy with this one. There's some predictive models and some other
early looking radar that would indicate that as such, that maybe the better threat for heavier weather would be off to our south. So we'll see. Give it a full day. Rounds 1, 2, and 3 of these commuter modeling still need to run out here a bit, and we've got to get a little bit closer to see what the action might be. So I think it could lend itself a little bit south of us to start, and then we'll kind of go on from there to see exactly what we wind up with. Still could be a rainy tail end of the weekend. Keep your eye towards that, but then that high-pressure system, boom, right in behind it. Settles everything down. I've got things to do outside, and early next week is a great time to get a lot of that stuff done. Could be in a little bit of patchy rain, though, at times on Tuesday, maybe even on Wednesday. Keep our eyes peeled towards that as we kind of start to split the jet stream just a little bit. Temperatures won't be nearly as cool as midweek as they were at the start of this coming week, but that's okay. Another little weather maker, low-pressure system back in through the northern regions of Wisconsin and Michigan. Push another cold front back our way on Thursday, again leading to some possible instability in the atmosphere. Maybe another little bite at some rain and precipitation. Temperatures start to warm up by the tail end of the week. On into the weekend, they'll be much more closer to normal and to average conditions. But the first couple of days, maybe Sunday, first couple of days of next week, very much on the cool, comfortable side for this time of year. And then we'll just drift back into some easy summertime weather by the time we're on into next weekend. And we're just thinking right now that maybe portions of July turn off a little bit dry, but no real good indications just yet on what the heat markers might be for that time. So dry is one thing in July, and that's kind of sometimes even to be expected. But as long as it doesn't produce some nasty high temperatures around that July 4th time frame, when we think a lot of this crop will be pollinating, that'll overall still probably be a pretty good forecast to take on.

0: Agribusiness Day continues here, 97.7, 970. Typically 84 and 63, 12 days onto the month of June. It is 79 right now, 96, 2021, 43, 1903, 90 and 67 yesterday. 5:30 sunrise, 8:28 sunset, 1.95 total inches of rain on the month. That's yesterday. We know better than that. 4.97 now on the month, and really, that's round numbers, 5 inches over two rain events over the past handful of days. 1.76 would be normal, 2.78 a year ago. Humidity is 49%. Winds are west at 10. The barometer 30.01. The dew point is 58. Dew points were, 74, 75 yesterday? It's a dramatic difference in the feels like out there. 82 is still possible today. Sunny and clear skies. Aim for tonight, low of 61. Might open the windows this evening. 84 and 65 for you Saturday night. Gonna kind of just still hold off on where maybe the rougher or more rain might be, rougher weather or more rain could be here out of this arrival. I think for the early part, it could be a little bit more off to the south and off to the west of Springfield. We'll keep our eyes on that, though. About a 50-60% chance overall of finding something precipitation and storm-wise for us. Big difference, though. So it's 82 today. It's 84 tomorrow. It's going to be 74 maybe on Sunday. 54 on Sunday night. Monday, temperatures just into the mid-70s, low 56. Tuesday is 80. Wednesday is 83. Thursday, back towards 83. Forecast here looking very nice temperature-wise, even about 2 weeks out. Some indications are it could be still 3-4 degrees below normal, so that'd be an awful lot of daytime highs, just of about 80 degrees or so, as we could finish out the month of June like that. Marketplace, well, I mean, it is what it is. July corn picked up a penny. December corn picked up not quite a full penny. USDA's WASDE update, of course, was out yesterday. 3 million bushel increase from last month overall in U.S. ending stocks. That forecast is still indicating plenty of precipitation. Pretty easy temperatures for the whole corn and bean belt. NOPA data on the soybean side will be released out on Monday. Looking for crush numbers, upwards of 216 million bushels. July corn gains a penny, 412 and three quarters. December doesn't gain a full cent, 440 and a quarter. July beans down 1.5 at 1113. November's down 2 at 1132. June live cattle down $1.62, 49.87. Feeders are off 222, 357.42. Lean hogs down 25 cents, 92.52. Dow Jones up 300 points. If I had any SpaceX, I might not be doing the agribusiness update anymore. But the SpaceX thing soared, and it's going to be in your 401k and your ETF here trading accounts pretty soon. 400 points better on the Dow. S&P's up about 30%. NASDAQ takes it up 34 points, 25,839. Bitcoin at 63K. Gold's up 2%. Silver goes back up 6%. And oil on again, off again today. Maybe there is something between the U.S. and Iran. It's below $85, and it's down 3.7%. Should be an interesting weekend to follow the peace news, perhaps, or at least truce news, perhaps, between the U.S. and Iran in that war in the Mideast. Those are your financials, as always, brought to you by the Schuler Company.
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0: 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The single purpose in mind, the financial credit insurance needs of farmers and agribusiness. President of the Illinois Farm Bureau says ag needs the U.S. Senate to provide a certainty of a new five-year farm bill. However, Philip Nelson says the clock is ticking. Thing that worries him right now, short time to get it there. Senator Thune has said they're going to try to do that before the August recess. Not a lot of working days. I'd like to see the Senate's version include a solution to California's Prop 12. Other thing we need to address is the supplemental nutrition program. SNAP, top priority amongst two senators in Illinois. Got to get addressed, get some buy-in across the aisle, get it moved forward. Nelson, who says he'll be on Capitol Hill next month, notes Legislation should also take some further steps to strengthen crop insurance at this time. Assistant professor at Iowa State University says drought conditions and excess rain is fueling some toxic weed growth across the Midwest. Growth stage and the quantity consumed of those toxic plants increases the risk for livestock. Poison hemlock, wild parsnip, St. John's wort, common milkweed, black cherry, Johnson grass, all be pretty fatal in small amounts. Got to be able to identify them. Treating with herbicides in the fall, early spring. Best way to control it all. It can be hard to control without using a herbicide. You can mow or cut after bolting, but you want to make sure you do that before flowering. Inconsistent weather patterns right now can weaken forage quality too, making it easier for those toxic weeds to spread quickly. Grain and oilseed analyst says the latest supply and demand report didn't really include any surprises. Bree Botts with Terrain says this month's update drawing less attention than others. Did a copy and paste more or less? Can happen seasonally, with June being uneventful. Once again, USDA lowered the winter wheat production, providing some potential price support there. They figure that crop at a little over a billion bushels, 2% below May's report. It also indicates an increase in Argentina's old crop soybean production. That'll lean a little bit bearish on the export demand for soybeans as we move ahead. Maybe not too much of a surprise, seeing those headlines from private groups, everybody expecting the South American old crop supplies to actually go up. Says there were some increases in old crop corn production, too, for Brazil and Argentina. USDA increasing ending stocks by 3 million bushels, left soybean ending stocks unchanged. Next round of guesses will be out on July 10th. And one ag meteorologist said it could be drier in July. Matt Makin says conditions in many areas of the Corn Belt are going to transition into below average precipitation, maybe the first or second week of July. Timeline of most data, but not all. A lot of data says that is going to be a drier period here. Thinking about the weather across the region. Got 4 weeks to go to truth that one out. Those are your ag headlines as always. Brought to you by Farm Credit, Illinois.
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0: It's Agribusiness Today here, 97.7 to 970 WMAY. Steve Bridge along with you on a lovely Friday afternoon. Got big plans for this weekend, big goals to meet this summer. Boy, putting the pressure on you, right? Well, Mike Quimby's got a little pressure on because he's got big goals in what they want to do out of Green Hyundai this year. What's up, Mike?
6: Hey, Steve. 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I was there on the 200th. I'll be here on the 250th, I hope, and I highly doubt I may get to the 300th. 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
0: There you go. He's Mike Quimby. Get out and enjoy your day today with Mike. It's Agribusiness Today here, 97.7 and 970 WMAY. Steve Bridge along with you, as is Eric Wine, instructor of agronomy with Brandt. And Eric, how'd you get through last night?
7: We're all in one piece, but you know, I think last time we talked, you know, we were talking about the dry conditions on top and some of this later planted crop struggling to develop its nodal root system, and so we need a good soaking rain. But I checked, we've had 3.5 inches over the last 24 hours, so a little more than what we bargained for.
0: Yeah, so we're talking close to 5 in the last 4 days, probably more than that for some. As you mentioned, your rainfall totals in the last 24 are higher than what a lot of other people wound up with. But it was the wind, and I think it was close to 70 miles an hour official at the airport. It was easily that for a lot of us spread out over all over here, Sangamon County, Central Illinois. And if you didn't lose some limbs, maybe you got some core that's not standing up as straight as it was 24 hours ago. What do we start to think about when we drive around and look at all these fields and try to assess what the storm did to them?
7: Had my drive over from Mount Auburn to Pleasant Plains this morning. I saw a lot of corn leaning over or laying down flat, and you know, a lot of times that looks a lot more severe than what it actually is. There's really two main concerns or I guess damages that can happen from a high wind event on corn. One is root lodging, which is a lot of what we're seeing right now. That's where, you know, the because of the saturated soil and the high wind, those roots aren't able to hold that plant in the ground secure enough. And so it starts to kind of pull out of the ground and it leans over the base. And that's this leaning corn that we're seeing. Another issue with high wind events is green snap. And I'm not seeing as much of that, but it's going to take some walk in these fields to figure that out. But, you know, that's where, you know, as this crop gets into this, you know, rapid growth phase that we're in, those stalks can momentarily become a little too brittle, and those high wind events can break a plant off right at one of those nodes on its stalk. And then that's something that we can't really recover from. But, you know, this early planted crop that, you know, went in April is in a pretty susceptible stage for this lodging because it's in rapid growth. And so that means those stalks are elongating very rapidly. And its elongation is outpacing what we call lignification, and so that's kind of the structural or hardness of that stalk. And so it's growing quicker than what it can reinforce itself, which makes it more susceptible to these wind damages. And as we were talking last week, this later planted crop was already kind of struggling with rooting into these drier soils. So that makes it a little bit more prone to root lodging as well. And so the combination of those events is what caused a lot of this crop to start leaning over with these high wind events. But as I said, it's not as severe as what it may look. You know, a lot of times this crop can recover from something like this as rapidly as, you know, 3 to 4 days. Corn's pretty good at standing itself back up, or what we call goosenecking. And the way it does that is with the growth hormone auxin. Auxin really works on elongating cells. And so if that plant's laying over, it's going to produce more auxin on the bottom side of that stalk. So it's going to It's going to over elongate on the side of the stalk that's laying down to force itself back up towards the sunlight and grow back upwards. And so that crop has a pretty good way of correcting itself, but it might take, 3 or 4 days or maybe a week here to get stand back up, and it'll hardly be noticeable.
8: Patience will be the key out there. And, you know, obviously, as we were talking, it had been so dry that root structure wasn't really working quite well. But now, you know, how do you assess things with, like I said earlier, up to over 5 inches of rain in 4 days? And maybe, unfortunately, at this stage of the game, maybe a little bit more coming here in a day or two with Saturday looking a little soggy. We've got plenty of precipitation now. The water won't be an issue for 2 or 3 weeks.
7: Yeah, that's you're right. Yeah, we've got plenty of precipitation. No concern for a lack of moisture in the soil profile here over the next couple weeks at least. And the concern now becomes too much moisture can limit root development, crop development. We need oxygen in that soil for a lot of our microbiology to function and make nutrition available to the crop. And so that could have some lasting impacts on the crop.
8: Talking to Eric Wine, instructor of agronomy with Brandt. If we know how wet it is outside, that means if you're trying to do anything in the field with a piece of machinery, that's just a more difficult task here in the very short run. And Eric, that includes farmers who wanted to make another pass out there with herbicides, and they're going to be a little bit delayed, but you might be worried because those weeds are going to really enjoy the weather the next couple of days.
7: With the heat that we have and this moisture, that's great for weed growth, unfortunately, and farmers and our retail centers here in Central Illinois, we're very much in the swing of things with post-herbicide applications, and unfortunately, there's going to be a few days of delay in getting back to the field, as well as because of the condition of the crop. We're going to have this corn stand back up before we can get sprayers back down the rows, and so that's a challenge that we foresee here with some of this crop that hasn't received its post-herbicide application, is that these weeds are going to thrive in these conditions and become harder to control. Typically we like to spray emerged weeds when they're just a couple inches tall, and that's just not going to be the case. It's hard to get everything sprayed all at once. One thing that I was thinking about that could be really useful in conditions like this is an adjuvant that Brandt brought to the market last year called Brandt Uptake Plus. Brandt Uptake Plus has a patented technology in it called a sugar release technology. And the way it works is it flushes sugar within the plant itself. And so if we're spraying a herbicide like Liberty or glufosinate to control some of these emerged weeds, that flush of sugar in the weed is actually going to help with the systemic movement of that herbicide. Very common we see with large weeds, we'll go out and spray it with Liberty and it's going to burn the top of the plant back. But then, a few days later, there's going to be new growth coming from a lower node or lower bud on the plant. Well, with this sugar release technology that we have in Brandt Uptake Plus, we get better driving of that Liberty or that molecule to the bottom of the plant, to its root system where it's storing its energy, and we get a quicker top-down kill on that weed. And so that's one thing as we get into these later herbicide applications, we'll be looking at the viability of Brandt Uptake Plus and how it's going to improve with weed control on these weeds that are tough to control.
8: Eric, last question for you. I know we're probably not quite there just yet, but do you have a feeling or a leaning any one way about what the disease pressure might be, what we'll start to be thinking about fungicides here over the next couple of weeks, especially with all these storms blowing in and with as windy as it has been?
7: Yeah, I don't think what we're seeing right now is going to have a huge impact on disease pressure that may be prevalent during grain fill. Things that we are worried about later in the season, like tar spot, rust, I don't think the weather events that we've had just now will really drive any pressure of that as we get into grain fill stages. I think we're still, probably a month out, and then we'll pay closer attention to the conditions at that time. Certain diseases favor different environments, right? Some prefer extended periods of humidity and leaf wetness during grain fill for that to develop. Some prefer really hot and dry conditions. But it's a little too early to tell on that. Some of these conditions that we've experienced to this point, like saturated soils, can favor some of these more soil-borne diseases. especially things on soybean. Typically, these early planted soybeans that that are a little bit slower to grow early season to get through those seedling stages, they become a little bit more prone to things like sudden death syndrome. But the symptomology of a lot of that's not going to show up until much later. So it's hard to tell. I mean, every year there's going to be conditions that lead to specific disease pressures, and with time we'll see the symptomology of that. But it's hard to say one way or another whether the conditions we saw just over this past week with these storms is going to have a direct impact on anything.
8: Hey, I like that. One thing right now not to worry about. You got enough on your plate. You can leave this worry and thinking till a little bit later on in the season. I'll take that.
7: Yep, absolutely.
8: He's Eric Winans. He is Director of Agronomy with Brandt, but our guest here today on the Brandt Spotlight on Agribusiness Day. As always, Eric, thank you for your time.
7: Yep, thanks, Steve.
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0: That's all for now. That's all for this week. Hopefully you had a great week, avoided much of the catastrophe around us weather-wise, maybe a little bit more of some rough stuff on Saturday around here. I think initially it's Saturday, the threat's off to the south. Maybe late Saturday, Sunday is the next time we'll be thinking about some showers and a few passing storms. But you got today and tomorrow to enjoy it. Great weather here in store for us over the next couple of days. That's all for us. Don't worry, though. We stay live and local. We got PM Springfield, and Patrick is next.
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12: ABC News, I'm Chuck Sievertson. A shooting this morning turned into a barricade situation in Midland, Texas, police say, and after hours of trying to negotiate with the suspected shooter, that person is dead. Nine others taken to the hospital. Midland Mayor Lori Blong.
13: Our thoughts and prayers are absolutely with the victims and with their families, with our first responders.
12: And police say that they have identified the shooting suspect, who was wanted for an attempted murder of an officer earlier this week. While there's no deal yet officially announced or signing scheduled between the U.S. and Iran, Iran's foreign minister says an agreement has never been closer. ABC News White House correspondent Karen Travers.
14: We were just briefed by a senior administration official who said that they believe they're about 80 to 85% of the way to getting this done, but not 100%.
12: Workers preparing to take President Trump's name off the Kennedy Center in Washington. Today's the court order deadline to do so. This is ABC News. Since lawmakers have gone home for the weekend, a section of the Foreign Intelligence Surveillance Act will expire tonight at a late Friday deadline. It's the section allowing warrantless wiretapping of people outside the U.S. Democrats won't sign on until Trump loyalist Bill Pulte is replaced as acting director of national intelligence. Today marks 10 years since the 49 people were killed in the Pulse nightclub shooting in Orlando, Florida. The attack by an ISIS-inspired gunman on the LGBTQ-friendly club happened in the middle of Pride Month. Mike Napolitano, a SWAT officer, survived being shot in the helmet while confronting the gunman at the club.
15: I don't know how to describe it, but it just knocked me down, completely just rocked, my entire sense of time and everything.
12: Napolitano says He then thought, since he was okay, he'd better shoot back at the guy. Chuck Sievertson, ABC News.
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0: Good afternoon. I'm Steve Bridge with news. A second straight day of severe weather in central Illinois, knocking power out to thousands of residents. Sometimes again, sometimes new power outages. City of Water, Light, and Power in Springfield reported at the height of the storm, more than 11,000 customers were without power. That was on late Thursday night. Now, past the noon hour, fewer than 2,000 customers are without power. That's less than 3% of the utility's customer base. It says they're using all available resources and is fully staffed with more than 100 CWLP workers, with 50 trucks supplemented by 40 contract crew members and an additional 32 trucks. National Weather Service in Lincoln reported a wind gust of 68 miles an hour at Abraham Lincoln Capital Airport at 7:30 on Wednesday evening. Reports of 70-mile-an-hour gusts were received in Logan County. They say any confirmation of tornadoes will take place over the next several days. For more news, visit WMAY.com.
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1: It was on this day in 1979, Brian Allen, a 26-year-old Californian, peddled the 70-pound Gossamer Albatross across the English Channel. 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
12: 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Patrick here, glad to have you with us. Oh, tech issues. We've had tech bugs, gremlins all week. They've been killing me. But we're here, we're on the air, I hope. Oh, boy. I've got two kids with fevers. Was hanging out with the four-year-old this morning, and at one point he says to me, Dad, I'm really cold. You know, when we were, I forget where we were picking up lunch or something like

that for mama. And that's usually a pretty good sign on an 80 something degree day that it's going to be something. And the baby had a fever last night. We had to get her Tylenol to get a good night's sleep. And it's just like, when it rains, it pours. Goodness gracious. Well, we're here. We're alive. We're above ground. Hopefully the kids stay above ground. That would be a problem if they didn't. Coming up on the show today, Brendan Moore of Capital News Illinois will join us at 3:38. 4:10, we're going to replay our conversation from earlier this week with Deputy Governor Andy Menar, the former state senator who was the governor's lead on the Bears negotiations and the budget negotiations. We had a really in-depth conversation with him the other day, and it's Friday. There's nothing else going on. So we're going to replay that for you because I think there's some really important information in there. And, you know, we've been talking a lot to reporters, mostly on the state politics side of this Bears mess. So after the news at 5, we're going to get a little bit of a sports perspective. Our friend Steve Greenberg from the Chicago Sun-Times will join us. And he has a great column today about his travel between Soldier Field and Hammond, Indiana. So that and more coming up this afternoon. First, though, your Friday headlines. If my screen pops up. There we go. So the Prime Minister of Pakistan said today the U.S. and Iran reached an agreement on a peace framework to end the more than 100-day war. The country has been leading the mediation efforts between the two sides to bring Middle East hostilities to an end and reopen the Strait of Hormuz. The effective closure of the key shipping channel has put pressure on both economies. The Prime Minister, Shehbaz Sharif, said Pakistan is working closely with both sides to finalize the next steps of the process in a post on Twitter. Sharif also acknowledged conflicting reports about the details of a memorandum of understanding between the two sides. President Trump and Vice President Vance earlier today sought to calm concerns from Republicans over details leaked by Iran to media outlets and amid reports that the Islamic Republic would benefit financially from the deal. Iranian Foreign Minister Abbas Araghchi wrote in a post earlier in the day that the agreement between the two sides has never been closer. Trump called that post very positive in a phone call with Axios reporter Barak Ravid. A White House official told The Hill early Friday that the deal was 75% there, following Trump's claim a day earlier that Iran's supreme leader had approved the framework. The president threatened fresh strikes earlier Thursday before canceling the plans amid the negotiations. The president told reporters Thursday that he expected a signing ceremony for the deal in Europe this weekend, with Vance to act as the U.S. representative at that event.

0: A federal judge today refused two Virginia residents' requests to block this weekend's UFC event on the White House South Lawn, ruling they have no right to challenge the fights. U.S. District Judge Amit Mehta said the two had no legal standing because they hadn't shown the event. Time to Flag Day and President Trump's 80th birthday would harm them. It removes a potential last-minute roadblock to the weekend's event, set to be held in a 92-foot-tall temporary octagon erected on the White House lawn, with a press conference and other activities happening at the nearby Lincoln Memorial. A political activist and retired Air Force sergeant, represented by the Political Integrity Project, sued the National Park Service and the Department of the Interior last weekend, seeking to block it. They argued the event was deeply corrupt and didn't follow necessary environmental and National Park Service permitting requirements. Mehta's opinion doesn't address those arguments. Instead, he rejected their effort by ruling their regular visits to the National Mall isn't enough for them to file suit. The activist said he frequently protests near the Lincoln Memorial, and the sergeant said he's a rideshare driver who may end up near the event this weekend. Justice Department asserted the plaintiffs were too late and had no standing, and that the fight was legal anyway because it falls under special permitting exemptions for the celebrations of America's 250th anniversary. A federal lawsuit filed yesterday challenges a new Illinois law set to go into effect in September that would allow doctors to prescribe medication to terminally ill people to end their own lives. Two disabled patients, a doctor, and various disability patients' rights organizations allege in the lawsuit that the state's controversial End-of-Life Options for Terminally Ill Patients Act upends millennia of protections for Illinois patients in their relationships with their doctors by ending the ethical obligation to do no harm. The suit names Democratic Governor J.B. Pritzker, the Illinois Department of Public Health, and its director, Dr. Samir Vohra, as defendants. It alleges the law violates federal laws, including the Americans with Disabilities Act, which protects people with disabilities from discrimination, and the Affordable Care Act, which is designed to help manage health care costs. The suit also alleges the new law violates the plaintiff's equal protection rights under the 14th Amendment. A similar lawsuit filed yesterday targets New York state officials, including Democratic Governor Kathy Hochul, as that state's medical aid in dying law takes effect in August. The Illinois suit contends the End-of-Life Options for Terminally Ill Patients Act, or EOLA, changes the legal foundation of every doctor-patient relationship, eliminating a patient's historic legal right to hold caregivers to do-no-harm obligation and replacing it with a standard permitting doctors to prescribe lethal drugs to help patients die by suicide. The lawsuit also claims that people with life-threatening disabilities as a discrete class will be highly vulnerable, will face pressure from insurers, hospitals, and doctors to consent to ending their lives prematurely. State Department of Public Health yesterday declined to comment on the suit, citing the pending litigation. Governor's office did not respond to a request for comment. Pritzker signed the End-of-Life Options for Terminally Ill Patients Act into law last year, ending a long-running debate over whether terminally ill patients, those given up to 6 months to live by their doctors, should be allowed to ingest life-ending prescription medication. Illinois joined at least 10 other states and Washington, D.C., in permitting medical aid in dying. Pritzker said in signing the law that it would help terminally ill patients avoid unnecessary pain and suffering at the end of their lives. Opponents, however, argue it's immoral to give someone the option to take their own life. Pope Leo XIV last year came out against the measure, acknowledging he spoke with Pritzker about it while the bill was being reviewed by the governor's office, and he said he was very disappointed to later learn that Pritzker signed it into law. Under the law, an eligible patient at least 18 years old and an Illinois resident may orally request a prescription for medication from their attending physician, and that it must be documented. The patient must also request the medication in writing to their physician after making the oral request, but the patient must also make a second oral request 5 days after the initial one. The written request for medication must also be witnessed by two people who attest that at the best of their knowledge, the patient is acting voluntarily and is mentally sound, according to the law, which lists various limitations as to who can act as witnesses. Governor Pritzker announced today that 434 Illinois pharmacies will receive nearly $25 million in support, the first distribution of annual funding established through legislation he signed last year. The fund was designed to assist pharmacies most at risk of closure or financial strain, especially those in rural and low-income communities with limited healthcare access. The pot was split equally between all eligible applicants, with each pharmacy receiving about $57,000. Money was established under bipartisan legislation Pritzker signed last July. The bill, known as the Prescription Drug Affordability Act, put new regulations on pharmacy benefit managers, or PBMs, companies that are responsible for negotiating drug prices between employer health insurance plans and pharmaceutical drug companies. They've been the target of intense scrutiny in recent years, facing accusations of steering patients toward their own affiliated pharmacies and designing healthcare pricing formulas that boost their own profits rather than patient savings, including a lawsuit from the Federal Trade Commission against three of the largest PBMs for their alleged use of anti-competitive practices to artificially inflate insulin prices. Governor J.B. Pritzker had just one scheduled meeting in May with the two main legislative negotiators of mega projects legislation aimed at keeping the bears in Illinois. According to Pritzker's calendar, obtained by a public records request by Capital News Illinois, the governor met with Senator Bill Cunningham and Representative Cam Buckner for 30 minutes on May 30th, the day before the end of the legislative session. Came as the Chicago Democrats tried to hammer out a deal that could pass both chambers. But ultimately, the mega projects bill died due to lack of support in the upper chamber and the narrower Bears-focused bill that would have allowed some municipalities to set up stadium authorities did not receive a vote in the House. Pritzker has largely aimed the bill's failure at the Bears, pointing to fumbles the team made in recent years, including a 2024 pivot away from Arlington Heights to a lakefront stadium that would have required $1 billion or more in public subsidies, a non-starter for state lawmakers. He also said the team lacked a legislative plan and didn't do the necessary blocking and tackling to score a win at the Capitol. Calendar says there were more than 30 entries for meetings or calls with legislators between January and May, according to Pritzker's calendar. He also held a one-on-one office hours meeting with Buckner in March that lasted 45 minutes. Buckner, a member of the House Democratic leader, is also one of the caucus's lead budgeteers. Deputy Governor Andy Menar said on this show earlier this week that he and the governor had more than 40 meetings on the issue this fall, or this spring, pardon me. And of course, another round of severe weather in central Illinois knocked out power to thousands of residents last night. City Water, Light, and Power reported that more than 11,000 customers were without power at one point, at the height of the outages. The utility said it's using all available resources and is fully staffed with 100 crew workers and 50 trucks, supplemented by 40 contractors with 32 trucks. CWLP said some crews were on standby earlier Thursday in anticipation of the night storms, noting workers must have 8 hours off after working 16 consecutive hours. The utility said the Indian Hills area will remain without power until Ameren crews return today to complete work for equipment attached to a CWLP pole. All right, that's what's happening around the country, around our neck of the woods this afternoon. And it's a weird last couple of nights with the severe weather that's come through, and you know, it's been tough the last couple of nights. You know, of course you're watching the radar and keeping an eye on things to make sure that kids are okay, and you know, it's okay to put the little one down, because is she going to get woken up by lightning and thunder in the next 10 minutes? And of course you're looking at the radar. Is that a hook echo? Is that a hook echo? Are we going to be okay? And there were some, you know, lots of tornadoes reported to the north of us overnight last night, including you know, the Dwight Streeter area in Livingston County, and then a couple of really ugly ones across the Indiana state line. So, you know, some really, really dangerous storms to the north of us. But man, it's just, I know that it's always been par for the course in Illinois, right? That we can have severe weather in the summer, but maybe it's just a feeling that everything is a little more frequent these days, or more intense. You know, it feels like even the heaviest rainfall is more likely to flood your basement than it used to be. And I'm not here to do a climate change conversation. I'm not a scientist. I don't do that. But it is it's certainly a situation we all need to take notice of. And you know, we wonder why homeowners insurance rates continue to go up, which, you know, of course, the governor's passing legislation that's going to probably push homeowners insurance providers out of the state. Good job, good effort. But it's because more claims are being filed, more roofs are being blown off, more hail's hitting your car. I'd be interested to see, and I'm sure nobody's going to provide that information if I called up Allstate or State Farm and said, hey, can you tell me how many severe weather claims you had in Illinois last year compared to 10 years ago? That and everything's more expensive. But it's been a rough couple of nights, and I'm glad that we've got a beautiful day here in central Illinois, and it's going to be you know, a warm weekend, I think, but also a relative. I mean, we'll have some thunderstorms tonight. I don't think they're going to be super severe. And then, of course, Sunday, beautiful, 74 is the high. Monday, 76. Take that for June. All right, much more coming up. This is 97.7 and 970 WMAY, Springfield's News and Talk.
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7: Good afternoon. I'm Steve Bridge with news. The second day of severe weather in central Illinois knocks power out to thousands more residents on Thursday evening. City Water, Light, and Power in Springfield reports more than 11,000 customers were without power throughout the city at the height of the outages on Thursday night. Utility says it's been using all available resources and is fully staffed right now, including being supplemented by 40 contract crew members and additional 32 utility trucks. City Water, Light, and Power says some crews had been on standby earlier Thursday in anticipation of the storms last night. In the afternoon, CWLP's outage map indicates there are still more than 1,600 customers that are impacted without power, about 2.5% of the utility's total customer base. National Weather Service at Lincoln reports a wind gust of 68 miles an hour at Abraham Lincoln Capital Airport after 7:30 on Wednesday evening. Reports of a 70-mile-an-hour gust were received in Logan County. Weather Service now says storm surveys and confirmation of any tornadoes will be taking place over the next several days. Another round of showers with light thunderstorms expected Saturday afternoon into Sunday night. Cooler temperatures, though, into the forecast now for next week. There should be some daytime highs in the forecast in the 70s or very low 80s. For more news, visit WMAY.com.
8: Ironically, this is the anniversary of the Tear Down This Wall speech by President Reagan. Remember that?
9: Yes.
8: Mr. Gorbachev, tear down this wall. 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
8: Mr. Gorbachev, build up this wall.
9: That's right.
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0: Here's your News Channel 20 Storm Team forecast with meteorologist Cheryl Lemke.
14: A nice break in the weather for central Illinois, but it won't last long. Tonight, mostly clear and pleasant with comfortable temperatures and overnight lows around 62. For Saturday, starting off with some sunshine, but expect increasing clouds with scattered showers and storms developing later in the afternoon and evening. And some storms could be on the strong side with highs in the mid-80s. And for Sunday, some lingering showers early on, then expect some clearing with highs around 80. With your News Channel 20 Storm Team forecast, I'm Chief Meteorologist Cheryl Lemke.
0: As awful as it was yesterday with the heat and humidity and then the storms the last couple of nights, it is glorious today. 79 the air temp, feels like 80 because the humidity's under 50%. Just a light breeze. We'll call it a country or a chamber of commerce. I almost said country club. Chamber of Commerce Day on a Friday afternoon on 97.7 and 970 WMAY Springfield's News and Talk.
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0: .339, 97.7, 970 WMAY, Springfield's News and Talk. Patrick here. Glad to have you with us. Hope you're enjoying a beautiful weekend. A little disappointed the Turnpike Troubadours are playing up in Chicago tonight. I'm not going to be up there. Very frustrated for that. Life gets less fun when you have children. Have you ever noticed that? Or at least the things that used to be fun. All right, so we thought a week, almost 2 weeks out at the end of the legislative session, that things would be slowing down in our political arena. But alas, here we are as the Bears continue to dominate and the politics of it and just the real complete mess that we're in. Brendan Moore of Capital News Illinois joins us. How you doing, bud?
1: I'm doing great, Patrick. It's a beautiful day out after the washout earlier this week. Just trying to get some sunshine.
0: And you're on your way to go see some real live baseball, right?
1: Yeah, going to see my White Sox, my first place Chicago White Sox play the first place Dodgers tonight. Should be a packed house at Sox Park and a good night. The best baseball team in Chicago. Who would have believed
0: it? Come on. I was being a kind and decent gentleman to allow you to like have a little bit of glory, to have a little fun in your baseball team's unexpected success. And you got to take a little shot at me. Shot at the Cubs.
1: I gotta have a little bit of fun. Actually, I do feel bad because my cousin lives in Colorado, is a diehard Cubs fan, was at all three of those games this week. And I think he saw him win one game, but not a great performance against the worst team in baseball. I do feel for my Cubby fan friends. It's been a disappointing year.
0: Yeah, and the second series with the Giants in like a week, so I'm sure that's going to turn out not as well as it should for the Cubs. I'll let you gloat a little bit about your team at the end here. So you had an interesting story in Capital News Illinois yesterday that the governor's office didn't like, clearly, but it sort of verified what we all have been hearing. Was that J.B. Pritzker, the governor, has not been super engaged on this Bears stadium issue. His calendar, and of course, a calendar is just one part of his schedule, right? We haven't seen all of his text messages. We don't know what his pickup meetings were like at the State House or, you know, how many times Bill Cunningham may have just walked into the second floor to talk to him or, you know, or pickup meetings or that sort of thing. And phone calls, of course. But what we had all been hearing over the last week or so of the session of man, Pritzker's not really lifting a finger here for this bill. The calendar sort of proves it to be true, doesn't it?
1: Yeah, I think so. And we included caveats in there, as you said, that, I mean, the governor's a talker. He's the type of guy that will just pick up the phone and call people. And I'm sure there was some of that. With this Bears issue with legislators,
0: he doesn't call me.
1: I'm looking forward to the big interview when it does happen. It's going to be glorious. It's going to be great radio.
0: We'll see if it ever happens. I've been asking for almost 6 years.
1: Absolutely, I'm sure it will. I'm sure it will. But I think, you know, what's on your calendar kind of shows, you know, what you're kind of prioritizing. And I do think that in a way the governor, and he's talked about this, about priorities and setting priorities. And I don't think he's wanted to look like he's been super duper eager to give a giant tax break to a billionaire family. Especially given all the challenges that the state is facing, some of the funding cuts and the budget and all these other important issues. But also, I do think he's feeling the heat a little bit. I mean, I that press conference earlier this week or that press availability, he came off a little defensive. I do think public opinion is still largely with him on, you know, don't give public subsidies to the owners of sports teams to build stadiums. But we're kind of in these echo chambers. You know, there's a lot of prominent people talking, you know, sports people, people on the radio, you know, people in the State House, you know, and he's hearing it a little bit about, like, you know, Illinois, why is Illinois not doing anything to get the Bears when Indiana's laying out the red carpet? And I feel like he kind of felt like he had to come out and say, okay, we weren't just dilly-dallying for 3 years. There are very good reasons why nothing has happened for 3 years. And this is what the Bears have and haven't done. And this is what they have to do in order to get a deal. And if they do that, then I'll call a special session and, you know, we'll crank something out. I do think that, you know, it, he, again, he had the one meeting on the calendar. I'm sure he's had other discussions. And obviously we know Andy Menar has been in a lot of these meetings, and the governor's office, and the governor said this again on Tuesday, that they've kind of viewed themselves as facilitators of these discussions. You know, he laid out the scaffolding of a deal, and then, you know,
2: they hammered out the pilot bill idea, the whole agreement, the original agreement. It was the governor's office and Buckner and Cunningham in a room that hammered it out with the Bears. They weren't passive in this.
1: No. You're talking about the governor's office.
2: Yeah.
1: Right?
2: Yeah. I mean, Menar and to a point, Pritzker were deeply involved in reaching the original agreement, and just saying, well, we facilitated the meetings. That's just not true.
1: Yeah. Well, I think the better word maybe is convener. They were the kind of the convener of these discussions. And obviously this has been an idea that Governor Pritzker has promoted for years, has wanted this. You know, he's kind of tried to view himself as kind of in that Jim Thompson role, that I'm going to bring jobs and, you know, companies to Illinois, and we need to do more to, you know, have more in our toolbox of incentives. And this would be a pretty big incentive. Towards the, you know, the end, when you're in the legislative sausage making part and the negotiating part, I do think, you know, and again, just talking to people in the Capitol that are kind of been, you know, people that have been around these discussions, like in these discussions, but also just, you know, people that are just around, you know, around the rail, just hanging out, that have been around a while, say, you know, the governor hasn't done a whole lot on this, you know, like he has not pushed this as hard as he has other initiatives. So I do think that, you know, that was definitely missing at the end. Again, just talk to people that do this for a living that are kind of in the know. You know, obviously they pushed back on that, and again, you know, we're Monday morning quarterbacking this at the end of the day. I mean, they're, you know, hindsight's 20/20. But yeah, I mean, I think that, you know, it's kind of politically kind of a delicate needle for him to thread, of like, you know, he clearly wanted to get the mega projects bill done, but I don't think he wanted to look over eager to help the Bears. You know, now we're in this predicament where the Bears maybe feel like they've kind of forced themselves into a corner where they might have to go to a toxic slag, even Indiana. I might be exaggerating a little bit there. I mean, it looks very lovely now, but you know, the Indiana threat, those people I talk to, it's not idle. I mean, they have a lot of work to do there. I don't think they want to go there. I think most people know Arlington Heights is number one, but if they have to go to Indiana, they will go to Indiana. I think the question are they going to wait until November when legislators come back? Because I don't think there's going to be a special session. I mean, I could be wrong. Anything can happen. But are they going to be willing to wait? Will Indiana be ready by that point? You know, again, that's why this is the most frustrating story, I think, for all of us to cover, because, you know, you think maybe there's progress that's been made, but really you're just kind of on a treadmill and we haven't been moving. And, you know, and it's a story that will just never end. And I don't think it's going to end until, honestly, it won't even end until even after shovels are in the ground. I think the ribbon cutting has to happen before we're all done with this.
2: Brendan, I heard a lot from, and mostly from, the governor's detractors over the last few weeks on this. And you know, by detractors, I mostly mean Republicans, full disclosure, that, you know, that they feel like the governor has distanced himself from the nuts and bolts of the final, I almost said final solution. We're not talking about that. The final negotiations here, because he doesn't want to be held accountable for it, because he doesn't want to be the guy that lost the Bears. He wants to be able to throw Brandon Johnson or the team or the legislature under the bus. He doesn't want to be the guy that looks like he gave a tax break to his billionaire buddies, and he doesn't want to be the guy that looks like he had to muscle through bad legislation and expend political capital on something that doesn't help, quote unquote, people in need. Right. And I think it's a fair critique, whether you agree with it or not. Of course, you know, people who are supportive of the governor disagree with that he's just trying to make the right deal here. But from the folks you're talking to, what's the prevailing feeling of why he's kept his distance from the really nitty gritty close this deal part of the negotiation?
1: Yeah, I mean, I think part of it is kind of cover if it fell through or if it did get through, you know, that it wasn't necessarily have too much of his fingerprints on it. You know, the governor is very, I don't say picky choosy, but he's very selective about kind of the initiatives that he takes on and that he really takes ownership of in the legislature. You know, we'll ask him oftentimes, like, do you support this bill? Will you sign this bill? And he'll often say, well, it's going through the legislative process. I'll have to review it, this, and that. Whereas, you know, initiatives he's clearly pushing, like all of this insurance reform in recent years, obviously build, you know, some of the stuff with cannabis and hemp, you know, he makes very clear where his position is and is willing to kind of go to the mat for those issues. But he hasn't done that on this. And again, that's not necessarily unique. I mean, there's a lot of issues where, you know, he kind of sits back and kind of waits to see what the legislature delivers to him or doesn't deliver to him. You know, I do think one thing, and I don't know if it's necessarily the governor, but I just think in general here in Illinois among the elected officials, I think one mistake perhaps that has been made is, I don't want to say, you know, again, I think that they're correct in that, you know, that you shouldn't necessarily prioritize, you know, multi-billion-dollar company over, you know, all these other pressing needs. But there was a certain kind of nonchalance about, you know, the bears and, oh, you know, like, not going to lift a finger for them. And just kind of treating them like they're any other business when, I mean, they're not.
2: Well, they told the team last year that the stadium wasn't a priority this year. And that's when they called Indiana. Right. I mean, Mike Braun has said publicly is that's when the Bears called us. Right. I mean, they pushed the Bears into Indiana's arms, essentially, here.
1: Yeah. And it goes both ways. I've also heard that the Bears kind of had this expectation of we're the Chicago Bears that, you know,
2: absolutely.
1: We like there was an expectation that things would just get done because they're the Bears. And so I think it's a mistake on both parts that, like, you know, the legislature, you know, I think a lot of legislators have to acknowledge, I mean, the Bears aren't just a business. I mean, they're an iconic business. They're a brand that's intrinsically tied to this state. They're the pride and joy of Illinois. And so, you know, that might warrant a little more attention than just, you know, random business going over the state line to Indiana. But also the Bears, I think clearly, you know, again, the fact that they were not in Springfield that last week, you know, Kevin Warren, George McCaskey, you know, that they didn't really, as Governor Pritzker said, didn't really have a legislative plan to get this done. Like you got to do the hard work of
2: Their lobbyists did. The Bears just didn't listen.
1: Well, the decision makers clearly did not listen. And I've heard that from multiple people that, you know, they've gotten great advice, but great advice.
2: They had really good lobbyists, right? I mean, everyone under the State House dome will tell you that the people that they employed to lobby on this, close to Pritzker, close to Senate Democrats, close to House Democrats, they had really good people, and the Bears just didn't listen.
1: Yeah. And so I almost think it's part of it is like, we both know, nothing's ever dead in Springfield. Nothing's ever dead in the Capitol. You know, even though, you know, things don't look very great right now for the Bears in Illinois, something can still get done. But I don't know if everyone just kind of needs a reset and just needs to lock in, you know, and obviously, as the governor said, the Bears kind of, you know, the view among a lot of people in Springfield is that the Bears have been playing games for the past 3 years. And if you look at kind of some of the different maneuvers they made, it's hard to argue with that, hey, you know, kind of settle in on a plan, tell us what you need, and let's get to work. And on the legislative side, I mean, I think part of it too is just, you know, learning a little bit more about what they need and how it will impact their communities. And yeah, I think there's a lot of, you know, there's a lot of, I'll say misinformation, but like there was a lot of, you know, folks that were concerned about things that maybe they shouldn't have been concerned about. So we'll see. I mean, again, like summer is a good time to have discussions, you know, stuff that didn't happen in spring. You can tee stuff up for veto session. And again, I think a lot of folks just looking at whatever is happening in Indiana, you know, it doesn't seem like they're all that close to shovels in the ground. They're having a final agreement, whatever, you know, the mayor of Hammond is saying. I mean, it just, it doesn't seem realistic. So I think Illinois, you know, after all of this, after all the, you know, artificial deadlines that were, you know, maybe weren't explicitly set, but were kind of like nod, nod, wink, wink, we're still here. And the Bears have, you know, even said, you know, some legislators in Illinois, we still want to talk to you. So it seems that, you know, things are frustrating, being, you know, not much different than where they were, you know, a few months ago. I guess we'll have to see again how far they can get in Indiana, and if they're serious about still talking to Illinois, and if legislators and the governor, you know, are ready to get something done, and have something ready and in alignment with the two chambers, where they can pass something in the short time they're here in November.
2: All right, Brendan Moore, Capital News, Illinois. Enjoy your White Sox tonight. I asked Mitch Armantrout the other day, are the White Sox good? He said, they're fun, at least. So enjoy your team.
1: I appreciate it. And that's been my line. I don't know if they're good yet, too small of a sample size, but man, they are fun. And, you know, that's why I'm like, I just had to get to the park tonight, because I don't know how long it's going to last. I just got to enjoy it while it's here.
2: All right, enjoy, buddy. Brendan Moore, Capital News, Illinois. Much more coming up here on 97.7 and 970 WMAY, Springfield's News and Talk.
3: It was on this day in 1979, Brian Allen and 26-year-old Californian peddled the 70-pound Gossamer Albatross across the English Channel. It was the first human-powered flight across the English Channel. Why would you do that if you could get a vehicle like a car, truck, or SUV? Anyway, here's Green Toyota's own Milas Copeland to tell you how you can do that. Milas?
5: You don't have to go across the channel, Rick. You just got to drive right down the street. And I mean, we have got an incredible selection of cars. We are at the goal line, Rick. This is going to be the final weekend before we move into the new store. We are so excited to welcome people to our new home. I have got a plethora of cars coming in. 16 hybrid RAV4s on the way in right now.
3: That's right, and none of them you have to pedal. 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We're on West Wabash Action, just like you were waiting for it. Remember, at Green Toyota, Volkswagen, Audi,
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4: ABC News, I'm Chuck Sievertson. Wall Street's major indexes soared on the investor confidence over SpaceX's debut on the NASDAQ today. The rocket company ending more than 19% above where they started, launching Elon Musk as the world's first trillionaire. The market's also responding well to news that the U.S. and Iran could be nearing a deal to reopen the Strait of Hormuz. Crude oil prices dropped. Both U.S. and Iranian officials making conflicting statements. ABC News contributor and former Deputy Secretary of Defense on the Middle East, Mick Mulroy.
6: It's pretty clear from what both sides are saying publicly, or through, you know, releases to state-owned media, that the two sides are far apart. And I can't imagine what they would be signing in Geneva this weekend.
4: Police say they know who the shooter was this morning in Midland, Texas, once sought for the alleged attempted murder of an officer earlier in the week. That person is dead, with nine others taken to the hospital. This is ABC News. It will have been nearly 5 years since the deadly 2022 Uvalde, Texas school shooting, when former school police chief Pete Arredondo stands trial for allegedly endangering students that day. During a brief court appearance today, a judge set a tentative trial date, February 22, 2027. Ebola cases in the Democratic Republic of Congo have surpassed 600. The outbreak continues to spread. 635 confirmed cases and 127 deaths, says Congo's Minister of Health. Some Ebola deaths in Uganda, too. ABC News medical contributor Dr. Alok Patel.
7: There are some studies suggesting that we're only seeing the reports from about 20 to 60% of cases where there needs to be contact tracing. So the worry is, due to displacement and due to a lack of supplies and mistrust, that not all the cases and exposures are being counted right now, and the illness count could get much higher.
4: Elon Musk became the world's first trillionaire after shares of his rocket company SpaceX soared on Wall Street. Chuck Sievertson, ABC News.
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27: From the WMAY Newsroom, I'm Mike Windmacher. Governor J.B. Pritzker announced nearly $25 million in funding to support 434 independent pharmacies across the state. The funding, established through bipartisan legislation signed by Pritzker last year, is generated through fees levied on pharmacy benefit managers, the pharmaceutical middlemen responsible for negotiating drug pricing plans between drug developers and employer insurance plans. Eligible pharmacies in rural and medically underserved communities will receive over $56,000 on Friday, aimed at keeping doors open and expanding services. The National Weather Service at Lincoln reported a wind gust of 68 miles per hour at the Abraham Lincoln Capital Airport after 7:30 Thursday evening. Reports of 70-mile-per-hour gusts were received in Logan County. The National Weather Service said storm surveys and confirmation of any tornadoes will take place over the next several days. Another round of showers and thunderstorms is expected late Saturday afternoon into Saturday night, followed by cooler temperatures in the 70s on Sunday. For more news, visit WMAY.com.
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2: Here's your News Channel 20 Storm Team forecast with meteorologist Cheryl Lemke.
9: A nice break in the weather for central Illinois, but it won't last long. Tonight, mostly clear and pleasant with comfortable temperatures and overnight lows around 62. For Saturday, starting off

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9: 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Springfield's news and talk. Patrick here, glad to have you as we wrap up what's been a technically challenging week between storms and servers and just internet and all these different things just like making my life difficult. I'm just glad we're up and running. Wanted to revisit something we did earlier this week. A conversation with former state senator Andy Menar, who's now a deputy governor and has been leading the governor's negotiations on the Bears stadium deal and the budget as well. So he's had a pretty full plate the last couple of weeks. We had a really long and in-depth conversation with him. I had some time this afternoon. I thought we would replay that for you because it's really, I think, some really pertinent information in there that that's worth hearing and getting the administration side that you don't always get in sound bites from the governor. So here's our conversation with Andy Menar earlier this week. Former state senator, current deputy governor Andy Menar, who has had himself a heck of a past couple of weeks. Andy, deputy governor, I'm not going to call you deputy governor for the next 15 minutes because that takes a lot of time. So, Andy, thank you for taking time. Pleasure to have you with us.
10: You bet, Patrick. Thanks for having me on the show.
9: I know you've made plenty of appearances on this station over the years with, you know, back when Jim was doing the show and others. And, you know, and glad to have you here in your current current iteration. So I want to start with the Bears because you were the governor's lead negotiator on this Bears debacle that seems to be playing out in front of our eyes. Let me just ask you where we stand today. We saw the statement from the team on Friday that said we're going to pursue a stadium site in Hammond. They're even less specific about the site than they were in their February news release that said it was going to be the Wolf

0: lake site. We don't know that it's even passed environmental muster on a bed of steel slag and biomass. Google it. So it seems like the Bears announcement was kind of just met with a meh from folks on this side of the state line. How do you view it?
1: Well, I think, to answer your question just directly, Patrick, I don't think much has changed, at least from our perspective, other than now both chambers of the General Assembly have each passed bills where a majority of members have given their thumbs up to a package of incentives. Both are different, right? The Senate has a version, the House has a version, but we have both chambers of the General Assembly that have passed a bill that would keep the Bears in Illinois. So while the statement from the Bears seems to be more of what we've heard from them to date, going back to, late fall, early Christmas of 2025, the statement that was released, I guess it was last Friday at this point, seems to be at least being interpreted by most people as what we've heard from the Bears before. But I think it's important for me to state, what the governor has negotiated, which has largely been followed by the House and the Senate. Again, two different proposals that have different approaches to this. But, the governor put on the table a couple of very important things, prohibiting taxpayer funding from being used for stadium construction. That's been a red line for him. His proposal would have, in his plan that he negotiated, would require the Bears to pay hundreds of millions of dollars in property taxes, which is hundreds of millions of dollars more than they pay today, because, as you know, and most listeners know, today they don't pay anything. And the governor committed early on that the state would invest in public infrastructure, so things like streets, sewer lines, water lines, sidewalks, those types of things that we invest in on a regular basis when we try to attract and retain and expand businesses in Illinois, do for the Bears what we do for other companies that make sizable investments, and along the way get some commitments from the Bears, like affordability for tickets, for so a family can go see a game, and a recommitment to the public benefits that they have put on the table now for quite some time. That's what the governor negotiated, and that's what he has stuck to. And whether the Bears put out a statement about Indiana, or whether there's the tug and pull from the city to Arlington Heights, which is a very real thing in front of the General Assembly, we saw that play out. The governor has stuck to those principles, and I think that's how both chambers were able to pass bills that are now live and are living, breathing things that the Bears can consider.
0: How much did the city, meaning the Johnson administration, and obviously the mayor, was pretty forceful in his efforts to try and wedge the city back into the conversation? I'm sure you saw Jason Lee, one of his top guys, floating around the state house at the end of last weekend. I saw Willie Preston, who's one of the state senators from the city, come out of caucus late Saturday night, basically with the belief that the city was a real part of the conversation here, even though the Bears and the NFL had said that they're not. But then we find out that the Bears and the city had been having these kind of back channel communications to the tune of like six different meetings. So it kind of gives you at first it seemed like the city may have been, talking out of their where. But then it seems like, well, maybe the Bears weren't telling the truth. How much did that complicate things in the end?
1: Yeah, I mean, there's no question at this point in time that added complications to a set of questions that were before the General Assembly that were already very complicated, from financing to, to political geography, to all of those questions that negotiators on the bill were trying to solve, tricky things that have to be solved. So no doubt that it complicated, but at the end of the day, Patrick, there's no viable site in the city that the mayor or anyone can point to today. There wasn't in April, there wasn't in May, and it's now June the 9th, and there isn't today. And you've heard the governor say time and again that his preference is that the Bears stay put in the city. And if that's not possible, and if the organization as a private business, a private company makes a choice, his preference is obviously that they stay in the state of Illinois. So, you know, we've been having this back and forth about, you know, what meetings were happening, when they were happening, who was there, you know, what was said, was it misleading? And at the end of the day, the only thing that matters here is that there is no viable site in the city of Chicago when those meetings were happening during the month of May leading up to adjournment, or even now into June.
0: We saw both the House version that got through with the pilot language, the property tax relief, quote unquote, that really didn't provide a ton of relief. It had a hard enough time getting through the House. I think we knew it was going to be a really tough road in the Senate, but it wasn't until last Saturday night, the Saturday night before adjournment, that the Senate basically said, yeah, it's completely dead. And that's when Bill Cunningham and others had to kind of come from nowhere with this, you know, stadium authority language and legislation that, which you being a Senate guy, you know, for 8 years, knows how hard of a job it was for Cunningham to get that bill created and drafted and passed in like 26 hours. But even then, what role did, I guess, what was the reaction in your office from you, from the governor, on the second floor when you found out that what passed the House was officially dead in the Senate? Was it a, how do we scramble and save this thing? Was it, can we save this thing? Was it, it's all over? Where did it go from there?
1: Yeah, I think, you know, for us, it was very much the scramble at the end of session, which is what it is. There's so many things that are taken up in such a short period of time. But, you know, I have to just recognize the Herculean effort of Senator Cunningham and of Representative Buckner for what they did. And, you know, for working with the governor. The governor sat, and myself, we sat through 40 meetings over the course of, you know, just spanning a couple of months on this issue alone, because it's that important to get right. Now, don't get me wrong. This isn't the first thing that comes to mind when there's a to-do list made in our office about what has to get done. And we can talk, we're going to get into the budget in a second, Patrick, but today we have two bills. I'm going to say this again. There's two bills that aren't competing, but they approach the situation just a little bit differently. And I think it's incumbent now on the Bears to maybe look at what action has been taken, has taken place in Illinois, and to opine about it. We haven't heard a word from the Bears about how they feel about either one of those two bills. And, you know, while we still know today that their preference would be to stay in Illinois, particularly developing the site in Arlington Heights, I think it's incumbent on the Bears now to say to the sponsors of the bill and to state government and to the governor how they feel about both of those bills. My guess is there's things that they like about both bills, and there's things that they dislike about both bills. And now's the time for the Bears to be specific about what they like and what they don't like about the actions that both the House and the Senate have taken.
0: There was a long time insider who told me last week, someone you know, I'm sure, I'm not going to out him on the air, but said for something big, this big to get passed, a governor has to be engaged. He has to make it happen. Governor Pritzker wasn't engaged on this. And that seems to be a belief I've heard from Republicans and Democrats, was that the governor didn't twist arms and bust kneecaps like Jim Thompson did in 1988, that he didn't really put his full political weight behind this.
1: Yeah, the analogies to Jim Thompson kind of make me chuckle, because the General Assembly, the processes of state government are so different today. You know that, Patrick. And I mean, things are not the same. So, you know, this is a situation where if the governor were to lean in or to twist arms or strong arms, it probably could have been met with equal or even greater criticism than the criticism that you just described, which I will just tell you from firsthand experience is complete nonsense. The governors and myself have had over 40 meetings in the matter of a couple of months. He has stayed in touch with the NFL commissioner regularly. He's on the phone constantly talking to legislators about not just the Bears issue, but things that are important to legislators and what they wanted to get done before adjournment of the legislative session. So you can go back in the calendar all the way to, I think it was in October or November following, might have been right before veto session. But the engagement of the governor is unquestionable. And, you know, our office served as a convener of meetings. I mean, it was our responsibility to get people together, and we did that. But ultimately, the process of putting together a roll call on a bill rests with the sponsors of the bill. And, you know, the governor's what he demanded in a Bears bill, you can see those things reflected in both the bill that the Senate passed and the bill that the House passed. And again, it's June the 9th, and you know, we have not heard from the Bears how they, you know, how they view those bills. What do they think about them? Will it work for them? Should the House take up the Senate bill? Should the Senate take up the House bill? Those are the questions that I think we need specific answers to. And the sooner we have those, the better off we're all going to be.
0: I asked the governor this back in February, Andy, and he didn't answer yes when I asked him this, which, you know, in politician speak, what that means. And it certainly feels like there's a lack of trust between the legislature, between your office and the Bears right now. Do you guys trust the Bears when you sit down and talk to them, even though you haven't talked to them in a couple of days, at least? Is there a level of trust there at all at this point?
1: So I will tell you, there isn't a day that goes by. There isn't too many days that go by that I don't have a conversation with either Kevin Warren or someone in the Bears organization, about progress that we made incrementally over the course of months. I think we went a long way to build that trust, going back to January, but it's unquestionable that there is a deep feeling of being misled at this point. You heard that from Senator Cunningham in the interviews he did following the adjournment, and how the Senate Democratic Caucus felt when it was revealed that those meetings were happening. But to me, that, you know, we can't undo those things, right? Those things are true. They happened. We can't undo it. But what we would like, what the governor would like, what our administration would like, is for the Bears to take a look at both bills that the House and the Senate passed, to focus on what they think works for them. You know, let's put Indiana to the side for a moment, despite the statement that they put out on Friday. And they need to recognize that both chambers passed a bill, and we've yet to hear specifics from them on what they like in both of those bills. The ball is in their court, and I think they need to do it.
0: All right, last one on this, Andy, before we talk budget. Do you think we can get this settled, right? There's two vastly different bills. There's $1 billion and a pony sitting out there from Indiana right now, that the Bears certainly, you know, want. Or at least they either want to take it, or they're bluffing that they're going to take it. I saw the governor did an availability in the last hour where he said if we can get together on one piece of legislation, he'd be happy to call a special session. Can we, you all, get together on a single piece of legislation?
1: If we stick to the governor's principles, which is no public funding for the construction of a stadium, requiring the Bears to pay some level of property taxes, and making a commitment for public infrastructure that helps an entire region, or, you know, an entire area, those are the tenets of what the governor hasn't wavered on. And you see those two things in both of those bills. If we stick to that, and if the Bears stick to that, yes, it can get done. But that's going to require the Bears to come back and say, these are the things that we like, these are the things we don't like, and these are the specific things we need in a bill to get this done.
0: A couple of more minutes with Deputy Governor, former State Senator Andy Benar, here on 97.7 and 970 WMAY. Andy, this budget, of course, you're the chief negotiator from the governor's office on this. You know, we've seen an increase in state spending from $39 billion when the governor took office to just under $56 billion this year. Again, another largest budget in state history. It doesn't feel like, for any middle-class family, that the life is getting particularly more affordable or cheaper or easier to live here? Why is this a good budget for the median household in this state?
1: So we can start with record funding for public schools across the state. That's been a path that the governor has been committed to since he took office. That not only invests in underfunded classrooms, it reduces pressure and stress on local property taxes. You can look at very specific things, Patrick, like the Fresh program or the grocery initiative or the housing program that despite you know, some challenges that took place on the build program, there was substantial investment in the budget, in the balanced budget, to help start up new housing across the state, working with local governments and developers and those that want to make the investment. You look at other things like our investment in healthcare, when the federal government is literally tearing apart the fabric of our public health system in the country and availability and accessibility for healthcare in the country. Illinois, led by the governor and Democrats in the General Assembly, is investing more in a targeted and strategic way. So, you know, we can make comparisons to previous years. We hear that a lot. You know, this is the biggest budget that the General Assembly has ever passed. But if you look at discretionary spending, which I think people are very focused on, it's less than 1%. It's actually 0.5% increase in discretionary spending. And that shows that the governor's being responsible and always leading with discipline when it comes to budgeting.
0: Why do you all continue to appropriate member-specific projects to only Democrats? I think, what are you guys calling it now? The Fund for Illinois' Future, that only go to Democrats, right? Not to know. So essentially, a project in Doris Turner's district matters more to you than a project in Steve McClure's district, or that a Republican in Doris Turner's district receives more help from you all than a Democrat in Steve McClure's district. It seems patently unfair in something like budgeting that isn't supposed to be political, that you guys would make these, I think one could argue, pork projects that are simply for one party.
1: Yeah, if you look at the governor's record, Patrick, on where spending occurs, you know, especially on infrastructure, I think you'll see, especially on roads. Let's take roads, for example. Let's get specific. It's disproportionate. And this is probably,
0: but that's not the question.
1: This is
0: a specific slush fund for Democratic members.
1: Which fund are you talking about? FIF? Is that
0: the member specific projects?
1: Yeah. So if you go back to February, when we introduce a budget, those things almost entirely are removed, because many of them are intended to be one time. Those are things that the legislature negotiates into a final budget framework. And that's always part of the process. And, you know, if Senator McClure or, you know, any member, frankly, whether the member's a Democrat or Republican, want to advocate for something in their district, they're free to do that. There's nothing that precludes any member of a Republican caucus from advocating for things in the state budget at the end of the day. And you know, we can point to things that happen in Republican districts that, you know, you may not put under the absolute bucket of a member project, but certainly are member driven or member requested that impact a specific district or a specific region of the state. So, you know, we largely leave that up to the General Assembly, you know, how they appropriate their capital. We obviously administer it, right? But the appropriation process is one that's exclusive to the General Assembly. We introduce a budget. The governor always does that. It's always balanced when he introduces it. He negotiates a balanced budget, and he only is going to sign a balanced budget.
0: $800 million, Andy, in new revenues, fund sweeps, et cetera, to help close the gap in this budget after another, what was it, $700 million last year. It feels like you all are just trying to find a patchwork of new revenue each year to keep this thing together. And I'm going to go, you know, we're both small town guys with, you know, baling wire and duct tape. Is there a need for real review of every dollar of spending, every dollar of revenue, so that we can stop having this, let's try and tape it up and get it across the finish line every year?
1: Yeah, I don't view what You know what was passed by the General Assembly as that, Patrick. I view what the General Assembly passed and that, you know, that we negotiated in the administration as recognizing a couple of things. First and foremost, that much of what is happening in the economy is shifting. And so if you look at those revenue proposals that the General Assembly passed, you know, taxing, for example, digital advertising for what are largely social, you know, national, multinational, worldwide social media companies that almost, you know, exclusively aren't taxed today. I mean, you know, I don't describe that as bailing wire, for example. I describe that as recognizing that we have companies that are making tons and tons of money today that are Asian. So saying that we have services to provide, like, for example, the Fresh program that will provide people food that have been kicked off of SNAP because of Trump and the Republican Congress's cuts, and asking Meta to throw a little money into state government to pay for those types of things, I don't view that as you know, tape and bailing wire to get something across the finish line. I view that as recognizing that there is an impact to federal cuts, and where we can address those, we should. And when it comes to paying for those, we should have a thoughtful conversation about who is best equipped and who can do that today in today's economy, not yesterday's, in today's. And in this case, it's people that are making companies that are making a lot of money off of digital advertising and pay no taxes whatsoever.
0: All right, I've kept you too long. One last thing. It's going to be similar to the question that I had a little tiff with your boss over last week, and it's around the question of affordability, right? For families like ours, right? That, I mean, we both have kids and you know, jobs and all of those things, right? The regular family in this state that is just trying to get by, and energy prices are through the roof. I blame CJ for a lot of it. You can disagree if you want to. Gas prices are through the roof. You and I can't do anything about Iran, but the legislature sure as heck could do something about reducing the gas tax, even temporarily. You know, the position of this show is suspend the gas tax, and then obviously property tax reform, which has been just sort of blown past by the legislature and by the governor in recent years. And it feels like the governor's office, it feels like the legislature is missing the pitch on making life in this state more affordable. And it seems like the priorities aren't right. Tell me why I'm wrong.
1: Well, I mean, we spent a lot of time talking about the Bears, right, Patrick? Because that's the one thing that people want to talk about.
0: And it sucked all the oxygen out of the state house this spring, which doesn't
1: help. It did. And the media. And so I will tell you, we spent more time on a balanced budget, making sure that it reflects the governor's values and what we believe are the values of the people of the state. We spent more time on that than we did the Bears. And that's not saying the Bears are unimportant, but it's not the most important thing to people in the state of Illinois. So if you look at the budget that was passed by the General Assembly, you will see the things that you mentioned, suspending the gas tax increase. That's the one thing we can control. We can't control the president's impulses in Iran, but we can control that automatic increase that, absent of action of the governor and the Democratic majority, was going to go into effect on July 1.
0: But it's 1.3 cents that you're just stopping the increase. You drive what, 70 miles each way to get to Springfield? I mean, that doesn't make a dent in your life. 25 cents or 50 cents a gallon would make a real dent in your gas bill.
1: Yeah, what would make a real dent in the gasoline costs for working families is if the president hadn't started a war to reopen a strait that was already open in the first place. So what we can control in Illinois is automatic
0: inflation. Is there hypocrisy there when you guys are taking $150 million out of the windfall you got from gas sales tax to cover the budget hole? I mean, you're benefiting from the extra money that you're getting there.
1: No, I think that's a mischaracterization I would describe what you said, Patrick, as a mischaracterization of and it's not a windfall. This happens as gas prices fluctuate up and down, And we recognize this appropriate this year. And instead of doing other things, which probably if we hadn't done this, I'd be asked the question about the other things we would have had to have done, put that in place. But you know, my point is the control here is that inflator. And the governor has proposed that before. I think it was back in 2022. He resurrected the proposal again this year, recognizing that that's one thing we can control. But you know, what's going to take a dent out of the cost of a gallon of gas is very little action on the part of the state government. The real action has to come from the Republicans in Congress and the president and the policies that they've put in place. That's what will give relief at the gas pump. But you know, there's more things in the budget, Patrick, that we are certain will provide relief for working families across the state. And, you know, that's why the governor was proud to negotiate it to a place where it landed. You know, it didn't get everything we wanted, but it got a lot of what we wanted. And the General Assembly put their stamp on that budget, no doubt, as they always do. So at the end of the day, though, it's balanced. You know, we have to say that it makes the full pension payment. It puts money into the rainy day fund. It does all of those things that governors for years didn't do, while at the same time suspending that gas tax increase, putting money into food programs for the thousands of people that are going to get kicked off of SNAP. It's making a massive investment, the largest investment in state history, to bring the cost of housing down. It ends junk fees. I mean, there's more in there than just that gas tax pause that's going to occur on July the 1st.
0: I kept you way too long, Andy. I apologize for that. It's important to me to make sure every side gets a chance to have its say on these issues, and certainly that goes for your office. So there were a million things I wanted to get to. I apologize we didn't get to them all. Thank you for taking time. I hope I didn't make you late to your next thing. And appreciate you taking time, and I hope we can do it again sometime.
1: You bet. Thanks, Patrick.
0: All right, that's Andy Menar, the former state senator turned deputy governor, who joined us for a really long and in-depth conversation this week, and there was a lot of stuff there from the governor's office perspective that I thought was important to get out there again for you all. Especially, I can't believe not all of you listen to every minute of this show, but apparently the stats show that you don't,
2: though clearly you should.
0: Much more coming up. It's 97.7 and 970 WMAY, Springfield's News and Talk.
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13: from the WMAY newsroom. I'm Mike Windmacher. The National Weather Service at Lincoln reported a wind gust of 68 miles per hour at Abraham Lincoln Capital Airport after 7:30 Thursday evening. Reports of 70 mile per hour gusts were received in Logan County. The National Weather Service said storm surveys and confirmation of any tornadoes will take place over the next several days. Another round of showers and thunderstorms is expected late Saturday afternoon into Saturday night, followed by cooler temperatures in the 70s on Sunday. Small volunteer groups that provide food assistance to Illinoisans in need could be eligible for a new round of grant money under a program announced this week. Illinois Treasurer Mike Frerichs announced the Charitable Trust Hunger Relief Grant Program will provide grants of up to $5,000 to 10 nonprofit organizations that don't have full-time employees to purchase food for those in need. Applications open June 1st and remain open through July 31st. The announcement comes as food assistance groups experience increased need due to cuts to federal food assistance, including the Supplemental Nutritional Assistance Program. Governor J.B. Pritzker announced nearly $25 million in funding to support 434 independent pharmacies across the state. The funding, established through bipartisan legislation signed by Pritzker last year, is generated through fees levied on pharmacy benefit managers, the pharmaceutical middlemen responsible for negotiating drug pricing plans between drug developers and employer insurance plans. Eligible pharmacies in rural and medically underserved communities receive over $56,000 on Friday, aimed at keeping doors open and expanding services. For more news, visit WMAY.com.
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0: Here's your News Channel 20 Storm Team forecast with meteorologist Cheryl Lemke.
18: A nice break in the weather for central Illinois, but it won't last long. Tonight, mostly clear and pleasant with comfortable temperatures and overnight lows around 62. For Saturday, starting off with some sunshine, but expect increasing clouds with scattered showers and storms developing later in the afternoon and evening. And some storms could be on the strong side with highs in the mid-80s. And for Sunday, some lingering showers early on, then expect some clearing with highs around 80. With your News Channel 20 Storm Team forecast, I'm Chief Meteorologist Cheryl Lemke.
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19: Ironically, this is the anniversary of the Tear Down This Wall speech by President Reagan. Remember that?
20: Yes.
19: Mr. Gorbachev, tear down this wall. Mm-hmm. Well, guess what? We've torn down the walls of our dealership.
20: That's right.
19: And now we've built them back up, and here's Green Toyota's Milas Copeland to tell you more. Milas?
21: 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They are all on the way.
19: Mr. Gorbachev, build up this wall.
17: That's right.
19: That's what we've done, and we want you to come see it. 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
21: We are all in this together.
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0: Formats, schmormats. Yeah, we're late dealing with it. Listen, here's the thing. When you get 27 minutes or whatever it was with one of the top officials in state government, in this case, the deputy governor, you take every second of it that they give you and do, and I took like 18 minutes more than they gave me. And when there's really good, important stuff in there, and he's defending himself and the governor against, you know, attacks and frustrating lines of questioning from me, I think it's important for you to hear that. And you know, we kind of had some tech issues. What day was that? Tuesday that we heard that we had to push him an hour, and you know, it was a real goof city to get us there. So enjoyed our conversation with Andy Menard. He and I have some history. When he ran for re-election in 2018, I essentially ran the race for his opponent. It got a little testy at times, even though I don't even want to go back and look at how badly he beat our brains in that race. So there's it's all water under the bridge, especially for him because he kicked my butt. So handily, but I did appreciate the good conversation with Andy Menard on the show earlier this week, and I thought it was important for to make sure that you all had a chance to hear what he had to say as part of our show earlier this week. There are moments when you watch what a politician does and you think to yourself, man, how could this get worse? And it feels like so far in the Trump administration, 2.0, 1.0 was bad enough, but in 2.0, we're having an escalating number of how can this get worse? So we're more than 3 months into the Iran war now, where he acted alone. He didn't get authorization from Congress. He's made no case to sell the public. And remember, I've said on this show a dozen times that I could have been sold on a war in Iran. He didn't bother to sell us. He just chose willy-nilly and on the advice of Bibi to start attacking. What we're seeing was that this war of choice was not wise. We're seeing that this war of choice was unlawful. And we're seeing that this war of choice has clearly been a failure. Let's start with the Iranian regime. These bad dudes. The Ayatollah may be dead, but the regime remains in place. And frankly, having survived a massive assault from the United States and their mortal enemy, Israel, and having in the process been able to damage both our forces and the forces of our Gulf neighbors and the infrastructure of our Gulf neighbors, having dragged the global economy into the crapper by closing the Strait of Hormuz, the incredibly dangerous, horrible regime in Iran may even be more powerful today than it was before we started dropping bombs. Meanwhile, the Iranian people who were starting to bravely rise up against that regime have been utterly betrayed by the United States. For our part, what have we gotten out of it? Casualties, billions spent, drawn down our munitions. We've made unjustified claims of success. The administration has concealed losses and setbacks. Our president demonstrating worse leadership than you ever could have expected, and the bar was low to start with, as his justifications have shifted and been all over the map. He's made threats of war crimes. He's been generally incompetent. He's been truly unhinged. The public, just look at the polls. This isn't Patrick's opinion. There's polling that backs this up, that shows the public has no confidence in the way this administration is bungling the war. Certainly our allies in the Gulf, our allies in Europe, our allies in Asia don't have any confidence. And now Donald Trump is making it worse because he's frustrated. He's embarrassed by the failure of his vanity war here. And his narcissistic, egomaniacal power trip is keeping him from coming to grips with the situation that he is currently facing. He's been resisting putting America first. Remember that line? And extracting us from the situation without any further damage. And now over the last couple of days, he's been getting us in deeper rather than getting us the hell out. A U.S. Army helicopter, which was flying to enforce at this point what's a pointless blockade or counter blockade of the Strait, I guess, crashed after a collision with an Iranian drone. The U.S. military launched new self-defense strikes on Iran as a, quote, proportional response to unjustified Iranian aggression. And that led to retaliatory attacks by Iran against its neighbors. Seemed to be that there for a few hours that the tit for tat may be completed, but it looked until last night like the ceasefire was going to go poof. I forget what we were talking about, but our 18-month-old is in a mimic phase, and I used poof for something I was talking to the 4-year-old about, and the 18-month-old just from her chair last night started saying, poof! Cutest thing ever. Definitely cuter than the war. And now Trump is undercutting chances at a deal. There continue to be internal talks about boots on the ground, putting troops into Iran if they don't sign this still unagreed to peace deal. And trying to do this, I mean, peace through strength is one thing, but using these attacks this week, bombing Iran in the middle of the night to try to coerce them to sign the peace agreement that he wants, even though he knows that they're not going to sign it because they think they're in the catbird seat. They are screwing this up to no end. Why is gasoline still $4 or $5 a gallon all across our state, all across the country, right in the middle of summer travel period? It's because Trump and his lackeys have screwed it up. More coming up, 97.7 and 970 WMAY, Springfield's News and Talk.
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29: ABC News, I'm Chuck Sievertson. Wall Street's major indexes zoomed, propelled partly by SpaceX's debut on the NASDAQ today, ending more than 19% above where they started, with Elon Musk becoming the world's first trillionaire. The market's also boosted by news that the U.S. and Iran could be nearing a deal to reopen the Strait of Hormuz. A Trump administration official telling ABC News senior White House correspondent Selena Wang a deal is closer than ever.
30: Now, this official, though, did caveat that they aren't sure as to whether the supreme leader has signed off on this and did acknowledge that there are some factions within Iran that don't want this deal to go through, but said that those that the U.S. have been negotiating with and who have the authority to make this deal do, in fact, want this to be signed.
29: Police say the shooter today in Midland, Texas, where 9 people went to the hospital, was known to cops accused of the attempted murder of an officer. They say the shooter is dead. This is ABC News. Ebola cases in the Democratic Republic of Congo are over 600, with over 100 deaths. ABC News medical contributor Dr. Alok Patel says World Cup fans in the U.S. should not be worried about it.
31: This is not COVID or measles, where it's going to be airborne spread. Ebola transmission really requires close contact and exposure to bodily fluids. Usually, if you are a healthcare provider or you're a caregiver or you have a burial ritual, which is exactly how it was spreading or suspected so in Africa.
29: Travel troubles for Pope Leo as he departed Spain after a technical problem left him grounded in the Canary Islands. ABC's Marcus Moore.
3: the King of Spain then offered his plane for Pope Leo to get back to Rome. And that's when we saw Pope Leo walking across the tarmac and getting on to the king's private plane. And then a short time after that, taking off, heading to Rome, some 3 hours after he was supposed to leave originally.
29: Chuck Sievertson, ABC News.
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8: From the WMAY Newsroom, I'm Mike Windmacher. Governor J.B. Pritzker announced nearly $25 million in funding to support 434 independent pharmacies across the state. The funding, established through bipartisan legislation signed by Pritzker last year, is generated through fees levied on pharmacy benefit managers, the pharmaceutical middlemen responsible for negotiating drug pricing plans between drug developers and employer insurance plans. Eligible pharmacies in rural and medically underserved communities will receive over $56,000 on Friday, aimed at keeping doors open and expanding services. The National Weather Service at Lincoln reported a wind gust of 68 miles per hour at the Abraham Lincoln Capital Airport after 7:30 Thursday evening. Reports of 70-mile-per-hour gusts were received in Logan County. The National Weather Service said storm surveys and confirmation of any tornadoes will take place over the next several days. Another round of showers and thunderstorms is expected late Saturday afternoon into Saturday night, followed by cooler temperatures in the 70s on Sunday. For more news, visit WMAY.com.

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0: Here's your News Channel 20 Storm Team forecast with meteorologist Cheryl Lemke.
1: A nice break in the weather for central Illinois, but it won't last long. Tonight, mostly clear and pleasant with comfortable temperatures and overnight lows around 62. For Saturday, starting off with some sunshine, but expect increasing clouds with scattered showers and storms developing later in the afternoon and evening. And some storms could be on the strong side with highs in the mid-80s. And for Sunday, some lingering showers early on, then expect some clearing with highs around 80. With your News Channel 20 Storm Team forecast, I'm Chief Meteorologist Cheryl Lemke.
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9: 5 o'clock on Friday. Let's call it 5:09. Will they let us drink in the last hour of the show? Because I feel like we kind of need it after the week it's been. No? No? Lame. I'm being told no. Drinking is not allowed until 6 o'clock. This whole Bears saga has driven me nuts. I thought it might calm down after the legislative session so everybody could get their stuff together. Then the Bears, of course, threw the monkey wrench in on Friday last week by announcing they were going to move forward with Indiana. And the spotlight hasn't come off the governor, and it's been a political story that has topped the charts over the last few months. But you hear a lot about the politics of it. You know, we have a long list of political reporters we talk to on this program. Obviously, I've been covering it for my political newsletter. But I wanted to kind of just step back and take a look at this maybe from the more sports centered perspective. And our friend Steve Greenberg, who writes great sports columns for the Chicago Sun-Times, had a piece that made me laugh today about when he picked up when I called him. I said, "Greetings, weary traveler," because Steve made the trip out to Hammond, Indiana. Have you recovered from such a long journey?
10: Vaguely.
9: So I have a story about playing blackjack until 3 in the morning at the Hammond Casino the night before Rob Blagojevich got arrested, which threw my day the next day, as you might imagine. But that's another story for another time. I guess let's start here, and we can get into your travails across the state line. You know, my mentions on Twitter have been, anytime I make a Bears tweet now recently, it's all piled on by Bears fans. It seems to me that the team has done a pretty incredible job of convincing its fan base that the government is screwing them. And certainly sports talk radio is helping them up there. And I guess you've got a better beat of sports fans than I do. What are you hearing?
10: Well, first of all, I mean, the McCaskey family, Kevin Warren, they will be regarded as villains if they go to Indiana by a lot of people. There's room for more than one villain in this. If the State House is one, Springfield, you know, if Brandon Johnson, the Chicago mayor, is one, and then Hallis Hall, they will all be villainized. We ran a poll. The Sun-Times did, asking where respondents put the blame first and primarily. And I think

0: the Bears, yeah, the Bears came in first in the poll. So very anecdotal. You know, it's not like all a million people voted, but the Bears came in first. J.B. Pritzker came next, you know, Pritzker being Springfield, and then City Hall was last. So anyway, this has been so dysfunctional, Patrick, for years. And all things with the Bears are, you know, the idea that they've let themselves play in one of the worst NFL venues. Many people just plain call it the worst.
1: Why is that? Why do people say that? Because I mean, it's a pain in the butt to get there, right? I mean, that's in and out. When I went to the Bears Packers playoff game in, was that January? You know, it took us an hour and 40 minutes from the Northwest suburbs to get there. I mean, it's a pain in the butt to get there, but you know, I mean, what's so bad about Soldier Field other than the logistics?
0: Well, it's smaller as part of it. It lacks modern amenities, things that you have. I mean, people love these super modern stadiums, or even the ones that aren't super modern, but were part of the same wave with these better sight lines, you know, from anywhere you are. Stands in some cases configured to be more vertical, so you feel closer to what's happening in the field. I mean, there's nothing to me that's terrible about Soldier Field other than the getting in and getting out. Which sucks.
1: Let's be fair. That sucks.
0: It's a huge factor. Of course, there are other stadiums where you don't get in and out because nobody would dream of even trying. They don't want to. Think of Lambeau Field. That's not easy to get to and away from, but that's because everybody seems part of that culture is being there, you know, being there for hours before and then hanging around after.
1: Wisconsin, and there's nothing else to do.
0: Yeah, that's true. You're not wrong.
1: Always right, but I'm usually right.
0: When you're in Chicago and you're so close to all kinds of stuff to do, but you can't get there because of the traffic and all that, people get aggravated. So going to a Bears game is a lot of people consider it an ordeal. I know a lot of people who used to go and just eventually said, no, I'm not doing this anymore. It's too much. You know, TV is too much better than going to Soldier Field on a Sunday.
1: Yeah, I mean, it is an ordeal, right? I mean, even for people who live in the city, right? For anyone who's coming in from out, it's out of the city, or even, you know, out just in the suburbs, it's a pain in the butt to get there, which is certainly a huge consideration. But, you know, it's also not just some, you know, soulless, you know, dome stadium, you know, spaceship looking. Well, I guess people think it looks like a spaceship, but I mean, that's surrounded by parking lots. I mean, the visuals, you know, like you can't dream up better shots than those nighttime playoff shots of the stadium with the city behind it from the blimp. I mean, right. It's just like, there's no better advertisement for Chicago, even when it's, you know, freezing or you know what, off cold and in January, and it still looks like the most gorgeous place on earth.
0: I'll say this: I'm born in Chicago. I love Chicago, but it's the world's biggest cow town. We're very full of ourselves in Chicago, and when it comes to sports and big events, any NFL game is a big event, but also things like the NCAA tournament. You know, let's say a regional. Or whatever it is, journalists, people who cover these things, they know that these events in Chicago compared with, let's say, a Minneapolis or an Indianapolis, they suck, Patrick. I mean, we don't put it on well. Imagine if it were possible to take some sort of light rail, whatever it is, and get dropped off at Soldier Field, right there on the campus. If that were possible,
1: and there are train tracks right there,
0: then there's no way there'd be any discussion about the Bears leaving the lakefront. But no one's somehow prioritized this, saw it coming, envisioned it over the decades during which the Bears have been just renters at Soldier Field, leasing from the Park District. And so there was never a full-on commitment that rose to the level that NFL franchises have to commit to a place, you know, in order to stay current. And the Bears have never had that vision.
1: Why? What do you think the reaction has been, whether it's in the league or around the league or among fans or inside Halas Hall, about the way that the Bears have just constantly changed their tune, right? It was, all right, well, we're going to buy Arlington Park, where we're going to knock down a perfectly good racetrack, by the way, and maybe use the site for a stadium. Then in February or March of 2024, it's, hey, we're going to do this downtown or this lakefront stadium if the state's going to give us $2 billion. The state says, we're not going to give you $2 billion. Thanks for asking, when you didn't even ask before you made the announcement. Then it was back to Arlington Heights, where I think they, you know, fairly said, we're not going to pay $180 million a year in property taxes to build a stadium here. State says, you're not a priority for us, literally said, you're not a priority in 2026. So the Bears go to Indiana and say, what do you got for us? And they bend over backwards to offer $1 billion and a pony. I mean, again, everybody kind of shares some blame here, but it also just looks like the Bears can't get their mind made up.
0: I think that, and I'm not even saying this is altogether a bad thing, but I view ownership of the major sports teams in Chicago, for the most part, or maybe entirely, as incredibly mom and popish, given the market and given the time we're in. So the McCaskey family, they move slowly. They ponder. They don't, you know, you've got billionaire killers in professional sports owning these teams, and that's not the way this ownership family has ever comported itself. I used the words turning radius of an ocean freighter in the column in today's paper, describing just the way the Bears have operated in regard to where they play and really everything else. You know, taking generations to embrace the reality that you have to have an elite quarterback. You know, for example, how did it come so long with this conceit we don't throw everything at that stark at rule number one at winning in the NFL. And now they, you know, finally have a regime that recognize that. There are all kinds of ways in which the Bears, from having Ted Phillips run the show for so long, not somebody who came up, you know, through football and yet being involved in scouting and things like that, and drafting. And so the Bears have always hired first-time head coaches, first-time GMs, with this not just, you know, cheapness, but more I think of fear of like sticking their necks out and just going all in on anything. And so I think that's been behind all of it and still is.
1: It's interesting, and Steve Greenberg from the Chicago Sun-Times joins us. You talk about the pace, but it's also just they've done it poorly, right? You talk about hiring a first-time head coach. They finally hired a good first-time head coach in Ben Johnson, and someone who's not Mark with a C, Trestman, right? Who you know, wasn't a seasoned NFL head coach. And even when they did hire a seasoned NFL head coach in John Fox, he was bad, right? Or the first round quarterback picks. I mean, Justin Fields wasn't the guy. Trubisky wasn't the guy. Grossman was a first round pick. McNown. I mean, you go down the list, right? When they've used those first round picks on quarterbacks, they've generally sucked. It's also, they've just been bad at this as well as slow to get in the game.
0: Well, you're right. It's they have been bad at it also, but a big part of that, I think, has been who's been pulling the levers, you know, and on these things. So, Yes, I think especially at the head coach position, I don't have my this number is not appearing in my brain. I knew it once, but you go back more than 30 years, I think, and maybe 50 some years. And John Fox, who you mentioned, I believe is the only head coach who's previously been in that role in the NFL. So there's also almost without exception, the Bears are a job you leapfrog to. You don't get, you know, poached to or something like that. That's a big part of it, I think. And now they have a head coach who has this single-minded vision in regard to the quarterback, and that tells you that so do the Bears now. You know that that's part of Ryan Poles' thinking. And that's why he and Ben Johnson are working together well so far. Of course, it takes more than one good season to judge a coach because Matt Nagy, people will recall, had a pretty darn good team with Trubisky at the controls. And boy, did that go away.
1: All right, Steve Greenberg, you made the 19-mile trek from Soldier Field down to the Wolf Lake, Lost Marsh Golf Course, Lake George, BP Whiting Refinery area. What'd you see firsthand down there?
0: I mean, really, you know, it's there is a new sign at the entrance to the golf course there, where they've got this blinking sign that a lot of places do with rotating ads. They finally have a welcome with a big Bears logo, welcome to Hammond, which is a little bold because it might still not happen. They might not go, and I think it's very possible they won't. But anyway, people who've driven through the region, so we can call it Northwest Indiana, that corridor, know very much what it looks like. It's industrial, and it's beaten down. You referenced the casino before, and you know, it makes me think any town pretty much that has one casino, you know what that area around the casino tends to look like, in particular in a lot of these Midwestern kind of once thriving industrial towns. I mean, that's kind of what it's like in Hammond. Things look a little older, and they are, and a little more desolate, and they are. It's a very blue-collar neighborhood. The residential part is really the same as you cross over into Chicago. Hammond and Chicago border each other. It's the only Indiana town that actually borders Chicago. So those neighborhoods are identical. And those people over there, they're Chicagoans. I mean, they certainly feel that way about themselves. They feel they talk like South, you know, to like South, the South Side, and they
1: we're from Hegwisch.
0: Absolutely. Yeah. I mean, it's a ridiculous, it's so close, man. It was 13 miles from Soldier Field to the state line. So I kind of spoofed the idea that it's a world apart. How can you even think about it? I don't know where my spoof ends and my real feelings begin, because I do think, again, getting back to Chicago's kind of conceit, I don't think it's just like any other major city where you've had teams move and play across the state lines. You know, I think there's something about doing that in Chicago that would cause Chicago to freak out. People would survive it and they'd adjust to it. But I don't think accepting it and embracing it is would ever happen for most Bears fans from the city, because such a part of the self-identity here is the fact that we're Chicago and there ain't no other place for states around like this. And when your football team doesn't live there, it's a bitter pill. It's egg on the face. I think that it would cost the Bears love. you know, in a significant way. I really do.
1: And they have to know that, right? I mean, if somebody's offering you $1 billion and a pony to build a stadium, and you still don't want to sign on the bottom line, like, you have to know that the people, I mean, certainly it's probably a good deal for the people from like Cal City and Blue Island and, you know, that neck of the woods where you're literally just hopping across the border. But I mean, think about the people who would come from Naperville or Mundelein or McHenry that come in from, you know, I mean, it's already a hike for them to get into the city to add going to another state. I mean, they're going to have a harder time selling to their existing season ticket holders, much less the visuals, right? I mean, we talked about the blimp shots of during the playoffs of downtown Chicago. I mean, can you imagine of the, you know, the steel yard, the yeah, you know, the,
0: that's what it is,
1: the steel yard and the BP refinery. I mean, imagine that being the backdrop of your new $2 billion stadium.
0: That's right. It's not a great look. And keep in mind, we're talking about this while the Bears are purportedly are good, a good team. Imagine the 4-13 Bears playing in Hammond and how people are going to dump all over that. You know, I mean, that's the other thing. They're good right now, or they were good last year. So there's a certain amount of goodwill inherent in that. That goes away when they're bad, you know, and they're usually bad. I mean, let's face it, over time, this has been an unsuccessful football operation. So it's dicey. And frankly, I mean, there are plenty of people who are inconvenienced if they go to Arlington Heights. It kind of phases out areas too, and it leads leaving the city. And it's not like Arlington Heights is, I mean,
1: there's a metro stop
0: own that land, and they could, yeah, and they can build more around it. And maybe long term, the Bears would even stand to make a lot more money being there. That I'm not sure about, but that's been posited by many or some around here that because of what the village, so to speak, the stadium village the Bears can build, you know, that it's a better move. I don't know. I don't even know if, I mean, staying in the city might still bubble back up before they end up actually going to Indiana. You know, I wouldn't count that out yet.
1: All right, Steve, I've kept you too long. Real quick, are the White Sox good and are the Cubs bad?
0: The White Sox are balls of fire fun. How good are they? I mean, in that division, I think they have a chance to stick around and win it. I don't discount it. The Cubs are not very good. I don't think they're making the playoffs. There's not some big comeback in the offing. Will they sell at the deadline? They still might. They better put together a good streak or else they will.
1: Well, I just don't know. I mean, as a Cubs fan, of course, I don't know how you went into the season looking at that pitching rotation and said, that's a team that can win a World Series, right? It just, they ever since winning in 2016, it just felt like, it feels like the Ricketts have been running a Walmart operation. And
0: Jed, it's just,
1: makes me
0: Jed, crazy. Sorry, Jed, real quick, Jed Hoyer is somebody who doesn't usually stick his neck all the way out. He bets on the Cubs being able to have pitchers have their best seasons as Cubs. It's not a go for the throat type of an operation with the Cubs here either. It's which makes them fit Chicago kind of perfectly. The idea that, well, Matthew Boyd is a legit opening day ace type guy because he had an all-star season with us. That's a inflated self view to me.
1: Yeah, I mean, they're not all going to be Jake Arrieta and Kyle Hendricks that turn into, you know, all star pitchers out of nowhere, right?
0: And they can't keep anybody healthy. It's weird. Yeah.
1: Frustrating. All right, Steve Greenberg of the Chicago Sun-Times. Go read his new column, suntimes.com, where he crossed into enemy territory and talked to all those Hoosiers. Buddy, appreciate the time. Have a great weekend.
0: All right. Right on. Take care.
1: That's Steve Greenberg of the Chicago Sun-Times, sports columnist there. A little different perspective on things. I thought it was worthwhile. More coming up, 97.7 and 970 WMAY, Springfield's News and Talk.
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7: From the WMAY newsroom, I'm Mike Windmacher. The National Weather Service at Lincoln reported a wind gust of 68 miles per hour at Abraham Lincoln Capital Airport after 7:30 Thursday evening. Reports of 70-mile-per-hour gusts were received in Logan County. The National Weather Service said storm surveys and confirmation of any tornadoes will take place over the next several days. Another round of showers and thunderstorms is expected late Saturday afternoon into Saturday night, followed by cooler temperatures in the 70s on Sunday. Small volunteer groups that provide food assistance to Illinoisans in need could be eligible for a new round of grant money under a program announced this week. Illinois Treasurer Mike Frericks announced the Charitable Trust Hunger Relief Grant Program will provide grants of up to $5,000 to 10 nonprofit organizations that don't have full-time employees to purchase food for those in need. Applications open June 1st and remain open through July 31st. The announcement comes as food assistance groups experience increased need due to cuts to federal food assistance, including the Supplemental Nutritional Assistance Program. Governor J.B. Pritzker announced nearly $25 million in funding to support 434 independent pharmacies across the state. The funding, established through bipartisan legislation signed by Pritzker last year, is generated through fees levied on pharmacy benefit managers, the pharmaceutical middlemen responsible for negotiating drug pricing plans between drug developers and employer insurance plans. Eligible pharmacies in rural and medically underserved communities receive over $56,000 on Friday, aimed at keeping doors open and expanding services. For more news, visit WMAY.com.
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12: Here's your News Channel 20 Storm Team forecast with meteorologist Cheryl Lemke.
13: A nice break in the weather for central Illinois, but it won't last long. Tonight, mostly clear and pleasant with comfortable temperatures and overnight lows around 62. For Saturday, starting off with some sunshine, but expect increasing clouds with scattered showers and storms developing later in the afternoon and evening. And some storms could be on the strong side with highs in the mid-80s. And for Sunday, some lingering showers early on, then expect some clearing with highs around 80. With your News Channel 20 Storm Team forecast, I'm Chief Meteorologist Cheryl Lemke.
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12: Pleasure, as always, to welcome retired Major General, former Adjutant General of the Illinois National Guard, former Congressman Bill Enyart. General, sir, how are you?
21: Well, Patrick, it is always good to be with you. And I understand Springfield really did get hit last night, and it looks like we may get some here tonight down here in Belleville. So last night we got a little rain, but that was about it.
12: Yeah, certainly. I mean, it's summer in the Midwest when you've got like a 50% chance for severe storms pretty much every day now through August. So let's start with Iran. The ceasefire was on. Then there was almost a deal. Then there was almost a deal. Then there was maybe almost a deal. Then they shot down an Apache, then we bombed them, then we said we were going to bomb them again, and now tonight apparently we're not going to keep bombing them. It doesn't feel like much of a ceasefire to me.
21: Patrick, could I be Rip Van Winkle and just lay down and take a nap and wake up when this nightmare is over?
12: You know, is it going to be over ever?
21: Well, if you've read the Bible, if you've read any history, you know, it's not ever going to end. But maybe we'll have some different players and it'll settle down. You know, who knows? Trump was going to bomb again tonight and then, oh, no, now we're not going to do it. He was going to take Karg Island. Maybe somebody showed him a map and talked a little bit about the logistics details. The question is who was able to show him a map and tell him what it means. So who knows what's going to happen next? I've long since given up on trying to predict anything that he may do or say.
12: I forget where I heard this. I can't remember if it was a podcast I was listening to or something I read. There's only so much RAM in my brain to remember sources sometimes, but they were talking about the Iran-Iraq war from 1980, right? And I wasn't born yet, so I'm sure you certainly, you know, you probably have a better recollection of this than I do, that, you know, Iraq was seen as the, you know, far stronger military, far stronger territory. Iraq invaded, and you know, essentially Iran just you know, trenched this thing out into a siege and dragged Iraq along for, what was it, 7 years or something, that until, you know, the Iraqis basically just gave in. And I mean, it's that siege mentality that we're seeing from the Iranians again, that they're just showing that they're going to outlast whatever we throw at them, or whatever terrible deal for them, at least we try to force them into at the negotiating table. And history repeats itself. How did nobody in the White House or the State Department or the military think, hey, this may not go well for us if we try this?
21: Well, you know, I think that there were people who told Donald that, hey, you know, you can do this, but this could happen. But he didn't listen because he's smarter than all his generals. You may remember that quote. If you don't know your history, if you don't remember your history, you're doomed to repeat it, right? And so, you know, it's interesting you bring up the Iraq-Iran war. That went on forever. There was poison gas used. There were, you know, tens of thousands of, if not hundreds of thousands of casualties. And, you know, I mean, Iran, Persia, the Persians have fought everybody from you know, the Greeks to Alexander the Great to pick a Western power, Turkey, Great Britain, on and on and on. The list goes on forever. And it's not going to end. So they certainly have a geographic advantage here with the Strait of Hormuz that they are going to use to their utmost ability. And, you know, frankly, you know, it's interesting. I was talking to somebody today who bought a Tesla 8 years ago before they knew Elon was crazy. She hasn't bought a drop of gas since 2020. And yesterday she had to fill up her daughter's car with gasoline. She couldn't believe the cost of it. And she said, you know, Trump may be the best thing for electric cars that ever was. Because of the price of gas. And I think fossil fuels certainly will have to be looked at much closer. You know, now, of course, we went through the shocks, the shock of the Arab get together in, what was it, in 73, 74, when the price of gas went from 19 cents a gallon to a buck a gallon, huge shocks in the 70s. And we're looking at that same thing. The Wall Street Journal today has a piece about how the oil industry executives are talking to the White House, telling them, look, if you don't fix this, the price of crude is going to go through the roof. Our oil reserves, the Strategic Petroleum Reserve, is at its lowest level since 1983. You don't hear about that. But front page of the Wall Street Journal today. So, you heard it from me. And I think the economic consequences of this war are going to be just as bad as the military consequences.
12: I've told you before, General, that I, you know, maybe this is my neocon showing, right? I could have been sold on action in Iran. Show me that there's a real nuclear threat. Show me that regime change will lead to a democracy. Show me XYZ that you know really precipitates this kind of action. I could have been sold, but here we are, what, 15, 16 weeks into this thing now? Still no, other than Iran can't have a nuclear weapon, is what they're saying, which has been our position for, you know, as long as any of us can remember. But it seems like they decided to shoot first and figure out why later. And that seems to me to be why this is. I mean, obviously the backlash from MAGAs who were, you know, supposed to be isolationist America first types who were, you know, some said, okay, well, we're going to do whatever Trump says. And then there were the others who said, well, this isn't what America first is all about. But obviously gas prices have been the most driving domestic issue because of this, but it feels like they are just continuing to try to push this. Iran is going to get a nuclear weapon thing, which, you know, Bibi's been talking about for 40 years, literally 40 years. And I feel like nobody believes this administration and why they're doing this.
21: Well, and are you surprised? You know, here's the truth of the matter. Tulsi Gabbard, who you and I are equally great fans of, Tulsi Gabbard went in front of Congress a year ago and said, well, we don't think Iran is close to having a nuclear weapon. But what happened in the meantime?
12: They Epstein bombed the nuclear files, sites. Well, yeah, okay.
21: Epstein
12: it all
21: files,
12: comes back
21: Trump
12: to the Epstein files with you.
21: Well, you know what? There's a reason for that. 38,000 mentions of Donald Trump, Mar-a-Lago, and Trump's family and his businesses in the Epstein files. Oh, gee, maybe there is something there. But, you know, between the Epstein files and his coziness with Putin, I have no regard for this person who has no regard for anyone but himself. And the truth of the matter is that he needed a distraction. He thought he was going to be able to get in and out quickly like he did with Venezuela, but Iran is not Venezuela, and anybody above the grade of, shall we say, Pete Hegseth, anybody above the grade of a National Guard major would be able to tell him that. And in fact, most National Guard buck sergeants could tell him that Iran is a completely different animal, and it's completely different geography. It's so you have to know. If you don't understand geography, if you don't understand history, if you don't understand logistics, you cannot win a war, and you shouldn't be in a position of leading a country into war if you don't understand those concepts or have the ability to listen to people who do understand them.
12: I think I've asked you this before, and since the situation continues to change, I'll ask it again. If someone called you up and said, "All right, General, all right, Mr. Know-it-all, what's our way out of this? How do we get out of this with the least damage possible?"
21: Well, you know, The Economist had a piece on that today, and The Economist said, you know, Trump has to get out of it. He has got to get out of Iran. He is not going to be able to get as good a deal as Barack Obama had. He's going to have to turn some money over. Otherwise, this thing is going to go on forever, and it's going to wreck the world economy, not to mention the U.S. economy. I just don't understand this lack of strategic vision. You know, here's a guy who can play a tycoon on TV and parlay that into getting elected president of the United States, not once but twice. He can figure out how to bamboozle 49% of the American public, but he can't figure out how to bamboozle the Iranian mullahs. And he's going to have to cut ties with Netanyahu. He cannot let. And right now, both Iran and Trump are giving Netanyahu a veto power over any deal. By giving Netanyahu a veto power over any deal, you're letting Bibi control the game and not you. Another interesting piece today was about how in the Wall Street Journal about how superpowers today, even with their dominant military positions, no longer control the narrative. You know, everybody thought, me included, that Russia was going to roll up Ukraine within about 3 weeks. And where are we today? Ukraine today is taking more more territory back from Russia than they're able to take. And they are bombing Russia with these drones and these missiles from literally thousands of kilometers away. So and you've got Iran, which has completely short-stopped the U.S., because of their stranglehold on the Straits of Hormuz, not to mention the fact that the Houthis in Yemen can shut down the Red Sea whenever they get mad enough to do it, which is the other major transport artery. So, you know, we have to adjust to a different world today.
12: That's a former congressman, former adjutant general of the Illinois National Guard, retired Major General, Army Major General Bill Enyart, who joined us the other day to talk about what's going on in Iran and maybe the deal that may or may not be out there. We'll see. More coming up. We'll get ready to wrap things up for the week here on a Friday afternoon on 97.7 and 970 WMAY Springfield's News and Talk.
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1: Ironically, this is the anniversary of the Tear Down This Wall speech by President Reagan. Remember that?
22: Yes.
1: Mr. Gorbachev, tear down this wall. 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
22: That's right.
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12: So while we may or may not be finalizing a deal with Iran, who knows if you believe that or not? I don't know that I believe anybody on anything on either side of this whole mess at this point. But it certainly seems like if there's somebody not happy about it, it's Bibi Netanyahu. So apparently, this according to Axios, President Trump called Benjamin Netanyahu with news last night that he didn't want to hear, that Trump expected to sign a deal with Iran within days. This is the deal. It's a great deal, and it's time to end the war, Trump told Bibi, according to a U.S. official. Netanyahu made clear from the beginning that he believed the war could spur regime change in Iran. How's that working out? Netanyahu's rivals are accusing him of making Israel a vassal state by simply accepting Trump's terms for peace. And some in Washington think Netanyahu might play a spoiler role even if the deal takes hold. And as the exchanges between the U.S. and Iran ratcheted up earlier this week, it was Bibi who was planning massive strikes against energy and infrastructure facilities in Iran before Trump told him at the last moment, don't you dare. The whole Israeli part of this is going to make finding a final deal here all the more difficult. Thanks to our guests today, Brendan Moore of Capital News Illinois, Steve Greenberg of the Chicago Sun-Times. We'll be back on Monday and try and do better then on 97.7 and 970 WMAY, Springfield's News and Talk.
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3: ABC News, I'm Chuck Siebertson. Up and away, many of the stocks in Wall Street's major indexes, with SpaceX's debut in the NASDAQ today, ending up as a $2 trillion company, with Elon Musk as the first ever trillionaire. Markets also gained from news that the U.S. and Iran could be nearing a deal to reopen the Strait of Hormuz. Crude oil prices dropped. But in a Trump administration official's info to ABC News senior White House correspondent Selena Wang, an agreement would include the phrase lead or leading to several times.
4: It also says it, quote, leads to the dismantling of the Iranian nuclear program, that it would lead to the U.S. getting that enriched material out.
3: Due to storms in Dallas and across the Northeast, more than 900 flights were canceled today, over 6,000 delayed across the country. Police say the shooter this morning in Midland, Texas, where nine people went to the hospital, was sought for the alleged attempted murder of an officer. They say that person is dead. This is ABC News. Since lawmakers have gone home for the weekend, a section of the Foreign Intelligence Surveillance Act will expire tonight at a late Friday deadline, the section allowing warrantless wiretapping of people outside the U.S. Democrats won't sign on until Trump loyalist Bill Pulte is replaced as acting director of national intelligence. For the first time in 32 years, the first men's World Cup match will be held on U.S. soil. Team USA faces Paraguay just outside of Los Angeles tonight. ABC's Christian Cordero is there.
5: Even just walking around the stadium and around the city of Los Angeles, which we know has a huge international community, you really see the passion starting to come out and people just really excited for this tournament to kick off here on home soil. Of course, today you also see a lot of Team USA, and it should be really exciting to kick things off here. We are going into the tournament expected to win our group, and we've heard from the boys who say that they are carrying that pressure with a lot of pride. They know what's at stake.
3: ABC's Christian Cordero. Chuck Sievertson, ABC News.
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9: From the WMAY Newsroom, I'm Mike Windmacher. Governor J.B. Pritzker announced nearly $25 million in funding to support 434 independent pharmacies across the state. The funding, established through bipartisan legislation signed by Pritzker last year, is generated through fees levied on pharmacy benefit managers, the pharmaceutical middlemen responsible for negotiating drug pricing plans between drug developers and employer insurance plans. Eligible pharmacies in rural and medically underserved communities will receive over $56,000 on Friday, aimed at keeping doors open and expanding services. The National Weather Service at Lincoln reported a wind gust of 68 miles per hour at the Abraham Lincoln Capital Airport after 7:30 Thursday evening. Reports of 70 mile per hour gusts were received in Logan County. The National Weather Service said storm surveys and confirmation of any tornadoes will take place over the next several days. Another round of showers and thunderstorms is expected late Saturday afternoon into Saturday night, followed by cooler temperatures in the 70s on Sunday. For more news, visit WMAY.com.
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13: Here's your updated News Channel 20 storm team forecast. Lows level off around 62. Tonight, under clear skies, winds out of the south, around 5 miles per hour. Slight chance of thunderstorms. Tomorrow, high temperatures reach up to 85. Sunshine mixed with clouds at times. Cloudy skies expected. Tomorrow night, chance of thunderstorms. Lows dip down to about 65. I'm meteorologist Carol Foster on 97.7 and 970 WMAY, Springfield's News and Talk. 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

0: Weekly Show in the Fairwinds Credit Union Studio. I'm George Camel, joined by Jared Warshaw. The number to call is 888-825-5225 if you want to jump into the conversation with your money question. Amanda is in Sacramento up next. What's going on, Amanda?
1: Hi, guys. Thanks for taking my call.
0: Sure.
1: I tried to back out here before I got on the line because I feel like I'm in just a different financial situation than some of the other callers.
2: That's okay.
0: I'm glad you didn't back out.
2: Yeah.
1: Yeah. I was assured that I belong here.
2: Absolutely you do. We've heard it all.
1: So thank you.

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1: So I'm in a place where even though it's a challenge for me to handle it all by myself, I couldn't really get rent for any cheaper than $1,600 for myself and my two children.
2: Mm-hmm.
1: So I'm in a place where I've gotten a couple payments behind, and I used credit cards, about $8,000 worth of credit cards, to pay bills for a few months, and I'm $2,000 behind on the mortgage. And my income is variable. I work as a associate marriage and family therapist, so I make a decent income, but I deal with a lot of cancellations and then recently health issues.
2: What do you make as the counselor?
1: I make $65 an hour.
2: Okay.
1: And that's, you know, because I'm still under supervision, so I only make a portion of the hourly rate, which is about $150 an hour.
2: But you're saying hard to get 40 hours when people constantly back out.
1: Yes.
3: And there's no cancellation fee?
1: Unfortunately, no, because I work with partnership clients, so that's a Medi-Cal division of Medi-Cal, and we can't charge the clients anything.
2: So on an average week, if you had to say, like, on an average week, how many hours, like, paid hours do you think you work?
1: So I shoot for 20, which is considered full-time for therapy because I'm a trauma therapist, and after about 6 hours a day, I start to, like, almost fall asleep in session.
2: So that's around
1: over the bills. I do get $800 for child support.
2: Budget today, we'd build it on $3,800 a month. And I just needed to get those numbers.
3: But nothing's on fire so far. If we can work take-home pay is getting eaten up by this mortgage, which is a lot. But
1: I'm sorry. School debt. I do have. School debt.
3: How much is that?
1: It's $128,000, but I haven't started getting charged for it. I'm on like an income-based payment.
2: Okay.
1: So the interest on that is staggering, but I'm not being charged for it yet.
2: It's not, the interest is not accruing while you're on your income-driven
1: payment.
2: It is
1: accruing.
2: Oh, it is accruing.
3: So this could be $150,000 in student loan debt in no time.
1: Easily.
2: What's the payment? What's the minimum payment to stop it from being deferred?
1: To cover the interest? Is that what you're asking?
2: Well, what are you paying anything on it right now? Is there any monthly payment due? Okay.
1: No.
2: If you were to sign up to go ahead and pay it,
3: get out of the income driven payment, what would your payment be?
1: From what I understand from my colleagues, it would be between $700 and $1,000.
2: Okay. All right. So
3: that's a hidden cost we haven't accounted for.
1: Yeah. Yeah.
3: Mm-hmm. Any other debt?
1: A lot of that just gets eaten up in interest.
2: Yeah, sure.
1: So
3: car loans,
1: I have a car. It's $23,000 on a car loan that I pay $400 a month for.
2: Okay.
1: No medical debt. So $8,000 in credit card debt.
2: Mm-hmm.
1: And, $2,000 that I'm still paying for a car that broke down.
2: Okay.
1: So
3: we're looking at about $160,000 in consumer debt.
1: Okay.
3: What is the house worth?
1: $280,000. Just look that up while
3: and
1: I was waiting.
3: And what's left on the mortgage balance?
1: I think it's $156,000.
3: Okay.
2: Okay.
1: And there's $50,000 equity loan that would have to be paid out of that.
3: All right. I'm just going through the other scenario. Let's say you did sell and you paid off the mortgage, paid off the equity loan, paid the fees, you know, the closing costs, all of that. You're probably going to net close to $50,000.
1: Exactly.
3: Which then you could use.
1: I estimated it as well.
3: You could clean up the car loan, both car loans and the credit card debt with that and start attacking some of the student loans, which would help. Mm-hmm. I mean, you'd free up some payments along the way there.
1: Yes.
3: And then you could tackle the student loan debt. Now, the issue is,
2: where
3: are we going to live? And how are we going to...

0: for rent. So that's another issue. What is keeping you right now in Sacramento?
1: So I'm actually a couple hours north, and I'm in just a very affordable situation. So a rental, for me to get a two-bedroom, really small apartment would be about $1,600
0: right.
1: a month where I'm at.
0: So and we keep our housing costs about where they are with less maintenance, repairs, risk.
2: And more cash.
0: And more cash.
1: Yes.
0: So that feels like a good move for you long term.
2: And it's a fresh start.
0: It's because of all the other variables that we've now added to the picture. If you didn't have any other debt and we could fix this with just your income, I'd just go, hey, let's keep it. But right now, I don't see a path out to start even paying on these student loans until we solve some of these other issues.
1: I think
2: you have to view this instead of viewing it as kind of what you were saying earlier, which is I have such a great interest rate. You know, I got the house. I was left, you know, you've got to view this as I get the opportunity to have a fresh start. That way it doesn't feel like so much of a loss, or it doesn't feel like you're going backwards, because you're truly not. You're going in the right direction. You're building something completely new for your life, for yourself, for your children. And I think having a brand new place to call home to do that from is actually going to do your soul good.
0: Yeah, clearing some of this debt will free you mentally, emotionally, spiritually, on top of financially.

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1: Okay, today's question comes from Brady in Colorado. He says, my brother and dad are pressuring me to go into debt to buy the new Swatch X-AP.
0: Swatch by AP. I think the X is like a buy.
1: Okay,
0: sort of,
1: yeah. Swatch by AP pocket watch, which can be around $1,500. How do I tell them I'm in baby step two and would rather pay off my debt instead of adding more to it? They say it's an investment and will increase in value for resale purposes, so it's not dumb to get one. I'm trying to be different because normal is broke. How do I keep a relationship with my family if they don't support my decisions around debt? So let me start by saying sometimes, because, you know, we do a question of the day every show. And sometimes I'll look ahead and read the question, but I like surprising myself sometimes, because sometimes these
0: came in fresh on this one.
1: Yeah, I did. And, you know, Brady, the answer to your question is, how do you tell them no? You simply say no. Okay. I got to believe you're over 18 at least, over 21, maybe even.
0: If they're pressuring you to take on debt, it's not a 7-year-old.
1: Yeah. But I'm just saying, the point is, you're an adult and you have the ability to say respectfully to your elders, no, I'm not going to do that. And honestly, just saying it like that, there's no disrespect there, and you don't need to qualify it honestly in any way. If you want to say, no, I'm not going to do that because I'm paying off debt, you can, but you really don't even need to do that, especially if you know they don't have the same views on debt as you. Because if you do qualify it with that, knowing they don't have the same views, the next thing you're going to be having is an argument or some sort of, you know, confrontation on why to pay off debt, why you don't need to pay. And it's like, I don't even want to deal with all of that. It's okay to simply say, I'm not going to spend my money on that this time. Move on.
0: I love it. I just love the part where he says, how do I keep a relationship with my family if they don't
1: That's crazy.
0: If they end the relationship because you didn't buy a buzzy watch that could go up in value.
1: What type of people are these?
0: I don't understand what this relationship was to begin with. Well, and if they love this so much, why don't they buy it?
2: All the things to feel peer pressure about. I wouldn't expect a pocket watch. I think, like, you know, getting offered drugs in high school, not buying a pocket watch.
0: Yeah, D.A.R.E. didn't teach me about the pressure I'd feel from people wanting me to go into debt for pocket watches. I just love that his brother and dad, they're like ganging up on him. If they love it so much, they think it's such a great investment, why aren't they buying them all up?
1: Yeah, or maybe they'd buy one for you and just gift it to you because, you know, you need to have one so bad.
0: How about this? Let them buy it. You can buy it off of them for a higher price if you love it one day.
1: Yeah.
0: And they can make their money.
1: So the bigger topic here is the idea that when you hang out with Ramsey for long enough and you've decided, you know what these knuckleheads are talking about, that kind of makes sense to me, right? This idea of paying off debt, living on less than you make, the borrower is slave to the lender, sacrificing to win, delayed gratification.
0: This is countercultural.
1: Yes.
0: Controversial behavior.
1: All of this, when you sign up for that, you have to know that everybody's not going to agree with it, and that's okay. You've got to know that people are going to have questions, and that's okay. And I want to say that when you subscribe to this and you actually start doing it, people are going to have questions, and they are going to say, oh, like, your life looks different. They're going to notice it. You can't do the things that we teach, George, without people noticing it. So if you thought you were going to do it and fly under the radar, George and I are just here to tell you that's not really possible, because you're creating a radical change in your life, and you cannot create a radical change without it showing. And that's a very, very good thing. So
0: absolutely.
1: It's good that you're seeing this, Brady.
0: Offend people if you don't go with the stream. When you go upstream, it offends them because they think, well, you think you're better than us, Jade, because you're plant-based.
1: Yeah.
0: That's offensive to me as someone who enjoys eating red meat. It's like, dude, live your life, bro. You know? But there's some reason, like, if you, let's say you drink alcohol, a friend who doesn't, you go, hey, man, have a drink. They go, no, I'm good. And they go, why? They must know exactly why. They want to pressure you into it because you don't. It's just like people have their own values, their own principles.
1: Let me give you a hot take. Can
0: Hit
1: I give
0: me.
1: You? My hot take on that is the things that you just said, money, maybe drinking, maybe your diet, when people feel the need to press in that type of way, which is kind of more like a negative kind of way, I think that it's usually because you've held up a mirror in front of their face. And so when you're doing, for example,
0: they feel judged.
1: We'll keep it to money. When you're doing the Ramsey principles and you're doing what I'm going to call financially responsible behavior, and you say to, you know, these jimbronis, Brady's, you know, brother and dad, when you get around them and you say, hey, I'm paying off debt, I don't want to buy a pocket watch, instead of them going and taking a moment to reflect and go, oh, wow, I've never done something like that, or I've never prioritized debt like that, or that, you know, or just going, oh, okay, you know, maybe you don't have to have this crazy reaction. Instead, they look at themselves and go, oh, in many ways, and this can happen subconsciously, in many ways, that's far more responsible than the things I'm doing over here. And so rather than reckon with that in the moment, they create a controversy out of it, and they create an argument out of it, and they start judging you and projecting onto you, instead of just going, huh, what a responsible thing this guy who's likely younger than me is doing. And it happens all the time. It's like, I can tell you, you start doing well with your money, you start paying off debt, your lifestyle starts to look different. You go around folks that you've been hanging around out around your whole life, and suddenly it's like they have a little bit of haterade, you know, going through their veins. And it's like, well, where did that happen? It's because you're holding up a mirror. Yeah. And you're going, I started doing these actions that are hard to do, but I stuck with it. And maybe in the beginning, you were the one laughing at me for budgeting, and now you're actually seeing it working. And instead of congratulating, you're hating. And if that's you, if you're a hater out there, you need to stop. You need to look at people and get curious about what it is that they're doing instead of judging them. If somebody's driving the car you wish you drove, if somebody's out of the student loan debt that you're still in, if somebody cut up the credit cards that you're still ringing up buy now, pay later and DoorDash on, ask them how they did it. Stop hating on them. It's a bad look and you need to stop.
0: Jade really just told him, check yourself before you wreck yourself.
1: Bro, I got upset there for a minute.
0: Some pent-up rage in there.
1: I'm sorry.
0: If you wrong Jade,
1: I pity the fool.
0: I'd be running right. I'd be fleeing the country right now.
1: I love you guys, but I'm just telling you the truth. There's my empathy.
0: Yeah. Having worked here now for 13 years, I've heard all the flack and all the judgments. And yeah. I go, you know what? They don't pay my bills, and therefore they don't get a vote. It's that simple. You want to buy me a watch? Great. But you're not going to push me to go into debt to buy something I didn't want to buy in the first place. As in, you know, it's an investment? An investment.
1: I love that, George.
0: Like investing into the stock market in a mutual fund. Buying a watch is a cute hobby, and if it pays off for you, good for you.
1: Yeah, yeah.
0: I mean, you love shoes.
1: I love shoes.
0: You and your husband, Sam, big shoe people. I can't imagine what your closet looks like.
1: I'm nervous to even, would be
0: but
1: nervous
0: like,
1: to
0: you
1: even
0: You guys
1: say.
0: Would say you're kind of hobbyist collectors.
1: Yes.
0: There's a good portion of money tied up in those shoes.
1: Yes.
0: But you're not doing it as, boy, oh boy, this is our retirement plan.
1: No. And you earn the right to do it when, to take your phrase, when you eat your vegetables first, then later on you can do the dessert. And it's true. When you walk through the baby steps, you pay off your debt, you do your emergency fund, you do all these things that, again, make you financially responsible adult, then you get to do the fun things. When he's done paying off his debt and he gets everything set up, I hope he buys as many pocket watches as his budget allows, you know? But today's just not the day to do it, and that's the crux of what we teach, delayed gratification. If you can...
0: Sacrifice now so you don't have to later. Because guess what? You go into debt for a watch you're going to be making payments on with interest. Well, you're going to sacrifice later with those payments, robbing your income, and potentially this watch not going up in value, and you're going to sell it at a loss.
1: And not to be too psychological about this, but I think we've all experienced when we've bought something before we could truly afford it, and that item speaks to you. When you buy the car that you couldn't afford and you've got that $1,200 or $850 payment, every time you get in the car, it's reminding you how big of a portion of your budget this is. I'm the thing that's keeping you from investing. I'm the thing that's keeping you from having kids going to college without student loans. I'm the thing keeping you from retiring when you want. They talk to you. So buy it when you can afford it. And then when your things speak to you, they just tell you what a great person you are.
0: That's right. I like my wealth invisible. And that's hard for a lot of people to grasp who are material, who want to be a little showier with their cars and their watches. So no thanks, Jabradies.
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4: From the WMAY newsroom, I'm Mike Widmacher. A second straight day of severe weather in central Illinois knocked out power to thousands of residents on Thursday evening. City Water, Light and Power in Springfield reported more than 11,000 customers were without power in 64 areas throughout the city at the height of the outages late Thursday night. The utility said it is using all available resources and is fully staffed with more than 100 CWLP workers with 50 trucks, supplemented by 40 contract crew members with 32 trucks. CWLP said some crews were on standby earlier Thursday in anticipation of last night's storms, noting workers must have 8 hours off after working 16 consecutive hours. The Illinois State Board of Education is moving forward with a statewide plan that aims to improve how math is taught in schools. Capital News Illinois reports the goal is to provide teachers with evidence-based instructional strategies to help students build their numeracy skills. The plan includes resources for teachers and school districts to use, but it doesn't create any curriculum mandates or specific teaching requirements. ISBE approved the plan during their board meeting on Wednesday. The next step will be getting schools to use the plan. Secretary of State's office announced a program to give all Illinoisans access to a large number of online informational and educational databases through their library. The state entered a contract with a digital library resource program that includes more than 50 databases with ebooks, peer-reviewed journals, magazines, newspapers, and research databases. The program's goal is to close a long-standing gap for access to information, making it available to people regardless of their local library's budget. For more news, visit WMAY.com.
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11: Here's your updated News Channel 20 Storm Team forecast. Lows level off around 62. Tonight, under clear skies, winds out of the south, around 5 miles per hour. Slight chance of thunderstorms. Tomorrow, high temperatures reach up to 85. Sunshine mixed with clouds at times. Cloudy skies expected. Tomorrow night, chance of thunderstorms. Lows dip down to about 65. I'm meteorologist Kara Foster on 97.7 and 970 WMAY, Springfield's News and Talk. Right now, it's 81 degrees.
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It's got a.

0: affect my credit score. And then my mom's excuse is, you never know when an emergency will come up. So how do I convince them that closing the credit cards as we pay them off is the right move?
1: Well, first off, the only person's opinion that matters here is the husband. You know,
0: right.
1: it's okay for you to be thinking about what he thinks, but mom,
2: yeah.
1: When did she enter the chat?
2: Do you generally take advice from them and live by it?
0: No. I'm definitely my own person. Okay. But and it would be nice to have my husband on board.
1: Yes,
2: well,
1: I agree with that.
2: That's a big one. It sounds like you guys weren't aligned to begin with on just money values and principles.
0: That is correct.
2: So now this is just a sort of a symptom of a deeper issue, which is fine. Mm-hmm. We can still deal with that. But he needs to be willing to see your side. And it sounds like he's already pre-decided that he's not changing his mind, that a credit card is a necessary tool in today's America.
0: Right. So that was the case. And then a few days ago when people reached out to me to discuss my question on the show, I started going over the numbers with him, and he's like, oh, well, we can pay off all of that by such and such date. And I'm like, oh, okay.
1: That's good.
0: Right. So I'm like, okay. But then in my back of my head, it's like, okay, I'll believe it when I see it kind of thing.
1: How long you been married?
0: 8 years.
1: Eight years. Is this the first time that this has been a goal, or has it been a goal before and you guys just never got traction?
0: It's been a goal before and we've never gotten traction.
1: And it's been your idea?
0: It was kind of both of our ideas. I just was more intense about it.
1: Why do you think that is? If you could guess, is it he just doesn't want to get uncomfortable? Is it he doesn't believe the numbers? What facet of it stops him?
0: I think it's just, you know, how a lot of people are controversial about the Dave Ramsey, you know, pay cash for everything. And I think that that's what he's more apprehensive about.
1: So in his mind, at some point, you're going to need to borrow money at some point.
0: We will for a mortgage. We currently rent, but I don't have any interest in buying a house until we pay off our debt that we have now.
1: True, but if he's thinking, now we're getting down to the nitty-gritty, because if we can understand, okay, him paying off the debt's not the issue for him. For him, the issue is if we pay off everything and close the accounts, that means we can't build a credit score. If we can't build a credit score, that means we can't buy a house. I think that's what's happening in his brain.
0: Right.
1: Okay, so we just need to debunk that, George, and we can win this battle.
2: So do you guys have any other accounts open outside of these credit cards, any debt accounts?
0: Yeah, so I have a student loan. That one is just under $2,500.
2: Okay.
0: And then anything else? We have two vehicles, and that's what our biggest debt is our two vehicles.
2: What's left on those?
0: They're $78,000.
2: Goodness gracious.
1: Together?
0: That's together.
2: What's your household income?
0: $215,000.
2: I'm so glad there was a two in the start of that number. I was about to lose it. Okay. This is a solvable problem. He wants to buy a house, right? Is that his stated main financial goal?
0: I think eventually. He just doesn't really seem any, like, he's not super driven to purchase a house right now. I would like to buy a house. Actually, we might even consider purchasing the house that we're renting right now.
2: I think if you guys were aligned on a goal, then the how will be so much easier. Because if you said, hey, our stated goal is we want to buy a house in 2 years. That's the goal. 3 years. What's the best way to get there? Well, getting rid of these car payments would really help us save up more and free up payments so
0: 100%.
2: That we have margin to afford the mortgage, right? This is common sense. So as far as the credit score thing goes, in my book, Breaking Free from Broke, I wrote it for guys like your husband to show them our side of the story with data, with humor, in a very logical way, walking through what life is like without a credit score, how to navigate the system, even how to get a mortgage without a credit score, which, by the way, Jade and I have both done.
1: Mm-hmm.
2: And I've listened
0: to you guys talk about it. So I'm like trying to explain to them, like, no, we don't need a credit score to do this. We can do manual underwriting. And they're like, what? And I'm like, yeah, they talk about it all the time.
1: So let us explain it again for those watching, and so you can play this back for your husband, and we can explain it just in case you left something out. It'll make more sense.
0: Oh, yeah, I've got my notebook ready.
1: Okay, so manual underwriting, it allows you to get a home loan, but they're looking at other things. Instead of looking at your credit score, they're looking at other lines of credit, okay? They're looking for things like a phone bill. You can use insurance payments, electric company payments, all of those things. The thing you do have to show, though, is 12 months of documented rental history. So those are the trade lines that they're looking for instead of looking at just your credit score.
2: So basically, on-time payments on all of those things will prove to them that you are a sort of less risky borrower.
1: Yeah. So 12 months of documented rental history is what you need. 12 months of other trade lines, like I said, things like cell phones, utilities, insurance. And also, they want to see the last 12, your income for the last 12 months, all right? And pay stubs for, you know, at least 30 days is what they're going to want to see. If you're self-employed, they might also ask for your tax returns. But that's it.
0: Okay.
1: That's the only difference. And if it makes, what's your husband's name? You can make up a name if you want.
0: It's Jay.
1: So tell Jay, this is what it is. And both Jade and George have done it. And the only reason, here's the thing, you do have to do a little bit of due diligence. Every mortgage company doesn't do manual underwriting, but Churchill Mortgage does. And you can pop on their website and make sure that, you know, there's somebody in your area that can, you know, help you out, and guaranteed that's going to be the case. And so that's probably the only reason he hasn't heard of it, because most people do have credit scores and most people, but the truth is there's other options. And you need to know what all of your options are. And it's just something that's not talked about as much, because most people honestly just aren't in the position to take advantage of it.
2: Lauren, I'm going to send you a copy of my book, Breaking Free from Broke. We'll get you the audiobook version as well. You and your husband, listen to that, read that. There's two chapters you got to check out. The credit card chapter, that's chapter two, the credit score chapter as well. If you read both of those, it will give you guys the common language now to move forward and then decide what your goals are. But the reality is, I'm not convinced he cares that much about these financial goals if we're in crippling debt and not really doing much about it. You guys have out-earned a lot of these decisions so far.
1: Agreed.
2: But you should be making way more progress for a couple making over $200,000 a year. I want to see you making progress toward that home and not just, well, one day, let's get on paper. 2 years from now, we're going to have $100,000 saved up.
1: And if monetary, like looking at the numbers, like George has said, doesn't work, go to the emotional route. Say, what do you want? Instead of thinking goals based on numbers, think, what do I want to feel? Do I want to feel free? Do I want to feel peace? Do I want to get rid of the shame that I feel every time I swipe our debit card? The shame that I feel every time that I look at our bank account? The shame that I feel when I think of the money that we haven't saved yet, right? Go the emotional route. You might be able to connect there if you're not able to connect on the dollars and cents just yet.

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0: Our scripture of the day, Philippians 4:6. Do not be anxious about anything, but in everything by prayer and supplication with thanksgiving, let your requests be made known to God. Mark Twain said, I've had a lot of worries in my life, most of which never happened. That's a good way to sum up
1: the
0: wasteful use of energy on anxiety. Just future things that probably won't happen.
1: Agreed.
0: Cross that bridge when we get there. All right, Pauline is in Los Angeles up next. What's going on, Pauline?
2: Hi, guys. Thanks for taking my call.
0: Absolutely.
2: I'm calling to ask about if the money my parents are planning on giving as an inheritance, which is about $4 million total in property and money, should go to just me and my sister, or if we should split it up, or if they should split it up four ways between my sister and I and my two children, who are currently, one's 18, one's 23. My parents are open to doing whatever we want, and I'm trying to figure out the best arrangement from a financial standpoint for myself, from a financial strength standpoint for myself, and also from a family dynamics point of view with respect to, like, future family cohesion and respect and interaction. My sister is married. She does not have kids, and she and her husband are generally big savers with good-paying jobs, and she doesn't tell me how much she has, but I think it's likely in the millions. She doesn't have a problem with my parents splitting the inheritance four ways.
0: So instead of getting $2 million, she would get one?
2: Exactly. And so her plan is to divide her and her husband's money in the future when she gives her when they pass on between his nephew and my two kids equally, and then save, you know, give 10% to a special needs family member. But whose parents themselves are also well off. But I've lived my life a good amount of hardship, a lot of challenges in my life, including a lot of medical stuff. So medical and education bills, and we rented in a high cost of living area for my kids' school. We didn't save as much as they did.
1: I want to stop you real quick.
2: Sure.
1: The money that is available, the $4 million, what I don't want you to do is say, my life was like this and my sister's life was like this, therefore I'm more entitled to this. I don't want you to say that.
2: I'm not saying that.
1: Okay.
2: I'm just kind of trying to paint the picture of, like, so my husband and I saved less than they did because we didn't have kids and I had
1: sure, but all those are your choices. All those are your choices. We need to look at this, like,
2: sure,
1: clearly and just go, what's fair? Because the truth is, you're
2: sure,
1: you're both siblings. And you're both your parents' children, right? So it's like, okay, we're on equal ground from that point forward. And I think that's the fairest way to look at it, because everybody will have made choices in their life to get them to a certain point. You see what I'm saying? And neither of you are disrespectful or irresponsible. So as long as we know that that's true, I think we have to look at you guys as totally even. Fair enough?
2: Yes.
1: Okay.
2: So, you know, she's fine with, you know, my kids getting the money and splitting it four ways. And so I'm kind of, you know, and I'm happy. I'm fine with that too, for the kids, more of the money to come to me and my kids. But I'm kind of trying to think about the consequences of that as I see it. And also think about consequences that I'm not seeing right now.
1: Would it go into a trust for the kids?
2: I imagine it would go into a trust for them. And then my parents would put in, like, the rules that they would want for when the grandkids can access that. But, you know, it's still $1 million less for me and my sister. And so, I mean, ultimately it's going to end up like all this delayed gratification that I've already done to save money. And we've saved about $1.8 million so far, my husband and I.
0: Way to go.
2: I have to do more delayed. Thanks. I mean, it could have been a lot more, but medical expenses, education bills, all of that, you know, kept us from doing that. But, you know, I don't own my home. I don't, you know,
0: you
2: I don't
0: left
2: have
0: Jade
2: to drive
0: speechless
2: a nice car.
0: Over
2: I love
0: here.
2: To.
1: Here's the thing.
2: What?
1: Here's the thing. I don't think that you should be making this decision. I think your parents should make this decision, and then I think they should inform you.
2: They are asking us.
0: And I think it's unfair of them to put that pressure on you to decide, because it just creates a real weird family dynamic.
2: Well, it's become a communal. Well, if everybody's cool with it, though, it doesn't.
1: But they are today. They are today. But if something changes, I don't know, and I'm not projecting anything negative. All I'm simply saying is that's how everybody feels today. If something were to change and somebody's opinion were to change, let's say your sister, their situation changed, somebody lost a job, they came on a hard time, right? suddenly a decision that should have been your mom and dad's to say, here's the way it is. Now it becomes your fault. And now they're looking at you going, well, can we have access back to some of that money because this happened and that happened? So there's a cleanliness.
2: I suppose, that... but they've saved millions. They've already, I mean, she won't tell me how much she saved, but they don't have
3: Who
2: kids.
3: Who cares so much? But here's the thing, Pauline, by the time you guys pass away, you're going to have a $4 million inheritance to give to your kids. Right?
2: Yeah.
1: I think your parents should decide this. And
2: you think it'll only be $4 million? I'm hoping it'll be more.
3: It'll be more. Yeah, it'll I'm just saying, like, let's not start. Well, they have more. They save more. So maybe it feels more fair. I would just go, you know what, guys, it's your decision. What I don't want to do is give an 18-year-old $1 million if they should pass away tomorrow.
1: So if you choose to give them the money, please make sure, you know, if you say to them, hey, if you decide to give the kids money, we're grateful. But if you could just make sure the trust doesn't hit until, I don't know, age 30, whatever
3: you can
1: decide.
3: Say, hey, you can use this much for education at 25. They have access to 25% of it. They can use this much for a down payment on a house. And a good estate planning attorney will walk you guys through the right way to structure it so that it doesn't destroy their lives.
1: But
3: that's the goal here.
1: But let the final word come from mom and dad and make sure the whole family knows that. The way this needs to happen is everybody needs to be in a room. Your sister, I don't know how old your kids are. If they're too young, they don't need to be there. But you and your sister and your mom and dad, and your mom and dad need to be the adults and the grownups and saying, we have $4 million and here's what's going to be done with it and here's why we made this decision. And it all needs to come from them. That way, once they're off this earth, there's none of that coming back on you or your family or your kids, because the truth is you just don't know what can happen. And I agree with George. They never should have put you in this decision to decide when it had the ability to pull away from your sister and what their family also could receive.
2: Okay, that actually does make me feel a little better. So I could probably just say, listen, this would be my preference, but you guys do what you want to do. And then she could give her preference and then they can decide.
1: Yep. Yep.
3: And you guys could all sit down with
1: an
3: estate planning attorney. You guys can have a sit down meeting with an estate planning attorney and go, hey, what would happen if we did this? Let's walk out the scenario. Okay, what would happen if we did this? What are the tax implications? What have you seen work well for families? I would just get more information before making this decision. And I think your parents right now probably haven't thought a whole lot about it. And they just go, hey, whatever the kids want's fine. I don't think it's malicious, but I think it's a lot. I can tell that you feel this pressure bubbling up. It's like a pressure cooker right now of what you think you should do.
2: I was more worried about, like, if the kids get $1 million each when they're 30 or whatever, that I'm going to have less money than to be like the matriarch of the family and give them the things I dreamed about giving them. Let's all go on a fabulous trip. Or
3: you
2: let's
3: can do
2: go,
3: that.
2: You know, I'm going to buy you guys this stuff.
3: Here's the thing.
2: Because I'll have less
3: Just
2: money.
3: Think about it this way. If you never got this inheritance from your family, let's say your parents ended up needing it or used it all, would you still be okay?
2: Yeah.
3: Could you still take them on that trip?
2: Yeah, I could. I just have to find ways to save. It wouldn't be a lavish lifestyle that I'd be living.
3: I mean,
2: in moderate,
3: you guys already have a $2 million net worth, right?
2: I suppose.
3: How old are you?
2: I'm behind. 46.
3: Okay. You're 46 with $2 million. You were in like the top 1%. I don't know who told you you're behind. I know you feel like, I think you have baggage and guilt from the mistakes you made in the past.
1: I think so too.
3: But Pauline, you're doing so good.
1: And by the way, who said it had to be split equally four ways? I mean, if they did ask your opinion, what if it was, you know, $2 million to you, $1 million to your sister, and, you know, 500 and 500 to your, you know, does it have to be four ways? There's a lot of questions that can be asked, but either way, if they want to know some of your thoughts, I'm fine with them asking some of your thoughts, but they need to be the ones that totally decide. And yeah. This should be a blessing, not a burden. They made it a burden when they tossed it over to her.
3: Yeah, that's the thing. You know, when it comes to inheritance and family, it just, things get so tense.
1: Mm-hmm.
3: There's so many zeros on the end. There's so much pressure to do it the right way.
1: Well, then she's forced to ask herself, well, who deserves what? And that's a horrible, like, now she's asking herself questions and making comparisons she probably never wanted to make.
3: Yeah.
1: In order to try to figure this out. That's not her job.
3: And I mean, they could live another 20 years. I don't know how old they are, the state of their health. And so you got to think, if this never happens, if they use the money because there's a health crisis, they're in a long-term, you know, stay somewhere. You got to think about that too. So never plan on it, but let's at least be thoughtful in the way we do it. And that's where a good estate planning attorney comes into play.
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6: ABC News, I'm Dave Packer. A deadly shooting rampage and an hours-long police standoff in Midland, Texas. It ended with a gunman who authorities say was a 45-year-old man named Victor Villarreal dead after a shootout with police. Mayor Lori Blong.
7: We do have 11 known victims at this time. There's at least one victim that is dead on the scene.
6: The senior administration official says that a potential deal with Iran includes reopening the Strait of Hormuz and ending the U.S. blockade. He also says that it, quote, leads to the dismantling of the Iranian nuclear program. An appeals court has rejected the Kennedy Center's effort to pause a court-ordered removal of President Trump's name from the building. A federal judge earlier today ruling that Trump's name should come off the Kennedy Center. Stocks were higher on Wall Street as SpaceX went public, making founder Elon Musk the world's first trillionaire. The Justice Department today clearing the way for a merger between Paramount and Warner Brothers. This is ABC News. Employees at an IRS office outside Atlanta are working from home until further notice as their office deals with a major rat problem.
8: Atlanta IRS employee Kiawana Masterson is one of thousands of staff now working from home as the agency addresses the rat problem in the building. She says the situation inside the office is unbearable.
9: There is rat droppings, there is urine. It's total chaos.
8: In a statement, the IRS acknowledges that the rodents have created an uncomfortable work environment for staff. The department says in addition to new trapping and pest control efforts, it's also implementing plans to improve trash collection and declutter the building. Jonathan O'Brien, ABC News, Atlanta.
6: A federal appeals court in New York upheld the fraud conviction of FTX founder Sam Bankman-Fried, rejecting his legal team's claim of newly discovered witnesses that they say would clear his name. He's serving a 25-year prison sentence. Boston police searching for a pair of suspects who robbed a children's lemonade stand this week, making off with around $50 in cash. Dave Packer, ABC News.
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